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1: Video showing festival goers ducking for cover after an initial burst of gunfire, followed by another hail of shots, the shooting sending hundreds of people running for their lives.
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1: First responders and Good Samaritans seen tending to the wounded.
3: It was a horrible sight. I walk over to see if I'm thinking, like, anybody need help? And it was quite a few people that needed help.
0: Today's NASCAR Cup race in Michigan was stopped with 51 laps to go to repair a damaged safer barrier after a hard crash involving Christopher Bell and Chase Elliott. Denny Hamlin went from the back to first for a second consecutive Cup win. New York set to welcome home the Knicks tomorrow night, with fans betting their unbelievable streak will continue.
4: Madison Square Garden prepares to host Game 3 of the NBA Finals, the first Finals game on this floor in 27 years.
5: The Garden going to be rocking.
4: Last time, 1999. The Knicks have not lost a game since April 23rd.
6: Puts it in!
4: One of the longest playoff streaks in NBA history. Game 1 in San Antonio, a 10-point Knicks win. Game 2, a 1-point nail-biter.
0: ABC's Ike Ajachi. President Trump plans to attend. So does Mayor Zoran Mamdani.
7: It'll be a very different place than the president, but I'll be there. I'll probably be standing for most of it.
0: Wayne Cabot, ABC News.
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0: I'm John Ryder. Jack Nicklaus's tournament, the Memorial at Dublin, Ohio, goes to a playoff, and JT Poston is the winner, defeating Ryan Gerard in the two-hole playoff, Poston's fourth career PGA Tour win. In tennis, Alexander Zverev wins his first Grand Slam, capturing the French Open title in a five-set marathon victory over Flavio Caboli. To the baseball scoreboard, the Mets defeat the Padres 7-3 in San Diego. Carson Bench 5-for-5, a solo homer and an RBI triple. The Brewers pound the Rockies 12-4 Milwaukee with a 7-run sixth. The Yankees use a 5-run eighth to defeat the Red Sox 6-1 in the Bronx. New York now tied with Tampa Bay for the top spot in the AL East. And it was another late rally for Atlanta.
1: Bases loaded, one down, and a chance to tie up the game or better right here. A one pitch. Swung on and banged. Deep to the right field line. Off the wall. They're off to the races. In to score Smith. Here comes Yaz. Here comes Mateo. Harris lays down the law. It's a three-run bases clearing double. And the Braves surge ahead of the seventh.
0: Call on 680 The Fan. Michael Harris, go-ahead pinch hit. Three-run double in the seventh, accounting for all the offense as the Braves complete the sweep of the Pirates. 3-2, the final score. Atlanta, a major league best, 45-21. Phillies knock off the White Sox 9-5. Brandon Marsh, two hits, including his eighth homer. Toronto using a 5-run sixth as the Blue Jays get past the Orioles 6-4. Cardinals have won four straight, a 5-3 winner over the Reds. St. Louis scoring the two go-ahead runs in the eighth on a pair of errors. The Tigers take down the Mariners 5-4. Kevin McGonigal, walk-off two-run single and a solo homer.
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0: ABC News, I'm Wayne Cabot. On day 100 of the ceasefire, full of violations already, this is the most serious one yet.
1: The ceasefire cracking as Iran launches its first missile attacks on Israel in almost 2 months. Iran firing multiple waves of ballistic missiles at northern Israel. The IDF saying it intercepted all 10 Iranian missiles, and there are no reports anyone was killed or injured in the attack.
0: ABC's Tom Sufi Burridge in Jerusalem, where the question is, what will Israel do now? President Trump says to the Financial Times, whatever he tells them, he says, I call all the shots. Graham Plattner taking questions from voters at a town hall in Maine 2 days before a primary that was his to win until new reports about his past treatment of women. Women's golf. Nelly Korda wins the U.S. Women's Open for her second straight major victory to open the season. Brace for heat tomorrow, upper 90s across the southern plains, maybe 100 in Amarillo, Texas. This is ABC News.

0: From ABC News, I'm Wayne Cabot. Now reports of missiles and drones over Jordan. The U.S. Embassy there urging Americans to take immediate cover. Israel today intercepted 10 Iranian missiles in the most brazen violation of a ceasefire already riddled with violations. ABC's Tom Sufi Burridge in Jerusalem awaiting Israel's response.
1: In a phone call with Fox News, President Trump reacting to Iran's attack on Israel, reportedly saying, quote, "What I would suggest to Iran, you've shot your missiles. That's enough. Get back to the table and make a deal." And in another call, Trump reportedly telling Axios he was about to phone Israeli Prime Minister Netanyahu and tell him not to retaliate by attacking Iran.
0: Trump says Israel will do what he tells them to, telling the Financial Times, "I call all the shots." But when Trump called the initial shot to start the war, he may have been misguided, says Republican Representative Mike McCaul, who says the attack was justified, but told ABC's This Week.
2: I think they thought the regime would implode after taking out the top leadership in the Ayatollah, and that didn't happen.
0: People lucky enough to have Knicks Spurs tickets for Game 3 at MSG can expect layers of lawmen and women. ABC's Perry Russell.
3: Police have the barricades ready to go. They are lined up around the entire arena.
4: The Secret Service will be here as President Trump says he's coming to the game. The New York City native and Knicks fan would become the first sitting president to attend the NBA Finals. A watch party outside the arena has been canceled.
0: New York's Mayor Zoran Mamdani says there will still be watch parties across the city.
5: Whether it's at Central Park, whether it's at Radio City Music Hall, whether it's at Brooklyn Bowl.
0: Crime in New York hit historic lows last week, reflecting trends across the country. But USA mass shootings are rising sharply compared to last year at this time, from 141 then to 176 now. Still no suspects in a Toledo mass shooting overnight. 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
6: This report is sponsored by IBM. As AI transforms how work gets done, a new IBM CEO study finds success will depend on how quickly organizations redesign their workforce. CEOs agree people are the priority. 83% of CEOs say AI success depends more on people's adoption than the technology. But many organizations are still struggling to redesign roles, build new skills, and rethink how teams collaborate. This gap is already showing up in the workplace. CEOs say only 25% of employees are using AI as part of their jobs, even though 86% believe their workforce have the skills to collaborate with AI. Looking ahead, CEOs expect the impact on jobs to accelerate. By 2028, 29% of employees may need reskilling for different roles, while 59% will likely require upskilling to perform their current roles more effectively. The findings suggest the real challenge isn't just adopting AI, it's aligning jobs, skills, and ways of working with the speed of AI transformation. To learn more, visit ibm.com/IBV.
0: Late word of a powerful earthquake of magnitude 7.8. With fears it may cause a tsunami, it hit the southern Philippines. President Trump still wants that compensation fund that he can control to dole out awards as he sees fit, says ABC White House correspondent Selena Wang.
7: Trump's still pushing his $1.8 billion so-called anti-weaponization fund to compensate those who claim they were wrongly targeted by the Justice Department during the Biden administration. That's despite the acting attorney general announcing they're scrapping the fund after rare revolt from Senate Republicans.
8: I think the weaponization fund...
9: have a lot of ingredients for a lot of things that could just go against the Knicks here tomorrow night. Not saying that it will, but there just seems to be a weird dynamic going on that when you're up two games to none, you should feel very confident going into game number three. And I'm not saying the Knicks aren't confident going into game number three, but I feel like the Spurs certainly feel a lot better than you would think being down two games to none going into game number three tomorrow night.
10: Exactly my point. Wemby, of course, makes the young mistake at the end of game number two, passing to a player that, you know, was looking but then wasn't looking. He's owned up to it. Obviously, he's mature enough, even though at a young age, he's played enough big-time basketball to understand the moment. Besides cleaning up some minor things late in the games, what do the Spurs have to be better at in order to beat the Knicks here in game number three and to go on and win this series?
9: There's a couple of things. You talked about the small details, and I think those are two of them right there. They got to be better with the basketball. Ball security, particularly on the road, is always going to be point number one. Free throws. I mean, something as simple as 8 missed free throws in game number two. You look back, you lose a game by 1, and you miss 8 free throws in the game. That obviously looms particularly large. So small details like that, I think, are things that the Spurs look to clean up. The other thing for me is, and it's kind of funny because, you know, one of the keys that I pointed out at the start of the series was rebounding. The Knicks were so good, you know, with the combination of Ananobi and Towns and Mitchell Robinson on the glass, that I thought rebounding was going to be a real challenge for the Spurs in this series. And in fact, Spurs have actually out-rebounded the Knicks in the first two games, but it's been the timely offensive rebounds that the Knicks have grabbed in games one and two that are, you know, really kind of looming large here in the first two games of the series. So I think those are kind of things that the Spurs look to focus on. And I think it's also about, you know, how do they defend Karl-Anthony Towns tomorrow night? You know, one of the issues I see with the Spurs here so far, the first couple of games, is that they've been so respectful of Towns and his ability to shoot the three ball that they're doing all they can to take that away. But, you know, Towns is really versatile as a big who can get that first step, get to the basket. And so I'm wondering if the Spurs will be a little bit more honest in terms of playing Karl-Anthony Towns tomorrow night, maybe sagging off a little bit of him and trying to pack a little bit more in so Towns doesn't have that advantage on that first step. Because I think to me right now, how they defend Karl-Anthony Towns is probably the difference between whether they win or lose this series.
10: I completely agree. In fact, you know, from a sports betting perspective, I'm looking at fading some Towns props or maybe going over like his assist props because he's done this before in the playoffs as he has changed the way that he has played. I could see him being more of a facilitator in this game as opposed to a scorer because of the adjustments that the Spurs might make against him defensively. As we're talking to Dan Weiss, the Spurs radio play-by-play voice, joining us on the Progressive Guest Line. I'm Scott Seidenberg. This is Live Bet Sunday here on VSiN, the Sports Betting Network. Any rotational changes do you expect to see from Mitch Johnson here tomorrow?
9: I don't think so. I think what you saw on game two is probably what he's probably going to go forward with in game number three. I think you saw Dylan Harper play 10 additional minutes in the fourth quarter in game number two after only playing, you know, 2 to 3 minutes, or I guess he played 8 additional minutes after only playing 2 to 3 minutes in game number one. So I would expect that rotation probably would continue, having Dylan Harper out on the floor in the fourth quarter, you know, depending on the situation of the game. But I think, you know, one of the things they tried to do, which I thought was, you know, a little bit ingenious, was, you know, the Hacker Robinson a little bit while Wemby was on the bench just to kind of muck up the game, slow the game down. And it gives Victor a few more extra minutes of rest time on the bench because he's obviously going to have to log a ton of minutes here. And one of the things that we're, you know, seeing with Victor, we knew his minutes per game were going to shoot up. You know, but he's played 38 or more minutes in 4 of the last 5 games. And he only played 38 minutes or more 4 times during the course of the regular season. So they've got to find ways when Victor goes to sit to try to muck up the game a little bit. And I thought the Hacker Robinson was one of those strategies just to get him, you know, a couple of more minutes, additional rest, you know, to slow the game down. So I wouldn't be surprised if that's another strategy again tomorrow night.
10: That's a great point and really smart as Wemby is, what I think it's like 4 40-minute games here in the playoffs and only 2 in the regular season, the entire regular season. It's just wild. Something that I noticed in game number 2, and I'm curious if this plays itself out here in game number 3, was De'Aaron Fox's willingness to be more of a scorer. You know, he didn't provide much offensively in game number 1. He certainly turned that up in game number 2. I know that he worked his way back from injury. I think he looks a lot better now than he did against Oklahoma City early on. Do you expect De'Aaron Fox to be a pivotal piece offensively tomorrow?
9: He has to be. He has to be consistent from game to game. I mean, he's the Spurs' second go-to guy in terms of being a scorer. And he's got to be that guy who's going to get you 15, 20 points per game because as great as Victor Wembanyama is, you know, the Knicks have such a great game plan defensively that he cannot do it by himself. And so you need that Spurs supporting cast, which has been phenomenal throughout the course of the regular season, whether it's been Fox, whether it's been Castle, whether it's been Julian Champagne or Devin Vassell. They need those guys to offer, you know, the depth scoring and the secondary scoring that was there in game 7 in Oklahoma City. That's got to be there in these next 2 games for the Spurs to try to even up the series and make this a deep series and potentially turn it into something that becomes a little bit more special in terms of, you know, NBA allure and whatnot going forward for finals. But yeah, De'Aaron Fox is probably that guy as far as the secondary scorer that's got to continue that. And I would expect him to, you know, continue to try to play that role tomorrow night and Wednesday as well.
10: Dan, I don't know why, but something is just telling me that, like, tomorrow's going to be, like, the De'Aaron Fox game. I know his points prop is, like, 14.5. I'm already going to go over that. But I might just sprinkle on 20-plus points, 25-plus points. Like, I have a feeling that we're getting a big De'Aaron Fox offensive game.
9: Well, one thing I could tell you is that, you know, one of the cool things about the finals being at Madison Square Garden, you know, anytime during the regular season, players come to MSG to play the Knicks, that's already a big game. Yep. I mean, it could be a November, you know, Thursday, and it's a big game in the minds of these guys because it's the mecca of basketball. It's, you know, the world's greatest arena, as it's, you know, signified on the outside of the building and whatnot. And so guys are already looking forward to playing at MSG. But then now, you know, extrapolate that of playing at MSG in the finals, you know, for the first time in 27 years. I think there is something to that. You know, Victor has had big games at Madison Square Garden in his career. You go back to his 42-point performance on Christmas Day a couple of years ago. So, yeah, I think there is something to the fact of some of the stars stepping up Madison Square Garden in the NBA Finals because they recognize what a moment that is in terms of NBA history.
10: Well, it's the biggest ticket in all of sports. They did cancel the watch party outside of the Garden because of all the, you know, pomp and circumstance there. But it's certainly going to be a fun sweat for all of us to watch and enjoy. Dan, have a great call. Good luck the rest of this series. Continue your great work, and we look forward to chatting with you again soon.
9: Yeah, appreciate it. Thanks for the time.
10: There he is, Dan Weiss, Spurs Radio play-by-play. Does a great job there. And it is going to be an absolute madhouse there at Madison Square Garden tomorrow night. As I mentioned, they did cancel the watch party outside, but that's because the president is going to be in attendance, so the NYPD really couldn't handle like all the security concerns and all those issues. But that's not going to stop the city from going wild if the Knicks are able to take a 3-0 series lead. Can they do it? And what props do we like here for game number 3? We'll get into all of it here coming up. Live Bet Sunday continues with me, Scott Seidenberg, here on VSiN.
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10: Scott Satterberg back here with you. 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We are keeping an eye on Sunday Night Baseball at Wrigley Field, where the Giants have a 1-0 lead over the Chicago Cubs going to the top of the third inning there at Wrigley. The big story in this one, Jameson Taillon, who started the game for the Chicago Cubs, left after just one inning with an injury. So we cashed our under 4.5 strikeout prop. He had 2 strikeouts in that first inning, but after walking a batter to lead off the second, left the game with discomfort, and Javier Assad has come in relief. Had a couple of runners on, but the Giants had a runner thrown out at home, and even after a replay review, it was determined that the runner was out, and so they left a couple of runners stranded there in the top of the second inning. So we head to the top of the third with the Giants, a 1-0 lead over the Chicago Cubs. Also monitoring the action in college baseball. As the road to Omaha continues, final tickets to the College World Series are being punched. Right now, Oklahoma with a 3-1 lead over Kansas, bottom of the second inning in the Lawrence region. A win for Oklahoma, they will advance to Omaha. And how about the start for Texas? 2 batters, 2 homers, as they have a 2-0 lead over Oregon, top of the first inning there in Austin, and Texas leads that series 1-0. Still in a weather delay in Tuscaloosa, Alabama, a 7-2 lead in the 8th inning over St. John's. Alabama leads that series 1-0. Let's get back into the NBA Finals with the Knicks having a 2-0 lead over the San Antonio Spurs. Knicks 2.5-point favorites in tomorrow's game number 3 at Madison Square Garden. And from a Spurs perspective, being down 0-2 in this series, you're going on the road to what's going to be just an absolute ridiculous environment there at Madison Square Garden. How do you handle that as a young team? How do you handle that as a young player in this league? Stephon Castle of the San Antonio Spurs spoke about the sense of urgency being down 0-2.
18: I think it's just human nature to come out with a certain sense of urgency, you know, especially after a loss. You know, it probably shouldn't go that way, you know, realistically. You know, you should come out with that same urgency whether you win or lose. But, I mean, yeah, now being down 2-0, our sense of urgency is probably the highest it's been all playoffs, especially it being the finals. So, yeah, I think I'm ready to see how we'll come out next game.
10: You know, I talked about it last segment with Dan Weiss, radio play-by-play voice of the San Antonio Spurs, and I've said it before. I said it yesterday on Live Bet Saturday as well. It might sound ridiculous because the Knicks are up 2-0. Like, it's the Spurs that have to play with that sense of urgency. It's the Spurs that are fighting for their playoff lives. You go down 0-3, you're not coming back to win the series. It's going to be over. The Knicks are going to be your NBA champs. But I actually think that the Knicks have more pressure on them in game number 3 because the expectation now is that the Knicks are going to win the NBA title. For a team that hasn't won a championship since the early 70s, for a team that hasn't been in the finals since losing to the San Antonio Spurs in 1999, that fan base is starved. That building is going to be out of control tomorrow night. And I know what actually might make somewhat of a difference in the atmosphere is that it's not the normal Knicks fans that are going to be in attendance. The tickets are just too priced out. All of, you know, the Wall Street guys, the business execs, the suits, they're buying up all the tickets. And, you know, there's going to be bringing clients. There's going to be celebrities. Like, everyone that's going to be in attendance in that game, it's not going to be a typical New York Knicks game or a typical New York Knicks playoff game. But there's going to be an expectation in that building. It's not going to be a let's root for our team and hope that they win. It's going to be treated as if it's a coronation. The people in that building tomorrow night already believe the Knicks won the NBA title. And this is just, this is semantics. How many games? They're up 2-0. They won both games on the road. Now they return home. We're talking sweep here. The Knicks have won 13 straight games. It's been like 45 days since they lost. The expectations on this team could not be higher. How do the players deal with that? It's unlike anything we've ever seen before in sports. The Knicks should be the relaxed team. They're up 2-0. They have the home court now. They should be at ease. Because if they lose this game, so what? They're up 2-1. They can win game 4, take a 3-1 lead, and you're still in an incredible position to win the series. But I just, for some reason, I don't think that's the case. Mikal Bridges of the New York Knicks talked about the team having a 2-0 series lead and why you can't take it for granted.
19: Yeah, I just remember just losing 4 straight. That's what I remember out of that. And they all know too, and they all understand as well, just knowing that, you know, the series far from over and got to keep being, you know, playing desperate and be the more desperate team. But we do a great job and we understand that, you know, after every game, you know, no matter what, it's always 0-0 at the end of the day.
10: You know what's so interesting to me is with the pressure, with the moments that might be too big for some. It's the reason why, like, the Knicks are so good in the clutch moments. I think it has to do with the familiarity aspect. I know it sounds corny. I know it's cheesy. I know people made fun of the Knicks for the way that they surrounded Jalen Brunson with his teammates from college, right? First, it was Hart and DiVincenzo. Then you part ways with DiVincenzo and you bring in Bridges. The fact that you have this, you know, again, I don't want to sound cheesy, this brotherhood. I mean, Hart and Brunson are roommates. They host a podcast together. They're BFF and Bridges as well. The fact that you have 3 players out of your starting 5 that have won a national championship together, that have been together for all of these years, that have played through every single situation you could possibly face in a basketball game, they've played through it together, has helped this team when those moments come around. Knowing where your guy's going to be on the floor, knowing you can trust that player. It's why this relationship between these 3 players, yes, I know, again, it's been made fun of before. It's the New York Villanova Wildcats, right? It's been made fun of, but seriously, when Josh Hart gets benched in game 1 of the Eastern Conference Finals, plays 1 minute in the 4th quarter and overtime combined, and then in the next game, his teammate Jalen Brunson, the Knicks' leading scorer, decides, I'm going to take a step back and I'm going to be a facilitator and get my guy's confidence back, to the tune of 14 assists for Brunson and 5 of 11 from 3-point range in a career playoff high in points for Josh Hart. That doesn't happen with 2 normal teammates on a basketball team. It just doesn't. And it's helped the New York Knicks get to where they are right now. And I think it's going to help in the moments that we're going to see here tomorrow night, where the pressure is more on the New York Knicks, despite being up 2-0. The expectations are on the New York Knicks. And when the game's not going their way, and that building is on edge because of all the people in attendance, because of all the money they paid to witness this in person, maybe that familial aspect of this Knicks team is going to be the difference as to why the moments don't get too big.

0: 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Sunday night baseball from Wrigley Field. It is a 1-0 lead for the San Francisco Giants over the Chicago Cubs. Bottom of the third inning with two outs. And the big story in this one, Jameson Taillon for the Cubs leaving the game after the first inning with an injury, replaced by Javier Assad. We did cash our under 4.5 strikeouts as a result for Jameson Taillon, but we are still sweating out our Rafael Devers over 1.5 total bases. Joining us to talk more Major League Baseball coming up next, our very own Greg Peterson, host of the Baseball Betting Show, with me, Scott Seidenberg, here on Live Bet Sunday.
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6: 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We're also looking at the NBA Draft and the NBA offseason. DraftKings did post title odds for the 2026-2027 season, and Utah Jazz, a team that I've been high on for quite some time now, they're all the way down to 250-1 to win the NBA title. They're being considered one of the eight worst teams in the NBA. That does not compute with me. This is a team that's gotten a lot better. Added Jared Jackson Jr. from the Grizzlies. They now have one of the most intimidating front lines in the entire NBA, where they're going to be able to roll out Lauri Markkanen, Jaren Jackson Jr., and Walker Kessler. Then you're talking about Keontae George in the backcourt. And then this team has the number two pick in the NBA draft. So you're looking at either AJ Devonta, Darren Peterson, or Cameron Boozer being thrown into the mix and adding to the young core that already features George, Ace Bailey, and some other guys off the bench. I think that Utah is a team that is a bit of a sleeping giant in the Western Conference. Follow Hardwood Handicappers and subscribe wherever you get your podcasts on YouTube and the VSiN Watch app.
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2: 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Sunday Night Baseball, the Chicago Cubs threatening with two runners on here in the bottom of the third inning. There is two outs, though, and Ballesteros, who's been in a little bit of a slump lately, looking to break through here. The Giants with a 1-0 lead over the Chicago Cubs. Big story in this one, Jameson Taillon started the game for the Cubs, left the game after just one inning with an injury. He has been replaced by Javier Assad, who is stretched out. He was called up from AAA Iowa to provide a long relief effort if they needed it, because the bullpen has been taxed over this weekend. But how stretched out is he? Is he going to be able to give them length tonight? Certainly, Craig Counsell was not expecting to need 8 innings from his bullpen tonight. So maybe there's a live angle to look at here in this game. To help us talk more Major League Baseball, we head on out to the Progressive Guest Line. We welcome in our very own Greg Peterson, host of the Baseball Betting Show, wherever you get your podcasts from. Of course, you can read Greg's write-ups each and every day up on VSiN.com. Greg, do you think we have a live betting angle here on this game? Is it an over as Ballesteros does come through with an RBI single that will score one run out? Did they hold them at third? They held them at third. So only one run scores. It is a 1-1 game right now in the bottom of the third inning. Greg, let's quickly look at the live line, at least up on DraftKings. It is 8.5, your live total. This one closed with a total of 8. Do you think we have any live betting angles here?
3: Yep, if you didn't dive in on this game already, I certainly do like the over, because I took the over before the game. Mm-hmm. Trevor McDonald had been struggling. He hasn't looked great thus far in this one. The Giants are more of a league average bullpen that has really hit the skids recently, and you mentioned it. Javier Assad is now having to essentially be the starter now for the Cubs, because Jameson Taillon gave you a 1-inning and change for Assad. He's been one of the luckiest pitchers in all of baseball. You look at his career numbers, the ERA isn't bad, but he doesn't get a lot of swing miss. He gives up quite a few walks. Like, heck, earlier in the game, I think it was the second inning, he was lucky to be able to get out of that sort of funk as well. So I do think that we're going to get runs here, and you just don't want to be fading these hot offenses. And the Giants, they've put up something like 49 or 50 runs over the last week or so. They're starting to heat up. So I really do like this live angle to the over. I took the Cubs personally on the money line prior to the game. Not feeling so great about that right now. I'm not going to go and take the other side with the Giants as of right now. We're going to leave it as it lies, not dig ourselves any sort of a bigger hole. But that said, I do like the over here. Bet it before the game, and I still think that you got value even with it now at 8.5.
2: Yep, it's 1-1 right now, still in the bottom of the third. Runners on first and third with two outs here for the Cubbies. So, Greg, I mean, you're still very much live for your money line play. On the live line, Cubs are minus 122, and we'll see if they can score another run here or if the Giants can escape this third inning gem and head to the top of the fourth. I am personally sweating out a Rafael Devers prop. I took his over 1.5 total bases. Kind of wish I did the hits plus runs plus RBIs, Greg, because Devers walked and scored a run in the first inning. So he's 0-for-1 with a walk, but a run scored. And, you know, I'm always a guy that does bet the hits plus runs plus RBIs instead of the total bases, because you can win without your batter getting a hit. There could be a sac fly. You can ground into a double play. There's so many ways you can actually get the RBI and the run scored without getting a hit. But part of the reason, and this is why it's so upsetting for me, Greg, Devers had great numbers against Jameson Taillon, and now he only faced him one time. So there goes that handicap.
3: Yep, I mean, sometimes you just never know what you're going to get in baseball. You can do as much as you want to be able to gauge these bullpens and something like that. It's still the game of baseball. There's still 162 games. You don't know whether they're going to be fighting for that game. They're going to be trying to save some relievers, what have you. And that's sort of the game within the game itself. And as you know, that's part of the reason why we've got live betting as well.
2: Greg, earlier today, we had two Cy Young candidates come through for their teams, Cam Schlittler for the New York Yankees and Jacob DeGrom for the Texas Rangers. And while the betting markets have Schlittler far ahead of DeGrom, like he's plus 190, DeGrom's 5-1 or 6-1. You know, I looked at some of the analytic numbers that show you that the performance this season is actually a lot closer than the surface numbers will tell you between DeGrom and Cam Schlittler. Do you think DeGrom, based on what you've seen, has it in him to put together a Jacob DeGrom-esque remainder of this season?
3: The swing and miss stuff is definitely there. The one thing I really want to see from him, he needs to give up the deep ball a little bit less because he's given up about 1.8 home runs per nine innings this season. Now, one thing that's going to be working in his favor, Arlington really suppresses offense more than a lot of people think. If you take a look at the ballpark factors for Arlington, since the beginning of, the 2025 season, it's been a top five, top six ballpark in terms of reducing run scoring. That's why you'll notice what the Texas Rangers themselves and their own offense, they score far more runs when they're away from home rather than at home. I just still can't go against Cam Schlittler. Guy's been absolutely incredible. Give it up a half home run, 1.5 walks per nine innings. I love what I've seen there. And for the Yankees, especially now with Aaron Judge dealing with an injury, they're probably not going to be able to give him as much rest as they would like because for Schlittler, this is his first full year at the big league level. Typically, you treat these guys with kids' gloves, but you can do that a little bit less now that you've got Aaron Judge out of the lineup. They're going to need this pitching staff to really be able to pick it up. So I still do look at Schlittler a little bit over Jacob DeGrom. Though DeGrom, if he can put together like two or three more starts where he's not giving up the deep ball, I'd be a little bit more in on him then.
2: Greg, sometimes I look at the game schedule in Major League Baseball, and I just think the bets are too easy. And I know that's not the case because we lose bets all the time. Heck, I had Royals minus a run and a half here on Sunday. They were up 6-1 going into the bottom of the ninth inning, and they won the game 6-5, and I lost my run line bet on the Kansas City Royals. So there's nothing that's easy. I know that. I don't take things for granted. But when I look at the schedule here on Monday and I see Christopher Sanchez going for the Philadelphia Phillies against Patrick Corbin on the mound for the Blue Jays, I think this is an easy no-brainer. I'm going to bet the Philadelphia Phillies, Greg. Am I oversimplifying things? Like, tell me why I shouldn't be betting the Phillies here.
3: The only thing is that you're just laying a bunch of juice, and I would rather bank this game by taking a look at the under, where you're laying more of like that minus 110, minus 115 juice, because Christopher Sanchez, he's on a historic run right now. Like, he's rivaling what Bob Gibson did in his historic season. He's given up one run over his last six starts, averaging about seven innings to start. He has been nails, and like, if you have trepidation with the Phillies, it's the fact that their offense just has not been very good. They're right now a bottom five team in terms of run creation, and Patrick Corbin, I know that you're going to get a lot of slander if you talk about Patrick Corbin and what have you, but hey, he's been much better this year. He's still pitching to quite a bit of contact, only about 6.1, 6.2 strikeouts per nine innings, but one home run, 2.7 walks per nine innings. That's a big reason why I like the under. And trust me, I am not going to be fading Christopher Sanchez. As a matter of fact, I'd be looking at the Phillies on the run line because if they could get just a measly 2-3 runs, that might be good enough to be able to get you on the run line. And that's more around even money minus 105. But I would rather just take the under of 7.5 rather than laying that big giant money line because for Christopher Sanchez, if he doesn't have it in this game, that under is going to be toast. And that Phillies money line that is going to be very, very high is also probably going to be toast.
2: Let's talk about another total, Greg, because I'm very torn here. The A's begin the first of six games here in Las Vegas this week, and they will take on the Brewers on Monday night here in Vegas at the home of the Las Vegas Aviators, Las Vegas Ballpark. The total in this game right now, I'm looking up on DraftKings, is 11. However, Kyle Harrison is on the mound for the Milwaukee Brewers. If I told you, Greg, regardless of where the game is, there's a total of 11 in a game in which Kyle Harrison is pitching in. Shouldn't that mean it's an auto bet to the under? Like, what do we do with the total here in this game?
3: First question I would ask is this game in Mexico City? And the answer is no. So I'm going to be in on the under. And I mean, we've talked about this off-air, bringing the off-air to on-air here. We were talking about, hey, the Athletics are going to be out here in Las Vegas. We're going to take a bunch of overs. 11 is just too high, and that's why you bet numbers, and you can't just be like, oh, I'm going to take the over regardless, or I'm going to take the under regardless, because Kyle Harrison is getting over 11 strikeouts per nine innings, and when you get that many strikeouts, it doesn't matter where you're playing the game. You need to hit the ball in order to be able to put runs up on the board, and or you need really bad command, and Kyle Harrison has had really good command. And for the Brewers, they themselves are actually last in the big leagues in terms of home runs on a per at-bat basis. They just small ball you to death. They do the little things, steal bases, what have you. So for me, this 11.5 total is just too high. And I do like the Brewers here. That run line price, you should be getting better bang for your buck than like a minus 110 because the money line is right around minus 155, minus 160. So I'm just looking at the under because with Kyle Harrison, he's been that good. And out here in lovely Las Vegas, it's not going to sound like much, but it's below 100 degrees right now. That's actually cool for this time of year.
2: And I was thinking, maybe it's a first five under. Maybe we just back Kyle Harrison, and then maybe the bullpens give up something when, you know, it gets a little cooler at night. Maybe the wind's blowing. I don't know. We did have a windy day today here in Vegas. We'll obviously check the weather coming up here tomorrow. And we know there's going to be runs scored in the six games that the A's play here in Vegas. Greg, I just don't know if Kyle Harrison gives them up here coming up tomorrow. He is our very own Greg Peterson. Make sure you check out the Baseball Betting Show wherever you get your podcasts from, courtesy of the VSiN family of podcasts, as well as read Greg's write-ups up on VSiN.com where he gives you his handicap and best bets for the entire Major League Baseball slate. Greg, appreciate the time. Good luck with your bets. And if you're going to one of these games this week, enjoy yourself.
3: Absolutely. Same for you, Scott. Thank you.
2: There he is, Greg Peterson. I'm Scott Seidenberg. This is Live Bet Sunday here on VSiN.
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2: 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We'll get back into the NBA Finals coming up at the top of the hour. Nick Whalen, co-host of Prop Points here on the network. You, of course, know his great work at RotoWire. We're going to get his favorite prop bets for game number three of the NBA Finals. May even ask a Major League Baseball question or two. But speaking of Major League Baseball, Sunday Night Baseball's in progress right now at Wrigley Field. It is a 1-1 score going to the bottom of the fourth inning. And we are sweating out a prop bet on Rafael Devers to go over 1.5 total bases. Devers is 0-for-1 with a walk and a run scored. So it's like, it hurts for me because, like, I always bet the hits plus runs plus RBIs instead of the total bases. But today I wanted to bet the total bases because Devers had really good numbers against Jameson Taillon. And I figured, let me go for a nice plus 125 cash here going up against Taillon. And Jameson Taillon gets injured in the first inning. And so Devers only gets that one at bat against him, which was that walk. So we'll continue to monitor the action here Sunday Night Baseball at Wrigley Field. Right now, live betting line up on DraftKings, with it being a 1-1 tie here in the bottom of the fourth inning. It is Cubs minus 117, live total of 7.5, actually plus money towards the over. When I was talking with Greg Peterson last segment, and by the way, listen to the Baseball Betting Show wherever you get your podcasts from. Greg does an incredible job breaking down all of the games on the Major League Baseball slate. Also does a preview of pretty much every game on his podcast, and writes it up on VSiN.com. But starting tomorrow night here in Las Vegas, the A's will play two series, so six games here in Vegas for the A's. They have three games against the Milwaukee Brewers, and then they'll play three games against the Rockies. So three games against the Brewers coming up here. Three games against the Rockies. This is the Vegas series for the soon to be Las Vegas A's. Las Vegas ballpark is a very hitters friendly ballpark. Okay, I just want to look at. Let's see if I can pull something up here, because the dimensions are fair enough, but Las Vegas is at. Is at elevation higher than most. It's not Coors Field, but Vegas is what, like 3,000, I think, over sea level, right? What's the Vegas elevation? Is 2,030 feet. So Vegas at elevation, the ball does travel. The ball flies here. And that's why you're seeing, and it's also 100 degrees, but that's why you're seeing a total of 11 in this game for the A's against the Brewers. My hesitation with this total is that Kyle Harrison's on the bump for the Brewers, and he has not had a game this year in which he has given up three runs. He's given up two or fewer runs in every game this year. So how can I sit here and want to bet an over in a game in which I don't think Kyle Harrison gives up, four or five runs to the A's? I mean, unless I'm thinking the Brewers are going to score eight or nine runs, I don't know. I will say this. The weather tomorrow night could play a factor in this total. It's going to be windy. We had wind warnings here in Vegas here on Sunday. 20-mile-per-hour wind gusts in some parts of the city. It's going to be the same here coming up on Monday night. We're going to have like 15 to 16 to 18 mile per hour wind gusts, according to the weather report. Now, whether that wind is blowing in or blowing out, that's something to absolutely consider. But if the wind is blowing out 16, 18, 20 miles per hour already at elevation, yes, it's not Mexico City. We're not talking about a total of 14 and a half here, but maybe 11 is too low. Maybe 10 and a half is too low. And maybe the number is suppressed because it's Kyle Harrison on the mound for the Brewers. Maybe it's a first five under and a full game over. How about that for an anti-correlated same game parlay? You know I love those. Maybe it's just a Brewers team total over. Like Brewers over 5.5 if we don't think Vegas is going to score off of Kyle Harrison. Like there's definitely ways to play these game or this game in particular before we look at, obviously, you know, what we're going to see from a ton of, you know, all six of these games. Very curious what we're going to see from the games here in Vegas. I will say, you know, with the game being played here at elevation in Vegas, at Las Vegas Ballpark, again, like the first thing I thought of when the schedule came out and this was announced was, and I've said it here on this show, I said it to Greg, I want to bet the over in every single game. I don't know if I want to bet the over with Kyle Harrison on the mound. That's the only thing. So there you have it. We'll monitor the weather as we get closer. The first five inning line, I didn't even see up on DraftKings. I saw it on FanDuel, and I did see the first five inning total was 5.5. So maybe it is a, like I said, a first five under full game over, if you will. And by the way, I think Vegas is like 3,000. I think I was right the first time with the elevation here. You know, I can look up some minor league data to see about, you know, any park factors here, but not a ton of data here on, you know, the minor league stuff here. But that's, I mean, yeah. I think this is going to be very, very interesting to see the difference between Sutter Health Park in Sacramento, where we know the ball flies, versus what we're going to see here in Vegas, where the ball should maybe fly a little bit more. I'm Scott Satterberg. You can always hit me up on Twitter at ScottsOnAir, ScottsOnAir. Keeping an eye on what's going on here in Sunday Night Baseball. Let's take a look at what's going on in the College Baseball Super Regionals, as more tickets to Omaha are being punched here tonight. We have another weather delay in Lawrence, Kansas, where Oklahoma leads Kansas 8-1 as Oklahoma looks to punch their ticket to Omaha. But weather has played just a key role in this entire, you know, whether it was the regionals to the super regionals. We've just had some weather here in a lot of parts of the country that are involved here in the college baseball national tournament here. In Austin, Texas, it is number 6 Texas with a 4-0 lead over number 11 Oregon. If Texas wins, they will advance to Omaha. They have a 1-0 lead in that series. Still in a weather delay in Tuscaloosa, Alabama, where number 7 Alabama leads St. John's 7-2. And we are waiting to see if, in fact, we're going to have if games tomorrow. I can tell you right now, we don't have any if games scheduled. The only ones would be if we get a, you know, an upset here or a come-from-behind win that might force us to have an if game, a game 3, coming up tomorrow. We know already Georgia has advanced. Congratulations, the number 3 team in the nation, also your favorite to win the national championship. They advance, beating Mississippi State earlier, 11-9. They win that series 2-0. Number 5, North Carolina, advances with a 4-3 win over USC. They win that series 2-1, so that was a game 3. Yesterday, it was Ole Miss upsetting number 4 Auburn, so Ole Miss advances to the College World Series. They win that series 2-0. It was Troy over Little Rock 7-2 as Troy wins that series 2-0. West Virginia, number 16, wins their series 2-0 with a 17-1 rout over Cal Poly. So just waiting for a couple of more results here in the College Baseball Super Regionals to see who, in fact, will be represented in the College World Series in Omaha. Hey, Circus 2026 football contests are now open, and you don't have to live in Las Vegas to play. 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Coming up next, we're going to be joined by our guy, Nick Whalen, co-host of Prop Points here on VSiN. You know Nick's great work over at RotoWire. Want to get his thoughts maybe on the A's playing here in Vegas beginning tomorrow, if he's monitoring the weather like I am with the wind and the park factors and whatnot. But also, we're going to get back into the NBA Finals. Game 3 tomorrow night at Madison Square Garden with the New York Knicks having a 2-game-to-none lead over the San Antonio Spurs. I have some prop angles that I want to run by Nick to see if he agrees and what's his best prop bets for Game 3 of the NBA Finals. That's coming up next with me, Scott Seidenberg, right here with you on Live Bet Sunday on VSiN, the Sports Betting Network.

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8: The top five or six looks rock solid. It's a good year to be in that grouping. I do think there's a drop off kind of in the middle to especially the later part of the lottery. But at the top of the class, if I'm the Washington Wizards, looking at two guys in particular, AJ DeBanza from BYU, who I think will go number one. He's the most solid. There are the fewest holes in his game and knocks against him, Zach. The guy who may have the highest up side, who I think is probably likely to go number two, is Darren Peterson, the guard from Kansas. Because of the issues, he said it was related to creatine usage and cramping. So those are the two guys I'd be looking at. If you have number one pick, Zach, you want to take advantage of that and don't just say, all right, it's going to be one of these two guys. I'd also take a look at guys like Cameron Boozer from Duke, Caleb Wilson from UNC, maybe even extend a little bit. Guys like Darius Akel from Arkansas, who I like a lot, Keaton Wagler from Illinois.
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10: On the next A Numbers Game, we are joined by our regulars. Wes Reynolds will hit us up with some golf, with some baseball, with some other sports, whatever's on Wes's mind. Could be some pop culture stuff. I don't know. We'll see where it goes. Greg Peterson joins us for dating news. And maybe you want to hear about his Fab Five baseball picks as well. 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And Raheem Palmer, not one of our regulars, but always great to have Raheem on the show. He'll talk NBA Finals with us. Look forward to that. It's A Numbers Game, 10 a.m. Eastern, right here at VSiN.
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15: Back here on Live Bet Sunday, I'm Scott Satterberg with you on VSiN, the Sports Betting Network, as Rafael Devers is up for the third time here in Sunday Night Baseball, the second time against Javier Assad, and a double would be very good for us as we are sweating out Devers over 1.5 total bases at plus 125, our best bet here for Sunday Night Baseball between the Giants and the Cubs. We did it because Devers had great numbers against Jameson Taillon. In the first inning, he walked against Taillon, did come around to score a run, but But then Jameson Taillon left the game after one inning with an injury. And he Devers struck out in his next at-bat, the first time facing Javier Assad. Now he's up now here, his second time facing Assad. So let's see if Devers can come through for us, or if we have to wait another inning or so to sweat out this bet. And it comes down to me maybe regretting not playing the hits plus runs plus RBIs, because he did walk and come around to score in that first inning. We also have game three of the NBA Finals coming up here on Monday night. The Knicks with the 2-0 lead over the San Antonio Spurs. There are a ton of prop angles that I want to bet, that I'm very curious to bet. Devers did just strike out, so 2 strikeouts against Javier Assad. Maybe if I knew that Assad was pitching tonight, I wouldn't have bet the over 1.5 total bases here for Rafi Devers. But let's get into the prop angles with the co-host of Prop Points. Makes sense. Nick Whalen joins us here on the Progressive Guest Line. You know his great work over at RotoWire. Nick, appreciate you joining us here on Live Bet Sunday. You know, last segment I was talking Major League Baseball. Starting tomorrow, the A's are going to play 6 games here in Las Vegas, where the ball just flies out of the ballpark. Nobody hits more home runs at home than the Las Vegas Aviators. We have a total of 11 in this game. It's not Mexico City elevation, Nick, but it is pretty high. Kyle Harrison, though, is, you know, a Cy Young candidate in the National League, and he's pitching for the Brewers. I just don't know if I can get to an over 11 in a game in which Kyle Harrison is pitching. So I'm torn here, brother.
16: It's appealing, obviously, given the setup. But I almost wonder if it becomes, you know, kind of a novelty prop where it's like everybody's going to be buying in on what you just said, which is, oh, the ball flies out. They're playing in Vegas. You got to take the over. But you know, Kyle Harrison has been right there with what the 5 or 6 other names that are in the mix right now for what is an incredibly compelling National League Cy Young race, coming off of 12 strikeouts and 5 2/3 last time out against San Francisco. And yeah, you know, do we have to factor in, Scott, the fact that yes, the Brewers are piling up runs right now. They had a couple big games at the San Francisco series. They took care of business against Colorado this weekend, but this is also the team that hits the fewest home runs in baseball.
15: That's a great point. How can I bet an over on a team that's not going to hit many home runs? And maybe we play the inflated total. Maybe it's like a first five under 5.5. Maybe a sportsbook posts a 6 out there, and we do a first 5 under 6 just backing Kyle Harrison and maybe the lack of offense for the Brewers. So something we'll have to figure out once we get a full weather report and the full markups at all these sportsbooks for the game coming up here tomorrow night between the A's and the Brewers. Well, also tomorrow night, Nick, we are waiting with bated breath for the New York Knicks and San Antonio Spurs. After 2 days off, the NBA Finals will resume at Madison Square Garden. Hottest ticket in all of sports. Knicks are 2.5-point favorites. We can talk about whether the number makes sense. We know the spread really doesn't come into play here in these NBA playoffs. I said this before. Curious your take now. As crazy as it sounds, because the Knicks are up 2-0, I actually think there's more pressure on the Knicks here in game number 3 as opposed to the young San Antonio Spurs. What do you think about that?
16: I think that's an interesting way to look at it, because, you know, I think if you're the Knicks coming into the series, now internally, of course, you know, their goal was to go down to San Antonio and win both games. But, you know, deep down, a split would have been just fine. I think if you're a Knicks fan, you were thinking, all right, let's make this thing 1-1. Let's get some games at MSG. We'll get the crowd behind us. And that's when we can kind of hit the gas on this series. But I think there is almost it almost feels like a clinching game, even though it's only game 3, right? It's like, we know if you go up 3-0 in an NBA Finals, it's pretty much over. In fact, history would tell you that it is 100% over based on how it's gone in the past. So I think there is actually a fair amount of pressure. We've been talking about this, at least I have, for a month. Like, man, I want to see an NBA Finals atmosphere in New York. So I do think there is kind of this homecoming element for the Knicks. You know, we now have like this will Donald Trump be in the house thing hanging over the game, which I don't think is really going to impact how anything plays out. But yeah, I think that is an interesting way to look at it, because the Knicks probably did not expect to go to San Antonio, win both of these games, be in this position where it really feels like, man, if we can win game 3 in front of our home crowd, we have a chance at a coronation. And look, we know this. Every time we get these 7-game series where a team jumps out to a 2-0 lead, whether it's the road team or the home team, things could switch in an instant. You know, right now we're all over the New York Knicks. It feels like they can't lose. That's all they've done for the last month is win basketball games. But if they lose tomorrow night, especially if they lose handily, what's the narrative going to be going into game 4? Mm-hmm. Okay, now the pressure is officially on the New York Knicks, because this can't be 2-2 going back to San Antonio.
15: Absolutely. And like you said, I think a lot of people are treating tomorrow as a coronation for the Knicks. There's an expectation now that is on this team to win, that they're like they've already won the finals. Not that they have two more games to win. It feels like they've already won the finals, but that's why I think there's going to be a lot of pressure on these Knicks players. Let's see how they overcome it. I'm curious to see the adjustments made from both teams. Mike Brown's been so great at making adjustments throughout these NBA playoffs. It's why the Knicks have won 13 straight games leading up to tomorrow night. I'm curious how the Spurs handle Karl Anthony Towns. And if they try and defend him differently, do we want to look at Towns' props and perhaps be looking at some unders, thinking that that's going to be a focal point here for the San Antonio Spurs?
16: Look, I think you have to. I also was saying the same thing going into game two, though, right? You know, you come out of game one and it's like, man, Karl Anthony Towns was so impactful on both ends of the court. You have to think San Antonio is not going to let that happen again. And then Cat was even better in game two. So to me, it's either a pass or an under. If you're looking at PRA, for instance, for Karl Anthony Towns, which I think I saw as high as 35.5 for game three. I can't quite get there. Like even in game one, when he played really well, he still, I believe, finished at 34 on the PRA. So he's been impactful without putting up, you know, some of the monster stats that we've seen from Karl Anthony Towns over the years. But yeah, that has to be priority number one if you're the Spurs, because we could talk about Jalen Brunson, what he did in the fourth quarter in game one, you know, having the big shot at the end of game two. But look, if I'm San Antonio, I'm pretty happy with how I've defended Brunson in this series. You know, if you told me, hey, Jalen Brunson's going to be shooting 34% from the field, he's going to have a 39% usage rate through two games, he's going to go 5 of 15 from the field in the first half in game one, 4 of 14 from the field in the second half of game two, I would say, great, we're probably up 2-0 in this series. You know, obviously Jalen Brunson is capable of kind of climbing back when he has these dry spells offensively, but I'm not really all that worried. You know, if Jalen Brunson wants to go out and put up a 40% usage rate again in game three, that's kind of what's doomed the Knicks in the past. Like if I'm San Antonio, I'm a lot more focused on slowing down Towns. And I guess at this point, slowing down Mikal Bridges, who continues to play well.
15: Yeah. I think that, you know, I like that angle there, going the under PRA with Karl Anthony Towns. The one concern I have is that we've seen point Towns in these playoffs, where if they're going to take him away, that he becomes a facilitator, and we could have a game. Like there could be a legit world where tomorrow night Karl Anthony Towns scores 9 points but has 9 assists, you know, and it's just that type of game from Karl Anthony Towns. From a scoring perspective, on the other side, I want to bet De'Aaron Fox to go over his points, and I actually might ladder this thing like up 20 plus, 25 plus. I have a feeling we get the De'Aaron Fox game. Like he emerged in game number two as the scorer that we've all known him to be for the San Antonio Spurs this season. And I think we see more of that here. I think this young team might actually need to rely on, you know, their you know, veteran presence, if you will, in De'Aaron Fox here in game number three.
16: Yeah, and I think there's room for De'Aaron Fox to grow in terms of his workload in this series. You know, I thought he was great, like you said, in game two. Still only played 34 minutes, which, yeah, that's a lot. But for an NBA Finals game, when you're the veteran and arguably the second best player on the team, I mean, routinely you see guys play 41, 42, 43 minutes. Now, I think the big question for San Antonio, and we had this going into game two as well, was, man, you got to find a way to get Dylan Harper on the court more. He played, what, 3 minutes, I think, in the fourth quarter of game one. He played closer to, I think it was 10 minutes in the fourth quarter in game two. Now, that came more so at the expense of Stephon Castle. My guess is, at least going into game three, if we're saying, all right, we need to see more Harper, maybe we see more Fox, who loses out? To me, it's probably Castle. So if you like De'Aaron Fox, Scott, I think maybe another angle to look at that is, okay, who am I fading on the San Antonio Spurs? Where are those minutes coming from? Where are those shots coming from? And I think based on what we've seen so far, it's probably Stephon Castle.
15: That's a good way to attack that there. What other player props do you like here for game number three tomorrow night?
16: So I got a few that I'll run through quickly. One that I've been playing quite a bit in these playoffs has been the over 1.5 steals for Victor Wembanyama. This is all the way up at plus 174 over at DraftKings. He's gone over this number in 4 of his last 6 games. He's had at least one steal now in 9 straight games. You know, obviously we think of Wembanyama as a shot blocker, but active hands, he's going to play a ton of minutes in what feels like a do or die game. So I'll be riding that again. OG Anunoby over 22.5 points, close to even money at DraftKings, is another one that jumped out. You know, we talked about, you know, who's losing minutes for the San Antonio Spurs. Josh Hart has been that guy for the Knicks. Anunoby and Bridges are playing their normal workload. So I think Anunoby is a guy who's still yet to have his best game in the series. He hit some big threes in games one and two. He had the, you know, the three free throws at the end the other night. Went over this number in game two, despite only taking 10 shots, had four rebounds, three assists in 37 minutes. I also like Devin Vassell, over 2.5 threes. If you're looking for a three-pointers prop for the Spurs, plus money. He's just been the most consistent volume guy for San Antonio. Champagne's had the bigger individual games, but Vassell has at least six attempts in 13 of the last 15 games. That dates all the way back to the Minnesota series. Could be at risk maybe of losing some minutes to Dylan Harper in that discussion. But again, I think that's a little bit more of a risk for Stephon Castle. Vassell played the entire fourth quarter in game two. And then lastly, Scott, you got to think about Landry Shamet, over 2.5 on the alt number on the threes, plus 195 at DraftKings. He's gone over in four straight, six of the last seven, 21 of 31 from three in that span.
15: He has been the trigger man. And at home, we always like these ancillary pieces at home versus on the road. So in front of that Madison Square Garden crowd, maybe a little bit more comfortable to shoot the three for Landry Shamet. So I actually like that, especially at a very nice plus money price. Nick, appreciate the time. We enjoy the conversation. We'll be watching and listening to the show tomorrow. Good luck with all your bets.
16: I appreciate it, Matt. Same to you.
15: There he is. Our very own Nick Whalen, co-host of Prop Points here on VSiN. Great work there at RotoWire as well. I'm Scott Satterberg. We're going to talk more NBA Finals coming up next here on Live Bet Sunday on VSiN.
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15: Scott Satterberg back here with you. 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My thanks to Nick Whalen from Prop Points and RotoWire for joining us here on the program last segment as we talk NBA Finals. Game 3 coming up tomorrow night at Madison Square Garden, the New York Knicks against the San Antonio Spurs. And I want to talk about a couple of things here in regards to the players. And we can talk player props, series leaders, things like that. But the MVP market, I think, is very, very interesting here for the NBA Finals. Jalen Brunson right now is an even money favorite to be the NBA Finals MVP. Karl-Anthony Towns has shot all the way up the board to be the second favorite at plus 185. And I'm not going to argue with how great Karl-Anthony Towns has played in the first two games here of these NBA Finals. And by the way, I actually did bet Karl-Anthony Towns at 20-1 before the series to be the NBA Finals MVP. But I've also invested a nice chunk in Jalen Brunson at even money. Because Jalen Brunson's going to be the MVP if the Knicks win the NBA Finals. And honestly, I don't even think it's a conversation. I think the Karl-Anthony Towns conversation's a cute one. But it's noise. Jalen Brunson's going to be the MVP of the NBA Finals. This is a voted-on award. And the majority of the time, during a voted-on award, storyline and narrative comes into play more so than raw statistics. And by the way, Brunson still has the raw statistics, right? Jalen Brunson second only to Victor Wembanyama with 50 points here in these NBA Finals. Karl-Anthony Towns with 39 points. Yes, Towns has lit up the stat sheet with a ton of rebounds, right? He has, 25 total rebounds in the first two games. He's racked up him and Brunson have the same amount of assists, 8 assists. Brunson has 50 points, Towns has 39 points. They both have 8 assists. The difference is Towns has 25 rebounds to Brunson's 8 rebounds. That doesn't make Towns the MVP. The story makes Jalen Brunson the MVP. Because Jalen Brunson is the player who changed the culture for the New York Knicks. He changed the culture for this organization. A lot of people knocked the signing. Jalen Brunson can't be your one. He's a nice complimentary piece. You know, with Luka in Dallas, that's a nice 1-2 punch. And if you can get another player to come to the New York Knicks to be that main guy, well, Jalen Brunson can be your number two. Or he can be your 1A, right? You gotta get Giannis. You gotta get Donovan Mitchell. Right? Brunson's not the guy. And then you bring in Karl-Anthony Towns, but Towns was not supposed to be the guy. Towns is supposed to support Jalen Brunson because Brunson has changed the culture here in New York. The MVP chants are worthy. And when you look at what Brunson has done, this is the biggest thing for me. His ability to raise his game in the playoffs is what separates him from every other player that is in contention here for the Most Valuable Player Award. Jalen Brunson has the largest increase in NBA history from points per game in the regular season to points per game in the playoffs. He has elevated his game in the playoffs more so than any player in the NBA. His career regular season scoring, 19.2 points per game. His career playoff scoring log, 26 points per game. And in the clutch moments in the regular season this year, Jalen Brunson, one of the best clutch players in the NBA, 118 clutch minutes. He scored 116 points. That's a point per minute guy in the clutch moments here. And in these NBA Finals, leads all scorers with clutch points. The storyline is going to be the reason why Jalen Brunson's the MVP. The clutch numbers are going to be the reason why Jalen Brunson's the MVP. Karl-Anthony Towns racking up rebounds is not going to win him the Most Valuable Player Award. I get it. He's been great. He's played an all-around great game. The Knicks do not win without Jalen Brunson. They're not here without Jalen Brunson. And it's going to be like voted on as almost like a lifetime achievement award for winning a championship for the New York Knicks. So Brunson at even money right now, when you look at the Knicks' odds to win the series, okay, the Knicks are minus 500 to win the series. Minus 500 to win the series. It doesn't make sense that Brunson's even money because there's a much higher percentage of times where the Knicks win the finals that Brunson's the MVP versus anybody else. So give me Jalen Brunson even money. It's chalk for a reason. He's the MVP. Let's talk about series prop leaders. Right now, as I mentioned, Victor Wembanyama is your leader here in these NBA finals with 55 points. Jalen Brunson right behind him with 50 points. Right now, DraftKings has the market for the points leader. Wemby minus 170, Brunson plus 130. All right, I got a 5-point deficit, and I'm getting plus 130. Give me plus 130 on Jalen Brunson. Your rebounds leader, Karl-Anthony Towns right now minus 205 to lead the series in rebounds, and he has 25 rebounds to lead the series. However, minus 205. Fascinating. Josh Hart is plus 1,600, and Josh Hart has 21 rebounds. 4 rebounds shy of Karl-Anthony Towns right now in these NBA Finals. If the Spurs change the way they defend Karl-Anthony Towns, which is the adjustment we expect them to make after the first two games, maybe Cat doesn't have an explosive rebound performance here, and Josh Hart, who's only 4 rebounds behind, can overtake him. Victor Wembanyama also 4 rebounds behind, but look at the difference. Wemby's plus 160. Hart is 16-1. They both have the same amount of rebounds. For your assists leader, Jalen Brunson is the favorite at plus 190. He is not your assists leader in this series. De'Aaron Fox has 10 assists. Josh Hart has 10 assists. Mikal Bridges has 9 assists. Brunson has 8. Yet Brunson is the favorite at plus 190. Not what I would bet. Fox plus 190 also. Stephon Castle plus 230. Josh Hart 9-1. Your three-pointers leader. Julian Champagny minus 135. OG Anunoby plus 550. Right now, Julian Champagny leads the series with 7. Landry Shamet has 6. OG Anunoby has 5. Landry Shamet is 10-1 to lead this series in three-pointers. He has 1 less three-pointer made than Julian Champagny, and he's 10-1. OG Anunoby with 2 less threes is at plus 550. So those are your leaders, the leader markets here for these NBA Finals as we head into game number 3 coming up tomorrow night at Madison Square Garden, where the Knicks are 2.5-point favorites over the San Antonio Spurs. And as I mentioned before, I do think there's pressure on the Knicks. Coming home, first NBA Finals game at the Madison Square Garden since 1999. It is the hottest ticket in sports. The prices are through the roof. The regular fans are priced out. It's going to be a very corporate crowd. Going to be a lot of suits in attendance, a lot of celebrities in attendance. The pressure on the Knicks to win is going to be overwhelming because the fan base is essentially treating it as if they've already won the NBA Finals. They're up 2 games to none. This is a coronation, not a competition. But the Spurs are young enough, maybe naive enough, to go into Madison Square Garden and to win this game coming up here tomorrow. I mean, there's a ton of prop bets I like in this game. I like De'Aaron Fox to go over 14.5 points. I think we get a big-time De'Aaron Fox game because I do think that the Spurs lean on a little bit of a veteran presence there in Fox. And I mean, I think this is... Again, the spread doesn't matter because we have seen so many times

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9: The reality is, it gets a quarterback award. You almost have to have the quarterbacks lose the race. I vote for the Heisman, and I always, before I did, I would always say this: is he on a good enough team that he'll be able to have big game? Like, we have the big opportunity to shine. Is he going to have the requisite stats? And then it comes down to the fact, like, you've got to be able to win a lot of games. I think there's a shot, but I mean, you start looking at Darian Mensah at Miami, you could just rattle down the list of some of these different quarterbacks. Maybe all of them have average years. It's usually tough. Like, I think Jeremiah will probably get to New York. I just don't know that he'll actually be able to win it as a wideout.
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10: 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Game 3 of the NBA Finals. Who bounces back? This player in a pretty good position to go over their player prop. We'll discuss a very strong Game 3 angle as well. Stanley Cup Finals roll on as well. Mike Maniscalco, Canes play-by-play, will join us to give his preview of the series as it stands. And a great, great look in the NL MVP market. So don't miss it. 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
0: Back here on Live Bet Sunday, I'm Scott Seidenberg with you on VSiN, the Sports Betting Network. As the Stanley Cup Final has a couple of days off in between games 3 and 4, the Vegas Golden Knights with a 2-1 series lead over Carolina after a double overtime thriller last night here at the Fortress. Joining me in studio is VSiN's NHL analyst, you know him from

0: SiriusXM as well. He is Jonathan Davis. JD, always appreciate talking hockey with you. Welcome to town. I know you're here for the final, and you're excited about it. Last night could have been, and pretty much was, one of the more historic Stanley Cup final games we've ever seen. Carolina almost did something that has never happened in a Stanley Cup final, which is win a game being down 4 goals in the third period. I questioned so many different things in that game last night. Like, I'm screaming. I'm on live bet Saturday. Like, we're betting it. We're watching it. 3 goals in 39 seconds, and I'm screaming, how does Torts not call a timeout?
1: Yeah.
0: Calm your team down. Right. Do something.
1: Well, you know, okay. I was like, maybe saving it for game four. you know, I think the response would be is that he feels like he's so confident with that group that they understand it, like that they don't need it.
0: Yeah.
1: That would be my only rationale. I don't, and I'll be honest, I didn't go back and look at any of the press conference stuff. So, and I know today it wasn't addressed again or wasn't addressed. So I'm not sure what the rationale was, but yeah, that was just banana sandwich watching what happened in the 30. Like, it's so funny. My son texts me, he goes, I went to the bathroom. It was 4-0.
0: Yeah. Literally, that's what happened. Yeah. I've never seen anything like that. I was speechless watching it happen. And something that, you know, one of the more interesting moves that happened last night, which I completely agree with, this is something that you and I have talked about earlier in the playoffs. I thought that John Tortorella in that game against Colorado should have pulled Carter Hart after he gave up the 3 goals in the first period and just say, listen, we don't have it tonight. You're still our guy. We're still going to come back to you in the next game, but we're going to see if we can get this. Rod Brind'Amour made the move. He pulls Frederik Andersen after that second period. Brandon Bussy comes in, plays well in that third period, and who would have thought that the penalty shot save was going to be the biggest save of the night, right? Does he go back to Andersen in game number four? Are you okay with him going back to Andersen in game number four if that's the case?
1: All right. Let's go back first to the Carter Hart decision not to be pulled. I think you have to let your goalie in that case battle through it. I think it's a different situation, because at that point you're up 2-0 in the series.
0: Yes.
1: Right? So let him battle through. I think any goalie would want that. Now, in the case of what took place in game three, yes, I mean, I see no reason why you don't go to Brandon Bussy in game three. I'll go back to the stat. I brought it up earlier today with Femi. It's 9 straight games that Freddie Anderson's given up at least 3 to Vegas.
0: Wow.
1: You know, and I think other than the Marner hat trick goal, the slap shot, that's one I think he's got to make that save.
0: Yes.
1: But other than that, I don't think he's given up necessarily bad goals, but he hasn't made that spectacular save that you need your goalie to do. Mm-hmm. And so for those reasons, and the fact, I mean, Bussy made 18 saves, and the one that beats him, you know, was the one that Theodore didn't even call bank.
0: Yeah.
1: You know, and oh, by the way, here's a couple of crazy things from last night. We had 2 caches last night at 100-1.
0: Really?
1: What Mitch Marner, hat trick, 100-1. Shea Theodore, overtime winner, 100-1.
0: Wow. You know what's interesting about Shea Theodore? I'm looking at some of the advanced stats. I'm like, you know, I'm like a stats nerd when it comes to this stuff. It helps me with live betting. And it's part of the reason why I've been cashing on Vegas in these games is because I don't agree with the market power rating. If you look at these teams analytically, the way that they've played, it's been far more even than what the market power rating is. Like, there's no reason why Vegas on home ice yesterday should have only been minus 106 here at Circa. It didn't make sense.
1: They're a dog in game 4.
0: Exactly. It didn't make, and they're a dog, you said, in game 4. It doesn't make sense. So, and they shouldn't have been that heavy of a dog in games 1 and 2. I digress. I'm looking at some of the analytics stats here. In 5v5 situations, do you know which player in the entire Stanley Cup playoffs, if we're just, you know, because maybe we're thinking Conn Smythe, in the entire Stanley Cup playoffs, do you know which player leads in expected goals?
1: Okay, well, I do because, you know,
0: I told you.
1: You told me, but I don't believe it. Like,
0: it's Shea Theodore. Right. Shea Theodore leads the Stanley Cup playoffs in expected goals more than Mitch Marner, more than Logan Stankov and Taylor Hall.
1: Okay, but here's the thing. Eyeball test, are you buying what those numbers are telling you? Because I haven't walked away from a game and going, man, I can't believe Theodore didn't score tonight. Come on. Like, this is where, you know, you've got to, in any sport, you've got to be careful when you're looking at analytical numbers. I'm sorry.
0: And let me be clear. This is This is the team's performance with them on the ice.
1: I understand.
0: So the Knights,
1: it doesn't change what I'm saying.
0: But what the analytics are saying is, like, he's the most important player to the Knights on the ice.
1: Okay. Okay, but you're talking about expected goals. I'm not, you know, by the way, when's the last time a player went into a contract negotiation saying, hey, my expected goals were number one in the league this
0: year? Yeah, or our team's expected goals. Yeah, I get it. Yeah, there's something. Okay. All right. Here's the individual expected goals. It's Jackson Blake leads, then Taylor Hall, then Pavel Dorofeev, who's been in a little bit of a drought
1: hasn't
0: lately.
1: Scored a goal in six games. 10-10. And I think it's now no goals in six games. And, you know, you saw that was one of the changes that John Tortorella made. In game number three, he put Mark Stone up on the top line and took Dorofeev and put him down on the third line in game number three. Mm. And, you know, I thought Stone had a nice, had a good game. I mean, here's the other thing with Freddie. I know he only gave up four technically. Yeah. He gave up six.
0: He gave up six. The two disallowed, yeah.
1: Yeah, and I mean, those, you know, like, gave up six goals. Mm-hmm. Like, that is...
0: And it's a balancing act because... While you can say the game-winning game against Boston, you could say the Marner spin around, throw it to the net, it's not on him, it hits his defender's stick, it goes in, whatever. You can say that maybe another one shouldn't have been on him, with the Eichel with the contact, with the interference. Okay, maybe that's not on him. But Mark Stone's goal that was disallowed, that was on Frederick Anderson. That's the offsides didn't impact the ability to save the shot.
1: No.
0: The slap shot by Marner, the breakaway, and then leaving Marner alone in the front of the net, like... There were many opportunities because I looked again. The expected goals were so much less than what the actual goals are scored. Anderson should have been better, and that's why I think if Carolina wants to get back in the series, Bussey has to start.
1: Well,
0: game four.
1: I also thought that Bussey looked extremely confident out there, especially for a guy who hasn't played in a couple of months.
0: Mm-hmm.
1: Like there was Freddie Anderson to me has never looked smooth. So the eyeball test for me, Bussey's the guy. And when Rod Brind'Amour was asked about any lineup changes for Game Four today. He said, no lineup changes. And then he was specifically asked about goaltending. And he said, we'll let you know after practice
0: on
1: Monday.
0: Exactly, yeah. It's sometimes silence speaks a little bit more. It has more volume. So maybe it is Bussey. What do you think about the line here? And we're going to get to some props in game number three coming up. And what do you think about the line, though? I mentioned I think Vegas disrespected in the market here. I'm seeing them. It's juiced, but it's like minus 105 compared to minus 115. Like you have reduced vig on Vegas at home, where they have such a home ice advantage, unlike some other teams. And like I said, this has been more of an even series. I don't agree with the market power rating having Carolina that much better than Vegas.
1: Well, you know, here at Circa, you know, Jeff Davis is a huge, huge Carolina guy.
0: Yes.
1: So, you know, maybe...
0: setting the market a little bit? Yeah. It could be.
1: No.
0: Yeah.
1: But... I can't bet Carolina. And then when it comes to the total, you know, I have to see who's playing goal. Because I don't know about you, if Brandon Bussey plays instead of Freddie Anderson, the handicapping changes for me because of that.
0: Mm-hmm.
1: It takes away some of the plays. Like what I've been doing in these games is I've been parlaying both teams at +2.5 goals with the total, let's say, or a money line.
0: Okay.
1: And getting a nice plus money price.
0: Yes.
1: So, but I don't know what I do until I know the goaltending. It changes. I mean, because I think Bussey, you know,
0: I
1: don't think he's going to give up necessarily three.
0: I agree. You can get plus money on the under right now.
1: Are you kidding? You're not.
0: I know
1: you can.
0: I know.
1: I am not, regardless. I would be more inclined if I could get a decent number on the Carolina team total. Over 2.5, I would look at that because I still think that they can score three on Carter Hart.
0: You don't think there's any regression coming here for the totals? We've seen such high totals in games 1-3. You don't think it resets a little bit?
1: I mean, we could. I mean, you could, but why? Like until. Like don't try to outthink the market, right?
0: Yeah.
1: Like you know, I don't want to be that. That poor slob that goes, oh, man, you know, it's going to eventually go under. Well, you know,
0: We've been wrong so far.
1: Right.
0: He's Jonathan Davis. Check out his write-ups up on vsin.com. He'll have all the prop bets, his full card for game number 4 of the Stanley Cup Final coming up when we get there on Tuesday. 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
0: Scott Seidenberg back here with you. This is Live Bet Sunday here on VSiN, the Sports Betting Network. You guys can always hit me up on Twitter at Scott's On Air. Hit us all up on the network at VSiN Live as we take a look at Monday's slate of games with some best bets. Now, we know it's Game 3 of the NBA Finals coming up here on Monday night, and there are some props that I do like here in this game between the New York Knicks and the San Antonio Spurs. I mentioned it earlier, but I really do like De'Aaron Fox to show up in this game. He's a veteran presence for the San Antonio Spurs, and in a, you know, lack of a better term, a do-or-die situation here in Game 3, you can't go down 3-0. I think the Spurs rely on this veteran presence of De'Aaron Fox. And we saw him become much more of a scorer in game number 2. We've seen him now play several games after returning from injury. I think he's fine health-wise. And I think that he is primed to have a big-time performance here in game number 3. So don't be surprised if, you know, the Spurs win this game and this winds up being like the De'Aaron Fox game. That's what everyone's going to be calling it after he shows up with 20-plus, 25 points. Like, his line right now, up on DraftKings I was looking, is 14.5 points. Not only do I like the over in that for 14.5 for De'Aaron Fox, but I think I want to ladder this. I think I want to go with, like, some alternates. Go with over, you know, 20-plus, 25-plus. I think it could be a big game from De'Aaron Fox here against the New York Knicks. Now, from a Knicks perspective, I kind of want to fade Karl-Anthony Towns because the Spurs need to make an adjustment defensively on Towns. Now, what is that adjustment going to be? Are they going to limit his scoring? Are they going to limit his rebounding? Does Towns become more of a facilitator because of that if they're going to limit his scoring? And so while I like the PRA to go under, the points, rebounds, plus assists, the part of me that has a little bit of hesitation is if Towns is limited scoring, because that's going to be the focal point of the Spurs defensively, does he become more of a facilitator? We have seen Mike Brown make this adjustment before with the New York Knicks and with Karl-Anthony Towns, where Towns, we talked about point Towns, right? Him going over his assist prop in every game. And by the way, with his assist prop even going down to 3.5 here in the NBA Finals, he's still going over with 4 assists in game 1 and 4 assists in game 2. So if you're betting the over 3.5, you're cashing with 4 and 4. But his rebounds have been through the roof, right? The points, he had 21 points in the last game. He had 18 in the game before that. I'm looking at, though, like, again, the adjustments that we've seen Towns make here throughout these playoffs to become more of a facilitator. Like, look at game 6 against the Atlanta Hawks. He only had 12 points in that game with 10 assists. Look at a game where he only had 8 points against the 76ers in game number 3. He has 7 assists in that game. Like, there's ways for him to contribute without scoring. 13 points against the Cavs. He had 7 assists in that game. 13 points, 5 assists. So maybe it's the under PRA could be appealing because it's going to be jacked up with how great he has performed here in these NBA Finals. But maybe it's a Towns over assist prop, as point Towns could be back in full force here for game 3 of the NBA Finals. Elsewhere, you know, I think the Knicks do win this series. I don't have a feel for this game as far as game 3 is concerned. I'm going to wait to see it play out and then see how I want to live bet it, because I do think we get a higher scoring game, so I kind of like the over. But, in fact, I really do have a strong lean to the over. But I think there's a lot of pressure on the Knicks. I really do. They're up 2-0. That's crazy. Why is there pressure on the team up 2-0? But there is, because the moment is bigger than these players. The moment's bigger than this team. That arena is going to be... It's an insane atmosphere. And yeah, the regular fan is going to be is priced out, but it's going to be a full arena of people that paid a lot of money, more money than any ticket we've ever seen in the NBA, with the expectation that the Knicks already won the NBA title. It's not a competition. It's a coronation, according to Knicks fans and everyone that's going to be in attendance at Madison Square Garden tomorrow night. There's an expectation level on the Knicks that I don't know if they can deal with that pressure. But hey, this is a team that refuses to lose. This is a team that has won 13 straight games. They're never out of any game. If you look in the history, the last 2 years, this was the craziest stat that I saw. In the last 2 years in the NBA playoffs, teams that were down by 14 or more points in the fourth quarter of the games, or excuse me, in the third quarter of the games, of those teams trailing by 14 or more points in the, oh, this isn't, it's the second half. So it's any time in the second half trailing by 14 or more points. The Knicks, since the 2024 playoffs, and this is the Jalen Brunson era, 6-6 in those games. That includes the come-from-behind win in game number two. 6-6 in those games. The rest of the NBA, in that same time span, down 14 points or more in the second half of a playoff game, 10 wins, 100 losses. But the Knicks are 6-6. Like, speaking of history, I did look up the history in the database. This goes back to, let's see, 2003. And I wanted to see where the road team won the first two games of a playoff series, what happens at home in game number three. Those teams are 12-13 straight up, 11-14 against the spread. Totals in the game, this is interesting, 16-9 to the over. Maybe an over here in this role. Shortening the sample size to the 2021 season and beyond, 2-4 straight up in ATS for these home teams. Totals 3-3, so not really much there. But I do think there's a lot of pressure on the New York Knicks tonight, and we'll see how they can come out here and handle it. Let's take a look at Major League Baseball, because there's a fascinating game on deck here on Monday night, and that is the soon-to-be Las Vegas A's hosting the Milwaukee Brewers here in Las Vegas at the home of the Aviators, their A's AAA affiliate, Las Vegas Ballpark. Kyle Harrison, who is a Cy Young candidate here in the National League, is on the bump for the Brewers. The Brewers are minus 163 on the road here, technically a neutral site, but on the road against the A's. Jeffrey Springs goes for the A's. The total in this game is 11. Now, when the schedule came out and I saw all these games, six games here in Vegas, I said, man, we're just going to bet the over in every single game because we know the A's can score runs. They have a lot of pop. They can hit home runs. And with the elevation here in Vegas and the warm weather, ball's going to fly out of the ballpark. We see balls fly out of the ballpark. In fact, this season, and I only looked at this season, but I'm sure it's the same going back multiple seasons. In the Independent League, the Aviators have hit the most home runs at home. And that's because of the elevation and the weather, and it's going to be windy. We're going to have some wind gusts here coming up tomorrow night. As much as I want to bet the over, I don't know if I could do it with Kyle Harrison on the mound for the Brewers. I might be interested in doing like a team total under for the A's, or maybe like a Kyle Harrison earned runs under, or a first five bet to go under, but then a full game to go over, or like a Brewers team total over. Like, how can I get to the over while backing Kyle Harrison? That's going to be what I'm going to try and figure out here, because I don't think Harrison gives up a ton of runs. In fact, of all the games he's pitched this season, he has not given up more than two runs in any single start this season. That's crazy. He hasn't given up more than two runs in any single start. So I do think that there's going to be games to be played. I mean, there's going to be runs to be scored, but I don't think it comes from the A's against Kyle Harrison. So we'll see what numbers we get adjusted here as we get closer and closer to first pitch, updated weather report, and things like that. But it's going to be a fun six games here in Vegas for the A's coming up. Three against the Brewers, three against the Colorado Rockies. I'm Scott Seidenberg. You can always hit me up on Twitter at ScottsOnAir, ScottsOnAir. Hit us all up on the network at VSIN Live. Coming up tomorrow here, Monday morning, Dave Ross, Jensen Lewis will kick off your day with VSIN by the books at 7 a.m. Eastern Time. NHL.com's Pete Jensen will join the show with his best prop bets for Game 4 of the Stanley Cup Final coming up on Tuesday, with Vegas having a 2-1 series lead over Carolina. At 10 a.m., Gil Alexander and Kelly Bidlin are on with a numbers game. And then at 1 o'clock Eastern Time, it's prop points. They will have all of your games covered here for tomorrow. And it's all coming up right here on VSiN. My thanks to Nick Whalen, who joined us here from Prop Points earlier on the program. Greg Peterson talked some Major League Baseball as well. Our very own Jonathan Davis, VSiN's NHL analyst. Make sure you catch all of their write-ups up on VSiN.com. And we got the World Cup preview from Adam Zdrojek. The World Cup starts on Thursday. I can't wait to be betting some soccer. And there's going to be plenty of World Cup talk all throughout the week here on VSiN. Once again, I'm Scott Seidenberg. 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
1: Greetings from downtown Las Vegas, Circa Resort and Casino. Stormy Bonantoni, Jonathan Von Tobel with you. Wherever you're watching or listening, thanks for hanging out with us. Lots to get to. And specifically with the NFL, I know that we are still a ways away from the season, although we're in double digits now, no longer in triple digit days. Correct. To get to the NFL season. But we've gotten a lot of news coming out of OTAs, mandatory minicamps getting underway, and specifically Dak Prescott back at OTAs, but getting ready for the season without his number one receiver, at least as of right now. George Pickens, who signed under a one-year tag, has not been on site for any of the voluntary workouts for the team. Here's Cowboys head coach Brian Schottenheimer on where things sit right now.
2: Communicate with GP yesterday. He's got a football camp this weekend that he's doing. So communication's been good. And as you guys know, it's voluntary. And he's taking care of his business.
3: Of those conversations, is it giving you an indication that he'll be here when it's the mandatory session?
2: No, we haven't discussed that. But I expect he'll be here. And I think he's in a good spot. But again, I know he's handling his business. And I know he misses his teammates. And so we miss him, too. You guys know how we feel about him. We love him. And, you know, this is just part of the business.
1: Sounds pretty positive, though. The expectation is he's going to be out there for minicamp coming up later this month, June 16th through the 18th. And given the fact that he did sign the franchise tender, he very easily could have not signed it and then missed mandatory minicamp and not had to, like, he could avoid any fines in doing so. So the fact that he did sign it and is risking those fines, I think, is a good sign that he's going to show up, no?
4: I mean, yeah, I think you're always going to be positive, right? You can't come out and say the world's on fire. So you're always going to have the positive spin from these guys when you come to the podium and talking about these situations. I mean, the importance is that he's out there. This was the fifth most efficient offense in the NFL last year. When you look at it from a points-per-play standpoint, expected points added per play, this was fifth, according to Sumer Sports. So the Cowboys had a very strong offensive season. And for that to happen, obviously you need health, you need availability, and you need your guys to be there. And Pickens is going to be a really big part of that, especially the way that Dak Prescott has played. So I would think that you're going to espouse positivity. You get closer, we'll see what happens. We see these guys do this all the time. You know how I feel. We did this last year with all these guys. And every single time I'm just like, wake me up when we get to whenever these camps start, and then I'll start to worry maybe a little bit more.
1: I do get that from his standpoint, and granted, he hasn't spoken on any of this, so curious to see when we actually do hear from George Pickens and his thoughts on his contract situation and everything like that. Seems like Jerry Jones and company are standing pretty pat that they want him to play on the franchise tender, and that's just how it's going to be because that's how they're going to handle things. But you understand from his perspective, too, you see guys like Drake London and, you know, Christian Watson this week getting their deals when he's been more productive. Like, he's coming off of a career year, but the Cowboys still want to say, okay, prove it to me for one more year.
4: Yep. Well, and this is a team that I think has some opportunity. Win total's 9.5, but it's shaded to the under at $1.40 over at DraftKings. It's a division that looks somewhat winnable. We'll see what the Commanders are with some better health, especially at the quarterback position. But I think this is an NFC East that does present some opportunity for upward mobility. Three of the four teams finished with a losing record. Cowboys obviously be one of them, but I think you could look at the schedule and the opportunity in front of them and think that it's going to be very important that you make Pickens happy to an extent to get him out there because you do have a chance to not only maybe win the division, but at the very least make the playoffs.
1: Any early thoughts on his season-long props? He's coming off a season with more than 1,400 yards, 9 touchdowns. The touchdowns total, 6.5 for him this year. The receiving yards total, 999.5.
4: I mean, 1,000 yards seems like a attainable goal.
1: Right.
4: Especially when you talk about how efficient this offense was. For an early portion of the season, if you looked at the scripted plays and expected points added per scripted plays, Schottenheimer there was one of the better play callers at the beginning of some of these games as the season went along. So I think that's going to be a offense that is going to be formidable once again. So one would assume that over the course of a longer season, and if Prescott's going to be able to stay healthy, again, 30 touchdowns, 10 interceptions last year, had played extremely well, had pushed for over 4,500 yards, completed 67% of his passes, that you're going to have an opportunity as a number one receiver, should he play every game, that he's going to be able to go over that mark.
1: Okay, I mentioned among the guys that have gotten deals, Christian Watson, the Packers signed him Thursday to a four-year extension, $100.5 million. Now, both of their top wide receivers locked up on long-term deals after also extending Jaden Reed earlier this offseason. The Packers were a team that were clearly derailed by injury last year. Micah Parsons, a key in that, and we did learn that he's going to start the season on the physically unable to perform list coming off of that ACL. They have a specific rule. It's like the 9-month rule that the Packers have. So October is that early target, but where will the Packers be at that point? That said, I bring it up because I wonder how much the offense now without Parsons might have to overcompensate a little bit for what might be lacking on the back end defensively.
4: Yeah, I mean, they certainly missed him at the end of the year.
1: Yeah, so that 0-4 when he was out.
4: So I don't know if that's just a, hey, four games just happens to pop up, or if that's actually something that's going to matter. I mean, the Watson thing's pretty interesting just because, you know, you're kind of signing him on a projection than anything else. I mean, he hasn't had...
1: He's so injury riddled and hasn't had a full season yet.
4: Yeah, that's what I mean. It's just you see the upside when he's out there. I mean, even look at last year. You know, only 38 receptions, but over 650 yards, or just about there. Had 7 touchdowns, and that includes the wild card game. So you know, these are some postseason numbers, but still, in the games that he played, the upside was tremendous. But that's just exactly it. It's upside, and you haven't really seen it all play out. So it is interesting to see you commit the money to a guy that we know has the potential, but. I mean, you're paying on potential that is yet to be reached because you just can't stay out there. And sometimes guys just have to deal with that.
1: Hamstring, knee, shoulder. Like, it felt like it
4: was
1: always
4: something. Didn't he find out one of his legs was slightly longer than the other, and that was leading to some of the injuries?
1: I don't remember that, but maybe. But I know the hamstring was a lingering issue. And these are issues, too, that aren't just in the NFL for Christian Watson. This is dating back to his time in North Dakota State as well. He had problems. I covered the FCS championship game where it was questionable about whether or not he was even going to play in that game because of the injury that he had dealt with that season. So,
4: yeah, hamstring injuries were traced to a roughly 20% strength and muscle mass disparity between his legs.
1: Interesting. Mm-hmm. And playing in a tough division, too, in the NFC North, where you anticipate the Lions to get back to form a little bit, hypothetically, right? The Bears are a team that, despite having a really difficult schedule, there's a lot of, I mean, based on what they did last year, there are some more expectations for what the Chicago team could be. And the Vikings, which is a team that I know we're going to discuss in a minute here, but this division on paper looks pretty tough.
4: Well, and remember, the Lions obviously have the easiest schedule in the National Football League, so there's a lot of people, I know I've talked to Mitch
1: like
4: about
1: this
4: before.
1: Like the worst of first team.
4: Yeah, I mean, that they're going to be able to get out there and I think have a really strong season just because of what you're looking at. I mean, you look at the 2026 strength of schedule regular season, it's Lions 1, it's New Orleans 2 based on opponent win totals. So them, the Saints, and then the Bengals, I should say. Sorry if I messed that order up. Those are the three easiest schedules, but Lions by far the easiest. So we saw exactly what an easy schedule can do for a team like the Patriots, and the Lions are a pretty competent group themselves, especially on offense. So you talk about how tough this division is going to be. Obviously, you have to play each other, but the games outside of the division, the Lions should be able to take advantage of pretty easily.
1: They were a 9-win team last year and finished last in the division. So your point of the easy schedule, like there's always a team every year that goes from worst to first, if not multiple, and the Lions, based on how good they were last year, and still finished last in the division, certainly a contender to be one of those teams this
4: Lions
1: year.
4: Lions are 14-1 or so to have the most wins in the NFL.
1: Okay, plus 180 favorites in the division as well, but I mentioned the Vikings, and let's go down that road because there was a lot of reaction a week ago about the different experiences that Vikings quarterbacks J.J. McCarthy and Kyler Murray had.
4: Yeah, nine did not handle that well.
1: It wasn't great. They verbalized in their media availabilities their relationship in very different ways.
4: What did J.J. McCarthy say? He said he's just like somebody else in a class that I had in high school or something like that?
1: It was like...
4: He's just in the room?
1: It feels like, like you're back in high school and you're sitting on opposite sides of the room taking in information or whatever. And Kyler's approach was, you know, I want to help him in any way I can. We're talking through things. We're communicative, yada, yada, yada. However, Kevin O'Connell, their head coach, appears not to be all that concerned when asked about how J.J. is handling the new addition and having a vet in the room.
0: Yeah, you know, I think he's handled it really well. You know, he's been great in the meeting rooms. I'm spending a little bit more time with those guys, but he's been great in the meeting room. He's been great on the grass, and as always, he's, you know, as a captain and a guy that helps lead our team, he's been phenomenal there as well.
4: You noticed that slip there, huh?
1: Previous
4: former captain. He's like, one of our captains.
1: Kyler is -1,000 at FanDuel to be the starting quarterback for Minnesota Week 1.
4: That price does seem kind of heavy, doesn't it?
1: A little steep.
4: I mean, I think he's going to start, but I don't know. Maybe this is just it's known that this is going to be a thing, but they're calling it, by all accounts, a competition. And if it's a true competition, which that's what they are saying it is, seems pretty steep to make a guy in a true competition -1,000 to start Week 1. Trust me, you know me. You sat here on Sundays and watched me make fun of J.J. McCarthy quite a bit. Mm. Calling him 9 over and over again, right? That alter ego. And he called like a wolf inside of him or whatever it was. But -1,000 seems like a lot.
1: 6-1 if you think McCarthy could be the Week 1 starter. But To go back to...
4: No love for Carson Wentz, 71.
1: 70-1 for Carson Wentz, if you think both quarterbacks get injured in the offseason. The Kyler Murray portion of this, though, I have heard a lot of NFL analysts say that they think this situation in Minnesota could be a true career resurgence for Kyler Murray.
4: Yeah, we'll see. I think so. What happens is Kevin O'Connell just gets a ton of credit for a lot of different things when it comes to this quarterback whisperer thing. So, for example, Sam Darnold goes out there. They have that strong year. They ultimately flame out. But he gets credit for restarting the clock on Sam Darnold's career. Well, Darnold went out to Seattle and had a pretty strong year yet again. So how much is that? Or Darnold maybe just kind of figuring it out. For some reason, he gets credit for Daniel Jones as well. Because remember, Daniel Jones was on the roster for a while before then, of course, ultimately signing with the Colts. And then we know what happens with the Colts. So there's a lot of people that would point to his time with Kevin O'Connell as to the reason why he also had a career resurgence. And then now you get Kyler Murray. My tiny little question is, why are we giving credit for both of those and ignoring the lack of development for J.J. McCarthy? And then going immediately to, who he wanted.
1: Yes, who you want, you drafted high.
4: And then immediately going to, well, Kyler Murray's going to be fine. This is going to be great.
1: It is interesting.
4: Yeah, it's kind of ignoring some very obvious points.
1: Kevin O'Connell from?
4: San Diego State.
1: You're San Diego State Aztecs. Let's go.
4: One
1: a reminder.
4: Two Mountain West head coaches? Well, I guess it's not Mountain West anymore.
1: Oh, God, don't even remind me. We'll go down the Pac-12 side of this in the offseason as well when we get more into college football.
4: Empire.
1: Do want to remind you, though, as we're already looking ahead to the NFL season, that Circa's contests are open here. 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
9: Well, there are contests, and then there are contests. 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World Cup fever. French Open will go away. Stanley Cup and NBA Finals will wind down, and the World Cup will be upon us.
10: Mm-hmm.
9: It'll still be in full effect, the finals, probably. We get tweets being
10: booked.
9: Looking
10: forward to it.
9: JD in Florida has a complaint about Shohei. He says, a little off topic, but I went with the kids to an Angels game Wednesday night and was shocked at how Ohtani is almost non-existent in the stadium. Terrible ownership. Oh, you're talking about his former team like has sort of erased him. I'm sorry.
10: Signage or something?
9: Yeah. Chris Heath, Venn diagram of people that use Venn diagrams and people that saw the movie Meatballs in theater has to be a perfect circle. I resemble that remark. Boudin boy. Astros homer here. Always felt what was holding Yordan back has been health. He's always been one of the best hitters in the league, so this isn't surprising for most Astros fans. Oh, it's not surprising, Boudin boy. Not surprising at all. He has always been one of the best hitters. And now, perhaps, this is the year for him to win. He's won almost everything else, but he's never won the MVP. Rick Ollier. Gil, I'm with Blade here. That's you, Kelly. I, too, am glad I don't actually know you. I'm not sure how I would live with your super awful real life voice as opposed to the silky smooth radio voice.
10: Yeah, you guys don't want to peek behind that curtain, man. It's just, it doesn't sound as good.
9: Also, LFG Menchik, who won the third set, by the way. Menchik got here. Okay. But Zverev up a break.
10: Yeah.
9: In set number two. Actually up two breaks, I believe, in set number four. Zverev losing only his second set of the entire tournament. Perhaps this is the, like with Yordan Alvarez, this is Sasha Zverev's tournament to win.
10: How do they say deuce number two in French?
9: Egalite. They don't say deuce two. They just say deuce again. Yeah. Eagle Marine. Gil, thumbs up on your radio voice. I do agree with the listeners. You have found your niche. The tennis picks, however, need improvement. Really, you don't like my plus eight units French Open? The chaotic French Open? We need an on-site mole feeding you information for all of us. What is the cartoon character that they call Kelly? Is it Milhouse from The Simpsons? Wow, Eagle Marine. Must have been on the wrong ones. The RGB, thought for the VSiN ++++ ANG dating game starring Greg Hoops Peterson, hosts Stormy with a voting panel of Fez, Humans, and Sweetelson. This would definitely be entertaining, and Stormy would ground the situation, bring some validity, and she gets veto power. I love how it's the ANG show, and we've been erased from it. No emu Doug dude, I spit my coffee on my table when you said you don't see my people playing that sport. That was funny. I didn't think anybody caught that. The James Lloyd, I watched the show on the VSiN app. Why do I keep looking for the, oh, he doesn't like the Candy Crush ads. He wants to get through those. John Balducci, baseball stat grammar check. Can we start calling them RSBI just to piss everyone off? That's true. We should do that. Shooter McGamlin, wow, congrats, Kelly. 197 pounds is crazy. Just plain old diet and exercise?
10: Nope.
9: Happy for you. Shots. But we're happy for you nonetheless. And Eddie Vegan Runner says, best line of the week. You won't see my people play that sport. I didn't even think anybody caught that. And Jump Ball says the same thing I did. He's the MVP, one of the only illustrious awards Yordan has yet to win. 2019 Rookie of the Year, 2021 ALCS MVP, 2022 All MLB First Team, 2022 Silver Slugger. How about that? Chris Velika, kind enough to join us for a second segment here to discuss the World Cup. Chris comes to us now from Alexander Graham Bell's fantastic invention of the telephone. The audio was a little janky in the first one. Thanks for sticking around.
11: Apologize for the AC going on in the walled room here, that lovely cedar paneling. But yeah, no, people, especially the numbers game investigation, right, reveals that the World Cup begins next week. And I want to start with a public service announcement.
9: Oh, I love
11: there
9: this.
11: There are, and people, and I'm sure the books are giving people are going to love me for saying this. There are books out there, nearly all of them, promoting U.S. to win the World Cup title boosts and these ridiculous prices. Please don't bet them. The U.S. does not have a chance of winning the World Cup. It is a 0% chance that the U.S. wins the World Cup. If you are thinking of betting one of those, take your money, donate it to a homeless shelter, a food pantry, an animal shelter, a charity of choice. Do not bet the U.S. to win the World Cup, regardless of what the price is. I get you're overcome with patriotism and you want to see the U.S. do well in the World Cup. If you want to bet the U.S. to reach the round of 16 or round or the quarterfinal, that's fine. That's a reasonable bet that you could see potentially happening if things broke correctly. But even if you reach the quarterfinal, you got to win the quarterfinal, you got to win the semifinal, and you got to win the championship, which is going to be three of the best like five teams in the world. And the way the tournament has now expanded, you're not going to get the Cinderella path, because unless you absolutely are dreadful, you are going to be in the knockout round. So every tournament favorite, every world power is going to be in the knockout round. So the U.S. is not winning it. Please do not take these books up on their offer of winning the World Cup at these ridiculous prices.
9: Yeah, not to be super serious about it, but this must have been inspired because you saw a couple things that you thought were, I don't want you to, I'll use my words, borderline predatory maybe about this?
11: Yeah, I mean, every book out there is going to have a U.S. to win the World Cup promo. But yeah, there were a couple of things out there with some prices, and I'm just like, come on, man! People are gonna bet this just because they see a big number, and maybe they're not really sure how the tournament works or what the U.S. are going to have to do to win it. But it's not going to happen. Like, if the U.S. reaches the quarterfinal, that is a ridiculously a positive and impressive tournament and a great result for the U.S.
9: Yeah, Paul Carr put it best. I think he said par for the round of 16. Par is round of 16.
11: Yes.
9: All right.
11: Perfect. Yes.
9: Let's add to some of the World Cup bets you've already given us. What do you have new for us?
11: We have Evan Gassand to lead the Ivory Coast in goals at 10-1 plus 1,000, whatever you want to say. He is now the kind of first call striker for the Ivory Coast. So if you didn't pay attention yesterday, they beat France in a friendly. You don't want to get overly excited and read too much into friendly results. But I was on here, I think, last week or the week before talking about the Ivory Coast and that they could be the top AFCON team and maybe be a dark horse to make a deep run. Evan Gassand is someone who I think is going to be in a position to lead this team in goal. They've got Yann Diamandé. They've got Ahmed Diallo as well. Some other guys who are more bigger names. But I think Gassand, his positioning on the field might be the guy to wind up doing it. So at 10-1, I like that bet. Curaçao to be both the lowest scoring team and to concede the most goals. I think one of those will hit. I just don't know what one it is. They're in a group with the Ivory Coast, with Germany, and with Ecuador. Ecuador is not going to score a ton of goals, but they're also not going to allow Curaçao to score. Whereas the Ivory Coast and Germany, they are going to pour in a bunch of goals. And maybe if it's 4-0, maybe Curaçao happens to get one late. But I think one of those I feel pretty good about hitting. So plus 400 on one, plus 450 on the other. I think that one of those they're going to allow a ton of goals, and that's why I had talked about a few weeks ago as well about this being the highest scoring group in the competition. And then the other one that I was looking at as well is Portugal to qualify for the knockout rounds without conceding a goal. That was plus 650. If you look at Portugal's group play schedule, the first couple of matches are against Congo and Uzbekistan. Their midfield, they're going to have 75% possession in those two matches. They may win 1-0, they may win 2-0, but I find it unlikely that either Congo or Uzbekistan are going to score on Portugal. And that comes to the third group stage match, which is against Colombia in Miami. And Paul Carr has talked about this match as well, which is why he kind of likes Colombia potentially to win this group. I think Portugal at that point will be in a position where they're just going to play kickball, that they probably will be in position maybe on goal differential to just need a draw to get through and win the group. And winning that group offers a great path to the quarter and the semifinal. So I could see that match being a very boring 0-0 in the heat. So maybe if you want, you could play Colombia team total over a half or something like that, or play around with both teams to score. Your potential there, your opportunities there to get off of that bet at plus 650 are there. But Portugal can

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11: 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We get tweets made in the book. This is from Montreal Max. Big props to Kelly, and was his buck 97 disclosure the best example of CLV this year on ANG?
12: I don't know. I don't know. CLV close my value.
11: CLV meaning
12: like, yeah. What am I going to die tomorrow or something?
11: I could go a couple ways. Las Vegas
12: 514. Thank you. I appreciate it. I got it, Max. I appreciate it.
11: Las Vegas 514. Yo, I love the thought of the Triple Crown. Can you ask the Bear Is there anything that could be done or suggestions that will make the Triple Crown a thing again? It's very disappointing and takes away from the

0: excitement of horse racing. I've asked him that before. I've asked all of our horse racing guys that before. I don't think there's anything that can be done.
1: Yeah.
0: Nothing. It's just as the economics of horse racing is, you know, we earn exponentially more in stud fees. We don't want anything going wrong with the horse. We don't want to overwork it and have some tragedy happen. We'll sit out the Preakness. Bryant Point Schaefer. If we take Yordan Alvarez and he gets traded to an NL team, does the bet void? No, it does not void. You would lose. Because then, of course, the stats will all be NL stats from that point forward. They don't refund it, though. I don't know. One of these newfangled sports books might do some stupid marketing thing and give back to you. But no, in the real world of sports betting, you do not get a refund. You would lose. By the way, you don't have to worry about Yordan Alvarez, though. He's not like a... He's like a player-friendly contract through 2028. I don't think the Astros, unless the Astros just, there's no way they're getting rid of Yordan Alvarez this year.
1: I just love that we definitively can't say that. We're like, we're 99%
0: sure. We're 99%
1: sure.
0: And one of these,
1: you just lose your bet.
0: That's right. One of these sports books might make us look dumb. Can you say what you just said about boomers? Can we talk about this for a second?
1: Sure.
0: Okay. Because we just had the guy at tennis is like, okay, so I haven't fully
1: explored this yet, but yeah.
0: I'm just saying, it's a great example, because we just came off the guy on Twitter who was like, well, you got to do something about your tennis picks. We're up 8 units. We're 25 and 22, up 8 units on matches in a tournament that is the most chaotic of all time that everybody else is losing on, and you make that comment. You have the similar thing about with Boomer. They limited you, and how have you done it, that book?
1: Oh, I've lost a ton of money.
0: And they limit you. It's the opposite of that, right? Where it's like, this guy's lost money to us. We got to stop him immediately.
1: I mean, it's kind of what I've complained about before with some casinos that have asked me not to play blackjack anymore. But it's okay. Like, I get it. It's a lot of CLV that I've acquired at that shop since I opened up my account probably 6-7 months ago.
0: Is that what it was?
1: That's what it is. But, like, Gil, it's comical because if you look at how much my win losses over that time, it is a whole lot of lost money, specifically on horse racing, because they would leave fixed odds up there. And the last couple races, it was like, let me get in on these great numbers.
0: So they don't like your behavior.
1: I don't like my behavior, I guess. Yeah,
0: they
1: I haven't fully explored this yet, though. I stumbled upon this yesterday, and I was like, "Huh, is this? This looks like this is for everything from here on out."
0: Before I knew that, it sounded like he's losing too much money to us. We must stop him immediately.
1: It's like new customers signed up. Like, I don't know what Danny was with me. It was probably 6 months ago, something like that. Signed up for an account, and it's like he's lost X thousands of dollars. Let's shut it down.
0: Let's take a look at a few NFL divisions post trades. This week, Myles Garrett, of course, famously going to the L.A. Rams. A.J. Brown going to the Patriots. Here's the NFC West update again for those who missed it earlier in the week. Rams now at 11.5. The defending Super Bowl champion Seahawks at 10.5 wins. Niners at 9.5. Cardinals, not like the others. Leave it at that. 3.5. Their win total is 3.5.
1: Are they still in a contract dispute with Jacoby Brissett, dude, might be my favorite offseason storyline?
0: Did I miss something? Were they always 3.5? Why did I think they were 4.5 all this time?
1: It was them and the Dolphins at the bottom, right? Yeah. Was it always 3.5 or 4.5?
0: I always thought it was 4.5. I might be wrong. 3.5. Okay. Either way, not like the others. Rams to win the division. Remember, the Rams to win the Super Bowl went from 8-1 to 6-1. Their conference number is 3-1. Their division number is even money. Seahawks are +215. Niners are +290. Hey, you want some Cardinals at 100-1? Can I interest you in that?
1: No, I'm good. I'm good. I also don't think they're as bad as some of these numbers indicate, right? It's just the division is so brutal around them. Yes, they're a bad football team.
0: Cardinals to win the Super Bowl, by the way, is 500-1. We should add a zero to that.
1: At least.
0: Come on.
1: Yep.
0: What are we doing?
1: Yeah, I'll tell you, this is, you felt this way heading into this offseason, but you throw Myles Garrett on that Rams team, and it's just, I feel like I've had bets in this division the past couple years. Nothing for me so far, no NFL futures at all for me so far, Gil, but the longer this goes on here, it just feels like the Niners, as much as I love Shanahan, as much as I love Purdy, just feels like they're falling further back from these two teams at the top.
0: The window may have been closed.
1: It might be. It might be. At least in this division, right?
0: So many injuries.
1: Absolutely still a possibility. Yeah. They make the playoffs. I think they're one of the better teams in the NFC, but every time we're going to talk about this division, it's still the Rams and Seahawks. Using just a win total, they're more than one win better than this 49ers team to me.
0: By the way, we're showing the Rams even shorter than I mentioned, plus 295 to win the conference, plus 550 to win the Super Bowl. And I'll just say this again as a public service announcement. I mentioned this with Will earlier in the week. We have all lived through many sports where a team has a, you know, just tremendous acquisition in the offseason. Myles Garrett to the Rams, filling the bill on that. And we always then go to, well, they're already great, right? They're already objectively one of the two best teams in the NFL last year. Wow, they're obvious, you know, people's brain immediately go to, well, they've got to be, they're clearly winning the Super Bowl, right? And I mentioned the early 2010s Phillies when they had that pitching staff of Halliday and Hamels and Oswalt and Cliff Lee. I remember that being a team where it was like, this is unfair. You can't beat this team, right? And they, of course, don't win it then. Ever again, right? They won it in 2008, but they never won it with, you know, in the 2010s. We've been riddled with teams like this. So don't go too crazy, because all it takes, again, is one injury to the wrong person, God forbid, right? Matt Stafford, somebody like that. And then you're stuck with just, you know, a team that's got players injuries everywhere happen. Else except the most important position at all. So it's the NFL. Anything could happen. And yes, is it justified? To some extent, it is. Drew, by the way, was gushing about how justified it was. You know, so that was interesting.
1: Because
0: for him, it's one of the greatest off-season rated teams ever. So that's the other side of that as well.
1: And you know what? Just to point out, that Niners win total has ticked down one.
0: Yeah.
1: 10.5 to 9.5.
0: Let's look at the AFC East after the Patriots acquired A.J. Brown, the Buffalo Bills, and the New England Patriots. Patriots, Super Bowl losers last year. Both of those two teams at 10.5. The Bills, a slight division favorite, minus 125 to the Patriots, plus 125. Bills to win the conference, plus 520. To win the Super Bowl, 10-1. Kelly Bidley loves the Buffalo Billiards.
1: Love them. We'll be in on them to win the division again this year. This was kind of what I was waiting for. It's great. It was great talking to Crack a little bit yesterday about some NFL bets he was making. I think this weekend or early next week, you know, before our homework's due, Gil, I think I'm going to fire on a couple of these. Bills to win the division will be one. I think the A.J. Brown, right? A.J. Brown moved to Patriots. Not that it affected things and moved things a whole lot, but even those books where this moves 5 or 10 cents, towards the Patriots and off of the Bills, like, that's just a little bit more value than you were getting before, in my opinion, on the Bills to win this division. I think Patriots, I like Drake May. I love A.J. Brown. I think there's a lot of good things happening at the with that team, but this is a two-team race, absolutely, between Bills and Patriots, and I still think with Josh Allen with that team, Bills are a step ahead where the Pats are at.
0: AFC North. Why are we looking at the AFC North? For particular, because Myles Garrett left the AFC North, and Jared Verse in. Right now, the AFC North, as you would think, the Ravens 11.5 or 11.5 season win total is the team at the top. Bengals, can't quit the Bengals every offseason, 10.5 on the Cincinnati Bengals. Then the Steelers, Mike Tomlin or not, they're lined at 8.5. And then the Brownies taking the rear at 6.5.
1: Yeah, this one I'm not waiting anymore on. This was, I believe Bill talked about it yesterday, right? I think this was the first win total that jumped out to me was Brown 6.5. And I was like, how are we getting to 6.5? We don't know who the quarterback is. They're replacing the offensive line. You know, and then they go and move Myles Garrett. Like, I think this is, I'm going to finally. And we didn't have Aaron Rodgers back at that point for Pittsburgh. Aaron Rodgers back, all these things that have happened in the offseason. Yeah, I'm going to be betting Browns under 6.5 wins.
0: Yeah, 7-10 beat you. Yeah, that feels like a bet I would take as well. It's got to be Deshaun Watson opening day.
1: I think so, too. And look, in the past, I've been a Deshaun Watson believer, you know, 5 years ago. But this is a lot to ask for a guy that has not played much football here.
0: It's been a while.
1: It's been a while.
0: Steve Fezzik and more coming up. 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
0: Back on a numbers game, live from Circa Resort Casino, downtown Las Vegas. Gil Alexander, Kelly Midland in the hizzy. Do you want to read that text that Steve Fezzik just sent us?
1: I'll let him talk about it later.
0: Okay.
1: It's funny when Craig and Fez have different philosophies on things. Usually they see things the same way.
0: We're going to need a few more segments with Steve today. We're going to need a bigger boat.
1: Just someone leave a camera and a mic on. Like, Darnell, you might need to hang out here for a while. Just leave a camera and a mic on. We'll let him go for, like, 2 days straight. Steve's got a lot.
0: Jason McKinney on Twitter at TRH Golfer. I have to say I'm a little upset with the show today. It may have been a little impromptu, but Gilly spoke on tennis and Kelly spoke about golf, and I didn't see glow sticks or hear the country clubbing theme.
1: Yeah, we're sticking and move today, you know? We're moving around quick.
0: Yeah, moving around quick.
1: That takes a little while.
0: Everybody's being so nice on Twitter.
1: Darnell's got to hand out glow sticks, get everybody organized to be on time.
0: Right.
1: Probably a whole process back there. I don't know.
0: Darnell win another employee of the week from you?
1: Yes, I think so. Yeah. I did award that to someone the other day. No, that was last week. I think that was last week. I brought it back and I gave it to Darnell.
0: How about this tweet? You'd think I wrote
1: definitely
0: it
1: not Chris Foster this week.
0: So this, Kelly, I'm about to make you just get real Knicks. I'm usually working at home watching on YouTube TV, but today I'm listening in my car on XM. Wow, Gilly, you have an amazingly smooth radio voice. You sound awesome. I would say you have a face for radio, too, but I'm confident enough to say you're a handsome man, LOL. How about these tweeters today?
1: Wow.
0: Oh, you guys, must be Friday.
1: You know what? I'm going to give you a compliment, too. I was wondering where that was going.
0: Mm.
1: It is the... You'll often hear people say this, whether they work in radio or not, but it's the when you hear back your own voice, right, it's like it's terrible at first, then you kind of get used to it or whatever. What's weird is, listen, I feel that way about you now when I re-listen to things. I'm like, Gil doesn't sound like that when I'm doing shows with him. You sound way better, like actually on air than next to me right now.
0: Thank you.
1: Yeah. That's a compliment. You would rather have it that way.
0: I guess.
1: Then you sound better. But you sound great to me 3 feet away, but not good on air. That would not be a good thing.
0: No Emu Doug. Thank you, VSiN, for college baseball. ESPN is showing clips of the 91 NBA Finals 15 minutes before first pitch on their channel. Thank you, Gil, for college baseball coverage with real analysis. Let's thank Matt Grissom.
1: Yes, but I hear you. I thought the game one pregame was pretty brutal. I was like,
0: Let's do a Venn diagram thing. The Venn diagram thing of one circle is people who listen to this show or listen to VSiN.
1: Mm-hmm.
0: And then the other circle is people who watch NFL pregame shows or NBA pregame shows or NBA halftime shows. I don't know if those circles meet at all.
1: I don't think they really do either, except for I think like that's a good example of game one or like maybe these major sporting events, right, where I feel like I had exhausted listening to every NBA podcast that I normally do, listening to every VSiN show that I normally do for leading up to that game. And then finally, like an hour and a half out, I was like, all right, like I am good on all my betting content. Let's see what the pregame show looks like. And I'm like, oh, God, this is back to VSiN. Like, let's get me out of here.
0: Who annoys you the most?
1: Most of them. I don't like. There's not really.
0: Try to get Kelly to name names.
1: The problem is, there's people like I like Perk. I think he's entertaining, but he's gotten way into like the hot take game where it's just every day he's got to have one outlandish hot take, and it doesn't matter what he said the day before, 2 days before that. Malika's the best. You know that. Malika, best host out there. One of the best hosts.
0: Love you,
1: out
0: Malika.
1: There.
0: Yeah, she's amazing. Come on the show anytime.
1: She's amazing.
0: Aaron Judge, the big news in baseball. Aaron Judge diagnosed, and this was sort of, I mean, they were sort of talking around this for a few days, but finally it came out yesterday. Aaron Judge has been diagnosed with a stress fracture on the first rib on his right side.
1: Oof.
0: That does not sound fun. Yankees announced it yesterday. He will be, pardon me, he will be re-imaged in approximately 4 to 6 weeks. That means it's 4 to 6 weeks minimum that he will be out of the lineup. 4 to 6 weeks.
1: Hey, Gil.
0: For those scoring at home. That is 1/6 to 1/3. No, let me say that again. Hold on. No, that's 1/6 to about, you know, 1/4 of a Major League Baseball season.
1: It's pretty significant.
0: Yeah.
1: Hey, real quick before we move on, where's your first rib? Do we start on top or down below?
0: You know I'm going to say we start on top.
1: I think I'm going to agree with you. I have no idea.
0: I could be very wrong.
1: I have no idea.
0: Yeah. So anyway, he is out, and take a look at this. This is a great job by DK Insights. This is the odds movement now, pre-Judge injury, the arrow then going to what those odds are now. Bobby Witt Jr. of the Kansas City Royals becomes your short shot, but not by much. He goes from +290 to +140. Yordan Alvarez, who was right behind him before Judge's injury at +320, still very close behind Bobby Witt Jr. now at +155. Ben Rice, who Will Hill has a massive ticket on Ben Rice at like, I want to say 150-1. Don't hold me to that, but it's triple digits
1: it's
0: for
1: something
0: sure.
1: Something like that, yeah.
0: Ben Rice goes from 16-1, Judge's teammate, to 4-1, third position. Nick Kurtz, 14-1 to +950. And then Judge, the opposite direction, from +110 to 50-1. Because again, anywhere between 1/3 to 1/4 of a Major League Baseball season, and then you reimage.
1: Also, there's no. I feel like we have to say this every time. Even if you love Aaron Judge and you think that number's gotten too long and you think he has enough time to make up for it, there's still no reason to put this bet in right now because that 50-1's not going anywhere. You could wait 3 weeks and get an update, and you're probably going to get a better number.
0: So let's just sort of contextualize this American League versus National League. So nationally, we've done multiple segments on this unbelievable NL Cy race.
1: Right.
0: Where it's Sanchez and Shohei and Miz and Harrison and Wheeler, and on to the break of dawn. There's like eight of these guys, right? And in the American League side, it's like, well, it's Schlittler at the top, but like, who knows? Somebody else could win it easily. Same thing with MVP, right? Shohei is always going to be the favorite of the National League. He's 7-1. I don't know if you know this. He not only hits, he also pitches, Kelly. Not sure if you're aware of that.
1: What?
0: Yes. And Kyle Schwarber is a distant 14-1. Everybody else is 30-1 or longer.
1: You're not allowed to do that.
0: Let's check the rules. American League MVP is similar to the contrast in Cy Young's. The American League MVP versus the National League MVP, it's very similar in the fact that the American League, it's like, pick your poison here. I have no idea.
1: Can I ask you a very generic opening question here?
0: Yes.
1: Like, okay, we've reset odds, completely get it. We all know and love Aaron Judge. He's been awesome, has won this award before. Are we talking Bobby Witt Jr., Yordan Alvarez, those names have been up there on this board in past seasons.
0: Also,
1: for
0: sure. let me just before you even continue the sentence, let's point out that Bobby Witt Jr. and Yordan Alvarez play for really bad baseball teams.
1: Got where I was going with this. Okay.
0: Oh, I'm sorry. Okay.
1: No, but you're fine. Combined with really bad baseball teams,
0: yeah.
1: Just from what we've seen out of guys like them, I'll throw in Jose Ramirez because I've got a ticket on him now thanks to our friend Joe Sheehan. Just compared to past seasons, are they having better seasons than they have over the past couple? Or are these kind of just...
0: No, they're not.
1: That's kind of what... Okay, are these kind of like average Bobby Witt Jr., Yordan Alvarez seasons?
0: Well, Yordan has had way better, right? Like, I mean, he's playing really well, don't get me wrong. But Yordan has had just... Both Witt Jr. and Yordan Alvarez have had stretches in previous seasons where they were otherworldly.
1: Yeah. What was that, July?
0: Remember the Bobby Witt Jr. stretch? And yeah, June, July last year or something. It was just insane. So they haven't done that quite yet.
1: Okay, so which is kind of leading to my question of, can you even consider guys like that? Or should you just be looking at longer shots in this market? Right now?
0: I mean, the Royals are 25-38. The Astros are 28-36. You know, could they turn it around? Of course, it's early June. But right now they play for really bad teams. And MVP... typically, right? Not always, but typically it usually correlates with your team being good, right?
1: Best player, good team.
0: The question is Ben Rice. It's so funny hearing Will's trying to talk it out of existence. He's trying to reverse jinx it. He's like, oh, there's no way he can win. There's no way he can win. He even needs to hit one of these long shots. He's had some great bets that didn't get home. Ben Rice at 4-1. Well, as interesting a bet as any at this point. Listen, preseason though, let's go back to March. Two really sort of popular names were Nick Kurtz and Julio Rodriguez, who are right after that. And remember, Kurtz wasn't hitting home runs at all at the beginning of the season, plus 950 now. Julio was, I think, my guy in the MLB draft that we did here in Vegas. I think I have Julio, 22-1. Remember, Trout. If Mike Trout were to do something between now and the end of time, I know their team sucks too.
1: Ooh.
0: He would be sort of that retroactive... hey, what a great story this would be kind of thing. But there's nothing there yet.
1: Okay.
0: You know?
1: I know, but I think that's worth bringing up because if this is kind of what the field's looking like, you know, down the stretch here, and you're talking about a bunch of guys at the top of the board that are already on not good teams, then fine, Mike Trout being on a bad team shouldn't matter as much, and we're just comparing stats.
0: I don't know. I mean, I don't have a bet. I just, you know, I'm pointing out the movement in all of these, but... you're asking me for a bet, I legitimately don't have one at the current moment, which is okay. You don't have to have one in every single market, but like American League MVP and American League Cy right now, there's no particular logic I would have to betting any particular long shot. Let's put it that way. Yordan Alvarez, by the way, 21 homers on the season, two shy of Kyle Schwarber for the Major League, but leads the American League with 21 dingers at this point. Hell of a season for Yordan. And if he continues that, voters love the long ball. Coming back, Chris Velico, multiple sports, including the Belmont next.
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19: 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There isn't really a blanket statement you can make. 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Usually speed will really hold well on those sloppy tracks up there. Churchill, maybe more of a mid-pack type of track when you get those off the turf races and they go onto the dirt.
18: 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Like, you'd love to say a blanket statement, like, Naira, speed's always good. There are days at Saratoga where you want to close when it rains. Always check the weather. And also, when it does rain, pay attention to the racetrack even more than you would when it is not raining, because you'll often be able to get some glimmers of foresight into what is going to happen and where you want to be when you're on that racetrack.
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0: On the next A Numbers Game, we are joined by our regulars. Wes Reynolds will hit us up with some golf, with some baseball, with some other sports, whatever's on Wes's mind. Could be some pop culture stuff. I don't know. We'll see where it goes. Greg Peterson joins us for dating news. And maybe you want to hear about his Fab Five baseball picks as well. We will pry into both, I promise. And Raheem Palmer, not one of our regulars, but always great to have Raheem on the show. He'll talk NBA Finals with us. Look forward to that. It's A Numbers Game, 10 a.m. Eastern, right here at VSiN.
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24: 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Jeff Parles coming up from ESPN Las Vegas, and we will discuss the NBA Finals. The Knicks, I don't know if you've heard, are two wins away from holding up the trophy, having a parade. The New York Knicks is NBA champions. We're halfway there, and more than halfway there when you consider they've won two on the road. We'll talk about that. We'll talk about NHL Stanley Cup. We'll get into some baseball, some football. So excited to talk to Jeff. And the NBA is where we start. A game three on Monday night. Knicks 2-point favorites, total 215.5. And boy, we're on one hell of a run here with these finals games between the NBA and the NHL. 5 for 5 in terms of good games. That was a tremendous game on Friday night. That was going to be a really tough loss. Up 14, you know, you put your head down. You walk out of the room, you come back, it's tied. The Spurs have a 2-point lead in the final minute. You're thinking, wow, this thing's going to be 1-1. We're headed for a long series. Great win by the Spurs, bad loss for the Knicks. And the Knicks tie it. You get the goaltending call, 1-point game. And then you fast forward to just an awful turnover. And this is really, to me, the story of the series so far. Yeah, it's narrative. Yeah, it's result-based. The Spurs just look young. The Spurs just look young in the you know, the Knicks just don't beat themselves, and the Spurs are starting to feel like there's a couple teams that remind me of Shaq and Penny, the Magic, just, you know what, weren't ready, too young. Nick Anderson missed the 4 free throws, and they never recovered. Similar to that, not only a young team, and there's parallels between Shaq and Wemby, but lost the first two at home and got swept. We'll see if that's the case with this Spurs team, but this Spurs team is reminding me a little bit of that Orlando team. And OKC in 2012, when they had Harden, they had Durant, they had Westbrook, they got 3 future MVPs. But they just weren't ready, and that's a team. They won game one, then lost the next 4. And a couple of those games were close. That was closer than a 5-game series. I know people remember that as a 5-gamer, and the Heat dominated game 5. So people remember, oh, it ended in 5, and the Heat won by a million. But that was actually closer. Games 2, 3, and 4 were kind of coin flips. And, you know, looking ahead to game 3, there's 2 ways to look at it. You can say, you know what, don't overreact to the result, obviously. You know, you only have to win 4 of these. The Knicks have won 2, so you have to react to that aspect of it. But just handicapping game 3, yes, the Knicks are up 2-0, but this series probably should be 1-1, could be 1-1, should be 1-1, where Spurs, like I said, we're up by 2 with less than a minute left in game 2, led by 14 in the middle of the third quarter of game 3, had a lead with a couple minutes to go in the fourth quarter of game 1. The Spurs probably could have, should have gotten one of these games. And if it was 1-1, you'd probably feel differently about this. That's one way to look at it. The other way to look at it is, man, this team is young. And they are literally younger than some of these college teams now with all the, the wild transfer portal rules where these kids could basically, you know, play college until they're middle-aged men. The Spurs are a super young team. And going into that building Monday night is going to be just an impossible task, an impossible chore. You never want to make too much of home court advantage because, hey, it's still a basketball game. It's, you know, it's the line from Hoosiers. The hoop is still 10 feet tall, no matter where you play. And you figure if you're making the case for the Spurs, hey, if these teams are pretty much even. I think we've learned that through 2 games, even though it's a small sample. These teams are pretty evenly matched. It's not like the Spurs are way better. It's not like the Knicks are way better. Pretty evenly matched teams. If you're just going to play coin flip after coin flip, if you're the Spurs, you know what? Maybe you're due to win one of these. And all of a sudden, if it's 2-1 and you're going into game 4 on Wednesday night, 2-1 series, you're going to feel a lot differently about this. And you're going to feel like, man, there's a lot of pressure on the Knicks in game 4. So we'll see how it plays out. I actually like the Knicks. I think they go up 3-0. I just think that building's going to be crazy. And I just think even if it is a close game, and I could see a scenario where the Spurs in that building with their youth just kind of get run out of the gym. If it's a close game, I just trust the Knicks more in a close game. They're tougher. They're more experienced. Those guys have played a lot of big games in college. You know, the Villanova guys, Towns went deep into the playoffs with Minnesota. You know, the Knicks were in a conference finals last year. I know the Spurs have the experience from OKC last round, and maybe we were all too quick to dismiss their inexperience. Say, you know what, they beat the Thunder. They're good. We don't have to worry about their age. And again, try not to play the results too much, but the Spurs just seem younger and seem more inexperienced, and I just trust Brunson to get a bucket. You know what, tie game with 3 minutes to go, you give Brunson the ball. You know, you close your eyes, you expect, if you open them 20 seconds, 30 seconds later, you expect the Knicks to have 2 or 3 more points on the board. You just figure Brunson's going to figure out a way to either put the ball through the hoop, get to the line, both. I didn't love the call. After the Wemby turnover, Brunson gets bumped, he hits the floor. I get it, it's a foul, you have to call it. I thought he embellished the contact there, but I can't say it's a bad call. I just didn't love the call there. I think if you ignored that, I wouldn't have had a problem with that either. I didn't think that was really that big of a foul for that type of situation. But I trust Brunson to put the ball through the hoop or get to the line more than I trust, you know, Wemby at this point. And as great as he is defensively, the offense, you know, it's still settling for a lot of shots. It's fadeaways. You just don't love the shots for the Spurs. Castle's a good player. He's going to be a tremendous player. You don't really trust him to get a bucket. There's just not that bucket getter for the Spurs that you trust in a big spot like you do with the Knicks, who not only have Brunson to get you a bucket. But Towns and Anunoby, they've just got gutty veteran players and a deep team. You know, Shamit, big shots. You go down the line. So we'll see here. I mean, at some point, you almost feel like you're due for a stinker because, like I said, the three NHL games have been great. The two NBA games have been great. At some point here, we're going to get a game that's not a classic, but hopefully these games stay good. And I think, you know, bets aside, we're all rooting for our bets. We're all rooting for our favorite teams, and those are the priorities. You want, I mean, ideally, get this thing to 6 or 7, get the NHL to 6 or 7. And it feels like summer comes very quickly here when you get short series sweeps, 5-gamers. In these NBA finals, I was thinking of this too. If you're the Spurs, would you sign for a split? If I could tell you right now, you're not getting both of them in New York. That's asking too much. But you get one of them, and you're going back to New York, and you're going back to San Antonio. It's 3-1. You figure you probably won't lose a third straight game in San Antonio. You have a chance to make it 3-2, and that puts you in a position where, hey, if you just could ever win Game 6, you got Game 7 at home. I wonder if the Spurs, if you gave them true serum, would sign for a split in New York. I'm not sure they would. I'm not sure I would, but I think it's a reasonable question. But I think the Knicks win the game. I think probably a close game. There is part of me that's rooting for the Spurs just to make this an interesting series, a longer series. I think, you know, if this ends up being a sweep, this could obviously, there's a scenario where this could have been a much longer series between two evenly matched teams. But hey, two coin flips so far, they've both landed on Knicks, and we'll see what Game 3 brings. But I like the Knicks. I think that atmosphere will just be too much for the young Spurs. Again, part of me hopes I'm wrong. And we'll see here. We'll see if the spread can ever come into account in some of these games, because it almost did on Friday in Game 2 where the team won but didn't cover. That almost happened. If the Spurs would have won game, it didn't look like they were going to cover. But these teams that are favored, when they win, they cover. When the underdog covers, they win the game outright. So we haven't gotten any games where the spread has come into account in a long time in these playoffs. And you wouldn't expect it with a 2-point spread to come into account in game number 3. Granted, game 2 landed on 1. Knicks won by a point. So if that were the case, in game 3, the Spurs would cover, but the Knicks would win. But we haven't gotten a lot of those scenarios here where the favorite wins, but they don't cover. MVP, it would probably be Towns after 2 games, but you know what? This just in. The series doesn't end after 2 games. Brunson, even though his performances haven't been efficient, he still has 30-plus points in these games. He's the face of the team. I think there's a tiebreaker element to that that goes into it that favors Brunson. I know Towns has outplayed Wemby, and he'd have a very, valiant case for it. And we had Jonathan Von Tobel on before game 2 saying, hey, bet Towns 12-1. That's obviously a tremendous bet, a bet you wish you had if you hadn't made it yet or if you didn't make it. But I don't know. Are you dying to bet Towns at plus 180? I think it's properly priced. I know it's boring, but Brunson even money, Towns plus 180. I think it's properly priced. Is 180 enough to jump in on Towns? You figure he's been the best player. He's outplayed Wemby. That's going to be a big narrative, which it will be. But then the fact that Brunson is just the heart and soul of this team, I think goes a long way with voters. So 180 I would get if you wanted to bet it, but not enough for me to play it. So I will say this too, a couple things about this Knicks run. First of all, I can't remember a team. I was trying to think of teams that had this kind of run where a month ago, 2 months ago, if you asked anyone outside of Knicks fans, hey, is this a championship team? And maybe even most Knicks fans, most people would have said, no, probably not. Good team, probably can't win a title. To go from just like a pretty good team, and they were a pretty good team. Look, 3 seed, made the conference finals last year. To go from a pretty good team to an unbeatable, undefeated freight train and the possibility that they could close this playoffs on a 15-game winning streak is one of the more improbable runs I can remember in sports history. And I was trying to think of parallels in other sports. It doesn't happen in baseball, hockey, it doesn't happen. College is different, but I was thinking of that UConn team. Now it's 6 wins instead of 15. That first of back-to-back team, so the 23 UConn team that went into the tournament as a 4 seed and absolutely destroyed everybody. We're actually losing at the half to Iona on St. Patrick's Day that Friday afternoon in the first round. And Hurley had never won a game for UConn in the tournament. He lost early the year before, and it was like, man, is Hurley the guy? Is this, this would be a bad loss. Is there pressure on Hurley? And they come back to win that game, win it comfortably, and then they win the next 5, all going away, and then won the next 6 the next year going away. That first UConn team is the only team I can think of, but again, it's college. It's different, than the NBA. This is just such an, if not unusual run, unprecedented. I mean, really, this is that kind of run where it's hard to believe this team has won 13 straight basketball games. Just an incredible, incredible run. I don't know how anybody could have seen this coming when it was 2-1 Atlanta on the night of the NFL draft, and the Knicks lost that game by a point and had to turn around on Saturday. And Saturday was, I think they were a small favorite. It was basically a coin flip game. They're a coin flip from going down 3-1 to Atlanta in the first round. And to not lose a game six is remarkable. But I will say this. If you lost this series, if you came into the series, you know what? You made the finals for the Knicks. If you lost in six or seven games, you'd be heartbroken. You'd be upset, but you had a great run. You are now at the point where if you're the Knicks, you have to win the series. This would now be a devastating, not a bad loss, a devastating loss if you don't figure out a way to get two of the next five. Now, look, the Spurs got to beat you 4 out of 5. All you need is 2 of the next 5. I think the Knicks will win. I think there will be a parade here in the next week or 10 days. But you're at the point now where for the Knicks, you have to win. You can't lose this series. It would be such a bitter, bitter pill to swallow for Knicks fans to have this long of a drought, to be up 2-0, going home for 3-4. If you are somehow not holding up the trophy in the next week or two, that's one you're never going to get over. It's going to be an all-time loss. But I don't think it'll be the case. I think the Knicks go up 3-0. And I could see a scenario where game four is a party at the Garden. Part of me, I'm rooting for the Knicks. I don't want the Knicks fans to have their hearts broken, but there is part of me that wants the Spurs to make this interesting. We'll see what Jeff Parles thinks. ESPN Las Vegas, he is coming up next. This should have been more podcast.
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24: 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You can catch him ESPN Las Vegas, where he does a fantastic job. A lot to discuss, Jeff Parles, NBA Finals, NHL, baseball. But first, thanks for coming on. How's it going?
29: It's good to be with you, buddy. We got, it's pretty amazing growing up where I grew up that the Knicks are two wins away from winning a championship. And It would be a shocker if they didn't win a championship at this point. It's pretty crazy where we're at in 2026.
24: It sure is. Before we get to thoughts on game three, I want to talk MVP, a bunch of different things. Can you think of any, and you're good at this, can you think of any sports parallel to a team where, you know what, if you asked most people a month or two ago before the playoffs started, is this a championship? Can this team win a championship? I think most people would have said, probably not. That would have been the consensus, where they go from being a pretty good team to an absolute freight train. And the idea that this team finishes the postseason with 15 straight wins and a championship and a parade. Can you think of any parallels? I was thinking UConn, maybe that first of two back-to-back titles, but that's college. That's different. They were a four seed. You know, nobody was really expecting them to do what they did in the tournament. But this is unusual, if not unprecedented. Can you think of anything?
29: It's unprecedented in the NBA because the team that people seem to be comparing this Knicks team was the Pistons with Billups and the Wallaces and Rip Hamilton. And I think that's a terrible comparison. Because that Pistons team was down 3-2 to the Nets. One game six at whatever they were calling the arena in East Rutherford at that point. Then blasted the Nets in game seven. If it wasn't for that Tayshaun Prince block in game two against Indiana, they would have very easily lost that series. And then the Lakers were just so done at that point because Kobe and Shaq hated each other at that point that it didn't matter. I guess that UConn one's pretty good because, I mean, Will, we were on that Megapod together. I picked Iona in that 13-4 game in round one. And then UConn, of course, started the run where they won the title and covered 12 straight games in the two title runs. So, yeah, I guess so. You know, it's hard because, like, baseball, I don't really like, there isn't, like, a team that wasn't truly dominant going in that didn't freight train their way through. Hockey, no one freight trains their way through ever. So, yeah, I guess the first of the two Hurley titles, which was 23, is probably the best comp. But, yeah, I mean, Will, I'll admit it. I picked Atlanta to beat the Knicks in round one. I thought it was a bad matchup for the Knicks. And quite honestly, Will, it was the worst matchup that the Knicks had so far in this postseason. I mean, Atlanta had them 2-1, and everyone was freaking out. And then since then, the Knicks have looked like the peak Durant Curry Warriors that won 15 straight about a decade ago.
24: All right, game three. On one hand, and Knicks are laying two here, on one hand, you could say, you know what, this could easily, probably should be 1-1. Both games were a coin flip. I think Knicks get one of them, but stealing both of them, it feels like 1-1 is more of a justified score. Spurs led by two in the final minute of game two, despite, you know, the comeback. And then they led by a point in game one pretty late. They led by 14 in the second half. Spurs should have gotten one of these games. It's an even series. All these games are going to be close. That's the case for the Spurs. And you know what? If you win this one, all of a sudden, the series feels a lot different. The other case is, you know what? Knicks are up 2-0. You just trust them to get a bucket when they need it more. That garden, that building is going to be a madhouse. And the Spurs, a young Spurs team in that building, this could get ugly. Which sort of camp do you fall in line with here? What do you like here for game three?
29: Well, I think this series is a sweep now. I think it's a sweep. Now, I have no idea what the game flow is in game three. I would not be surprised if we look up at the end of the first quarter and it's like, oh, the Knicks are up 34-16 at the end of one, and it's just a blitz, a complete blitz. San Antonio never recovers. Yeah, look, it's the NBA. It'll make a run. They'll get it down to six at some point. But it never feels quite in danger. Or it's one of these scenarios where San Antonio has a great start to the game, kind of like game one, right? Like where in that second quarter, you kind of looked up and like, oh, San Antonio's up seven. And also at the same time, I was thinking like, wow, the Knicks, like Brunson's been banged up. They've had foul issues. Like the Knicks are only down by three with a minute to go in the first half of game one. So there are a lot of paths. The only thing I feel pretty good about is that the Knicks win. I think I would just take the money line in that scenario since it's only a deuce right now, Will. I think I'll just lay the extra price on the money line. But Will, I look. Going into this series, I thought these teams were dead even. I still think they're pretty darn close. But I think that just the Knicks experience, because I picked the Knicks in six pre-series, I thought the Knicks experience, even though it wasn't finals experience, this group has a ton of playoff experience, whether it's with the Knicks or Towns with his playoff experience getting to the West Final in Minnesota. Brunson and Hart and Bridges obviously have, I know it's different, but I mean, they all played in national title games. Brunson and Bridges played in two. Brunson and Bridges, even though DiVincenzo won the mop in the second one, they were the best players on that Villanova team. These guys have high leverage experience, and the San Antonio guys, yes, I know they just beat Oklahoma City in a 7-game series, but that was the only high leverage experience any of those guys realistically had for the key contributors. I know Cornette won a title. I know Barnes won a title, but those are the eighth and ninth guys on this team. So I think the Knicks win game three. I think they win game four. I will be in the tri-state area later this week if the parade is on Friday, even though I'm not, again, I'm one of the rare people who grew up in the area who's not a diehard Knicks fan. I think I would be obliged to go to the Canyon of Heroes if the parade is on Friday, if the Knicks are to sweep. I know I'm getting ahead of myself, but I think the Knicks win game three, they win game four, and this series doesn't go back to San Antonio.
24: You don't have an NBA team, right? You're not an NBA fan.
29: No,
24: I was
29: very young. We had season tickets to the Nets when Kidd was there, when they made their two finals. And then that was fun, rooted for the Nets when I was like 8 to 15, 16 years old. Then the Nets got terrible. They moved to Brooklyn. I was like, all right, I'm going to college in Missouri. Like, I'm not bothering anymore. So that's how I am with the NBA. I have no real team, but this is, look, for growing up where I grew up, this is an amazing story. I mean, the Knicks fans, well, you know it, like, the Knicks since the 99 finals were a joke. They were a joke up until this group got there. And it's pretty amazing that firing Tibbs and bringing in Mike Brown is looking like it's going to pay the reward for what they wanted to happen with firing a guy who took the Knicks to the furthest they've been in 26 years until now, which, of course, now 2 wins away from winning a title.
24: If the Knicks do win a title like you and I expect, is Mike Brown a Hall of Fame coach?
29: Oh, wow. If the Pro Basketball Hall of Fame didn't put everyone in, I would say no. But they legitimately just put Doc Rivers in. So, yes, I guess. I mean, look, what this does is, like, Jalen Brunson now, like, well, let's think of Jalen Brunson for a second. I know you asked about Brown, but I want to talk about Brunson for a second, where this guy was the best player in college basketball, like the clutchest player in college basketball for 3 years, or 2 years, because he was a role player on the first title team. National Player of the Year. The NBA is like, oh, he's too small. Even though he's got the NBA pedigree, his dad, obviously, Rick, played in the NBA for a while. Like, all right, he's going to go to the second round. We're going to pick him. I think Dallas picked him at 38. And then Dallas decides not to pay him, and now he's this bona fide superstar who, look, if the Knicks win the title, Jalen Brunson's a Hall of Famer too. So it's pretty crazy that a guy that the league decided, oh, he's too small, even though he was the best winner in college basketball, the best player in college basketball, a guy whose dad was in the NBA. It's like, sometimes we just overthink things. This happens in all sports. But sometimes these pro teams just, they know too much. They think, overthink it, and it's like, oh, well, here you go. Like, the guys who are paying attention, like, of course Brunson was going to be a good pro, even though he's undersized.
24: Yeah, and him being a good pro is not shocking to me, but I'll admit it, I'll put my hand up. When the Knicks signed him, and this was their big move, I was like, man, he's never made an all-star team. Is he ever going to make an all-star team? Like, him being the best player on a title team, which, hey, you're 2 wins away from that happening, and you can make the case Towns has been the best player in this series. But, look, it's not a prototypical title team. It's not a prototypical, like, hey, he's, Jokic or LeBron or one of these all-time great players. But those banners hang forever. And if he wins this for the Knicks, man, it's, look, all of these guys get bumped up because of the drought, because of how just inept the Knicks were as a franchise. This is going to be a very special championship. I've compared it to the Dallas one in 2011 because Dirk, hung around. He stayed there. They got upset a few times. They stuck with it. And that was just sort of an organic championship where, they didn't build a super team. They didn't get a bunch of free agents. They just kept sticking with it, and it ended up being a special run, and this one will be on that, sort of on that level. We'll do more on the finals when we get back. We'll talk some NHL. We'll talk some baseball. I want to get Jeff's thoughts on finals MVP. So keep it here. VSiN, the Sports Betting Network. Should have bet more podcasts. Stick around.
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1: Game three angle as well. 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
11: All right, we're back. Shoulda Bet More podcast, ESPN Las Vegas. Jeff Parolzi joining us. All right, Jeff, I was talking about it, you know, when we were going to break. Just what this title means. I made comparisons to the Dallas title. Your thoughts? Is this, you know what, how is this going to be looked at 5 years from now, 10 years from now? Do you, any thoughts from you in terms of like putting this in perspective?
12: I want to go even bigger impact than you said. The only championships that will have meant more in the last, oh, I don't know, 80 years of professional sports in this country for the market will be the Red Sox winning in 04 and the Cubs winning in 16. That's it. Those are the only two. Because, Will, like, New York, and you know this, you're an East Coast guy. New York has two baseball teams, two football teams, three hockey teams. Yes, the Nets exist. But the split for Knicks versus Nets is like 98-2. It's the one team that basically everyone in that area roots for. So, to me, this is, look, nothing's the Cubs winning in 16, and nothing is the Red Sox winning in 04, because just the lore of baseball being seems more impactful, but there's no football championship that rivals this. This is much bigger than the Rangers winning the title in 94. The only one that would even be close in North American sports is if, whenever the Leafs win a title. So, this to me, it's the impact is insane if the Knicks finish this off.
11: All right, we're both kind of handing them the trophy. I will say this too. I mentioned this in my open. Boy, if you went into this series and you lost in six or seven, if you're the Knicks, you know what? Heartbreaking, but you had a great year. Even if you got swept, it was a great year. You made the finals.
12: Yeah,
11: it's been a great run. You are now at the point, if you're the Knicks, if you ever lost this series, it would be not a tough pill to swallow. It would be.

0: devastating. The Knicks fans can feel it. They can taste it. Up 2-0 heading home for games 3 and 4. I mean, you get three home games here. You have to win it now. Is there a scenario? Can you see a situation where, you know what, Spurs are up 10 Monday night in game 3 and we're all sort of rethinking, oh, maybe this series, even if the Knicks get there, maybe this series has another chapter and the Spurs have a little run in them?
1: Oh, I mean, look, if San Antonio wins game 3, absolutely. Basically what that does, if the Spurs win game 3, it puts the Knicks in a scenario where you got to have game 4. You go back to San Antonio up 3-1, all right, you got game 6 in your back pocket. You're still probably fine, but that adds an extra layer to game 4 that, I mean, you're right. It would be cataclysmic at this point if the Knicks blew this series, just because of everything we just said. Like, it's
0: yeah,
1: this franchise, that city, and this, look, Will, this feels like you got to take advantage of the opportunity because this is the weakest the Spurs are going to be. Oklahoma City, you have to imagine that Spurs and the Thunder are probably going to play each other the next 5 years in the Western Conference Finals, realistically speaking, assuming that Wemby stays in San Antonio. So, yeah, it feels like, and this is the weakest the East is going to be too. Like, Indiana's going to be back the next 2 years. The Celtics are likely going to be back. I have no idea what to make of Cleveland. Detroit, I think, is a fraudulent team, but they'll be good in the regular season. But it feels like, especially now, if you lose this series, it's cataclysmic if you're the Knicks.
0: Brunson's even money to win finals MVP. Towns is plus 180. Wemby's plus 390. Everyone else, astronomical odds. Is there a bet to be made here?
1: If I had a vote today, it has to be Towns, right? It has to be Towns at the current moment because he's outplayed the best player in the NBA through 2 games. And unlike, look, I've been picking on Chet all week, including on ESPN Vegas, but Holmgren was an embarrassment the last 2 games of that series against San Antonio. It's an embarrassment. And to see someone who knows, hey, Wemby's 7'4", he's 20 feet long, he's going to block my shot every once in a while, and I don't care. Like, that's what Towns' attitude has been in this series, and he's taken it right to a guy who's never, realistically speaking, and Barkley brought it up, I forget if it was on the post game or halftime, like, this is the first time that Wemby's got his butt yeah, whipped, probably in his life. And that's because of Karl Anthony Towns. I would vote for Towns. If Brunson is 2 large games, he probably, in the Knicks sweep, Brunson probably still finds a way to hold on, but I think Towns should be the favorite at the moment, Will. I don't think that's a bad price at plus 180.
0: Did you have a problem with the foul call after the Wemby turnover? Do you blame Wemby? Do you blame Castle for the bad pass? I get it. You got to call it. I mean, Brunson, I don't want to, maybe he didn't flop. He certainly embellished the contact, if nothing else. If you're trying to stay on your feet there, you stay on your feet. But he did the smart thing. He felt the contact. He hit the floor. Did you have a problem with the foul call? What would you blame, or how would you, you know, split up the blame in terms of that Wemby turnover, which is a terrible turnover?
1: I mean, definitely a foul. Now, this is interesting. I was texting with one of my friends during the end of game scenarios, like, hey, Mitch Johnson doesn't call timeout in that circumstance. If they get a stop and there's time left. We saw that earlier in the playoffs, right? The one where, because the helter-skelter, Champagne missed the open look at the end. Everyone freaked out. Why didn't he call timeout? I was like, well, you got your best three-point shooter wide open three. Like, you can't really do much better than that. And I, like, knew, like, hey, he's not calling a timeout. And it was interesting because there's a little bit of indecision from Wembanyama on that. Like, if I know that the coach is not going to call a timeout, I would hope Wembanyama knows. And I think it was just a little bit of everything. I think Wembanyama was indecisive. Castle was completely clueless. It was just a bad run of circumstances that went against San Antonio. I'm not really going to blame anyone. I think it's just, look, they made a bad play. Wemby was uncertain for whatever reason, even though his coach does the, hey, if it's free flown, I'm not taking a timeout. It just was a bad play. It happens. It just happened at a very bad time for the Spurs.
0: Do you have an issue with the Tony Brothers crew? He's the one. I thought game one was officiated pretty well. I thought Brothers, I never like his games. It feels like he's always trying to insert himself into the game. Did you have the same feeling watching game two?
1: I thought game one first half was horrible. I thought they got better as the game went along. Look, Tony Brothers is what he is. Him and Scott Foster are the two guys that if you see, you always have the Donaghy thing in the back of your mind, fair or not. You always have it in the back of the mind with those two guys. Look, Brothers is for a guy who gets high profile assignments is not a good ref. The same thing with Foster. It's the two of them. Those are the two guys who I think are the most guilty of it. But look, he is what he is. You deal with it. And look, I thought when I saw Brothers was the head official, I was like, oh, San Antonio will find a way to win this game one way or another. And they didn't. So even in these circumstances where you think something is as close to a certainty, it's not. That's what makes this fun, right, Will? That's what makes this fun.
0: Oh, absolutely. And we're up to 2.5 now. So Nick's getting some money as we record this. Total 215.5. I would say this. I'll bet a lot of stuff. Betting NBA totals.
1: Big no thank you. Big no thank you on that.
0: I'm with you. We'll do some baseball here on the other side. Did you have a thought, Stanley Cup? Obviously, I mean, boy, we're on a hell of a run here between the NBA Finals, the NHL Finals. You just get a classic every night, it seems. We're 5-for-5 in good games. It kind of makes you think we're due for a stinker. Do you have any thought here who wins Vegas, Carolina game 4 for the series?
1: So I picked Carolina in 7 pre-series. I think these teams are dead even despite the record difference in the year. Vegas is not the team they were for 74 games. That's not this team. This team is a highly loaded talent team that is getting reasonable goaltending finally, which credit to Carter Hart. Boy, if Vegas lost last night after being up 4-0 in the third period, if they lost that game on Saturday night, it would be like, oh, all right, this thing is Carolina's probably going to win, and they're probably going to do it in 5 or 6, because I don't know how you would have recovered from how they lost game 2 and then do that in game 3. But look, they got the bounce. Credit to them. Really, in all honesty, it was really just a bad 39 seconds because the 3 goals in 39 seconds really was what, because the rest of that game, Vegas was better, even though Carolina tied it later. I'm going to stick with what I had. I still think Carolina wins in 7. I just think in the end, they are better. But now there is a decided goalie advantage for Vegas because I don't know what Rip Brind'Amour is going to do moving forward. Because I thought Anderson's been terrible for 2 rounds now. The backup was good last night. The goal he gave up was really just bad luck more than anything else. But I don't know what you do if you're Brind'Amour. I think you're in a really bad spot because the guy who was your number one goalie most of the year and was really good the first 2 rounds looks like the guy who's been terrible in the postseason the last few years. So I don't know what you do if you're Brind'Amour. And I don't love changing goalies at this point, but you might have no choice.
0: In the final minute or so, winner of game 4 wins the series where, you know what, if it's 2-2, Carolina figures out a way to win. And obviously Vegas, if they go up 3-1, they're going to win.
1: Yeah, I think that's right. I think that's right.
0: Well, okay. And look, for all of us that are neutral observers, obviously we root for our bets. You root for your favorite teams. But, you know, summer's here. Summer's coming. I would love game 7 NHL, game 7 NBA, and get this thing as long as possible. I always say this. When NBA and NHL end, usually you got like 5-6 weeks to the Hall of Fame game. So the longer these things go, the better. I think NHL, we're obviously on track for a long series. Who knows? It doesn't look like that in the NBA. But one Spurs win on Monday night, and that will feel differently. I think a lot of people will say, all right, well, this is maybe a different series than we thought. When we come back, we'll do some baseball. We'll wrap up next. Jeff Parles, ESPN Las Vegas. This is VSiN, the Sports Betting Network. Should have been more podcast.
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0: All right, wrapping up here, Shoulda Bet More podcast, Jeff Parles, ESPN Las Vegas. All right, Jeff, let's do a little baseball. The Judge injury, is there a bet to be made off this? I don't think it's the end of the world. You know, you start to wonder, has Judge won his last MVP? Maybe that's premature. Maybe it's not. I mean, you start to get to the age where he's not going to win it this year. And you know, how many more prime Judge years do you get? And you start to wonder, is he ever going to win a World Series in New York? But I don't know. Is there any takeaway here? I think, like I said, not the end of the world. If it's not season ending, Yankees are still going to make the playoffs. They'll probably win the division. You'd prefer to win the division. But I don't know. Did you have any takeaways here from the Judge injury and any betting fallout?
1: I have no idea who the MVP is now. Like I don't know what I would do with that market, because Yordan has been by far the best player in the American League, right? Like, Yordan is putting up Barry Bonds, like, not quite Barry Bonds' peak, but post, like, a few years after this, Pittsburgh numbers are like, he has been so good. But the Astros are terrible. So I don't know what to do with the American League MVP race now. The Yankees benefit from the fact that the American League is awful. So the Yankees, despite being without Judge, and I have a ton of concerns about their lineup moving forward without him, their pitching is good enough that they should be fine. They still should win the American League East. I think, look, Tampa's always a solid story, but they're frauds. They're frauds. They're complete frauds. And I would not be surprised if they end up missing the playoffs. They might not, because they've given themselves such a big lead to get a playoff spot, but they're not any good. None of the Central teams are any good. And the Mariners are probably good, but I still have my questions about them. So look, the Yankees will be fine. They'll likely end up with the American League East, and will likely end up with one of the top two seeds still, even without being without Judge. But that's more about the American League being terrible than me really trusting the Yankees, Will.
0: And I'm rooting for Ben Rice. Gave him out, bet him 150-1 MVP. I'm ready to get my heart broken and have him finish second or third, which seems to be the way these goes recently for me with these long shot tickets. But hey, happy to be in that position. I mentioned that Kurtz maybe 11-1 could be a bet. Cam Monero, I do think there's somebody other than Witt or Alvarez, because I can't bet those guys at that short numbers with this much time left, especially being on bad teams. 2 months from now, Tarik Skubal is on what team?
1: The Detroit Tigers.
0: Really?
1: I don't think he's getting traded. I just think if you're Detroit, it's such a weird circumstance with the injury, right, Will? Like, you're, and it's so hard because, like, Detroit's probably losing him. Now, the one thing that might, if the CBA, the public stuff for the CBA negotiations is telling it all, the team like the Tigers might be helped by the fact that there could be a salary cap and Skubal's salary could be suppressed and maybe you keep him. But again, it's hard to, the injury complicates everything, right? Like, even though he should be able to pitch again this year, what happens if his rehab is bad? And then like, it's so convoluted. So I'm going to take the easy way out. He's still a Detroit Tiger. Boy, what a disaster for them this year across the board, right? Like, this is supposed to be the year where it's like, all right, the American League on paper looks down. The Central is awful. We should coast to win the division after last year's collapse down the stretch. We should have a chance to be the one seed and have a chance to finally bring a title to Detroit for the first time since the early 80s. And they stink. They stink. There also is something to be said that Framber is just a locker room cancer. Like, it just, that locker room feels so, like, from afar, so, so bad. And look, fair or not, Framber is going to get blamed because of just what he is. I mean, the incident earlier this year with the Red Sox, what he did last year to his own catcher, and the fact that he was, what happened earlier this week with Naylor, where Naylor's like, oh, Framber's just laughing his behind off in the dugout, and like, oh, I knew it was intentional then. So, it just feels like a toxic situation across the board there in Detroit.
0: It's remarkable, too, the parallels between the Mets and the Tigers, where 2024, they both get red hot, come out of nowhere, make deep runs in the playoffs. 2025, they're both cruising, they both collapse. Yes, Detroit made the playoffs, the Mets didn't, but both had terrible second halves, or both, you know, late August on, however you want to mark it. And then this year, both teams are favored to win the division. I know Detroit was a heavier favorite, and both, falling on their faces. It's kind of remarkable. I hadn't really thought about it till now, the parallels here between the Tigers and the Mets.
1: Yeah, you know, and they're both 5.5 games behind a wild card spot entering Sunday's action too, Will. But, you know, yeah, there's parallels. I think the bigger thing too for the Mets, I don't think the Mets are – look, you're only 5.5 out, and it's June 7th, June 8th, when everyone will hear this. Like, you're not dead if you're only 5.5 out, right? Like, there's still yeah, basically 100 games to go. The thing with the Mets that annoys me is Soto has been so good the last 3 weeks since fully being healthy. And, yeah, they've been better, but that April was just so pathetic that they're too big of a – it's just such a big hole. I don't think you're dead because, like – and I don't think, even though I kind of made it that I think Detroit's dead, I don't think Detroit's dead either, because there are, Will, this year in baseball to me, I don't think there's any elite teams in the American League. The only two elite teams in baseball are the Dodgers and the Braves. Everyone else is massively flawed. And there could very easily be a team that's like not even on our radar for the playoffs this year at the current moment that's in as the 5 or 6 in either league. So there is some value to be had. I just, like, the problem is I don't know if these numbers are good enough to be bet on these teams that are like, hey, they might be out of it already, like the Mets, Detroit. I know they're not, like, out of it, but Texas is a team that's underachieved so far this year. The Astros are terrible, but would it shock you if Houston made the playoffs at 84 and 78 because the American League stinks. It can't be too shocking there, Will.
0: What is one football thought? NFL, I guess. We'll leave it to NFL. What is like your hottest NFL take, your strongest NFL opinion a few months away here from training camp is what?
1: The Dolphins are the worst team in the NFL by margin. By margin. And I the one thing that is going to be fascinating with Miami, week one is Raiders-Dolphins. Will, that's a game where both teams have very low win totals. Both teams I expect to be bottom-feeding teams this year. Someone's got to win that game, right? And I just wonder, if Miami steals that one week one, do I just unload on Miami's alternate win total under when it's an extra win or an extra half after week one and hope they win here in Vegas against the Raiders? But I think that team is awful. And I also hated the Halfley hire. I think the two worst coaches in the NFL are in the AFC East, Halfley and Glenn. So I think Miami's going to be terrible. I think they're the worst team in the NFL. But that week one game against the Raiders is so critical to figuring out how I want to realistically bet them. Because, that is a winnable game for Miami. Absolutely a winnable game against a Raider team that I think is probably 2 years away from realistically being able to compete again.
0: And most books don't let you do this, but if you have enough outs, some books let you parlay season win totals. And that's one where you just pick whoever you think's going to win week one. Hey, I think the Raiders are going to win. Don't you just parlay Raiders over wins with Dolphins under wins? Because there's not many wins to go around for those teams where if the Raiders win week one, they're more likely to go over and vice versa. Where that one, if you're getting a fair bang for your buck, that might be correlated. Did you have a take on the Myles Garrett trade? I don't know if I've talked about that yet on this podcast. I actually loved it for Cleveland. Hey, if I'm going to win four games with Myles Garrett, I can win four games without him. Versus already a tremendous player. He's young. You get picks. You start to see, hey, if I could find a quarterback at some point, easier said than done, over the next year or two, I've got the seeds here of a promising core, possibly. I loved it for Cleveland. Certainly understand it for the Rams. What was your take on the Garrett trade, which came out of nowhere last Monday?
1: Amazing trade for both sides. I actually like it better for Cleveland for the exact reasons you said. They're going to win three or four games anyway. Let's get more draft capital and a guy who's younger. And look, no one's Myles Garrett. He's the best defensive player in the NFL, but Jared Verse is really good and has the potential to be a top five pass rusher in this league. So I loved it for Cleveland. I thought it was a phenomenal deal for Cleveland, and I thought it was a phenomenal deal for the Rams because they got to win the title one in the next 2 years while Stafford's still playing.
0: Yeah, and they've shown the ability to draft later where, hey, we don't have our first-round pick, we don't have our second-round pick, but we can make do, we can develop these guys, later rounds. Jeff, in the final 30 seconds or so, where can we find you?
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0: All right, that'll do it. Thank you to Jeff Parles. 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Thank you to Jeff Parles. We'll be back on Wednesday. Will the Knicks be going for a title, or will we have a series of 2-1? See you guys Wednesday.
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12: I know they've been very transactional lately, but I think Houston is a team to keep an eye on, because we heard a year ago in the regular season when Kevin Durant was having the issues in Phoenix that Houston doesn't need Kevin Durant. They were doing great with a young team. They were second in the Western Conference, way ahead of schedule. They love their young core. Now, Houston's had a couple bad breaks lately, led by the injury to Fred VanVleet that kept them out for the entire season. And then Kevin Durant. Now, obviously, there's something going on there. Difficult to pinpoint exactly what it is, but it seems like there's a disconnect with him and the team. But I bring it up because they still have a lot of young talent. Alperen Şengün, Amen Thompson, Reed Shepard, Tari Eason. 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They have good financial flexibility. They have a good draft pick situation. 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
19: 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I'm your host, Tim Murray, and coming up today, we've got a couple of great conversations that I had recently on the VSiN College Football Betting Podcast, which you can get wherever you get your podcasts, iTunes, Spotify, and also every podcast is up on YouTube. As we continue to get closer and closer to the start of the college football season, less than 100 days away, we start to think about those quarterbacks. Who are going to be those big names that we see each and every Saturday? Arch Manning, Trinidad Chambliss, CJ Carr of Notre Dame. David Hale of ESPN put out an extensive article breaking down the top quarterback rooms in college football, and he was a guest on the VSiN College Football Betting Podcast. Looking at these tiers that you put together, and I've said it the past month, the quality of quarterbacks heading into this year, who knows if it plays out, but David, it feels like, and I've said it a bunch, it's the year of the quarterback, because you go up and down and you go to, you know, tier five for you, and you've got names like Avery Johnson. You've got really notable names. So how deep do you feel like the quarterbacks are this year in college football?
20: It is. I mean, having done this for, I don't know, 5 or 6 years now, this does to me feel like maybe the best group. And it's a group where you've got, like, you know, I mean, you mentioned Josh Hoover, guys like Gunnar Stockton, the veterans who've been around and started playoff games or started for multiple seasons, and it's like, oh, those are really good quarterbacks. But then you look at, like, the breadth of guys who, you know, really last year came into their own and have an opportunity to be something special. I mean, CJ Carr, I thought, you know, after halftime of the first game, CJ Carr looked like a really good college football quarterback. Julian Sain, I mean, you know, you can knock him if you want because he's had such great receivers, but he has made the most of those receivers. There's just so many guys, I think, that, you know, just not only have already proven that they're good, but I think there's a lot of meat left on the bone, so to speak. They're guys who I think have an opportunity to be even better this year than they were last year.
19: So let's get to tier one. Your tier one, which you determine as room at the top, and you've got four players. So you've got CJ Carr of Notre Dame, Trinidad Chambliss of Ole Miss, Arch Manning of Texas, and Darian Mensah, the transfer from Duke at Miami. Why did you cut it off at those four? And we'll get to Julian Sain here, who's kind of 1B, but why did you cut off at those four? Why were those four, in your eyes, the top heading into the year?
20: Yeah, I think part of it is I saw so much from them last year that I said, like, okay, that's they're in an elite tier, and probably a few others that are in there. Then you say, like, all right, well, is there an opportunity for them to grow from where they were last year? And as I mentioned, with guys like CJ Carr, I think so. I mean, even somebody like Trinidad Chambliss, who just, you know, last year was not his first year as a starter, but it was his first year as a Power Four starter, an FBS starter. So I think there's room for him to grow and improve. You know, and then you look at fit and where are they at? And I mean, what Miami did with first Cam Ward and then Carson Beck, and you say, Darian Mensah is probably probably an upgrade from Carson Beck just in terms of what he can be. And I like just knowing Darian a little bit, like, I think that's a really good fit for him there. So it's sort of this combination of, like, who do you have around you? What's your talent set? How much can you grow from here? And sort of what's the fit in the system and the team that you're on? All of those, for those guys, I think all of those pieces sort of fit together. And then, yeah, I put Julian Sain in sort of a tier B, but his numbers were elite, but he also has a separate, a little, you know, weapon called Jeremiah Smith, it adds a whole other level of elite.
19: Well, Darian Mensah now gets Malachi Toney. So we saw him with Cooper Barkate. Now he gets Malachi Toney.
20: Well, he still
19: Toney,
20: got Mark, so maybe, Cooper Barkate, too. He drug him with him. Like, that was like the throw-in. Everybody's like, oh, boy, Miami really fleeced Duke. And it's like, you didn't even mention the guy that you took their best receiver, too.
19: Yeah, I mean, the rapport, if Mensah could just avoid the silly mistakes. And look, they all have some sort of knock against them, as you pointed out in the column. So let's hit on some of those question marks. And let's go to CJ Carr. CJ Carr, you know, against USC, he didn't really have to do anything because they played too high safety and Jeremiah Love ran for about 5 million yards. But he did struggle a bit against some of the better competition. Now, maybe you could throw out Miami because that was his first start. When you dove into the numbers on a guy like Carr, what were some of the concerns that maybe you had?
20: Yeah, I mean, that was basically it. Like, and look, to say a guy wasn't as good against good teams as he was against bad teams, like, that's not breaking any news here. But the numbers were pretty stark for CJ Carr. Like, a lot of his, and it's, again, this isn't his fault, Notre Dame's schedule was pretty weak for most of last season. Mm-hmm. And so when you set aside, like, the really high-end games, like, he didn't look as special there. But, you know, a couple of things that I sort of pushed back on that at the same time is, like, as you said, look, A&M and Miami were his first two career starts. Like, yeah, you'd expect him to have a little bit of a learning curve there. Notre Dame's passing attack was mostly CJ Carr. Like, his receivers were not elite level guys. I think they've got a better receiving core at Notre Dame this year than they had last year. I do question, like, what's it going to look like without those two great running backs led by Jeremiah Love that really were the bread and butter. I mean, and this is sort of like a little bit of like the Julian Sain conversation of, like, you have this other weapon that is so good that it makes your life easier. And if you don't have that weapon with you anymore, are you ready to sort of be like, CJ Carr didn't have to be the guy. And this year he is absolutely the guy. And this is, you know, there's a lot of things I would push and say, like, Notre Dame should have played in a bowl game last year, despite being snubbed for the playoff. If I was Notre Dame, I would have just wanted to play that game to see what CJ Carr looks like without those guys. Cause obviously I think those guys would have opted out as a running back. Hey, give him a taste of what life's going to be like in 2026, a year early in a game that won't mean anything.
5: So let's get to Arch Manning. You know, people, he was the Heisman favorite heading into last year. I think the expectations were way too high. And I think people, I don't want to say a generalized, but there's a lot of people who are already, yeah, he's overrated, but he's not. And he was exceptional down the stretch. And oh, by the way, they added maybe a 1B to Jeremiah Smith's 1A in Cam Coleman. So they've got insane talent around him. They've got a great play caller in Sark. As the year went on, what popped about Arch Manning's numbers that maybe flew a little bit under the radar because they weren't a playoff team?
20: Yeah, I mean, I think so many people sort of just gave up on him by the end of September and weren't really paying attention to how much better he was down the second half of the season. And the numbers are striking. I mean, he was everything that people thought he was going to be. He was that, just not for the first month of the season. So I think you start with that. As you said, he's got more talent, I think, surrounding him. You know, one of the things I was surprised by as I sort of dug into the numbers is, like, he was not utilized as much of a runner as his skill set would suggest. Like, he is a really good athlete, and they can run more with him. I think that what you saw was, like, they probably handled him with a little more kid gloves than they maybe needed to at times last year. And as he became more comfortable, you saw them open up more options. I think you're going to see, like, an even next level of what Arch Manning can do this year, because there's more tools in that toolbox than I think he really showcased last year.
5: So we did I did an exercise on a radio show with my buddy down in Memphis, and we ranked our top 10 quarterbacks fresh off of your article. And we both came to the conclusion heading into this year, the top quarterback in college football is Trinidad Chambliss. Just everything that he does, the unique skill set, him playing to that level in the playoff. Now he's got a full offseason. Granted, new head coach, new offensive coordinator, you know, some weapons move out. They still have Kawan Lacy. You know, the numbers that you dug into from Trinidad Chambliss, is he the quarterback that excites you the most heading into this year?
20: Yeah, I mean, and that's the thing, too, like, because he is this beautiful mix of, like, he has so much room to improve because of what last year was. I mean, he wasn't, people forget, he was not the starter to start the season at Ole Miss last year. He beat, you know, Austin Simmons gets hurt, and Trinidad Chambliss didn't let go of the job. You know, it's funny, this is a little bit of a tangent, but Bill O'Brien, I was talking to Bill O'Brien about his quarterback, and he's like, yeah, you know, he's same league as Trinidad Chambliss came from, and Trinidad Chambliss was the offensive player of the year in 24, and then this guy was Mason McKenzie was in 25, and I was like, well, are we stretching this analogy a little bit? And I went back and, like, looked up their numbers, and yeah, we're stretching that analogy a little bit. Trinidad Chambliss ran for 25 touchdowns at Ferris State in their way to a D2 national championship. Like, the dude is just does everything spectacularly, and then when you sit down and talk to him, I mean, he is one of the most insightful, sharpest, smartest, gets it guys that you're going to talk to too. So he's like this combination of both, like, maturity, system, experience, but, like, room to grow too. Like, there's just so, and again, does it all really well.
5: Yeah, I mean, look, week one is lackluster, and I think that's giving a little love. But that game, Louisville, Ole Miss, it's the only game where a top 10 team is not a 3-touchdown favorite.
20: Yes.
5: And it's a touchdown spread. So I can't wait to see that game, even though I'll be at Lambeau Field. So I'll be watching it on my phone.
20: Well, you know, and the interesting thing about that game is I like the quarterback on the other side of that matchup too. Lincoln Keenholz is a really fascinating one because, look, I mean, he's a guy who pushed Julian Sayin throughout camp last year at Ohio State. And I think Jeff Brohm is probably in the top, probably 3 or 4 offensive minds in the country. And then you add to that, like, he's never really had a mobile quarterback the way that Lincoln Keenholz's athleticism could allow him to be. I think that to me is a very, I don't know what it's going to look like, but Jeff Brohm having a new toy to play with to me seems awfully fun as well.
5: If you want to hear the full conversation with David Hale of ESPN, make sure you check out the VSiN College Football Betting Podcast. 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Well, coming up on the other side of the break, a name that you know well, a voice that you know well, our guy Wes Reynolds, as he is still flying high fresh off of that national championship. What should we expect from the Indiana Hoosiers after winning the title in 2025? 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
5: No longer are you, I feel like, ever going to get Cignetti's team on sale. It does feel like now, here we are. You know, year one kind of flew under the radar. Year two, yeah, you're good, but ... Now, year three, Wes, under Cignetti, I do wonder at some point, you're going to have to pay a Cignetti tax because of the results that they've had in 2 years in Bloomington.
29: Yeah, no question about it. And you're already kind of seeing it. 10.5 in terms of the win total. Like, that's just absurd. It's like, you know, Rhett Lewis, who, of course, does coverage for the NFL Network, was like, we won like that amount of games in my 4 years at Indiana. And he was right. And just to see this now, like the fact that I knew, I think, the first year of Cignetti that we had somebody at least special, maybe not this special, but when I went to the Rose Bowl and watched them play UCLA, and that wasn't a great UCLA team, but they dominated them all over the Rose Bowl. It was kind of like, you know what? Maybe we found our Barry Alvarez. Like, we found a guy that's going to win 9, and maybe every few years he's going to win 10 games, and we're going to get to a big bowl game or maybe get into the college football playoff. you know, this, I think, has gone beyond anybody's expectations. Maybe not Kurt Cignetti's, because he's sticking, you know, he has his same process and values continuity, and he lives up to what he says. You know, he's kind of no BS. He's like, I value production over potential. You know, we're going to keep the main thing the main thing, as he's fond of saying. And, you know, that's why he turned down a lot of this offseason stuff, because everybody wants a piece of him, right? Everybody wants him to speak, and everybody wants him to do all these events. Now, he made one exception to drive the pace car for the Indy 500 this past Sunday. And they were trying to talk to him from the booth, and he didn't even answer. He's like, I'm focused on the task at hand here. So he's going to, yeah, he didn't even answer the guys in the booth. So it's like, I'm just, you know, we're going to keep it going here. And, you know, all the coordinators are back, and, you know, just reload. You know, it's like at Indiana, we don't rebuild. They're like, we were rebuilding for about, 40 or 50 years. Now it's reloading down there in Bloomington.
5: Yeah. I mean, you look at it, 25-0 straight up as a favorite, 17-8 against the spread as a favorite in his 2 years in Indiana. But the big question now moving forward, as we look ahead to 2026, is replacing these guys. And, you know, we had David Hale on the podcast to talk quarterbacks. And, you know, I did an exercise last offseason ranking the top 10 quarterbacks heading into the year. I didn't have Fernando Mendoza on there. I'm not going to make that mistake again. I don't know how good Josh Hoover is going to be, but you better believe he's going to be in my top 10 because of what we just saw from Mendoza. But let's talk about the players that Indiana won't have this year. Mendoza, Omar Cooper, D'Angelo Pons, Keelan Black, Elijah Surratt, Riley Nikowski, Pat Coogan, Aiden Fisher, all those guys, as you mentioned, all drafted to the NFL. I know that it was a really good haul, the best haul, at least per 247 under Cignetti, but how do they replace that production, Wes?
29: Yeah, and it's replacing the production, and it's also replacing the leadership, because you mentioned, with a couple exceptions, obviously Mendoza being one of them, a lot of these guys came from James Madison with Kurt Cignetti, and the fact that they knew the process and they were able to teach the other guys on the team that remained in the program or came in from other schools or guys that were just recruited out of the high schools as freshmen. They knew the process and they knew the program. So now you have a lot of those remnants now are gone, but everybody seems to be trying to duplicate it, right? Like Penn State's a big example. I think James Cignetti brought in, like, I think 13 or 14 guys from James Madison. And you see, like, Matt Campbell bringing in, like, darn near 30 guys from Iowa State. So that's why I think a lot of people like the Nittany Lions chances, but we were down that road last year, and I certainly had egg on my face. But anyway, I think with Indiana, like, the talent, Tim, I think on this roster might be better than the talent from last year. As ridiculous as that sounds, when you have two guys go in the first round, which just doesn't happen at Indiana, like, ever. So, you know, I think the fact that the talent in terms of more players, when you win a national championship and when you win big, kids want to go win. And you're getting more talent that I think not only out of the portal, but out of the high schools that are more interested in Indiana, that are taking them seriously. Like, everybody puts out the list, right? You know, sometimes it's four schools. Sometimes it's like, well, I'm down to 15 schools. Right. But certainly you see that IU logo on there a lot more with these guys next to Ohio State, Notre Dame, and Texas, and, you know, Georgia and Alabama and all these big time programs. And it's like, we actually have chances with these guys. It wasn't like, well, we're just getting a courtesy visit now. No courtesy visits. You know, the Indiana is starting to recruit at a better level. And the talent, I just think, is certainly better. Like, there are certain position groups on this team where it's like, I actually like this group better than what we had last year, which was really freaking good.
5: Well, there's no doubt. I do think the point that you make is a very good one, because how much did, you know, a D'Angelo Pons coming from James Madison, or Elijah Surratt, or an Aiden Fisher, like, knowing the system and all of that, I think that was maybe underrated a little bit. But to your point, I mean, look at the talent they brought in. According to 247 Sports, the eighth best portal class in football. And you know, you mentioned the Cignetti tax. I mean, this is a guy that was finding MAC players that were, you know, okay in the MAC and then thriving in the Big Ten. Like, it is clear that he knows how to evaluate talent. And you even go back to Fernando Mendoza. Good prospect, no doubt. but it wasn't the number one quarterback transfer last year. He obviously ended up becoming that. So looking at the pieces that come in, Josh Hoover from TCU, the biggest one. Nick Marsh, a huge coup to get him from Michigan State. I know the hat I'm wearing, these guys, Notre Dame, really wanted Nick Marsh, yep. And he picked Indiana. Also, Joe Brunner, the offensive lineman from Wisconsin, edge rusher from Kansas State, Turbo Richard, the running back from Boston College. As you mentioned, they went head-to-head, and it's not like they're doing it just for charity work. Indiana's paying the money, and they're getting the big boys to come there. So what have you heard about this incoming class? How do they look in spring? And I guess it all stems back to the quarterback. What are your expectations of Josh Hoover in Cignetti's system in 2026?
29: Well, the knock on Josh Hoover, who, by the way, is the returning leading passer yardage-wise in all of college football, is that he did turn the ball over a little bit too much. And I think that was maybe a product of the fact that TCU was in a lot of shootouts in the Big 12. So when you're in those high-scoring games, you've got to, you got to put the ball in harm's way, and he sometimes did. I think that's going to be corrected this year with Mike Shanahan as the offensive coordinator. Tino Sinceri, by the way, now back as quarterback's coach as Chandler Whitmer goes off to the Tampa Bay Buccaneers. But you have a lot of continuity on that staff. In terms of the running game, I think is really going to help, and that's kind of the overlooked part, I think, of Indiana. I think the best unit probably on the offense is the offensive line. You have four starters back, and you had the aforementioned Joe Brunner from Wisconsin, who essentially is a fifth starter, even though he didn't start for the Hoosiers. He started for the Badgers last year. And Bob Bostad, who's the only guy that Cignetti kept on the staff from the previous regime, was Bob Bostad as the offensive line coach, because he did wonders up at Wisconsin, put a lot of guys in the league for many years. So they're going to be able to run, not only with Turbo Richard, but also with Kobe Martin, who you saw really play well. He got in mop-up time late. He's a young kid out of Fishers, Indiana. But, man, he could run. And, add him with Lee Beebe, who was out of UAB, got hurt early in the season, so we didn't see his best, certainly. Got a good running game. You have a really loaded receiver room with Nick Marsh and Charlie B from Nashville, Tennessee, yeah. Charlie Becker, who, by the way, did not play in the spring game. There were a few guys that were out due to injury. So Charlie B, I think, should be good to go to start the season. Shaz Preston, Alabama transfer. Tyler Morris, who got hurt in summer camp and didn't play at all last year. He was a Michigan transfer. And then add those with Davion Chandler, LeBron Bond, two sophomores who kind of got some mop-up time action and some blowouts, so did at least get a chance to get some reps. And I really like this offense. And I think Hoover's going to be better at not turning the ball over. He's not going to quite be maybe Fernando Mendoza, because Fernando never hardly turned the ball over, never put the ball in harm's way. Like, if he was gotten in the pocket, which was very rare behind this offensive line, he kind of protected the ball and took the sack. You even saw that in the Penn State game, that miracle drive, which kind of saved that undefeated season, where he got sacked on first down with hardly any time left trailing in State College. And, that's what they got to break Josh Hoover the habit of. He can put some spin on that ball, man. He's got a strong arm. There's no question about that. Maybe even a stronger arm than Fernando, but it's just not forcing it, not doing too much. The schedule, obviously, is a nice soft starting spot for Hoover. Of course, there are three bye games, North Texas, Howard, Western Kentucky, and then the Friday night Big Ten opener against Northwestern. So he's not like thrown into the fire right away where you're playing some power opponent in the non-conference or you're opening with Ohio State or something like that. So he has a chance, I think, to at least kind of, take some baby steps before it's going to be really go time in the meat of the schedule.
5: Great stuff, as always, from our guy Wes Reynolds on the Indiana Hoosiers. We're going to welcome in Mike Calabrese from the Action Network on the other side of the break as we continue to get you ready for the 2026 college football season, less than 100 days away.
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1: 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You can hear those full conversations on the podcast feed. Mike Calabrese of the Action Network, a gentleman that I have respected for quite some time from a betting standpoint, joined the podcast for the first time ever, his maiden voyage, and we jumped into a whole bunch of different discussions, Heisman long shots, overvalued teams, but there were also some teams that he found to be a little bit sleepers in the Big 12. So here's part of that conversation with Mike Calabrese of the Action Network. Let's talk about a guy who used to be in the Group of Five, now is in the Power Four, and that's Willie Fritz, the head coach of Houston. I heard your breakdown of Houston. This is a team, and I opened the podcast talking about the Big 12, and we're going to dive into the Big 12 because with the Sorsby uncertainty, we're recording this before we knew about the injunction, but it certainly seems like Sorsby's not going to play this year. Let's look at Houston. Their win total right now at DraftKings, 7.5, juiced way over, minus $1.85. If you want to get a little frisky, 8.5 plus 130 to the over. And Mike, I think that's the way you're looking. You think Willie Fritz in this year with Connor Wegman returning, this is a team that could maybe make some noise in the Big 12.
7: Well, let's just look at their, you know, performance, at least as it relates to Fritz over the last 4 years. His win total over, over, over, over by an average of 2.25 wins. And this is a guy who's won every single place that he's been. He won two national titles at the JUCO level at Blinn, the same school that Cam Newton elevated to a national championship. He did big things at Central Missouri at the D2 level, back-to-back national title game appearances at Sam Houston. And then he goes to Georgia Southern, helps them in their transition up to the FBS, goes 17-7 there before going to Tulane. And I know in recent years, Tulane has been a program that's always been buying for that G5, soon to be G6 bid, but they were more or less just a road bump down in the South. And I think what's interesting is taking them to a place where they're playing in the Cotton Bowl and beating a Heisman Trophy winner and getting themselves into the top 10 for just the second time since World War II. Those are things that you can't overlook in terms of someone really being a program builder, not just someone who gets a big fat check from his boosters and opens up that NIL war chest, But what's interesting is Houston is now starting to do a little bit of that. And you saw the incremental growth last year on the offensive side of the ball. I think there's a chance that they could punch through, not just over this number. You can get just north of 3-1 for them to hit 10 regular season wins. And you brought up the big point, which is

0: There's three difficult road games on this schedule. One of them is early on at Texas Tech on a Friday night. Big boosters like Cody Campbell were furious that they're playing those games on short rest because of the TV implications. They want to get the national stage and everything else. This is a bit of an advantage for a Houston team, even though they're going on the road to Lubbock, a very difficult place to play, because will Hammond even be back from his knee injury? And if they're down to their third string quarterback in a spot like that, Texas Tech is just trying to survive, get to full health, and then play their best football in October and November moving forward. So if there's an opportunity to nip the best team from a holistic roster perspective in the Big 12, that's the time when you want to catch the Red Raiders.
1: Yeah, there's no doubt. And, you know, one thing, I was joking, we had David Hale on the podcast last week breaking down the quarterbacks, and I joked that I was learning new things about where certain players were. Malachi Nelson being at Syracuse. Had no idea that Malachi Nelson had reemerged at Syracuse, but I was aware, but I kind of forgot about it. Mekhi Hughes, and you brought this up on your pod, he is back with Willie Fritz, and he had so much success with Willie down at Tulane, got the big money to go to Oregon, and for whatever reason, just never clicked there. He had 17 total carries. I think he is a massive opportunity to really strike large this year, and is really, I would say, flown under the radar as a big-time transfer portal guy.
0: Yeah, this almost feels like the transfers of yesteryear. We had to sit a year out, and then people forgot about you, and then you came back with a vengeance. No wear and tear on his tires from his time in Eugene. His bank account's looking a lot better. So hopefully he still has that fire in his belly to play hard, because if he does, this system at Tulane treated him well. Now it's a similar system here at Houston. And really, I think if the offensive line in front of him can put something together from all their moving pieces in the transfer portal, because last year, despite an upgrade offensively, they were 126 per PFF in pass blocking, 74th in run blocking. So they bring in 4 3-star transfer options along the line to pair with Mackenzie Agnello, who didn't allow a single sack and 368 dropbacks as their center. So it's just so difficult. And Duck and I talked about this on the BBOC podcast. You can start to extrapolate stats from a G6 program, even an FCS program. If you're a receiver, if you're a running back, sometimes those spots far away from the football, even a cornerback on the defensive side of the ball. But offensive line, it's not just how big you are, how many bench press reps you can put up. It's how you play and also how you play with the guy next to you. And I think that's what's the kind of the mystery box for this Houston team, because if this offensive line pops, they have weapons. They have Amari Thomas. They got Trent Walker in the transfer portal, who's going to be a great security blanket. He had over 40 chain moving catches last year for Oregon State. That's perfect as a possession receiver. So I really think this offense, the sky is the limit. They could finish top three in the Big 12 if this offensive line comes together. But I think it's worth a gamble. And as I mentioned, not just to go over the win total, but to get to 10 wins. This is a great coach with a lot of great pieces. I'm going to put faith in that.
1: Yeah, and one more thing about Houston and the quarterback. And I've said it for the past 2 months since we restarted these podcasts, Mike, in the off season, is this year's the year of the quarterback. Look at Connor Wegman, right? People kind of wrote him off, 19-7 as a starter. This is from David Hale's piece. Since 2020, the only quarterbacks with 25 or more starts and a better winning percentage to not start at least one playoff game: Jordan Travis, Kyle McCord, and Spencer Sanders. So they have a good quarterback. They have a good coach. They added a piece that is underrated in the portal in Mekhi Hughes. The question is the schedule, right? You got Texas Tech on the road, but I think you made a good point. Even from when we see that line come out, maybe it'll be a game of the year line that shows up sooner rather than later. That'll be a good spot to look at Houston as a dog. They're going to go to Kansas State. They're going to go as well on the road to Utah. So the schedule is certainly a bit challenging. So let's get to Kansas State, because this is a team that you also made the pitch on your podcast about them as maybe a long shot to win the Big 12, right around 14 or to 1 or so. What jumps out to you? Is this the buy low opportunity on Avery Johnson?
0: This has to be, because you look at the marriage between head coach and offensive coordinator. Colin Klein comes in from A&M, returns to the Little Apple, where he won seemingly every game when they were an underdog when he was the starting quarterback. He just bulldozed his way in those short yardage situations, goal to go situations, and made their offense, which otherwise would have been kind of a pop gun offense, really dynamic, because they always finished off drives. He goes ahead and brings in Sean Gleason, and Duck and I discussed it on our podcast because he focused so much on FCS football. He was an offensive genius. genius in the Ivy. And a part of that is you get to fly under the radar, you get to tinker, you get to experiment in ways that maybe you wouldn't or wouldn't have as long of a rope at the FBS level. All he did there was create some of the most dynamic, productive offenses in the history of that conference. Then he goes to Oklahoma State because Mike Gundy saw his value, and he turns Chuba Hubbard into a 2,000-yard rusher. Spencer Sanders, you know, fighting through injuries early in his career when he was healthy, he was someone who was really dynamic. So he knows what to do with these dual threat quarterbacks. And Avery Johnson, someone who's flashed, but it just seems like it's almost as though he's been put into a certain position at times to be more of a pocket passer, to be something that he isn't. If he is dynamic and he is running the ball and he is a threat to do so, I think this offense could take a big step forward, and they have a great opportunity to do it with a little bit of home cooking to go with it, because five of their first six games are at Bill Snyder Family Stadium. And when I look through this schedule in the Big 12, they are the lotto winner of the Big 12 scheduling situation, because they have zero unwinnable games. Yes, they're at Arizona State, but we'll see, you know, if their, you know, new quarterback is the right fit to replace really some dynamic offensive play last year in Sam Leavitt at times. At TCU, no Texas Tech, no Utah, no BYU. So I think it just comes down to this defense, you know, trying to match the spring in the step for the offense that they're going to have under Gleason, because the defensive line lost a lot. This room does not have many returning snaps. And Jordan Peterson, coming with Klein from Texas A&M, he was someone that really lives and dies by generating havoc and those tackle for loss numbers. They were 22nd, A&M was, in 2024, all the way up to third last year. That was a big reason why they rose really to the top of the polls before kind of fading late in the season. And he did that with some dynamic linebacker play. York and Sanford at linebacker had 16 and a half tackles for loss. I don't necessarily see those sure things in that linebacker room, but I do believe in coaching. And I think this is a league where there's just not a huge talent differential between the absolute top at Texas Tech and kind of the middle class of this league. You have to be lucky in terms of injuries. You're not going to have the same kind of depth that Texas Tech has been able to put together because of all their spending in the transfer portal. But if they stay healthy and a few of these guys pop given the opportunity, I think K-State at 14-1 is a great opportunity to hit it big.
1: Great insight there on some long shots in the Big 12 from Mike Calabrese. More on those long shots from the Heisman standpoint on the latest episode of the VSiN College Football Betting Podcast. I personally agree with what Mike was saying about Houston and Kansas State. However, I do think Texas Tech, even at even money, is still worth a shot. It is a bet that I made both at DraftKings and FanDuel. The talent is there on that roster. The schedule, no BYU, no Utah, no Kansas State. They get Houston at home. Even without Brendan Sorsby, I still think Texas Tech is the class of that conference. When we come back, an in-depth breakdown of a top five team, the Notre Dame Fighting Irish, right here on the VSiN College Football Betting Podcast.
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9: 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DraftKings did post title odds for the 2026-2027 season, and there's plenty of value to be had when looking for title contenders for next season. One of the ones that really sticks out to me, the Indiana Pacers at 30-1. This is a team that might have won the title last year if Tyrese Haliburton did not tear his Achilles, and that team got a lot better. I know that it's really hard to see that with Indiana having been one of the worst teams in the league in 2025-2026. They were tanking. They were a little bit unhealthy themselves. 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They ultimately didn't end up getting one, but what they did get was Ivica Zubac, who is one of the best young two-way centers in the entire NBA. So 30-1 for the Pacers, a team that I believe can be a top three team in basketball next season. 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
1: Well, I'm glad you mentioned C.J. Carr, because I know this is something you and Duck discussed in your podcast, and you had some good points. I agree overall that C.J. Carr is overvalued in the Heisman market. I would not bet him at plus 750. I do have a little bit of pushback of your thoughts on the Irish. So I want to let the floor be yours on Notre Dame. Week one, they're playing Wisconsin at Lambeau. They're laying 19.5 or 20.5. You're interested in Wisconsin in that one. I know you, as someone who knows the G5 as well as anybody, can talk more about Colton Joseph and what he can potentially bring to this Wisconsin offense as he comes in from Old Dominion. So week one, Notre Dame, big favorite against Wisconsin. Full season, C.J. Carr, the floor is yours on the Irish.
0: We'll start with C.J. Carr, and maybe this is, you know, having grown up in the state of Pennsylvania, where for whatever reason, there's a lot of Irish Catholic fans. So in the 90s, it was either people were rooting for Penn State or they're rooting for Notre Dame. And I went through the Notre Dame hype machine every single fall, it seemed like, leading into the season. And a lot of it came down to the overall talent, but just the jerseys, the name brand, Lou Holtz. You know, they bring in Paulus, who was a quarterback from the Commonwealth of Pennsylvania. He was not going to win just one, but two Heisman trophies, according to Beano Cook. I think that the hype train is getting Paulus-like for C.J. Carr at this point. The guy is fine. He was game manager plus, and that's exactly what he needed to be last year, by the way, because he was handing the ball to a generational running back who just went third in the NFL draft after going for over 1,600 total yards, 21 touchdowns in just 12 games. Love was an absolute dog. But this year, I think there's a chance from a personnel perspective that their defense is just so good that he's either getting pulled in the fourth quarters of games, so he's not going to be there statistically, or it's just going to be clear that if he can avoid mistakes, they're going to win, and that's going to be enough. And that was the case a little bit down the stretch last year. I know that everybody was banging the drum that Notre Dame deserved to be in the college football playoff, and honestly, if I was on the committee, I would have put them in. I think they would have gone on a deep run, and they certainly had the momentum and the talent to win the national championship. But when you look at who they did, they were thumping teams with, you know, backup, secondary, third, walk-on quarterback options. Boston College, Grayson James. Navy with their backup quarterback, Braxton Woodson. Pitt with a true freshman. Freshman walk-on Joe Filardi for Syracuse in his second career start. And then Elijah Brown from Stanford in his fourth career start as a redshirt freshman. So I think it's a little bit overblown that they were blowing the doors off these teams. That's what I expected them to do. And also they had every motivation in the world to try to impress the committee. I think we put a little too many eggs in that basket saying, well, of course they would have gone to the college football playoff and done exactly what Miami did. Perhaps. All I know for sure is what Miami actually did. And I think Carr this year, it's just going to be a tax. It's going to be inflation on this team and then certainly on his odds. So as it relates to that opening weekend at Lambeau, it's going to be an absolute zoo. 77,000 drunk Wisconsinites just really hoping that this one win can put them back on the national radar after being 4-8 last season. But they were very competitive in the last month of the season. They upset nationally ranked Illinois, and Colton Joseph comes in. He's one of the rare quarterbacks who can go for over 2,500 passing yards and 1,000 rushing yards, no problem. The guy is absolutely huge. He can take a pounding. It's not just someone who's going to scramble and look to get out of bounds. He can get those, you know, difficult yards, third and fourth and short. And then in the red zone, it gives them an extra element in their run game. Offensively, they couldn't have been worse at the quarterback position last year. And I think that is, unfortunately, depending on how you view this, that's dragging down the projection coming into this game and getting closer to that 3-touchdown threshold. Keep in mind, so we have to go back about 10 years. LSU is number 5 in the country. They come to Lambeau against a Wisconsin team that was going to be well coached, but they were going to crush them. And they lose that game outright, 16-14, in what became a slog. Brandon Harris throws multiple interceptions. I don't think Wisconsin's going to nip Notre Dame outright, but I think you're going to get their absolute best effort. They're going to have all kinds of new wrinkles. If anything goes to plan, they're going to use Kojo the way that he was used at ODU, which is spread the field out, go 4 and 5 wides, give an opportunity where you're damned if you do, damned if you don't. If you blitz and you don't get home on him, he's going to be able to pop 15, 20 yard runs. And if you just sit back, he's someone who can buy enough time for his receivers to find some, you know, empty space in this Notre Dame secondary. So I'm already locking it in at 20.5. I think there's a chance, just like we talked about, you know, with Chambliss, with the casual money comes in, people get excited. There's going to be excitement about this Notre Dame team because they're going to be mentioned in every single conversation to win the national championship. I think this gets to 21 points. So you may be best served holding off until closer to kickoff.
1: I'm not going to lay the points, no doubt. You know, I will say, I think what gets brought up a lot, and you brought it up on your pod, I think it's a fair thing to mention. You know, they have had these clunkers, whether it was Northern Illinois, whether it was Stanford in year one under Marcus Freeman, whether it was Marshall. They still are the best cover team in college football since Marcus Freeman has become the head coach. So I think there's going to be an added element of motivation. I'm not in the world of playing 21 points against a power team. It is worth noting it's a Notre Dame home game, so they'll actually have more fans. I think it's 50-50 split is what I've been understanding. I went to the game at Soldier Field in 2021. Notre Dame scored some late touchdowns, a couple pick six, a kickoff return. So that score was not an indicator. I actually were losing going into the fourth quarter 13-10 and won 41-13. It was kind of an anomaly. But I think big picture, Mike, and I'm curious your thoughts. You alluded to it. I agree with you. I think CJ Carr is overvalued. I will not be betting him to win the Heisman Trophy at plus 750. I will at some point bet Notre Dame to win the title. I don't know when. Maybe it's during the season. Maybe it's right before the season. I think, as you mentioned it, the defense to me is the difference. I think they have the best secondary in the country. They added to it with DJ McKinney coming in from Colorado. Leonard Moore, for me, is probably the best defensive player in college football this year. The linebacker core is loaded. They went to the portal. They got Teon Gray, a huge body defensive lineman from Oregon, Francis Brew. More of the shorter stature guy, but really productive at Pitt. So I think something that you brought up on your pod was Chris Ash. And I was with everybody. I was ready to kick him out, pack his bags, and tell him to go back to wherever he came from. I think they've figured things out. I think the defense rues the day. I'm not telling people to bet over 11.5 on their win total. Everything's juiced up with Notre Dame this year. But I would say this, Mike, and you mentioned it going back to the 90s, pre-Ron Paulus, I think this is the most talented team, pound for pound, Notre Dame has had, even with Jeremiah Love and Jadarian Price going to the pros. I think depth on this team is something that we haven't seen since the Holtz era in South Bend.
0: I'm glad that you framed it the way that you just did, because I still think this Notre Dame team will beat the brakes off the teams they should beat. And it really comes down to a 3-game season, BYU, Miami, and SMU. And when you look at the trip to Provo, they have to play six straight games and then make that long road trip. So I think that's going to be difficult. I'm assuming it's going to be a night game. It's going to be an absolute zoo. And I think it'll go a long way in showing the kind of mettle and resolve that they have as a team. But also later in the season, you know, drawing Miami at home, it's going to have as much buzz as Catholics versus Convicts in 88. But that's going to be some really good quarterback play if Mensah is healthy and is really settled in. And then SMU, by the way, you know, later that month against Jennings, who's won a ton of football games. Those are the games that I'm interested in seeing if the Notre Dame tax carries over. I want them to blow out teams. I want them to be covering by 24 points against the Little Sisters of the Poor. That's great. It just, it's going to bake in maybe an extra field goal worth of value for me in some of these bigger spots. And I do think it's worth, you know, picking your spot to go for a money line upset, because I just don't think that they're going to run the table because of the track record of kind of stubbing their toe or not being locked in and focused. And also offensively, there's still a little bit of a mystery in terms of the run-pass mix and how aggressive they are with Carr. Do they really let him continue to grow as not just a passer, but a leader of this offense, someone who is emboldened to check out a runs, you know, when they're protecting a 10-point lead in the fourth quarter and saying, no, we're going for the kill shot, we're going for the throat here. We'll see. I mean, this is a team defensively that I'd argue probably one of three or four best defenses in the entire country. So do you play not to lose, or do you play to win and potentially put yourself at risk? We'll see what that ends up being. I think Freeman, as a defensive mind and defensive coach, has kind of leaned a little bit more to that conservative style at times, and it's bit them. But we're going to learn a lot from that midseason road trip to BYU, because that's an opportunity for them on a national stage to challenge themselves. Because even if they finish the season undefeated and they're one or two in the college football playoff, you still got to beat three really good teams to win the national title. So sometimes you can get, you know, a little bit complacent, fatten yourself up on some of those cupcakes, and you don't quite have the edge that you need come January.
1: Great insight from Mike Calabrese of the Action Network. Even though we went a little head-to-head, but not totally, I actually agree with his point, as you heard, on CJ Carr being overvalued. But for me, what I think separates the Irish this year, makes them a true title contender, is the depth on that roster, the athleticism on that roster, and the defense. Also, the schedule helps as well. Notre Dame will be a favorite in every single game. Road trip to BYU, October 17th, will certainly be a challenge. And, of course, Miami heads to South Bend for a highly anticipated game on November 7th. But if you want to hear that full conversation, really good stuff from Mike Calabrese of the Action Network, check out the latest episode of the VSiN College Football Betting Podcast, iTunes, Spotify from an audio standpoint, YouTube as well. 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
18: 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Wes Reynolds will hit us up with some golf, with some baseball, with some other sports, whatever's on Wes's mind. Could be some pop culture stuff. I don't know. We'll see where it goes. Greg Peterson joins us for dating news. And maybe you want to hear about his Fab Five baseball picks as well. We will pry into both, I promise. And Raheem Palmer, not one of our regulars, but always great to have Raheem on the show. He'll talk NBA Finals with us. Look forward to that. It's A Numbers Game, 10 a.m. Eastern, right here at VSiN.
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7: 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The minuscule ERA. 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
2: 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I'm your host, Tim Murray, and coming up today, we've got a couple of great conversations that I had recently on the VSiN College Football Betting Podcast, which you can get wherever you get your podcasts, iTunes, Spotify, and also every podcast is up on YouTube. As we continue to get closer and closer to the start of the college football season, less than 100 days away, we start to think about those quarterbacks. Who are going to be those big names that we see each and every Saturday? Arch Manning, Trinidad Chambliss, CJ Carr of Notre Dame. David Hale of ESPN put out an extensive article breaking down the top quarterback rooms in college football, and he was a guest on the VSiN College Football Betting Podcast. Looking at these tiers that you put together, and I've said it the past month, the quality of quarterbacks heading into this year, who knows if it plays out, but David, it feels like, and I've said it a bunch, it's the year of the quarterback, because you go up and down and you go to, you know, tier five for you, and you've got names like Avery Johnson. You've got really notable names. So how deep do you feel like the quarterbacks are this year in college football?
3: It is. I mean, having done this for, I don't know, 5 or 6 years now, this does to me feel like maybe the best group. And it's a group where you've got, like, you know, I mean, you mentioned Josh Hoover, guys like Gunnar Stockton, the veterans who've been around and started playoff games or started for multiple seasons. And it's like, oh, those are really good quarterbacks. But then you look at, like, the breadth of guys who, you know, really last year came into their own and have an opportunity to be something special. I mean, CJ Carr, I thought, you know, after halftime of the first game, CJ Carr looked like a really good college football quarterback. Julian Sain, I mean, you can knock him if you want because he's had such great receivers, but he has made the most of those receivers. There's just so many guys, I think, that, not only have already proven that they're good, but I think there's a lot of meat left on the bone, so to speak. They're guys who I think have an opportunity to be even better this year than they were last year.
2: So let's get to tier one. Your tier one, which you determine as room at the top, and you've got four players. So you've got CJ Carr of Notre Dame, Trinidad Chambliss of Ole Miss, Arch Manning of Texas, and Darian Mensah, the transfer from Duke at Miami. Why did you cut it off at those four? And we'll get to Julian Sain here, who's kind of 1B, but why did you cut off at those four? Why were those four, in your eyes, the top heading into the year?
3: Yeah, I think part of it is I saw so much from them last year that I said, like, okay, that's they're in an elite tier, and probably a few others that are in there. Then you say, like, all right, well, is there an opportunity for them to grow from where they were last year? And as I mentioned, with guys like CJ Carr, I think so. I mean, even somebody like Trinidad Chambliss, who just, you know, last year was not his first year as a starter, but it was his first year as a Power Four starter, an FBS starter. So I think there's room for him to grow and improve. You know, and then you look at fit and where are they at? And I mean, what Miami did with first Cam Ward and then Carson Beck, and you say, Darian Mensah is probably probably an upgrade from Carson Beck just in terms of what he can be. And I like just knowing Darian a little bit, like, I think that's a really good fit for him there. So it's sort of this combination of, like, who do you have around you? What's your talent set? How much can you grow from here? And sort of what's the fit in the system and the team that you're on, all of those, for those guys, I think all of those pieces sort of fit together. And then, yeah, I put Julian Sain in sort of a tier B, but his numbers were elite, but he also has a separate, a little, you know, weapon called Jeremiah Smith, who is, it adds a whole other level of elite.
2: Well, Darian Mensah now gets Malachi Toney. So we saw him with Cooper Barkate. Now he gets Malachi Toney.
3: Well, he still got Cooper Barkate, too. He drug him with him. Like, that was like the throw-in deal. Everybody's like, oh, boy, Miami really fleeced Duke. And it's like, you didn't even mention the guy that you took their best receiver, too.
2: Yeah, I mean, the rapport, if Mensah could just avoid the silly mistakes. And look, they all have some sort of knock against them, as you pointed out in the column. So let's hit on some of those question marks. And let's go to CJ Carr. CJ Carr, You know, against USC, he didn't really have to do anything because they played too high safety and Jeremiah Love ran for about 5 million yards. But he did struggle a bit against some of the better competition. Now, maybe you could throw out Miami because that was his first start. When you dove into the numbers on a guy like Carr, what were some of the concerns that maybe you had?
3: Yeah, I mean, that was basically it. Like, and look, to say a guy wasn't as good against good teams as he was against bad teams, like, that's not breaking any news here. But the numbers were pretty stark for CJ Carr. Like, a lot of his, and it's, again, this isn't his fault. Notre Dame's schedule was pretty weak for most of last season. Mm-hmm. And so when you set aside, like, the really high-end games, like, he didn't look as special there. But, you know, a couple of things that I sort of push back on that at the same time is, like, as you said, look, A&M and Miami were his first two career starts. Like, yeah, you'd expect him to have a little bit of a learning curve there. Notre Dame's passing attack was mostly CJ Carr. Like, his receivers were not elite level guys. I think they've got a better receiving core at Notre Dame this year than they had last year. I do question, like, what's it going to look like without those two great running backs led by Jeremiah Love that really were the bread and butter? I mean, when, and this is sort of like a little bit of like the Julian Stain conversation of, like, you have this other weapon that is so good that it makes your life easier. And if you don't have that weapon with you anymore, are you ready to sort of be like CJ Carr didn't have to be the guy. And this year he is absolutely the guy. And this is, you know, there's a lot of things I would push and say, like, Notre Dame should have played in a bowl game last year, despite being snubbed for the playoff. If I was Notre Dame, I would have just wanted to play that game to see what CJ Carr looks like without those guys. Cause obviously I think those guys would have opted out as a running back. Hey, give him a taste of what life's going to be like in 2026, a year early in a game that won't mean anything.
2: So let's get to Arch Manning. He was the Heisman favorite heading into last year. I think the expectations were way too high. And I think people, I don't want to say generalized, but there's a lot of people who are already, yeah, he's overrated, but he's not. And he was exceptional down the stretch. And, oh, by the way, they added maybe a 1B to Jeremiah Smith's 1A in Cam Coleman. So they've got insane talent around him. They've got a great play caller in Sark. As the year went on, what popped about Arch Manning's numbers that maybe flew a little bit under the radar because they weren't a playoff team?
3: Yeah, I mean, I think so many people sort of just gave up on him by the end of September and weren't really paying attention to how much better he was down the second half of the season. And the numbers are striking. I mean, he was everything that people thought he was going to be. He was that, just not for the first month of the season. So I think you start with that. As you said, he's got more talent, I think, surrounding him. You know, one of the things I was surprised by as I sort of dug into the numbers is, like, he was not utilized as much of a runner as his skill set would suggest. Like, he is a really good athlete, and they can run more with him. I think that what you saw was, like, they probably handled him with a little more kid gloves than they maybe needed to at times last year. And as he became more comfortable, you saw them open up more options. I think you're going to see, like, an even next level of what Arch Manning can do this year, because there's more tools in that toolbox than I think he really showcased last year.
2: So I did an exercise on a radio show with my buddy down in Memphis, and we ranked our top 10 quarterbacks fresh off of your article. And we both came to the conclusion heading into this year, the top quarterback in college football is Trinidad Chambliss. Just everything that he does, the unique skill set, him playing to that level in the playoff. Now he's got a full offseason. Granted, new head coach, new offensive coordinator, some weapons move out. They still have Kawan Lacy. The numbers that you dug into from Trinidad Chambliss, is he the quarterback that excites you the most heading into this year?
3: Yeah, I mean, and that's the thing, too, like, because he is this beautiful mix of, like, he has so much room to improve because of what last year was. I mean, people forget he was not the starter to start the season at Ole Miss last year. He beat, Austin Simmons gets hurt and Trinidad Chambliss didn't let go of the job. It's funny. This is a little bit of a tangent, but Bill O'Brien, I talked to Bill O'Brien about his quarterback, and he's like, yeah, you know, he's same league as Trinidad Chambliss came from. And Trinidad Chambliss was the offensive player of the year in 24. And then this guy was Mace McKenzie was in 25. And I was like, well, are we stretching this analogy a little bit? And I went back and, like, looked up their numbers. And yeah, we're stretching that analogy a little bit. Trinidad Chambliss ran for 25 touchdowns at Ferris State in their way to a D2 national championship. Like, the dude is just does everything spectacularly. And then when you sit down and talk to him, I mean, he is one of the most insightful, sharpest, smartest, gets it guys that you're going to talk to too. So he's like this combination of both like maturity, system, experience, but like room to grow too. Like there's just so, and again, does it all really well.
2: Yeah. I mean, look, week one is lackluster, and I think that's giving giving a little love. But that game, Louisville, Ole Miss, it's the only game where a top 10 team is not a 3-touchdown favorite. Yes. And it's a touchdown spread. So I can't wait to see that game, even though I'll be at Lambeau Field. So I'll be watching it on my phone.
3: The interesting thing about that game is I like the quarterback on the other side of that matchup, too. Lincoln Keenholz is a really fascinating one because, look, I mean, he's a guy who pushed Julian Sayin throughout camp last year at Ohio State. And I think Jeff Brohm is probably in the top, probably 3 or 4 offensive minds in the country. And then you add to that, like he's never really had a mobile quarterback the way that Lincoln Keenholz's athleticism could allow him to be. I think that to me is a very, I don't know what it's going to look like, but Jeff Brohm having a new toy to play with to me seems awfully fun as well.
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2: No longer are you, I feel like, ever going to get Cignetti's team on sale. It does feel like now here we are. You know, year one kind of flew under the radar. Year two, yeah, you're good, but ... Now, year three, Wes, under Cignetti, I do wonder at some point you're going to have to pay a Cignetti tax because of the results that they've had in 2 years in Bloomington.
13: Yeah, no question about it. And you're already kind of seeing it. 10.5 in terms of the win total. Like, that's just absurd. It's like, you know, Rhett Lewis, who, of course, does coverage for the NFL Network, was like, we won like that amount of games in my 4 years at Indiana. And he was right. And just to see this now, like the fact that I knew, I think, the first year of Cignetti that we had somebody at least special, maybe not this special, but when I went to the Rose Bowl and watched them play UCLA, and that wasn't a great UCLA team, but they dominated them all over the Rose Bowl. It was kind of like, you know what? Maybe we found our Barry Alvarez. Like, we found a guy that's going to win 9, and maybe every few years he's going to win 10 games, and we're going to get to a big bowl game or maybe get into the college football playoff. You know, this, I think, has gone beyond anybody's expectations. Maybe not Kurt Cignetti's, because he's sticking, you know, he has his same process and values continuity, and he lives up to what he says. You know, he's kind of no BS. He's like, I value production over potential. You know, we're going to keep the main thing the main thing, as he's fond of saying. And, you know, that's why he turned down a lot of this offseason stuff, because everybody wants a piece of him, right? Everybody wants him to speak, and everybody wants him to do all these events. Now, he made one exception to drive the pace car for the Indy 500 this past Sunday. And they were trying to talk to him from the booth, and he didn't even answer. He's like, I'm focused on the task at hand here. So he's going to, yeah, he didn't even answer the guy in the booth. So it's like, I'm just, you know, we're gonna keep it going here, and you know, all the coordinators are back, and you know, just reload. You know, it's like at Indiana, we don't rebuild. They're like, we were rebuilding for about 40 or 50 years. Now it's reloading down there in Bloomington.
2: Yeah, I mean, you look at it, 25-0 straight up as a favorite, 17-8 against the spread as a favorite in his 2 years in Indiana. But the big question now moving forward, as we look ahead to 2026, is replacing these guys. And, you know, we had David Hale on the podcast to talk quarterbacks. And, you know, I did an exercise last offseason ranking the top 10 quarterbacks heading into the year. I didn't have Fernando Mendoza on there. I'm not going to make that mistake again. I don't know how good Josh Hoover is going to be, but you better believe he's going to be in my top 10 because of what we just saw from Mendoza. But let's talk about the players that Indiana won't have this year. Mendoza, Omar Cooper, D'Angelo Pons, Keelan Black, Elijah Surratt, Riley Nikowski, Pat Coogan, Aiden Fisher, all those guys, as you mentioned, all drafted to the NFL. I know that it was a really good haul, the best haul, at least per 247 under Cignetti, but how do they replace that production, Wes?
13: Yeah, and it's replacing the production, and it's also replacing the leadership, because you mentioned, with a couple exceptions, obviously Mendoza being one of them, a lot of these guys came from James Madison with Kurt Cignetti, and the fact that they knew the process and they were able to teach the other guys on the team that remained in the program or came in from other schools or guys that were just recruited out of the high schools as freshmen, they knew the process and they knew the program. So now you have a lot of those remnants now are gone, but everybody seems to be trying to duplicate it, right? Like Penn State's a big example. I think James Cignetti brought in, like, I think 13 or 14 guys from James Madison. And then you see, like, Matt Campbell bringing in, like, darn near 30 guys from Iowa State. So that's why I think a lot of people like the Nittany Lions chances, but we were down that road last year, and I certainly had egg on my face. But anyway, I think with Indiana, like, the talent, Tim, I think on this roster might be better than the talent from last year. As ridiculous as that sounds, when you have two guys go in the first round, which just doesn't happen at Indiana, like, ever. So, you know, I think the fact that the talent in terms of more players, when you win a national championship and when you win big, kids want to go win. And you're getting more talent that I think not only out of the portal, but out of the high schools that are more interested in Indiana, that are taking them seriously. Like everybody puts out the list, right? You know, sometimes it's 4 schools. Sometimes it's like, well, I'm down to 15 schools. Right. But certainly you see that IU logo on there. A lot more with these guys next to Ohio State, Notre Dame, and Texas, and, you know, Georgia and Alabama and all these big time programs. And it's like, we actually have chances with these guys. It wasn't like, well, we're just getting a courtesy visit now. No courtesy visits. You know, the Indiana is starting to recruit at a better level. And the talent, I just think, is certainly better. Like there are certain position groups on this team where it's like, I actually like this group better than what we had last year, which was really freaking good.
14: Well, there's no doubt. I do think the point that you make is a very good one, because how much did, a D'Angelo Pons coming from James Madison, or Elijah Surratt, or an Aiden Fisher, like knowing the system and all of that. I think that was maybe underrated a little bit. But to your point, I mean, look at the talent they brought in. According to 247 Sports, the 8th best portal class in football. And, you know, you mentioned the Cignetti tax. I mean, this is a guy that was finding MAC players that were, you know, okay in the MAC and then thriving in the Big Ten. Like, it is clear that he knows how to evaluate talent. And you even go back to Fernando Mendoza. Good prospect, no doubt, but it wasn't the number one quarterback transfer last year. He obviously ended up becoming that. So, looking at the pieces that come in, Josh Hoover from TCU, the biggest one. Nick Marsh, a huge coup to get him from Michigan State. I know the hat I'm wearing, these guys, Notre Dame, really wanted Nick Marsh, yep. And he picked Indiana. Also, Joe Brunner, the offensive lineman from Wisconsin, edge rusher from Kansas State, Turbo Richard, the running back from Boston College. As you mentioned, they went head-to-head, and it's not like they're doing it just for charity work. Indiana's paying the money, and they're getting the big boys to come there. So what have you heard about this incoming class? How do they look in spring? And I guess it all stems back to the quarterback. What are your expectations of Josh Hoover in Cignetti's system in 2026?
13: Well, the knock on Josh Hoover, who, by the way, is the returning leading passer yardage-wise in all of college football, is that he did turn the ball over a little bit too much. And I think that was maybe a product of the fact that TCU was in a lot of shootouts in the Big 12. So when you're in those high-scoring games, you've got to, you got to put the ball in harm's way, and he sometimes did. I think that's going to be corrected this year with Mike Shanahan as the offensive coordinator. Tino Sunseri, by the way, now back as quarterback's coach as Chandler Whitmer goes off to the Tampa Bay Buccaneers. But you have a lot of continuity on that staff. In terms of the running game, I think is really going to help, and that's kind of the overlooked part, I think, of Indiana. I think the best unit probably on the offense is the offensive line. You have 4 starters back, and you had the aforementioned Joe Brunner from Wisconsin, who essentially is a 5th starter, even though he didn't start for the Hoosiers. He started for the Badgers last year. And Bob Bostad, who's the only guy that Cignetti kept on the staff from the previous regime, was Bob Bostad as the offensive line coach, because he did wonders up at Wisconsin, put a lot of guys in the league for many years. So they're going to be able to run, not only with Turbo Richard, but also with Kobe Martin, who you saw really play well. He got in mop-up time late. He's a young kid out of Fishers, Indiana. But, man, he could run. And, add him with Lee Beebe, who was out of UAB, got hurt early in the season, so we didn't see his best, certainly. Got a good running game. You have a really loaded receiver room with Nick Marsh and Charlie B from Nashville, Tennessee. Yeah. Charlie Becker, who, by the way, did not play in the spring game. There were a few guys that were out due to injury. So Charlie B, I think, should be good to go to start the season. Shaz Preston, Alabama transfer. Tyler Morris, who got hurt in summer camp and didn't play at all last year. He was a Michigan transfer. And then add those with Davian Chandler, LeBron Bond, 2 sophomores who kind of got some mop-up time action and some blowouts, so did at least get a chance to get some reps. And I really like this offense. And I think Hoover's going to be better at not turning the ball over. He's not going to quite be maybe Fernando Mendoza, because Fernando never hardly turned the ball over, never put the ball in harm's way. Like, if he was gotten in the pocket, which was very rare behind this offensive line, he kind of protected the ball and took the sack. You know, you even saw that in the Penn State game, that miracle drive, which kind of saved that undefeated season where he got sacked on first down with hardly any time left trailing in State College. And, you know, that's what they got to break Josh Hoover the habit of. He can put some spin on that ball, man. He's got a strong arm. There's no question about that. Maybe even a stronger arm than Fernando, but it's just not forcing it, not doing too much. The schedule, obviously, is a nice soft starting spot for Hoover. Of course, there are three bye games, North Texas, Howard, Western Kentucky, and then the Friday night Big Ten opener against Northwestern. So he's not like thrown into the fire right away where you're playing some power opponent in the non-conference or you're opening with Ohio State or something like that. So he has a chance, I think, to at least kind of, you know, take some baby steps before it's going to be really go time in the meat of the schedule.
14: Great stuff, as always, from our guy Wes Reynolds on the Indiana Hoosiers. We're going to welcome in Mike Calabrese from the Action Network on the other side of the break as we continue to get you ready for the 2026 college football season, less than 100 days away.
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0: the VSiN College Football Betting Podcast here on VSiN, a special edition, as we've already heard from David Hale and Wes Reynolds. You can hear those full conversations on the podcast feed. Mike Calabrese of the Action Network, a gentleman that I have respected for quite some time from a betting standpoint, joined the podcast for the first time ever, his maiden voyage, and we jumped into a whole bunch of different discussions, Heisman long shots, overvalued teams, but there were also some teams that he found to be a little bit sleepers in the Big 12. So here's part of that conversation with Mike Calabrese of the Action Network. Let's talk about a guy who used to be in the Group of Five, now is in the Power Four, and that's Willie Fritz, the head coach of Houston. I heard your breakdown of Houston. This is a team, and I opened the podcast talking about the Big 12, and we're going to dive into the Big 12 because with the Sorsby uncertainty, we're recording this before we knew about the injunction, but it certainly seems like Sorsby's not going to play this year. Let's look at Houston. Their win total right now at DraftKings, 7.5, juiced way over, minus $1.85. If you want to get a little frisky, 8.5 plus 130 to the over. And Mike, I think that's the way you're looking. You think Willie Fritz in this year with Connor Wegman returning, this is a team that could maybe make some noise in the Big 12.
1: Well, let's just look at their, you know, performance, at least as it relates to Fritz over the last 4 years. His win total over, over, over, over by an average of 2.25 wins. And this is a guy who's won every single place that he's been. He won two national titles at the JUCO level at Blinn, the same school that Cam Newton elevated to a national championship. He did big things at Central Missouri at the D2 level, back-to-back national title game appearances at Sam Houston. And then he goes to Georgia Southern, helps them in their transition up to the FBS, goes 17-7 there before going to Tulane. And I know in recent years, Tulane has been a program that's always been vying for that G5, soon to be G6 bid, but they were more or less just a road bump down in the South. And I think what's interesting is taking them to a place where they're playing in the Cotton Bowl and beating a Heisman Trophy winner and getting themselves into the top 10 for just the second time since World War II. Those are things that you can't overlook in terms of someone really being a program builder, not just someone who gets a big fat check from his boosters and opens up that NIL war chest. But what's interesting is Houston is now starting to do a little bit of that. And you saw the incremental growth last year on the offensive side of the ball. I think there's a chance that they could punch through, not just over this number. You can get just north of 3-1 for them to hit 10 regular season wins. And you brought up the big point, which is there's three difficult road games on this schedule. One of them is early on at Texas Tech on a Friday night. Big boosters like Cody Campbell were furious that they're playing those games on short rest because of the TV implications. They want to get the national stage and everything else. This is a bit of an advantage for a Houston team, even though they're going on the road to Lubbock, a very difficult place to play, because will Hammond be back from his knee injury? And if they're down to their third string quarterback in a spot like that, Texas Tech is just trying to survive, get to full health, and then play their best football in October and November moving forward. So if there's an opportunity to nip the best team from a holistic roster perspective in the Big 12, that's the time when you want to catch the Red Raiders.
0: Yeah, there's no doubt. And, you know, one thing, I was joking, we had David Hale on the podcast last week breaking down the quarterbacks, and I joked that I was, you know, learning new things about where certain players were. Malachi Nelson being at Syracuse. Had no idea that Malachi Nelson had reemerged at Syracuse, but I was aware, but I kind of forgot about it. Mekhi Hughes, and you brought this up on your pod, he is back with Willie Fritz, and he had so much success with Willie down at Tulane, got the big money to go to Oregon, and for whatever reason, just never clicked there. He had 17 total carries. I think he is a massive opportunity to really strike large this year, and is really, I would say, flown under the radar as a big-time transfer portal guy.
1: Yeah, this almost feels like the transfers of yesteryear. We had to sit a year out and then people forgot about you and then you came back with a vengeance. No wear and tear on his tires from his time in Eugene. His bank account's looking a lot better. So hopefully he still has that fire in his belly to play hard, because if he does, this system at Tulane treated him well. Now it's a similar system here at Houston. And really, I think if the offensive line in front of him can put something together from all their moving pieces in the transfer portal, because last year, despite an upgrade offensively, they were 126 per PFF in pass blocking, 74th in run blocking. So they bring in 4 3-star transfer options along the line to pair with Mackenzie Agnello, who didn't allow a single sack and 368 dropbacks as their center. So there's, it's just so difficult. And Duck and I talked about this on the BBOC.

0: podcast, you can start to extrapolate stats from a G6 program, even an FCS program. If you're a receiver, if you're a running back, sometimes those spots far away from the football, even a cornerback on the defensive side of the ball. But offensive line, it's not just how big you are, how many bench press reps you can put up. It's how you play and also how you play with the guy next to you. And I think that's what's the kind of the mystery box for this Houston team, because if this offensive line pops, they have weapons. They have Amari Thomas. They got Trent Walker in the transfer portal, who's going to be a great security blanket. He had over 40 chain moving catches last year for Oregon State. That's perfect as a possession receiver. So I really think this offense, the sky is the limit. They could finish top three in the Big 12 if this offensive line comes together. But I think it's worth a gamble. And as I mentioned, not just to go over the win total, but to get to 10 wins, this is a great coach with a lot of great pieces. I'm going to put faith in that.
1: Yeah, and one more thing about Houston and the quarterback. And I've said it for the past 2 months since we restarted these podcasts, Mike, in the off season, is this year's the year of the quarterback. Look at Connor Wegman, right? People kind of wrote him off, whatever. 19-7 as a starter. This is from David Hale's piece. Since 2020, the only quarterbacks with 25 or more starts and a better winning percentage to not start at least one playoff game: Jordan Travis, Kyle McCord, and Spencer Sanders. So they have a good quarterback. They have a good coach. They added a piece that is underrated in the portal in Mekhi Hughes. The question is the schedule, right? You got Texas Tech on the road, but I think you made a good point. Even from when we see that line come out, maybe it'll be a game of the year line that shows up sooner rather than later. That'll be a good spot to look at Houston as a dog. They're going to go to Kansas State. They're going to go as well on the road to Utah. So the schedule is certainly a bit challenging. So let's get to Kansas State, because this is a team that you also made the pitch on your podcast about them as maybe a long shot to win the Big 12, right around 14 to 1 or so. What jumps out to you? Is this the buy low opportunity on Avery Johnson?
0: This has to be, because you look at the marriage between head coach and offensive coordinator. Colin Klein comes in from A&M, returns to the Little Apple, where he won seemingly every game when they were an underdog when he was the starting quarterback. He just bulldozed his way in those short yardage situations, goal to go situations, and made their offense, which otherwise would have been kind of a pop gun offense, really dynamic because they always finished off drives. He goes ahead and brings in Sean Gleason, and Duck and I discussed it on our podcast because he focuses so much on FCS football. He was an offensive genius in the Ivy. And a part of that is you get to fly under the radar, you get to tinker, you get to experiment in ways that maybe you wouldn't have as long of a rope at the FBS level. All he did there was create some of the most dynamic, productive offenses in the history of that conference. Then he goes to Oklahoma State because Mike Gundy saw his value, and he turns Chuba Hubbard into a 2,000-yard rusher. Spencer Sanders, fighting through injuries early in his career when he was healthy, he was someone who was really dynamic. So he knows what to do with these dual threat quarterbacks. And Avery Johnson, someone who has flashed, but it just seems like it's almost as though he's been put into a certain position at times to be more of a pocket passer, be something that he isn't. If he is dynamic and he is running the ball and he is a threat to do so, I think this offense could take a big step forward, and they have a great opportunity to do it with a little bit of home cooking to go with it, because five of their first six games are at Bill Snyder Family Stadium. And when I look through this schedule in the Big 12, they are the lotto winner of the Big 12 scheduling situation, because they have zero unwinnable games. Yes, they're at Arizona State, but we'll see, if their, new quarterback is the right fit to replace really some dynamic offensive play last year in Sam Leavitt at times. At TCU, no Texas Tech, no Utah, no BYU. So I think it just comes down to this defense, trying to match the spring in the step for the offense that they're going to have under Gleason, because the defensive line lost a lot. This room does not have many returning snaps. And Jordan Peterson, coming with Klein from Texas A&M, he was someone that really lives and dies by generating havoc and those tackle for loss numbers. They were 22nd, A&M was, in 2024, all the way up to third last year. That was a big reason why they rose really to the top of the polls before kind of fading late in the season. And he did that with some dynamic linebacker play. York and Sanford at linebacker had 16 and a half tackles for loss. I don't necessarily see those sure things in that linebacker room, but I do believe in coaching. And I think this is a league where there's just not a huge talent differential between the absolute top at Texas Tech and kind of the middle class of this league. You have to be lucky in terms of injuries. You're not going to have the same kind of depth that Texas Tech has been able to put together because of all their spending in the transfer portal. But if they stay healthy and a few of these guys pop, given the opportunity, I think K-State at 14-1 is a great opportunity to hit it big.
1: Great insight there on some long shots in the Big 12. from Mike Calabrese. More on those long shots from the Heisman standpoint on the latest episode of the VSiN College Football Betting Podcast. I personally agree with what Mike was saying about Houston and Kansas State. However, I do think Texas Tech, even at even money, is still worth a shot. It is a bet that I made both at DraftKings and FanDuel. The talent is there on that roster. The schedule, no BYU, no Utah, no Kansas State. They get Houston at home. Even without Brendan Sorsby, I still think Texas Tech is the class of that conference. When we come back, an in-depth breakdown of a top five team, the Notre Dame Fighting Irish, right here on the VSiN College Football Betting Podcast.

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8: Well, I'm glad you mentioned C.J. Carr, because I know this is something you and Duck discussed in your podcast, and you had some good points. I agree overall that C.J. Carr is overvalued in the Heisman market. I would not bet him at plus 750. I do have a little bit of pushback of your thoughts on the Irish. So I want to let the floor be yours on Notre Dame. Week one, they're playing Wisconsin at Lambeau. They're laying 19.5 or 20.5. You're interested in Wisconsin in that one. I know you, as someone who knows the G5 as well as anybody, can talk more about Colton Joseph and what he can potentially bring to this Wisconsin offense as he comes in from Old Dominion. So week one, Notre Dame, big favorite against Wisconsin. Full season, CJ Carr, the floor is yours on the Irish.
9: Well, let's start with CJ Carr. And maybe this is, you know, having grown up in the state of Pennsylvania, where for whatever reason, there's a lot of Irish Catholic fans. So in the 90s, it was either people were rooting for Penn State or they're rooting for Notre Dame. And I went through the Notre Dame hype machine every single fall, it seemed like, leading into the season. And a lot of it came down to the overall talent, but just the jerseys, the name brand, Lou Holtz. You know, they bring in Paulus, who was a quarterback from the Commonwealth of Pennsylvania. He was not going to win just one, but two Heisman trophies, according to Beano Cook. I think that the hype train is getting Paulus-like for CJ Carr at this point. The guy is fine. He was game manager plus, and that's exactly what he needed to be last year, by the way, because he was handing the ball to a generational running back who just went third in the NFL draft after going for over 1,600 total yards, 21 touchdowns in just 12 games. Love was an absolute dog. But this year, I think there's a chance from a personnel perspective that their defense is just so good that he's either getting pulled in the fourth quarters of games, so he's not going to be there statistically, or it's just going to be clear that if he can avoid mistakes, they're going to win, and that's going to be enough. And that was the case a little bit down the stretch last year. I know that everybody was banging the drum that Notre Dame deserved to be in the college football playoff, and honestly, if I was on the committee, I would have put them in. I think they would have gone on a deep run, and they certainly had the momentum and the talent to win the national championship. But when you look at who they did, they were thumping teams with, you know, backup, secondary, third, walk-on quarterback options. Boston College, Grayson James. Navy with their backup quarterback, Braxton Woodson. Pitt with a true freshman. Freshman walk-on Joe Filardi for Syracuse in his second career start. And then Elijah Brown from Stanford in his fourth career start as a redshirt freshman. So I think it's a little bit overblown that they were blowing the doors off these teams. That's what I expected them to do. And also they had every motivation in the world to try to impress the committee. I think we put a little too many eggs in that basket saying, well, of course they would have gone to the college football playoff and done exactly what Miami did. Perhaps. All I know for sure is what Miami actually did. And I think Carr this year, it's just going to be a tax. It's going to be inflation on this team and then certainly on his odds. So as it relates to that opening weekend at Lambeau, it's going to be an absolute zoo. 77,000 drunk Wisconsinites just really hoping that this one win can put them back on the national radar after being 4-8 last season. But they were very competitive in the last month of the season. They upset nationally ranked Illinois. And Colton Joseph comes in. He's one of the rare quarterbacks who can go for over 2,500 passing yards and 1,000 rushing yards, no problem. The guy is absolutely huge. He can take a pounding. It's not just someone who's going to scramble and look to get out of bounds. He can get those, you know, difficult yards, third and fourth and short. And then in the red zone, it gives them an extra element in their run game. Offensively, they couldn't have been worse at the quarterback position last year. And I think that is, unfortunately, depending on how you view this, that's dragging down the projection coming into this game and getting closer to that 3-touchdown threshold. Keep in mind, we have to go back about 10 years. LSU is number 5 in the country. They come to Lambeau against a Wisconsin team that was going to be well-coached, but they were going to crush them. And they lose that game outright, 16-14, in what became a slog. Brandon Harris throws multiple interceptions. I don't think Wisconsin's going to nip Notre Dame outright, but I think you're going to get their absolute best effort. They're going to have all kinds of new wrinkles. If anything goes to plan, they're going to use Kojo the way that he was used at ODU, which is spread the field out, go 4 and 5 wides, give an opportunity where you're damned if you do, damned if you don't. If you blitz and you don't get home on him, he's going to be able to pop 15-20 yard runs. And if you just sit back, he's someone who can buy enough time for his receivers to find some, you know, empty space in this Notre Dame secondary. So I'm already locking it in at 20.5. I think there's a chance, just like we talked about, you know, with Chambliss, with the casual money comes in, people get excited. There's going to be excitement about this Notre Dame team because they're going to be mentioned in every single conversation to win the national championship. I think this gets to 21 points. So you may be best served holding off until closer to kickoff.
8: I'm not going to lay the points, no doubt. You know, I will say, I think what gets brought up a lot, and you brought it up on your pod, I think it's a fair thing to mention. You know, they have had these clunkers, whether it was Northern Illinois, whether it was Stanford in year one under Marcus Freeman, whether it was Marshall. They still are the best cover team in college football since Marcus Freeman has become the head coach. So I think there's going to be an added element of motivation. I'm not in the world of playing 21 points against a power team. It is worth noting it's a Notre Dame home game, so they'll actually have more fans. I think it's 50-50 split is what I've been understanding. I went to the game at Soldier Field in 2021. Notre Dame scored some late touchdowns, couple pick six, a kickoff return. So that score was not an indicator. They actually were losing going into the fourth quarter 13-10 and won 41-13. It was kind of an anomaly. But I think big picture, Mike, and I'm curious your thoughts. You alluded to it. I agree with you. I think CJ Carr is overvalued. I will not be betting him to win the Heisman Trophy at plus 750. I will at some point bet Notre Dame to win the title. I don't know when. Maybe it's during the season. Maybe it's right before the season. I think, as you mentioned it, the defense to me is the difference. I think they have the best secondary in the country. They added to it with DJ McKinney coming in from Colorado. Leonard Moore, for me, is probably the best defensive player in college football this year. The linebacker core is loaded. They went to the portal. They got Teon Gray, a huge body defensive lineman from Oregon, Francis Brew. More of the shorter stature guy, but really productive at Pitt. So I think something that you brought up on your pod was Chris Ash. And I was with everybody. I was ready to kick him out, pack his bags, and tell him to go back to wherever he came from. I think they've figured things out. I think the defense rues the day. I'm not telling people to bet over 11.5 on their win total. Everything's juiced up with Notre Dame this year. But I would say this, Mike, and you mentioned it going back to the 90s, pre-Ron Paulus, I think this is the most talented team, pound for pound, Notre Dame has had, even with Jeremiah Love and Jadarian Price going to the pros. I think depth on this team is something that we haven't seen since the Holtz era in South Bend.
9: I'm glad that you framed it the way that you just did, because I still think this Notre Dame team will beat the brakes off the teams they should beat. And it really comes down to a three-game season, BYU, Miami, and SMU. And when you look at the trip to Provo, they have to play six straight games and then make that long road trip. So I think that's going to be difficult. I'm assuming it's going to be a night game. It's going to be an absolute zoo. And I think it'll go a long way in showing the kind of mettle and resolve that they have as a team. But also later in the season, you know, drawing Miami at home, it's going to have as much buzz as Catholics versus Convicts in 88. But that's going to be some really good quarterback play if Mensa is healthy and is really settled in. And then SMU, by the way, you know, later that month against Jennings, who's won a ton of football games. Those are the games that I'm interested in seeing if the Notre Dame tax carries over. I want them to blow out teams. I want them to be covering by 24 points against the Little Sisters of the Poor. That's great. It's going to bake in maybe an extra field goal worth of value for me in some of these bigger spots. And I do think it's worth, you know, picking your spot to go for a money line upset, because I just don't think that they're going to run the table because of the track record of kind of stubbing their toe or not being locked in and focused. And also offensively, there's still a little bit of a mystery in terms of the run pass mix and how aggressive they are with Carr. Do they really let him continue to grow as not just a passer, but a leader of this offense, someone who is emboldened to check out of runs, you know, when they're protecting a 10-point lead in the fourth quarter and saying, no, we're going for the kill shot. We're going for the throat here. We'll see. I mean, this is a team defensively that I'd argue probably one of three or four best defenses in the entire country. So do you play not to lose, or do you play to win and potentially put yourself at risk? We'll see what that ends up being. I think Freeman, as a defensive mind and defensive coach, has kind of leaned a little bit more to that conservative style at times, and it's bit them. But we're going to learn a lot from that midseason road trip to BYU, because that's an opportunity for them on a national stage to challenge themselves. Because even if they finish the season undefeated and they're one or two in the college football playoff, you still got to beat three really good teams to win the national title. So sometimes you can get, you know, a little bit complacent, fatten yourself up on some of those cupcakes, and you don't quite have the edge that you need come January.
8: Great insight from Mike Calabrese of the Action Network. Even though we went a little head to head, but not totally, I actually agree with his point, as you heard, on CJ Carr being overvalued. But for me, what I think separates the Irish this year, makes them a true title contender, is the depth on that roster, the athleticism on that roster, and the defense. Also, the schedule helps as well. Notre Dame will be a favorite in every single game. Road trip to BYU October 17th will certainly be a challenge. And of course, Miami heads to South Bend for a highly anticipated game on November 7th. But if you want to hear that full conversation, really good stuff from Mike Calabrese of the Action Network, check out the latest episode of the VSiN College Football Betting Podcast, iTunes, Spotify from an audio standpoint, YouTube as well. Everything we have from a video standpoint up on YouTube. 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
21: As always, from downtown Las Vegas, Circa Resort and Casino, Stormy Bonantoni, Jonathan Von Tobel with you. Wherever you're watching or listening, thanks for hanging out with us. Lots to get to. And specifically with the NFL, I know that we are still a ways away from the season, although we're in double digits now, no longer in triple digit days. Correct. To get to the NFL season. But we've gotten a lot of news coming out of OTAs, mandatory minicamps getting underway, and specifically Dak Prescott back at OTAs, but getting ready for the season without his number one receiver, at least as of right now. George Pickens, who signed under one-year tag, has not been on site for any of the voluntary workouts for the team. Here's Cowboys head coach Brian Schottenheimer on where things sit right now.
0: Communicate with GP yesterday. He's got a football camp this weekend that he's doing. So communication's been good. And as you guys know, it's voluntary, and he's taking care of his business.
1: Those conversations, does it give you an indication that he'll be here when it's the mandatory session?
0: No, we haven't discussed that, but I expect he'll be here, and I think he's in a good spot. But, again, I know he's handling his business, and I know he misses his teammates. And so we miss him, too. You guys know how we feel about him. We love him, and, this is just part of the business.
21: Sounds pretty positive, though. The expectation is he's going to be out there for minicamp coming up later this month, June 16th through the 18th, and given the fact that he did sign the franchise tender, he very easily could have not signed it and then missed mandatory minicamp and not had to, like, he could avoid any fines in doing so. So the fact that he did sign it and is risking those fines, I think, is a good sign that he's going to show up, no?
22: I mean, yeah, I think you're always going to be positive, right? You can't come out and say the world's on fire. So you're always going to have the positive spin from these guys when you come to the podium and talking about these situations. I mean, the importance is that he's out there. This was the fifth most efficient offense in the NFL last year. When you look at it from a points-per-play standpoint, expected points added per play, this was fifth, according to Sumer Sports. So the Cowboys had a very strong offensive season. And for that to happen, obviously you need health, you need availability, and you need your guys to be there. And Pickens is going to be a really big part of that, especially the way that Dak Prescott has played. So I would think that you're going to espouse positivity. You get closer, we'll see what happens. We see these guys do this all the time. You know how I feel. We did this last year with all these guys. And every single time I'm just like, wake me up when we get to whenever these camps start, and then I'll start to worry maybe a little bit more.
21: I do get that from his standpoint, and granted, he hasn't spoken on any of this, so curious to see when we actually do hear from George Pickens and his thoughts on his contract situation and everything like that. Seems like Jerry Jones and company are standing pretty pat that they want him to play on the franchise tender, and that's just how it's going to be because that's how they're going to handle things. But you understand from his perspective, too, you see guys like Drake London and, you know, Christian Watson this week getting their deals when he's been more productive, like he's coming off of a career year, but the Cowboys still want to say, okay, prove it to me for one more year.
22: Yep. Well, and this is a team that I think has some opportunity. Win total's 9.5, but it's shaded to the under at $1.40 over at DraftKings. It's a division that looks somewhat winnable. We'll see what the Commanders are with some better health, especially at the quarterback position. But I think this is an NFC East that does present some opportunity for upward mobility. Three of the four teams finished with a losing record. Cowboys obviously be one of them, but I think you could look at the schedule and the opportunity in front of them and think that it's going to be very important that you make Pickens happy to an extent to get him out there because you do have a chance to not only maybe win the division, but at the very least make the playoffs.
21: Any early thoughts on his season-long props? He's coming off a season with more than 1,400 yards, 9 touchdowns. The touchdowns total, 6.5 for him this year. The receiving yards total, 999.5.
22: I mean, 1,000 yards seems like an attainable goal.
21: Right.
22: Especially when you talk about how efficient this offense was. For an early portion of the season, if you looked at the scripted plays and expected points added per scripted plays, Schottenheimer there was one of the better play callers at the beginning of some of these games as the season went along. So I think that's going to be a offense that is going to be formidable once again. So one would assume that over the course of a longer season, and if Prescott's going to be able to stay healthy, again, 30 touchdowns, 10 interceptions last year, had played extremely well, had pushed for over 4,500 yards, completed 67% of his passes, that you're going to have an opportunity as a number one receiver, should he play every game, that he's going to be able to go over that mark.
21: Okay, I mentioned among the guys that have gotten deals, Christian Watson, the Packers signed him Thursday to a four-year extension, $100.5 million. Now, both of their top wide receivers locked up on long-term deals after also extending Jaden Reed earlier this offseason. The Packers were a team that were clearly derailed by injury last year. Micah Parsons, a key in that, and we did learn that he's going to start the season on the physically unable to perform list coming off of that ACL. They have a specific rule. It's like the 9-month rule that the Packers have. So October is that early target, but where will the Packers be at that point? That said, I bring it up because I wonder how much the offense now without Parsons might have to overcompensate a little bit for what might be lacking on the back end defensively.
22: Yeah, I mean, they certainly missed him at the end of the year.
21: Yeah, so that 0-4 when he was out.
22: So I don't know if that's just four games it just happens to pop up or if that's actually something that's going to matter. I mean, the Watson thing's pretty interesting just because, you know, you're kind of signing him on a projection than anything else. I mean, he
21: hasn't
22: had
21: he's so injury riddled and hasn't had a full season yet?
22: Yeah, that's what I mean. It's just you see the upside when he's out there. I mean, even look at last year. You know, only 38 receptions, but over 650 yards are just about there. Had 7 touchdowns, and that includes the wild card game. So you know, these are some postseason numbers, but still, in the games that he played, the upside was tremendous. But that's just exactly it. It's upside, and you haven't really seen it all play out. So it is interesting to see you commit the money to a guy that we know has the potential, but I mean, you're paying on potential that is yet to be reached because you just can't stay out there. And sometimes guys just have to deal with that.
21: Hamstring, knee, shoulder, like it felt like it
22: was
21: always something.
22: Didn't he find out one of his legs was slightly longer than the other, and that was leading to some of the injuries?
21: I don't remember that, but maybe. But I know the hamstring was a lingering issue. And these are issues, too, that aren't just in the NFL for Christian Watson. This is dating back to his time in North Dakota State as well. He had problems. I covered the FCS championship game where it was questionable about whether or not he was even going to play in that game because of the injury that he had dealt with that season. So,
22: yeah, hamstring injuries were traced to a roughly 20% strength and muscle mass disparity between his legs.
21: Interesting.
22: Mm-hmm.
21: And playing in a tough division, too, in the NFC North, where you anticipate the Lions to get back to form a little bit, hypothetically, right? The Bears are a team that, despite having a really difficult schedule, there's a lot of, I mean, based on what they did last year, there are some more expectations for what the Chicago team could be. And the Vikings, which is a team that I know we're going to discuss in a minute here, but this division on paper looks pretty tough.
22: Well, and remember, the Lions obviously have the easiest schedule in the National Football League, so there's a lot of people, I know I've talked to Mitch
21: like
22: about this before.
21: Like the worst to first team.
22: Yeah, I mean, that they're going to be able to get out there and I think have a really strong season just because of what you're looking at. I mean, you look at the 2026 strength of schedule regular season, it's Lions 1, it's New Orleans 2 based on opponent win totals. So them, the Saints, and then the Bengals, I should say. Sorry if I messed that order up. Those are the three easiest schedules, but Lions by far the easiest. So we saw exactly what an easy schedule can do for a team like the Patriots, and the Lions are a pretty competent group themselves, especially on offense. So you talk about how tough this division is going to be. Obviously, you have to play each other, but the games outside of the division, the Lions should be able to take advantage of pretty easily.
21: They were a 9-win team last year and finished last in the division. So your point of the easy schedule, like there's always a team every year that goes from worst to first, if not multiple, and the Lions, based on how good they were last year, and still finished last in the division, certainly a contender to be one of those teams this
22: Lions
21: year.
22: Lions are 14-1 or so to have the most wins in the NFL.
21: Okay, plus 180 favorites in the division as well. But I mentioned the Vikings, and let's go down that road because there was a lot of reaction a week ago about the different experiences that Vikings quarterbacks J.J. McCarthy and Kyler Murray had.
22: Yeah, nine did not handle that well.
21: It wasn't great. They verbalized in their media availabilities their relationship in very different ways.
22: What did J.J. McCarthy say? He said he's just like somebody else in a class that I had in high school or something like that?
21: It was like
22: He's just in the room?
21: It feels like, like you're back in high school and you're sitting on opposite sides of the room taking in information or whatever. And Kyler's approach was, you know, I want to help him in any way I can. We're talking through things. We're communicative, yada, yada, yada. However, Kevin O'Connell, their head coach, appears not to be all that concerned when asked about how J.J. is handling the new addition and having a vet in the room.
4: Yeah, you know, I think he's handled it really well. You know, he's been great in the meeting rooms. I'm spending a little bit more time with those guys, but he's been great in the meeting room. He's been great on the grass, and as always, he's, you know, as a captain and a guy that helps lead our team, he's been phenomenal there as well.
22: You noticed that slip there, huh?
21: Previous
22: former captain. He's like, one of our captains.
21: Kyler is -1,000 at FanDuel to be the starting quarterback for Minnesota Week 1.
22: That price does seem kind of heavy, doesn't it?
21: A little steep.
22: I mean, I think he's going to start, but I don't know. Maybe this is just it's known that this is going to be a thing, but they're calling it, by all accounts, a competition. And if it's a true competition, which that's what they are saying it is, seems pretty steep to make a guy in a true competition -1,000 to start Week 1. Trust me, you know me. You sat here on Sundays and watched me make fun of J.J. McCarthy quite a bit, calling him 9 over and over again, right? That alter ego. That he called like a wolf inside of him or whatever it was. But -1,000 seems like a lot.
21: 6-1 if you think McCarthy could be the Week 1 starter. But to go back to...
22: No love for Carson Wentz, 71.
21: 70-1 for Carson Wentz if you think both quarterbacks get injured in the offseason. The Kyler Murray portion of this, though, I have heard a lot of NFL analysts say that they think this situation in Minnesota could be a true career resurgence for Kyler Murray.
22: Yeah, we'll see. I think what happens is Kevin O'Connell just gets a ton of credit for a lot of different things when it comes to this quarterback whisperer thing. So, for example, Sam Darnold goes out there. They have that strong year. They ultimately flame out. But He gets credit for restarting the clock on Sam Darnold's career. Well, Darnold went out to Seattle and had a pretty strong year yet again. So how much is that? Or Darnold maybe just kind of figuring it out. For some reason, he gets credit for Daniel Jones as well. Because remember, Daniel Jones was on the roster for a while before then, of course, ultimately signing with the Colts. And then we know what happens with the Colts. So there's a lot of people that would point to his time with Kevin O'Connell as to the reason why he also had a career resurgence. And then now you get Kyler Murray. My tiny little question is, why are we giving credit for both of those and ignoring the lack of development for J.J. McCarthy? And then going immediately to, right, who he wanted.
21: Yes, who you want, who you drafted high.
22: And then immediately going to, well, Kyler Murray's going to be fine. This is going to be great.
21: It is interesting.
22: Yeah, it's kind of ignoring some very obvious points.
21: Kevin O'Connell from?
22: San Diego State.
21: Your San Diego State Aztecs. Let's go.
22: One
21: a reminder.
22: Two Mountain West head coaches? Well, I guess it's not Mountain West anymore.
21: Oh, God, don't even remind me. We'll
22: Little
21: go down.
22: Empire.
21: We'll go down the Pac-12 side of this in the offseason as well when we get more into college football.
22: Empire.
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9: 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Stanley Cup and NBA Finals will wind down and the World Cup will be upon us.
10: Mm-hmm.
9: It'll still be in full effect, the finals probably. We get tweets speaking of both.
10: Looking forward to it.
9: JD in Florida has a complaint about Shohei. He says, a little off topic, but I went with the kids to an Angels game Wednesday night and was shocked at how Ohtani is almost non-existent in the stadium. Terrible ownership. Oh, you're talking about his former team like has sort of erased him. I'm sorry.
10: Signage or something?
9: Yeah. Chris Heath, Venn diagram of people that use Venn diagrams and people that saw the movie Meatballs in theater has to be a perfect circle. I resemble that remark. Boudin boy, Astros homer here. Always felt what was holding Yordan back has been health. He's always been one of the best hitters in the league, so this isn't surprising for most Astros fans. Oh, it's not surprising, Boudin boy. Not surprising at all. He has always been one of the best hitters. And now, perhaps, this is the year for him to win. He's won almost everything else, but he's never won the MVP. Rick Ollier. Gil, I'm with Blade here. That's you, Kelly. I, too, am glad I don't actually know you. I'm not sure how I would live with your super awful real-life voice as opposed to the silky smooth radio voice.
10: Yeah, you guys don't want to peek behind that curtain, man. It's just, it doesn't sound as good.
9: Also, LFG Menchik, who won the third set, by the way. Menchik got here. Okay. But Zverev up a break in set number two. Actually, up two breaks, I believe, in set number three. In set number four, Zverev losing only his second set of the entire tournament. Perhaps this is the, like with Yordan Alvarez, this is Sasha Zverev's tournament to win.
10: How do they say deuce number two in French?
9: Egalite. They don't say deuce two. They just say deuce again. Yeah. Eagle Marine. Gil, thumbs up on your radio voice. I do agree with the listeners. You have found your niche. The tennis picks, however, need improvement. Really, you don't like my plus eight units French Open? The chaotic French Open? We need an on-site mole feeding you information for all of us. What is the cartoon character that they call Kelly? Is it Milhouse from The Simpsons? Wow, Eagle Marine. Must have been on the wrong ones. The RGB, thought for the VSiN ++++ ANG dating game starring Greg Hoops Peterson, host Stormy with a voting panel of Fez, Humans, and Sweetelson. This would definitely be entertaining, and Stormy would ground the situation, bring some validity, and she gets veto power. I love how it's the ANG show, and we've been erased from it. No emu Doug dude, I spit my coffee on my table when you said you don't see my people playing that sport. That was funny. I didn't think anybody caught that. The James Lloyd, I watched the show on the VSiN app. Why do I keep looking for the, he doesn't like the Candy Crush ads. He wants to get through those. John Balducci, baseball stat grammar check. Can we start calling them RSBI just to piss everyone off? That's true. We should do that. Shooter McGamblin, wow, congrats, Kelly. 197 pounds is crazy. Just plain old diet and exercise?
10: Nope.
9: Happy for you. But we're happy for you nonetheless. And Eddie Vegan Runner says, best line of the week. You won't see my people play that sport. I didn't even think anybody caught that. And Jump Ball says the same thing I did. He's the MVP, one of the only illustrious awards Yordan has yet to win. 2019 Rookie of the Year, 2021 ALCS MVP, 2022 All MLB First Team, 2022 Silver Slugger. How about that? Chris Velika, kind enough to join us for a second segment here to discuss the World Cup. Chris comes to us now from Alexander Graham Bell's fantastic invention of the telephone. The audio was a little janky in the first round. Thanks for sticking around.
11: Apologize for the AC going on in the walled room here, that lovely cedar paneling. But yeah, no, especially the numbers game investigation, right, reveals that the World Cup begins next week. And I want to start with the public service announcement.
9: Oh, I love
11: there
9: this.
11: There are, and people, and I'm sure the books are giving people are going to love me for saying this. There are books out there, nearly all of them, promoting U.S. to win the World Cup title boosts and these ridiculous prices. Please don't bet them. The U.S. does not have a chance of winning the World Cup. It is a 0% chance that the U.S. wins the World Cup. If you are thinking of betting one of those, take your money, donate it to a homeless shelter, a food pantry, an animal shelter, a charity of choice. Do not bet the U.S. to win the World Cup, regardless of what the price is. I get you're overcome with patriotism and you want to see the U.S. do well in the World Cup. If you want to bet the U.S. to reach the round of 16 or the quarterfinal, that's fine. That's a reasonable bet that you could see potentially happening if things broke correctly. But even if you reach the quarterfinal, you got to win the quarterfinal, you got to win the semifinal, and you got to win the championship, which is going to be three of the best like five teams in the world. And the way the tournament has now expanded, you're not going to get the Cinderella path, because unless you absolutely are dreadful, you are going to be in the knockout round. So every tournament favorite, every world power is going to be in the knockout round. So the U.S. is not winning it. Please do not take these books up on their offer of winning the World Cup at these ridiculous prices.
9: Yeah, not to be super serious about it, but you this must have been inspired because you saw a couple things that you thought were, I'll use my words, borderline predatory maybe about this?
11: Yeah, I mean, every book out there is going to have a U.S. to win the World Cup promo. But yeah, there were a couple of things out there with some prices, and I'm just like, come on, man! People are gonna bet this just because they see a big number, and maybe they're not really sure how the tournament works or what the U.S. are going to have to do to win it. But it's not going to happen. Like, if the U.S. reaches the quarterfinal, that is a ridiculously positive and impressive tournament and a great result for the U.S.
9: Yeah, Paul Carr put it best. I think he said par for the round of 16. Par is round of 16.
11: Yes.
9: All right.
11: Perfect. Yes.
9: Let's add to some of the World Cup bets you've already given us. What do you have new for us?
11: We have new. We have Evan Gassand to lead the Ivory Coast in goals at 10-1 plus 1,000, whatever you want to say. He is now the kind of first call striker for the Ivory Coast. So if you didn't pay attention yesterday, they beat France in a friendly. You don't want to get overly excited and read too much into friendly results, but I was on here, I think, last week or the week before talking about the Ivory Coast and that they could be the top AFCON team and maybe be a dark horse to make a deep run. Evan Gassand is someone who I think is going to be in a position to lead this team in goal. They've got Yann Diamandé, they've got Ahmed Diallo as well, some other guys who are more bigger names, but I think Gassand, his positioning on the field might be the guy to wind up doing it. So at 10-1, I like that bet. Curaçao to be both the lowest scoring team and to concede the most goals. I think one of those will hit. I just don't know what one it is. They are in a group with the Ivory Coast, with Germany, and with Ecuador. Ecuador is not going to score a ton of goals, but they're also not going to allow Curaçao to score. Whereas the Ivory Coast and Germany, they are going to pour in a bunch of goals. And maybe if it's 4-0, maybe Curaçao happens to get one late. But I think one of those I feel pretty good about hitting. So plus 400 on one, plus 450 on the other. I think that one of those, they're going to allow a ton of goals. And that's why I had talked about a few weeks ago as well about this being the highest scoring group in the competition. And then the other one that I was looking at as well is Portugal to qualify for the knockout rounds without conceding a goal. That was plus 650. If you look at Portugal's group play schedule, the first couple of matches are against Congo and Uzbekistan. Their midfield, they're going to have 75% possession in those two matches. They may win 1-0, they may win 2-0, but I find it unlikely that either Congo or Uzbekistan are going to score on Portugal. And that comes to the third group stage match, which is against Colombia in Miami. And Paul Carr has talked about this match as well, which is why he kind of likes Colombia potentially to win this group. I think Portugal at that point will be in a position where they're just going to play kickball, that they probably will be in position maybe on goal differential to just need a draw to get through and win the group. And winning that group offers a great path to the quarter and the semifinal. So I could see that match being a very boring 0-0 in the heat. So maybe if you want, you could play Colombia team total over a half or something like that, or play around with both teams to score. Your potential there, your opportunity is there to get off of that bet at plus 650 are there. But Portugal can advance without conceding plus 650. My final bet for now.
9: For now. There's still six more days. check out Chris on Fox's Belmont coverage. He's going to get all dolled up for it. We look forward to it tomorrow. Thank you, Chris. Appreciate it.
11: Take care, guys. Have a great weekend.
9: Chris Felica, Fox Sports tomorrow, live from the Belmont. Coming back.
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0: Montreal Max. Big props to Kelly, and was his a buck 97 disclosure the best example of CLV this year on ANG?
1: I don't know. I don't know. CLV close my values.
0: CLV meaning
1: like, yeah. What am I going to die tomorrow or something?
0: I could go a couple ways. Las Vegas 504.
1: Thank you. I appreciate it. I got it, Max. I appreciate it.
0: Las Vegas 504. Yo, I love the thought of the Triple Crown. Can you ask the Bear, is there anything that could be done or suggestions that will make the Triple Crown a thing again? It's very disappointing and takes away from the excitement of horse racing. I've asked him that before. I've asked all of our horse racing guys that before. I don't think there's anything that can be done.
1: Yeah.
0: Nothing. It's just as the economics of horse raising is, you know, we earn exponentially more in stud fees. We don't want anything going wrong with the horse. We don't want to overwork it, have some tragedy happen. We'll sit out the Preakness. Brian Point Schaefer, if we take Yordan Alvarez and he gets traded to an NL team, does the bet void? No, it does not void. You would lose because then, of course, the stats will all be NL stats from that point forward. They don't refund it, though. I don't know. One of these newfangled sports books might do some stupid marketing thing and give back to you. But no, in the real world of sports betting, you do not get a refund. Yeah, you would lose. By the way, you don't have to worry about Yordan Alvarez, though. He's like a player-friendly contract through 2028. I don't think the Astros, unless the Astros just, there's no way they're getting rid of Yordan Alvarez this year.
1: I just love that we definitively can't say that. We're like, we're 99%
0: sure. We're 99%
1: sure.
0: And one of these,
1: you just lose your bet.
0: That's right. One of these sports books might make us look dumb. Can you say what you just said about boomers? Can we talk about this for a second?
1: Sure.
0: Okay. Because we just had the guy at tennis is like, okay, so I'm up on that.
1: I haven't fully explored this yet, but yeah.
0: I'm just saying it's a great example because we just came off the guy on Twitter who was like, well, you got to do something about your tennis picks. We're up 8 units. We're 25 and 22, up 8 units on matches in a tournament that is the most chaotic of all time that everybody else is losing on, and you make that comment. You have the similar thing about with Boomer. They limited you, and how have you done it, that book?
1: Oh, I've lost a ton of money.
0: They limit you. It's the opposite of that, right? This guy's lost money to us. We got to stop him immediately.
1: I mean, it's kind of what I've complained about before with some casinos that have asked me not to play blackjack anymore. But it's okay. Like, I get it. It's a lot of CLV that I've acquired at that shop since I opened up my account probably 6-7 months ago.
0: Is that what it was?
1: That's what it is. But, like, but Gil, it's comical because if you look at how much my win losses over that time, it is a whole lot of lost money, specifically on horse racing, because they would leave fixed odds up there. And the last couple races, it was like, let me get in on these great numbers.
0: So they don't like your behavior.
1: I don't like my behavior, I guess. Yeah,
0: they
1: I haven't fully explored this yet, though. I stumbled upon this yesterday, and I was like, is this? This looks like this is for everything from here on out.
0: Before I knew that, it sounded like he's losing too much money to us. We must stop him immediately.
1: It's like new customers signed up. Like, I don't know what Danny was with me. It was probably 6 months ago, something like that. Signed up for an account. It's like he's lost X thousands of dollars. Let's shut it down.
0: Let's take a look at a few NFL divisions post trades. This week, Myles Garrett, of course, famously going to the L.A. Rams. A.J. Brown going to the Patriots. Here's the NFC West update again for those who missed it earlier in the week. Rams now at 11.5. The defending Super Bowl champion Seahawks at 10.5 wins. Niners at 9.5. Cardinals, not like the others. Leave it at that. 3.5. Their win total is 3.5.
1: Are they still in a contract dispute with Jacoby Brissett? Might be my favorite offseason storyline.
0: Did I miss something? Were they always 3.5? Why did I think they were 4.5 all this time?
1: It was them and the Dolphins at the bottom. Yeah. Right? Was it always 3.5 or 4.5?
0: I always thought it was 4.5. I might be wrong. 3.5. Okay. Either way, not like the others. Rams to win the division. Remember, the Rams to win the Super Bowl went from 8-1 to 6-1. Their conference number is 3-1. Their division number is even money. Seahawks are +215. Niners are +290. Hey, you want some Cardinals at 100-1? Can I interest you in that?
1: No, I'm good. I'm good. I don't think they're as bad as some of these numbers indicate, right? It's just the division is so brutal around them. Yes, they're a bad football team.
0: Cardinals to win the Super Bowl, by the way, is 500-1. We should add a zero to that.
1: At least.
0: Come on.
1: Yep.
0: What are we doing?
1: Yeah, I'll tell you, this is, it felt this way heading into this offseason, but you throw Myles Garrett on that Rams team, and it's just, I feel like I've had bets in this division the past couple years. Nothing for me so far. No NFL futures at all for me so far, Gil. But the

0: The longer this goes on here, it just feels like the Niners, as much as I love Shanahan, as much as I love Purdy, just feels like they're falling further back from these two teams at the top.
1: The window may have been closed.
0: It might be. Yeah. It might be. Yeah. At least in this division, right?
1: So many injuries.
0: Absolutely still a possibility. Yeah. They make the playoffs. I think they're one of the better teams in the NFC, but every time we're going to talk about this division, it's still the Rams and Seahawks. Using just a win total, they're more than one win better than this 49ers team to me.
1: By the way, we're showing the Rams even shorter than I mentioned, plus 295 to win the conference, plus 550 to win the Super Bowl. And I'll just say this again as a public service announcement. I mentioned this with Will earlier in the week. We have all lived through many sports where a team has a, you know, just tremendous acquisition in the offseason. Myles Garrett to the Rams, filling the bill on that. And we always then go to, well, they're already great, right? They're already objectively one of the two best teams in the NFL last year. Wow. They're obvious, you know, people's brain immediately go to, well, they've got to be they're clearly winning the Super Bowl, right? And I mentioned the early 2010s Phillies when they had that pitching staff of Halliday and Hamels and Oswalt and Cliff Lee. I remember that being a team where it was like, this is unfair. You can't beat this team, right? And they, of course, don't win it then ever again, right? They won it in 2008, but they never won it with, you know, in the 2010s. We've been riddled with teams like this. So don't go too crazy, because all it takes, again, is one injury to the wrong person, God forbid, right? Matt Stafford, somebody like that. And then you're stuck with just, you know, a team that's got players
0: injuries
1: everywhere
0: happen.
1: Else except the most important position of all. So it's the NFL. Anything could happen. And yes, is it justified? To some extent, it is. Drew, by the way, was gushing about how justified it was. You know, so that was,
0: yeah, he was,
1: because
0: yeah.
1: For him, it's one of the greatest off-season rated teams ever. So that's the other side of that as well.
0: And you know what? Just to point out, that Niners win total has ticked down one.
1: Yeah.
0: 10.5 to 9.5.
1: Let's look at the AFC East after the Patriots acquired A.J. Brown, the Buffalo Bills, and the New England Patriots. Patriots, Super Bowl losers last year. Both of those two teams at 10.5. The Bills, a slight division favorite, minus 125 to the Patriots, plus 125. Bills to win the conference, plus 520 to win the Super Bowl, 10-1. Kelly Bidley loves the Buffalo Billiards.
0: Love them. We'll be in on them to win the division again this year. This was kind of what I was waiting for. It's great. It was great talking to Crack a little bit yesterday about some NFL bets he was making. I think this weekend or early next week, you know, before our homework's due, Gil, I think I'm going to fire on a couple of these. Bills to win the division will be one. You know, I think the A.J. Brown, right? A.J. Brown moved to Patriots. Not that it affected things and moved things a whole lot, but even those books where this moves 5 or 10 cents, you know, towards the Patriots and off of the Bills, like, that's just a little bit more value than you were getting before, in my opinion, on the Bills to win this division. I think Patriots, I like Drake May. I love A.J. Brown. I think there's a lot of good things happening at the with that team, but this is a two-team race, absolutely, between Bills and Patriots, and I still think with Josh Allen with that team, Bills are a step ahead where the Pats are at.
1: AFC North. Why are we looking at the AFC North? For particular, because
0: Myles Garrett left
1: AFC North, and Jared Verse in. Right now, the AFC North, as you would think, the Ravens 11.5 or 11.5 season win total is the team at the top. Bengals, can't quit the Bengals every offseason, 10.5 on the Cincinnati Bengals. Then the Steelers, Mike Tomlin or not, they're lined at 8.5. And then the Brownies taking the rear at 6.5.
0: Yeah, this one I'm not waiting anymore on. This was, I believe Bill talked about it yesterday, right? I think it was the first win total that jumped out to me was Brown 6.5. And I was like, how are we getting to 6.5? We don't know who the quarterback is. They're replacing the offensive line. You know, and then they go and move Myles Garrett. Like, I think this is, I'm going to finally. And we didn't have Aaron Rodgers back at that point for Pittsburgh. Aaron Rodgers back, all these things that have happened in the offseason, yeah, I'm going to be betting Browns under 6.5 wins.
1: Yeah, 7-10 beats you. Yeah, that feels like a bet I would take as well. It's got to be Deshaun Watson opening day.
0: I think so, too. And look, in the past, I've been a Deshaun Watson believer, you know, 5 years ago. But this is a lot to ask for a guy that has not played much football here.
1: It's been a while.
0: It's been a while.
1: Steve Fezzik and more coming up. 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
12: This is Zachary Cohen from the Hardwood Handicappers podcast, where we bring you NBA draft insights from people closest to the game, like former Suns GM Ryan McDonough.
13: The top five or six looks rock solid. It's a good year to be in that grouping. I do think there's a drop-off kind of in the middle, too, especially the later part of the lottery. But at the top of the class, if I'm the Washington Wizards, looking at two guys in particular, A.J. DeBansa from BYU, who I think will go number one. He's the most solid. There are the fewest holes in his game and knocks against him, Zach. The guy who may have the highest upside, who I think is probably likely to go number two, is Darren Peterson, the guard from Kansas. Because of the issues, he said it was related to creatine usage and cramping. So those are the two guys I'd be looking at. If you have number one pick, Zach, you want to take advantage of that and don't just say, all right, it's going to be one of these two guys. I'd also take a look at guys like Cameron Boozer from Duke, Caleb Wilson from UNC, maybe even extend a little bit. Guys like Darius Acuff from Arkansas, who I like a lot, Keaton Wagler from Illinois.
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1: Back on a Numbers Game, live from Circa Resort Casino, downtown Las Vegas. Gil Alexander, Kelly Midlin in the hizzy. Do you want to read that text that Steve Fezzik just sent us?
0: I'll let him talk about it later.
1: Okay.
0: It's funny when Craig and Fez have different philosophies on things. Usually they see things the same way.
1: We're going to need a few more segments with Steve today. We're going to need a bigger boat.
0: Just someone leave a camera and a mic on. Like, Darnell, you might need to hang out here for a while. Just leave a camera and a mic on. We'll let him go for, like, 2 days straight. Steve's got a lot.
1: Jason McKinney on Twitter at TRH Golfer. I have to say I'm a little upset with the show today. It may have been a little impromptu, but Gilly spoke on tennis and Kelly spoke about golf, and I didn't see glow sticks or hear the country clubbing theme.
0: Yeah, we're sticking and move today, you know? We're moving around quick.
1: Yeah, moving around quick.
0: That takes a little while.
1: Everybody's being so nice on Twitter.
0: Darnell's got to hand out glow sticks, get everybody organized to be on time.
1: Right.
0: Probably a whole process back there. I don't know.
1: Darnell win another employee of the week from you?
0: Yes, I think so. Yeah. I did award that to someone the other day. No, that was last week. I think that was last week. I brought it back, and I gave it to Darnell.
1: How about this tweet? You'd think I wrote
0: definitely
1: it
0: definitely not Chris Foster this week.
1: So this, Kelly, I'm about to make you just get real Knicks. I'm usually working at home watching on YouTube TV, but today I'm listening in my car on XM. Wow, Gilly, you have an amazingly smooth radio voice. You sound awesome. I would say you have a face for radio, too, but I'm confident enough to say you're a handsome man. LOL. How about these tweeters today?
0: Wow.
1: Oh, you guys, it must be Friday.
0: You know what? I'm going to give you a compliment, too. I was wondering where that was going.
1: Mm.
0: It is the... You'll often hear people say this, whether they work in radio or not, but it's the when you hear back your own voice, right, it's like it's terrible at first, then you kind of get used to it or whatever. What's weird is, listen, I feel that way about you now when I re-listen to things. I'm like, Gil doesn't sound like that when I'm doing shows with him. You sound way better, like actually on air than next to me right now.
1: Thank you.
0: Yeah. That's a compliment. You would rather have it that way.
1: I guess.
0: Then you sound better. But you sound great to me 3 feet away, but not good on air. That would not be a good thing.
1: No emu, Doug. Thank you, Veasan, for college baseball. ESPN is showing clips of the 91 NBA Finals 15 minutes before first pitch on their channel. Thank you, Gil, for college baseball coverage with real analysis. Let's thank Matt Grissom.
0: Yes, but I hear you. I thought the game one pregame was pretty brutal. I was like,
1: Let's do a Venn diagram thing. The Venn diagram thing of one circle is people who listen to this show or listen to Veasan.
0: Mm-hmm.
1: And then the other circle is people who watch NFL pregame shows or NBA pregame shows or NBA halftime shows. I don't know if those circles meet at all.
0: I don't think they really do either, except for I think like that's a good example of game one or like maybe these major sporting events, right, where I feel like I had exhausted listening to every NBA podcast that I normally do, listening to every VSiN show that I normally do for leading up to that game. And then finally, like an hour and a half out, I was like, all right, like I am good on all my betting content. Let's see what the pregame show looks like. And I'm like, oh, God, this is back to VSiN. Like, let's get me out of here.
1: Who annoys you the most?
0: Most of them. I don't like. There's not really. hard to choose.
1: Try to get Kelly to name names.
0: The problem is, there's people like I like Perk. I think he's entertaining, but he's gotten way into like the hot take game where it's just every day he's got to have one outlandish hot take, and it doesn't matter what he said the day before, 2 days before that. Malika's the best. You know that. Malika, best host out there. One of the best hosts.
1: Love you, Malika.
0: There. Yeah,
1: come
0: she's
1: on
0: amazing.
1: The show anytime.
0: She's amazing.
1: Aaron Judge, the big news in baseball. Aaron Judge diagnosed, and this was sort of, I mean, they were sort of talking around this for a few days, but finally it came out yesterday. Aaron Judge has been diagnosed with a stress fracture on the first rib on his right side.
0: Oof.
1: That does not sound fun. Yankees announced it yesterday. He will be, pardon me, he will be re-imaged in approximately 4 to 6 weeks. That means it's 4 to 6 weeks minimum that he will be out of the lineup. 4 to 6 weeks.
0: Hey, Gil.
1: For those scoring at home. That is 1/6 to 1/3. No, that, let me say that again. Hold on. No, that's 1/6 to about, you know, 1/4 of a Major League Baseball season.
0: It's pretty significant.
1: Yeah.
0: Hey, real quick before we move on, where's your first rib? Do we start on top or down below?
1: I'm going to say we start on top.
0: I think I'm going to agree with you. I have no idea, though.
1: I could be very wrong.
0: I have no idea.
1: Yeah. So anyway, he is out, and take a look at this. This is a great job by DK Insights. This is the odds movement now, pre-Judge injury, the arrow then going to what those odds are now. Bobby Witt Jr. of the Kansas City Royals becomes your short shot, but not by much. He goes from plus 290 to plus 140. Yordan Alvarez, who was right behind him before Judge's injury at plus 320, still very close behind Bobby Witt Jr. now at plus 155. Ben Rice, who Will Hill has a massive ticket on Ben Rice at like, I want to say 150 to 1. Don't hold me to that, but it's triple digits
0: it's
1: for
0: something
1: sure.
0: Something like that, yeah.
1: Ben Rice goes from 16 to 1, Judge's teammate, to 4 to 1, third position. Nick Kurtz, 14 to 1 to plus 950. And then Judge, the opposite direction, from plus 110 to 50 to 1. Because again, anywhere between 1/3 to 1/4 of a Major League Baseball season, and then you re-image.
0: Also, I feel like we have to say this every time. Even if you love Aaron Judge and you think that number's gotten too long and you think he has enough time to make up for it, there's still no reason to put this bet in right now because that 50-1's not going anywhere. You could wait 3 weeks and get an update, and you're probably going to get a better number.
1: So let's just sort of contextualize this American League versus National League. So National League, we've done multiple segments on this unbelievable NL Cy race.
0: Right.
1: Where it's Sanchez and Shohei and Miz and Harrison and Wheeler and on to the break of dawn. There's like eight of these guys, right? And in the American League Cy, it's like, well, it's Schlittler at the top, but like who knows? Somebody else could win it easily. Same thing with MVP, right? Shohei is always going to be the favorite of the National League. He's 7-1. I don't know if you know this. He not only hits, he also pitches, Kelly. Not sure if you're aware of that.
0: What?
1: Yes. And Kyle Schwarber is a distant 14-1. Everybody else is 30-1 or longer.
0: You're not allowed to do that.
1: Let's check the rules. American League MVP is similar to the contrast in Cy Young's. The American League MVP versus the National League MVP, it's very similar in the fact that the American League, it's like, pick your poison here. I have no idea.
0: Can I ask you a very generic opening question here?
1: Yes.
0: Like, okay, we've reset odds, completely get it. We all know and love Aaron Judge. He's been awesome, has won this award before. Are we talking Bobby Witt Jr., Yordan Alvarez, those names have been up there on this board in past seasons.
1: Also,
0: let me just
1: before you even continue the sentence, let's point out that Bobby Witt Jr. and Yordan Alvarez play for really bad baseball teams.
0: It's kind of where I was going with this. Okay.
1: Oh, I'm sorry. Okay.
0: No, but you're fine. Combined with really bad baseball teams,
1: yeah.
0: Just from what we've seen out of guys like them, I'll throw in Jose Ramirez because I've got a ticket on him now thanks to our friend Joe Sheehan. Just compared to past seasons, are they having better seasons than they have over the past couple? Or are these kind of just...
1: No, they're not.
0: That's kind of what... Okay, these kind of like average Bobby Witt Jr., Yordan Alvarez seasons.
1: Well, Yordan has had way better, right? Like, I mean, he's playing really well, don't get me wrong. But Yordan has had just... Both Witt Jr. and Yordan Alvarez have had stretches in previous seasons where they were otherworldly.
0: Yeah. What was that, the late July?
1: Remember the Bobby Witt Jr. stretch? And yeah, June, July last year or something. It was just insane. So they haven't done that quite yet.
0: Okay, so which is kind of leading to my question of, can you even consider guys like that? Or should you just be looking at longer shots in this market? Right?
1: I mean, the Royals are 25-38. The Astros are 28-36. You know, could they turn it around? Of course, it's early June. But right now they play for really bad teams. And MVP... typically, right? Not always, but typically it usually correlates with your team being good, right?
0: Best player, good team.
1: The question is Ben Rice. It's so funny hearing Will's trying to talk it out of existence. He's trying to reverse jinx it. He's like, oh, there's no way he can win. There's no way he can win. He even needs to hit one of these long shots. He's had some great bets that didn't get home. Ben Rice at 4-1. Well, as interesting a bet as any at this point. Listen, preseason though, let's go back to March. Two really sort of popular names were Nick Kurtz and Julio Rodriguez, who are right after that. And remember, Kurtz wasn't hitting home runs at all at the beginning of the season, plus 950 now. Julio was, I think, my guy in the MLB draft that we did here in Vegas. I think I have Julio, 22-1. Remember, Trout. If Mike Trout were to do something between now and the end of time, I know their team sucks too.
0: Ooh.
1: He would be sort of that retroactive... hey, what a great story this would be kind of thing. But there's nothing there yet.
0: Okay.
1: You know?
0: I know, but I think that's worth bringing up because if this is kind of what the field's looking like, you know, down the stretch here, and you're talking about a bunch of guys at the top of the board that are already on not good teams, then fine, Mike Trout being on a bad team shouldn't matter as much, and we're just comparing stats.
1: I don't know. I mean, I don't have a bet. I just, you know, I'm pointing out the movement in all of these, but... if you're asking me for a bet, I legitimately don't have one at the current moment, which is okay. You don't have to have one in every single market, but like American League MVP and American League Cy right now, there's no particular logic I would have to betting any particular long shot. Let's put it that way. Yordan Alvarez, by the way, 21 homers on the season, two shy of Kyle Schwarber for the Major League lead, but leads the American League with 21 dingers at this point. Hell of a season for Yordan. If he continues that, voters love the long ball. Coming back, Chris Velika, multiple sports, including the Belmont next.
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21: The reality is, it gets a quarterback award. 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I vote for the Heisman, and I always, before I did, I would always say this: is he on a good enough team that he'll be able to have big game? 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Is he going to have the requisite stats? And then it comes down to the fact, like, you've got to be able to win a lot of games. I think there's a shot, but I mean, you start looking at Darian Mentz at Miami, you could just rattle down the list of some of these different quarterbacks. Maybe all of them have average years. It's usually tough. Like, I think Jeremiah will probably get to New York. I just don't know that he'll actually be able to win it as a wideout.
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1: On the next A Numbers Game, we are joined by our regulars. Wes Reynolds will hit us up with some golf, with some baseball, with some other sports, whatever's on Wes's mind. Could be some pop culture stuff. I don't know. We'll see where it goes. Greg Peterson joins us for dating news. And maybe you want to hear about his Fab Five baseball picks as well. We will pry into both, I promise. And Raheem Palmer, not one of our regulars, but always great to have Raheem on the show. He'll talk NBA Finals with us. Look forward to that. It's A Numbers Game, 10 a.m. Eastern, right here at VSiN.
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25: From ABC News. I'm Brian Clark. Israel and Iran must immediately stop shooting, says President Trump this morning. The countries are trading fire and continuing to threaten the ceasefire. Iran says that it fired missiles to retaliate for Israel's attacks on Lebanon. ABC's Karen Hua is the latest from Washington.
26: Israel striking back at Iran, explosions heard in the capital, Tehran. The Israeli military says it targeted missile launch sites after Iran fired nearly a dozen missiles at Israel yesterday. Israel's ambassador to the U.S. saying, no self-respecting country in the world would tolerate such an attack, and neither will Israel.
25: President Trump tonight set to become the first sitting president to attend the NBA Finals. Tight security expected at Madison Square Garden in New York City, where fans are not allowed to bring bags into the arena. The Knicks lead the series over the Spurs 2-0. Just below Madison Square Garden Sunday, five people were hurt in a stabbing at Penn Station, the nation's busiest transit hub. Brandon Norwood was there when it happened.
2: We turned and we ran, and just trying to get out the station, somebody fell, and I made sure to pick them up because I didn't know if the dude who stabbed, how close he was.
25: Suspects in custody. California's primary counting continues. Progressive Nithia Raman overtook reality star Spencer Pratt in the battle for second in the Los Angeles mayor's race. ABC's Selena Wang says President Trump is weighing in comments to NBC News.
3: Trump peddles an unsubstantiated claim that last week's California elections are rigged because after 4 days, the state isn't even close to finishing the count.
4: Do you have evidence to support
5: all
4: that?
5: All I have to do is look. All I have
4: but
5: to do is
4: that's
5: look.
4: Not evidence.
5: And I listen to people. But, and let's see what happens.
4: But, sir, that's not evidence.
3: The Trump Justice Department now sending in a federal prosecutor to investigate voter fraud allegations in California.
25: You're listening to ABC News.
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25: Authorities in Ohio are still looking for the suspects in the shooting at a festival in Toledo Saturday, says ABC's Allison Kosick.
10: Panic and chaos after a mass shooting at this popular festival in Toledo, Ohio, sent people running for their lives. 12 people were wounded.
27: Everybody trying to find their kids.
10: The victims, as young as 14. Law enforcement nationwide reports there's been a 25% increase in the number of mass shootings so far this year, even as overall violent crime trends downward.
25: Philadelphia police searching for nearly $500,000 worth of bourbon that was stolen from a warehouse. A21 Wine and Spirits COO Rob Koch says thieves stepped in and conned their way into taking his bourbon.
28: They showed up at American Supplies warehouse. They said, hey, we're here for a pickup for A21. And it's 18 pallets of stuff. They didn't really know what it was.
25: He said the warehouse failed at some basic security measures. Schmigadoon won Best Musical at the Tony Awards last night. John Lithgow won the Tony for Best Actor in a Leading Role of a play for his portrayal of children's author Roald Dahl in Giant. School is closed today in a Japanese city of 500,000 people north of Tokyo because of a bear sighting, which have become an increasing problem in the country. Last week, four people were hurt by a bear in Fukushima. I'm Brian Clark, ABC News.
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31: Hello, everyone. From the Watchdog, I'm Darnell Foster with a look at your local weather forecast. For your start to the work week with plenty of sunshine, a hazy, hot, and humid afternoon, a high near 90 degrees, an overnight low of 72 degrees under partly cloudy skies, a mix of clouds and sunshine around for your Tuesday, temperatures in the mid-80s for daytime highs. Have yourself a great day, everyone. From the Watchdog, I'm Darnell Foster.
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1: It is Monday, June 8th, 2026, and this is the Morning News, a service of Metro News, the voice of West Virginia. I'm Chris Lawrence, and it's 6:06. Let's get an update on what's happening across the state of West Virginia with a check of news at the Metro News Anchor Desk this morning. A very scary scene in Morgantown during the NCAA Super Regional Baseball game. Winds up to 40 miles an hour hit that area late Saturday afternoon. During the eighth inning in a delay of the WVU baseball game against Cal Poly. Monongahela County emergency personnel confirmed that 7 people were injured, 5 of them hospitalized, when a large canopy tent was dislodged. Mountaineer fan James Sanders says people needed to act quickly to avoid injury.
11: We're just all sitting there looking at the baseball field, watching the wind blow and stuff. Next thing we know, we hear the other big tent on the outside moving, and it started pushing us, and then it was just pretty much everybody protect each other, and probably only 30 seconds, but it was just pushing us over the hill.
1: That tent was over 30 feet wide, rolling down the hill along right side of Kendrick Family Ballpark, the area known as Randy's Ridge. Metro News sports reporter Greg Carey was inside the ballpark when it happened.
12: Obviously, a very scary situation and scene when the storm got going. It did not last very long, but it was in full force and could see multiple tents and canopies flying into the air and people basically trying to hold on for dear life, essentially.
1: Many fans stayed in the area, though, through the delay and watched the Mountaineers earn their first berth in the College World Series. More coming up on that with Daniel Woods on sports. Monongahela County authorities have identified the man who died in an incident in the CVS pharmacy parking lot in Morgantown. He's 55-year-old Michael Ballyard of the Delslow community. His death remains under investigation after he suffered a gunshot wound in the parking lot when deputies arrived on the scene last week. Ballyard was a wanted man with warrants out for his arrest when he failed to show up for a court appearance earlier. Striking workers at a beer distributor in Kanawha County continue their efforts to raise awareness.
13: The strike from 49 Teamsters Local 175 union members who work at the beverage market in Sissonville will enter its fourth week tomorrow. The union hosted a community support event Sunday at Sissonville High School. Members say it was to thank everyone who has helped workers during the strike. Teamsters Local 175 Secretary Treasurer Luke Farley says the beverage market is asking for employees to pay nearly 900% more on their health insurance, along with making cuts to retirement funds. Beverage market shop steward Ian Moore says company owner Teresa Johnson isn't taking negotiations seriously.
14: She thinks this is all game to her, and this is our livelihood. This is everything that we've worked on for 30 years. We just can't all give it up.
13: Farley says the union will strike as long as it needs to until a, quote, fair agreement is reached. I'm Jack Carlson, WVMetroNews.com.
1: Mike Pushkin will remain the state Democratic Party chairman. He has served for the past 4 years, but this year faced a challenge from fellow party member Teresa Torres-Sava. In Saturday's meeting, Pushkin was reelected on a 43-32 vote. Pushkin shook hands with Torres-Sava afterward and said unity of the party was key moving forward. West Virginia students are getting more opportunities to experience the workplace. State Director of Career Technical Education Adam Cantor says West Virginia's Classroom to Career initiative is focused on one simple question.
15: How can we get students out of a simulated environment, actually get real business partners, and get them employed or at least to experience something that they're going to be in the real world?
1: And Cantor says there's a database through C2C that tracks students' experiences related to career opportunities, and he says there have been 3 key partnerships of late with Hope Gas, Marshall's Flight School, and the Governor's School of Entrepreneurship.
15: The neat things about these 3 is that we're starting in elementary school. We're doing awareness campaigns with teachers. We're creating universal trainings that we're all speaking the same language. We're moving that training to middle school, so they'll do exploration of careers in that field. And then in high school, we're tailoring it to what post-secondary opportunities and employment opportunities exist.
6: And he says more than 2,000 students worked in classroom-to-career apprenticeships last year. The West Virginia Parkways Authority is working to review policies throughout its system. Executive Director Chuck Smith says the authority wants to update policies to ease confusion from staff.
7: But we just need to make sure that we have it in writing to where it's a simple process. People can understand the rules, understand the policies that are in place, not only for protection of the parkways, but also for the protection of those individuals.
6: Smith says the review process will take some time. He says the authority will begin reviewing other areas of its system once the policy review is complete. And a Logan County woman is facing charges of allegedly breaking into a home and robbing it. Authorities say 41-year-old Alicia Jo Wiley was arrested in connection with that robbery in the Mallory community on April 27th. Authorities say Wiley stole $1,500 worth of property and is now in the Southwestern Regional Jail in lieu of $32,000 bail. Well, coming up in our backgrounder, Congress is putting together a new foundation for college sports. Daniel Woods will tell us more about that, and then he'll have more on that big victory by the Mountaineer baseball team. They're headed to Omaha. That's all still ahead.

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3: Turns out there's much more to say. Nearly 90% of wildfires are caused by us humans being careless, dumping our used barbecue coals willy-nilly. Guess the song was wrong. We did start the fire. 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
15: Coming up, Daniel Woods will have a check on sports for us. But right now, in our Metro News backgrounder, Daniel is here to tell us more about a new congressional foundation for college sports.
16: Congressional efforts to put federal limits on college athletics are renewed with discussion of the bipartisan Protect College Sports Act, a proposed bill that sparked a hearing before the Senate Commerce, Science, and Transportation Committee last week. Former West Virginia University President E. Gordon Gee was among those to testify in favor of the bill, saying the people in charge have allowed college sports to get out of control.
17: We've agreed to outrageous salary contracts, reduced the academic mission of being a student athlete, and abrogated too much power to athletic directors and conference commissioners. Some, by the way, who seem more aligned with media companies than with their own universities.
16: Key points of the bill include limiting athletes to one free transfer between schools, a maximum of 5 years of athletic eligibility, the exclusion of former professional athletes from competition, barring schools from hiring another institution's coach during their season, and a cap on student athlete compensation. Senator Shelley Moore Capito is working to become a co-signer on the bill and believes athletes should receive compensation, but that college sports has gone past the point of its original mission.
11: College athletics needs to go back to its core mission and to compensate the players for their name, image, and likeness, and to be able to allow them to transfer and be in a portal, but not four and five times. And so I think generally speaking, this has been a well-worked bill.
16: President Donald Trump endorsed the Protect College Sports Act in a social media post last week. I'm Daniel Woods for the Morning News.
15: And now with more from the sports desk, Daniel Woods joins us. And Daniel, what a weekend for Mountaineer baseball.
16: That's right, Chris. The West Virginia baseball team is headed to the College World Series for the first time in program history, dominating Cal Poly in a two-game series sweep of the Super Regional Round to land a spot in Omaha later this week. After more than a decade in Morgantown, head coach Steve Sabins says this is the culmination of hard work from a lot of people.
18: Couldn't be more excited for our team and one of the last eight teams standing now. This is why I came here 11 years ago, to be able to have an opportunity to be the best in the world at something, and that's what this university has provided me, an opportunity to do that, and couldn't be prouder for the kids. This week was storybook.
16: Outfielder Ben Lumsden hit two home runs in WVU's series-clinching win on Saturday, and he says this team's performance is a tribute to the players and coaches that helped the program get to this point.
19: There's so many people that who aren't here today that don't get to be in the stadium today. From Hussey was here today, Braden Berry was here today. There's so many guys that came before us. Derek Clark, obviously, Coach Mazey, who built this program to what it is today, who get as much credit as anybody in the building today for where we've gone. And it's the relationships from those guys that make me proud to be a Mountaineer, truly.
16: West Virginia will play Troy in the first round of the College World Series, and you can follow along with coverage of the Mountaineers' run in Omaha all week long at WVMetroNews.com. The West Virginia State High School Baseball Tournament resumes this morning in Huntington at Jack Cook Field, with the Class AA quarterfinals beginning at 10. After Saturday's results in Class A, there will be a new state champion in the smallest classification, with number 2 seed and defending state champion East Hardy upset by Pendleton County 8-4. Pendleton County head coach Sam Yoakum says his young team stepped up at the right time.
20: We're playing four freshmen a lot and a bunch of sophomores, and yeah, I think they've played the game a lot of baseball. These kids are baseball kids. Some of them are three-sport kids, but this is a game they love, and today they responded.
16: Pendleton County advances to Thursday's semifinal round to take on number 3 Sherman. Number 1 Huntington St. Joseph's advances to play number 4 Gilmer County after each of those teams won in the quarterfinals. Class AA begins this morning. Defending state champion Wheeling Central Catholic is the number 1 seed, taking on James Monroe. That's a 10 o'clock first pitch. That'll be followed by 4th seeded Logan against 5th seeded Doddridge County for the second game of the day. The evening session begins at 5. Number 2 Frankfort against number 7 Lincoln. That's followed by number 3 Independence against number 6 Buffalo. Live play-by-play coverage of every tournament game is available all week long on the Metro News Radio Network and WVMetroNews.com. 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
21: ONN Weekend. I'm Kate Burdett. An amendment to abolish property taxes in Ohio won't be on this November's ballot because the group collecting signatures didn't get enough. The group now says they will aim for the 2027 ballot instead. Northeast Ohio investigators are working to determine the cause of a deadly house fire in Stark County on Thursday. David Greenberg of ONN affiliate WKYC-TV in Cleveland has more.
22: That fire breaking out at a home on Hudson Drive Southwest in East Sparta. Several fire departments responded and found the home fully engulfed in flames. After putting the fire out, firefighters discovered that one person was dead inside. The Stark County Sheriff's Office and the Ohio State Fire Marshal are now investigating.
21: And drivers in Northwest Ohio are getting a break from some road construction this weekend. Melissa Andrews of ONN affiliate WTOL-TV in Toledo has more.
23: That closure of I-475 southbound between U.S. Route 24 and State Route 25 is postponed for this weekend. That's because there is some rain in the forecast. ODOT says southbound I-475 will stay open south of U.S. Route 24. That includes all ramps to and from the interstate. The series of full closures will pick back up next weekend, and the fourth and final southbound closure will be June 19th.
21: I'm Kate Burdett. ONN Weekend.
0: Good morning. I'm John Walk up with your 7 News headlines on this Monday, June 6th. A mass shooting at a Toledo festival sent at least 12 people to the hospital on Saturday. Police say two suspects were shooting at each other and hit at least a dozen people, creating a chaotic scene. The victims range in age from 14 to 61 years old, with most of them in their early 20s. Hours after the shooting, investigators were still processing evidence and reviewing witness accounts and video from the scene. You can visit WTRF.com for more. Well, despite higher prices at the grocery store and gas station, there's another type of spending that people seem to be turning to with a sense of urgency: survivalist spending. Finance expert Jason Haswell says people are spending more money than ever to prepare for what they believe will be hard times or even apocalyptic events. He says preppers are spending huge amounts of money, and companies are selling everything from bunkers to weapons, and they're doing a flourishing business. Haswell advises people to consider that they may not ever need to use these products, and that the price of daily necessities continues to rise. He says it's important to focus on what's most feasible to spend your hard-earned dollar on. Well, the 2026 Special Olympics of West Virginia Summer Games is wrapping up their weekend of competition in the capital city. The statewide event featured more than 500 athletes and unified partners from across the Mountain State. The competition kicked off at Laidley Field and continues with early morning events. Winners from the Special Olympics West Virginia State Games advance to compete in the National Special Olympics USA Games. A team of 23 Mountain State athletes was selected to travel to the Twin Cities in Minnesota for the National Games. And don't forget, WTRF is giving back for our company's Founders Day. We're collecting hygiene and cleaning supplies for the House of the Carpenter now through June 11th. 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That's a look at your 7 News headlines. Have a great Monday. I'm Johnny Walkup, working for you.
1: 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For your start to the work week, with plenty of sunshine, a hazy, hot, and humid afternoon, a high near 90 degrees, an overnight low of 72 degrees under partly cloudy skies, a mix of clouds and sunshine around for your Tuesday, temperatures in the mid-80s for daytime highs. Have yourself a great day, everyone. From the Watchdog, I'm Darnell Foster.
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4: Practical answer to what I also see, you know, how do they retain their liquor license? How do they retain their casino license? These tax agreements are not uncommon, and they are a way that you can reach some middle ground with the state tax department for a taxpayer of any size. And what I see out of the justices and their ownership of the Greenbrier is, you know, we've been tracking these liens in Greenbrier County since 2024. And the pattern that you see is, over time, the oldest liens get withdrawn. You're looking through cloudy waters here. I can't see really what another taxpayer is doing, whether it is Jim Justice or TJ or Dave. But what I read into it is, under this payment plan, the oldest liens get paid off over time. Unfortunately for everyone, new liens often wind up getting stacked on top. You know, sometimes I get people saying, well, they say they have an agreement. Why don't you ask what the agreement is? Why don't you ask why they still have their liquor license? That kind of thing. The tax information of another taxpayer is generally not public information, but it is my belief that they truly do have some sort of agreement with the tax department that is an established formula, and they are within the terms, it appears, of that agreement.
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0: Morning news time is 6:26. I'm Chris Lawrence.
1: And I'm Daniel Woods.
0: Tensions rising in the Middle East. Iran firing a second wave of missiles in as many days at Israel. Tehran says in retaliation for Israeli attacks on Lebanon. Now, Israel retaliating despite President Trump's plea to hold back.
2: President Trump had asked Prime Minister Benjamin Netanyahu not to retaliate, telling the website Axios, "I'm calling Netanyahu right now and telling him not to attack Iran in response," adding, "Each of them had their fun." The two countries trading strikes for the first time since April. Iran had warned Israel that continued strikes on Lebanon could derail their ceasefire. But yesterday morning, Israel struck Lebanon's capital, Beirut. Retaliation, it says, for a Hezbollah attack on northern Israel.
0: ABC's Karen Hua reporting.
1: President Trump is alleging election fraud in California over the results in the race for mayor of Los Angeles. Trump fuming after his endorsed candidate, Spencer Pratt, fell to third place behind progressive candidate Nithya Raman. Only the top two candidates advance.
3: Trump this weekend abruptly walked out of an interview when confronted about his claims of election fraud.
4: We're like a third world country. Your elections are crooked, and you're crooked, and Meet the Press is crooked, and so is ABC, and CBS, and CNN.
5: But Mr. President,
4: your one-sided crooked network. So let's call it quits, because I've had enough.
3: Trump's claims echo those he made after the 2020 election, which preceded the January 6th attack on the Capitol.
1: That's ABC's Hannah Batah.
0: Scenes of chaos in Toledo, Ohio over the weekend after a shooting inside a popular music festival injured a dozen people and plunged the city into a desperate manhunt for the shooters that remains ongoing this morning.
6: Video showing festival goers ducking for cover after an initial burst of gunfire, followed by another hail of shots. The shooting sending hundreds of people running for their lives.
7: Everybody trying to find their kids.
6: First responders and Good Samaritans seen tending to the wounded.
8: It was a horrible sight. I walk over to see if I'm thinking like, anybody need help? And it was quite a few people that needed help.
0: ABC's Andrew Denver reporting there.
1: In California, new concerns on some stadium operations are making World Cup fans nervous as they wait for kickoff.
9: World Cup is days away, and the first game here in L.A. may actually be in trouble. This is because concession workers at SoFi Stadium are set to go on strike. So the union tells us its members, which includes cashiers, cooks, bartenders, servers over at SoFi, voted overwhelmingly to authorize a strike against the stadium's food service operator, Legends Global.
1: That's ABC's Melissa Adon.
0: A California man says he is lucky to be alive after coming face-to-face with a grizzly bear hiking in the Montana mountains. Here's Dave Packer.
10: Daniel Crago's dream trip to Glacier National Park quickly turned into a nightmare. While taking photos, he saw a grizzly cub about 40 feet away. Next thing he knew, an adult grizzly showed up.
11: Could hear the roar, and I just stuck my arm up. Kind of thought, like, this is it.
10: It charged and attacked him.
11: Completely split open, forearm, just bleeding out. I was just in panic mode, like, thinking I'm going to die.
10: Greco saved by several hikers who came to his aid, now recovering with what he says is a new perspective.
11: Whatever else is going on in life, I'm alive.
10: Dave Packer, ABC News.
0: It's 6:29 in the morning news. Partly cloudy in Parkersburg, 64 this morning. Charleston, partly cloudy in 67. In Morgantown, clear in 62. Beckley, partly cloudy in 63. And in Martinsburg, clear skies and 60 at 6:29 on the morning news.

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1: ONN Weekend. I'm Kate Burdett. An amendment to abolish property taxes in Ohio won't be on this November's ballot because the group collecting signatures didn't get enough. The group now says they will aim for the 2027 ballot instead. Northeast Ohio investigators are working to determine the cause of a deadly house fire in Stark County on Thursday. David Greenberg of ONN affiliate WKYC-TV in Cleveland has more.
2: That fire breaking out at a home on Hudson Drive Southwest in East Sparta. Several fire departments responded and found the home fully engulfed in flames. After putting the fire out, firefighters discovered that one person was dead inside. The Stark County Sheriff's Office and the Ohio State Fire Marshal are now investigating.
1: And drivers in Northwest Ohio are getting a break from some road construction this weekend. Melissa Andrews of ONN affiliate WTOL-TV in Toledo has more.
3: That closure of I-475 southbound between U.S. Route 24 and State Route 25 is postponed for this weekend. That's because there is some rain in the forecast. ODOT says southbound I-475 will stay open south of U.S. Route 24. That includes all ramps to and from the interstate. The series of full closures will pick back up next weekend, and the fourth and final southbound closure will be June 19th.
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4: Good morning. I'm John Walkup with your 7 News headlines on this Monday, June 6th. A mass shooting at a Toledo festival sent at least 12 people to the hospital on Saturday. Police say two suspects were shooting at each other and hit at least a dozen people, creating a chaotic scene. The victims range in age from 14 to 61 years old, with most of them in their early 20s. Hours after the shooting, investigators were still processing evidence and reviewing witness accounts and video from the scene. You can visit WTRF.com for more. Well, despite higher prices at the grocery store and gas station, there's another type of spending that people seem to be turning to with a sense of urgency: survivalist spending. Finance expert Jason Haswell says people are spending more money than ever to prepare for what they believe will be hard times or even apocalyptic events. He says preppers are spending huge amounts of money, and companies are selling everything from bunkers to weapons, and they're doing a flourishing business. Haswell advises people to consider that they may not ever need to use these products, and that the price of daily necessities continues to rise. He says it's important to focus on what's most feasible to spend your hard-earned dollar on. Well, the 2026 Special Olympics of West Virginia Summer Games is wrapping up their weekend of competition in the capital city. The statewide event featured more than 500 athletes and unified partners from across the Mountain State. The competition kicked off at Laidley Field and continues with early morning events. Winners from the Special Olympics West Virginia State Games advance to compete in the National Special Olympics USA Games. A team of 23 Mountain State athletes was selected to travel to the Twin Cities in Minnesota for the National Games. And don't forget, WTRF is giving back for our company's Founders Day. We're collecting hygiene and cleaning supplies for the House of the Carpenter now through June 11th. 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That's a look at your 7 News headlines. Have a great Monday. I'm Johnny Walkup, working for you.
5: 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For your start to the work week, with plenty of sunshine, a hazy, hot, and humid afternoon, a high near 90 degrees, an overnight low of 72 degrees under partly cloudy skies, a mix of clouds and sunshine around for your Tuesday, temperatures in the mid-80s for daytime highs. Have yourself a great day, everyone. From the Watchdog, I'm Darnell Foster.
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5: Virginia will play Troy in the first round of the College World Series. We'll have coverage all week long for the Mountaineers' run in Omaha, Nebraska at WVMetroNews.com. The West Virginia State High School Baseball Tournament enters its second day at Jack Cook Field in Huntington as the Class AA quarterfinals make up the schedule beginning this morning. Number one seed Wheeling Central Catholic aims to defend its Class AA 2025 state championship with an opening round game against James Monroe starting the day at 10 o'clock, followed by number four Logan against number five Doddridge County. The evening session begins at 5. Number 2, Frankfort, takes on number 7, Lincoln, before the day closes out with number 3, Independence, against number 6, Buffalo. The Class A semifinals are set after quarterfinal play wrapped on Saturday. Number 1, Huntington St. Joseph's, will take on number 4, Gilmer County, on one side of the bracket Thursday. St. Joe's coach Scott Shoemate says his group overcame a slow start to advance past Trinity Christian.
6: Trinity, they're a good team. You know, it took us a little bit to get started, but we played pretty good. And our goal was to practice Monday, and we obtained our goal. We're going to practice Monday.
5: Gilmer County fell behind 3-0, but rallied with 10 unanswered runs to beat Greater Beckley Christian. And head coach Jacob Wolf says Colton Holbert set the tone with his pitching performance.
7: I think we came out still a little nervous there. Holbert settled in, put up zeros the rest of the way. He told the guys, if you just get me some runs, I'm going to put up zeros the rest of the way. And they did it. You know, we did everything we needed to do, did little things, and just started putting the ball in play. Good things happened.
5: Live play-by-play coverage of every tournament game in all four classifications is available all week long on the Metro News Radio Network and online at WVMetroNews.com, along with recaps, highlights, and photos at the website. The NBA Finals resume tonight with former Mountaineer Deuce McBride of the New York Knicks looking to take a 3-0 series lead against the San Antonio Spurs as the series shifts back to Madison Square Garden. Tip-off 8:30 tonight between the Knicks and the Spurs. And the NHL's Stanley Cup Finals resume on Tuesday as we get the week started with an off day between the Vegas Golden Knights and the Carolina Hurricanes. Vegas leads that series 2-1 headed into Game 4 that will be played in Las Vegas. Morning news time is 6:40.
8: ONN Weekend, I'm Kate Burdett. An amendment to abolish property taxes in Ohio won't be on this November's ballot because the group collecting signatures didn't get enough. The group now says they will aim for the 2027 ballot instead. Northeast Ohio investigators are working to determine the cause of a deadly house fire in Stark County on Thursday. David Greenberg of ONN affiliate WKYC-TV in Cleveland has more.
9: That fire breaking out at a home on Hudson Drive Southwest in East Sparta. Several fire departments responded and found the home fully engulfed in flames. After putting the fire out, firefighters discovered that one person was dead inside. The Stark County Sheriff's Office and the Ohio State Fire Marshal are now investigating.
8: And drivers in Northwest Ohio are getting a break from some road construction this weekend. Melissa Andrews of ONN affiliate WTOL-TV in Toledo has more.
10: That closure of I-475 southbound between U.S. Route 24 and State Route 25 is postponed for this weekend. That's because there is some rain in the forecast. ODOT says southbound I-475 will stay open south of U.S. Route 24. That includes all ramps to and from the interstate. The series of full closures will pick back up next weekend, and the fourth and final southbound closure will be June 19th.
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11: Good morning. I'm John Walkup with your 7 News headlines on this Monday, June 6th. A mass shooting at a Toledo festival sent at least 12 people to the hospital on Saturday. Police say two suspects were shooting at each other and hit at least a dozen people, creating a chaotic scene. The victims range in age from 14 to 61 years old, with most of them in their early 20s. Hours after the shooting, investigators were still processing evidence and reviewing witness accounts and video from the scene. You can visit WTRF.com for more. Well, despite higher prices at the grocery store and gas station, there's another type of spending that people seem to be turning to with a sense of urgency: survivalist spending. Finance expert Jason Haswell says people are spending more money than ever to prepare for what they believe will be hard times or even apocalyptic events. He says preppers are spending huge amounts of money, and companies are selling everything from bunkers to weapons, and they're doing a flourishing business. Haswell advises people to consider that they may not ever need to use these products, and that the price of daily necessities continues to rise. He says it's important to focus on what's most feasible to spend your hard-earned dollar on. Well, the 2026 Special Olympics of West Virginia Summer Games is wrapping up their weekend of competition in the capital city. The statewide event featured more than 500 athletes and unified partners from across the Mountain State. The competition kicked off at Laidley Field and continues with early morning events. Winners from the Special Olympics West Virginia State Games advance to compete in the National Special Olympics USA Games. A team of 23 Mountain State athletes was selected to travel to the Twin Cities in Minnesota for the National Games. And don't forget, WTRF is giving back for our company's Founders Day. We're collecting hygiene and cleaning supplies for the House of the Carpenter now through June 11th. 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That's a look at your 7 News headlines. Have a great Monday. I'm Johnny Walkup, working for you.
12: 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For your start to the work week, with plenty of sunshine, a hazy, hot, and humid afternoon, a high near 90 degrees, an overnight low of 72 degrees under partly cloudy skies, a mix of clouds and sunshine around for your Tuesday, temperatures in the mid-80s for daytime highs. Have yourself a great day, everyone. From the Watchdog, I'm Darnell Foster.
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14: Budgets that has resulted in kind of shrinking budgets for agencies, or at least budgets that don't keep up with inflation. You know, in DOHS in particular, we know the Medicaid officials have often talked about how their administrative cost share is lower than about any other state, which essentially means they're operating with less staff and less resources. So I think that's what we're seeing, you know, over the last several years as we've shrunk the budget to accommodate tax cuts. We've already, not just the low-hanging fruit, but we've probably found most of the efficiencies that are out there.
15: If we truly have a structural deficit in TANF, and I agree, we don't have the details there, I think, to fully understand that, at least not from what I read and what was available in the audit report. You talked about hope. What other avenues? I mean, how do we fix it? It's a money problem, obviously. What do we do?
14: Well, I think, I mean, the problem to me is on the revenue side. You know, I think the issue with TANF, and we can get into to what TANF does, but because it's a flexible block grant from the federal government, states have a lot of flexibility in how they can use it. And they don't have to spend their whole allocation in a year. They can run up a reserve and bank some of those dollars. And that's what we did for several years. So at one point in 2023, 2024, we had a reserve of over $120 million, which is more than an annual allocation. But we've been spending that down in recent years. So when the governor says deficit, that evokes a certain thought, but I think what he's actually saying is we've been spending down into that reserve, and eventually that's gonna run out.
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0: Morning news time is 6:47. I'm Daniel Woods.
1: And I'm Chris Lawrence.
0: Amid the excitement and enjoyment of WVU baseball success on Saturday, a brief storm created some moments of terror and disaster.
2: Mon County emergency officials confirming that just over a half dozen people were injured after a brief but strong storm hit the Granville area during the NCAA Super Regional at Kendrick Family Ballpark on Saturday that caused a tent to collapse around spectators sitting along Randy's Ridge. Mountaineer fan James Sanders describing the scene.
3: We're just all sitting there looking at the baseball field. Next thing we know, we hear the other big tent on the outside moving, and it started pushing us, and then it was just pretty much everybody protect each other. And
2: five people were hospitalized after the incident. Mon EMS responded to the scene in less than 15 minutes. I'm Joe Nelson, WVMetroNews.com.
1: The storm delayed the game a little over an hour and a half in the eighth inning. Play did resume, and of course, WVU won 17-1 and will get their first trip to the College World Series in Omaha.
0: Striking members of the Teamsters Union held a community thank you event on Sunday. The union has been on strike against the beverage market in Sissonville for nearly a month. President Steve Day says they're grateful to the mom-and-pop stores who aren't accepting products delivered by replacement drivers.
4: We've had some real good support from some of these mom-and-pop bars and convenience stores that they're refusing to carry their beer while the scabs are delivering. They want their own guys delivering the beer, and they've been real good to support us. You know, I hope that makes her understand that these people are behind us.
0: The beverage market distributes Coors, Miller, and Modelo beer to 30 counties in the state.
1: Work is underway on the oldest building on the Capitol complex. A complete renovation is happening at the Holly Grove Mansion. Bob Kilpatrick, Director of General Services, says the building has been sitting idle for two decades.
5: You know, wood rotting and roofs falling apart and, you know, masonry issues. So we've managed to keep it what we call mothballed during this period, but at least still kept whole and above ground.
1: And that work is to transform it into an event venue for the Capitol grounds.
0: Congress is considering action to put some federal limits on the extremes of college athletics. With the Protect College Sports Act, U.S. Senator Shelley Moore Capito sees a need for the bill.
6: College athletics needs to go back to its core mission and to compensate the players for their name, image, and likeness, and to be able to allow them to transfer and be in a portal, but not four and five times. And so I think, generally speaking, this has been a well-worked bill.
0: President Donald Trump endorsed the Protect College Sports Act in a social media post last Thursday.
1: Positive news for West Virginia infrastructure funding. Congressman Raleigh Moore says nine funding requests from the 2nd Congressional District have passed out of the House Appropriations Committee. And Moore says there were a few challenges during that process.
7: Pretty usual, because the margins are so tight in the House. It was a little touch and go there on the floor for a second. And then, of course, we did what we always do and kind of figure it out in the last minute and pass the bill.
1: Moore says there's a particularly important grant for Harrison County.
7: One of them is a $2 million for Clarksburg Public Safety Complex, which is certainly going to be critical for them. So we're excited for that one as well. And then we got about $1 million for Doddridge Ritchie County 911 EOD interoperability enhancement.
1: Moore says he's disappointed, though, that a $250 million bid for a water project in the southern part of the state did not survive.
0: There's new funding coming to WVU Medicine Thomas Hospitals in Kanawha County. Thomas Hospitals President and CEO Dr. Greg Rosenkrantz says the system is receiving nearly $9 million from WVU Medicine to expand its intensive care rooms.
8: It builds upon a 27-bed ICU project that we finished in 2023. We've gone from 16 to 27, and now we'll be at 42 or 3 beds. The surgical ICU is 14 beds that will come online sometime in 2027.
0: Rosenkrantz says the project should take 8 to 10 months. Work is set to begin in the first or second quarter of next year.
8: This expansion for the surgical ICU specifically will help us to meet the growing demand to service critically ill patients throughout the region.
0: He says Thomas has received around $100 million in investment from WVU Medicine over the past 3 years.
1: A Logan County man is in custody after leading police on a chase while drunk. Authorities say 21-year-old John Roger Adkins started the incident by arguing with a gas station employee. And when crews responded, he fled the scene in his vehicle. Adkins facing 21 charges, including public intoxication, 2 counts of wanton endangerment, and 2 counts of destruction of property. He's accused of fleeing the scene on foot once his car lost a tire. allegedly had an open container of alcohol in the vehicle's front seat, and authorities could not find any insurance or registration in the vehicle. He's in the Southwestern Regional Jail in lieu of $100,000 cash-only bail. It is 6:52 now on the morning news. Checking the weather around the state of West Virginia this morning. Fog in Sutton, 63 degrees. Mostly cloudy in 66 in Logan. Elkins has fog at 62. Fog in Petersburg as well. It's 58 degrees. Huntington, mostly cloudy in 68. In Parkersburg, partly cloudy in 64. And Wheeling, partly cloudy this morning in 60 degrees. 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

0: Since 1914, Greer Limestone and Asphalt have been laying the groundwork for America's roads, buildings, and bridges. What started as a single limestone mine near Morgantown, West Virginia, has grown into the state's largest producer of limestone aggregates. 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
2: ONN Weekend, I'm Kate Burdett. An amendment to abolish property taxes in Ohio won't be on this November's ballot because the group collecting signatures didn't get enough. The group now says they will aim for the 2027 ballot instead. Northeast Ohio investigators are working to determine the cause of a deadly house fire in Stark County on Thursday. David Greenberg of ONN affiliate WKYC-TV in Cleveland has more.
3: That fire breaking out at a home on Hudson Drive Southwest in East Sparta. Several fire departments responded and found the home fully engulfed in flames. After putting the fire out, firefighters discovered that one person was dead inside. The Stark County Sheriff's Office and the Ohio State Fire Marshal are now investigating.
2: And drivers in Northwest Ohio are getting a break from some road construction this weekend. Melissa Andrews of ONN affiliate WTOL-TV in Toledo has more.
4: That closure of I-475 southbound between U.S. Route 24 and State Route 25 is postponed for this weekend. That's because there is some rain in the forecast. ODOT says southbound I-475 will stay open south of U.S. Route 24. That includes all ramps to and from the interstate. The series of full closures will pick back up next weekend, and the fourth and final southbound closure will be June 19th.
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5: Good morning. I'm John Walkup with your 7 News headlines on this Monday, June 6th. A mass shooting at a Toledo festival sent at least 12 people to the hospital on Saturday. Police say two suspects were shooting at each other and hit at least a dozen people, creating a chaotic scene. The victims range in age from 14 to 61 years old, with most of them in their early 20s. Hours after the shooting, investigators were still processing evidence and reviewing witness accounts and video from the scene. You can visit WTRF.com for more. Well, despite higher prices at the grocery store and gas station, there's another type of spending that people seem to be turning to with a sense of urgency: survivalist spending. Finance expert Jason Haswell says people are spending more money than ever to prepare for what they believe will be hard times or even apocalyptic events. He says preppers are spending huge amounts of money, and companies are selling everything from bunkers to weapons, and they're doing a flourishing business. Haswell advises people to consider that they may not ever need to use these products, and that the price of daily necessities continues to rise. He says it's important to focus on what's most feasible to spend your hard-earned dollar on. Well, the 2026 Special Olympics of West Virginia Summer Games is wrapping up their weekend of competition in the capital city. The statewide event featured more than 500 athletes and unified partners from across the Mountain State. The competition kicked off at Laidley Field and continues with early morning events. Winners from the Special Olympics West Virginia State Games advance to compete in the National Special Olympics USA Games. A team of 23 Mountain State athletes was selected to travel to the Twin Cities in Minnesota for the National Games. And don't forget, WTRF is giving back for our company's Founders Day. 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That's a look at your 7 News headlines. Have a great Monday. 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
6: Hello, everyone. From the Watchdog, I'm Darnell Foster with a look at your local weather forecast. For your start to the work week, with plenty of sunshine, a hazy, hot, and humid afternoon, a high near 90 degrees, an overnight low of 72 degrees under partly cloudy skies, a mix of clouds and sunshine around for your Tuesday, temperatures in the mid-80s for daytime highs. Have yourself a great day, everyone. From the Watchdog, I'm Darnell Foster.
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8: Locker room would show up every day and play at Holly Field or Ken Kendrick Ballpark because they like baseball and they like each other. 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
9: College World Series will begin Friday with two opening round games. The four teams on the other side of the bracket will play their first round game Saturday. The schedule continues with two games per day through Thursday. The best of three championship series games are scheduled for Saturday, June 20th, Sunday, June 21st, and Monday, June 22nd. With the Golden Blue Report, I'm Kyle Wiggs, Metro News Sports.
10: 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TJ Mettis has commentary today. We'll have the entertainment report, plus more news, sports, and weather for you. Stay with us. For Daniel Woods, I'm Chris Lawrence. 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
12: From ABC News, I'm Brian Clark. President Trump called on Israel and Iran to stop shooting and also said the sides want a ceasefire. Iran has fired missiles in consecutive days, retaliating for Israeli attacks on Lebanon. ABC's Karen Hua is more on from Washington.
13: Israel's operation against Iran-backed Hezbollah in Lebanon has created tension between Trump and Netanyahu and remains a sticking point for any peace deal. President Trump telling the Financial Times Netanyahu won't have any choice but to accept a deal with Iran. Trump saying, I call the shots. Netanyahu doesn't call the shots.
12: Tonight, the president plans to attend Game 3 of the NBA Finals in New York City, where the Knicks lead the San Antonio Spurs 2-0. Led to stepped-up security around the arena. Democrats and some Republicans have criticized his decision to name Bill Pulte the acting director of national intelligence. The Trump ally has no national security background. And President Trump says he wants Pulte to shrink the size of the office. Democratic Senator Mark Warner tells ABC,
14: I fear that he could be trying to gut the intelligence community or so intimidate them they don't tell the truth. If we don't have intelligence professionals that speak truth to power, America ends up less safe and less secure.
12: The Department of Agriculture has a team on the ground in South Texas working to contain the New World screwworm after cases were discovered on two ranches in the past week.
15: Cattle raisers are well aware of the threat, but the New World screwworm is not just an agricultural concern.
16: Cats, dogs, backyard chickens, any warm-blooded animal the screwworm can get at.
15: And South Texas rancher Mark Hubbard says,
16: some of the people that own those types of domesticated animals are not aware.
15: And if their pets become infected, Hubbard fears that livestock like his could be at risk. Jim Ryan, ABC News in Dallas-Fort Worth.
12: Trial begins today for the man accused of starting the devastating Palisades fire in 2025. 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
12: 24 hours before the NBA Finals return to New York City for the first time since 1999, a stabbing not far from the world's most famous arena.
0: Penn Station and Madison Square Garden are pretty much one and the same. The garden is on top. The train tracks are below. Five people slashed on Sunday at Penn Station. Brandon Norwood was there when it happened.
21: I got near track one. I saw somebody get stabbed. They screamed. Everybody started running. Somebody fell, and I made sure to pick them up because I didn't know if the dude who stabbed, how close he was.
0: None of the injuries is life-threatening, and there's one person in custody. Sherry Preston, ABC News.
12: Authorities in Ohio are asking the public for its help in finding the people who opened fire at a popular festival Saturday in Toledo, injuring 12 people, forcing the rest of the festival to be canceled. Police Lieutenant Dan Gerken wants people to look through their phones and photos to see if they have any information that could help investigators.
22: Talk to your kids. There's kids out there that probably know more than all of us standing here, right? So if they can help us out, that'd be great.
12: At least 32 people were killed in a magnitude 7.8 earthquake off the coast of the southern Philippines. More than 200 others were hurt, mostly in damaged buildings. Death of a Salesman took home six honors at last night's Tony Awards. And at the box office this weekend, the sixth installment of the Scary Movie franchise led the way with a $105.5 million global debut. Brian Clark, ABC News.
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2: ONN Weekend. I'm Kate Burdett. An amendment to abolish property taxes in Ohio won't be on this November's ballot because the group collecting signatures didn't get enough. The group now says they will aim for the 2027 ballot instead. Northeast Ohio investigators are working to determine the cause of a deadly house fire in Stark County on Thursday. David Greenberg of ONN affiliate WKYC-TV in Cleveland has more.
3: That fire breaking out at a home on Hudson Drive Southwest in East Sparta. Several fire departments responded and found the home fully engulfed in flames. After putting the fire out, firefighters discovered that one person was dead inside. The Stark County Sheriff's Office and the Ohio State Fire Marshal are now investigating.
2: And drivers in Northwest Ohio are getting a break from some road construction this weekend. Melissa Andrews of ONN affiliate WTOL-TV in Toledo has more.
4: That closure of I-475 southbound between U.S. Route 24 and State Route 25 is postponed for this weekend. That's because there is some rain in the forecast. ODOT says southbound I-475 will stay open south of U.S. Route 24. That includes all ramps to and from the interstate. The series of full closures will pick back up next weekend, and the fourth and final southbound closure will be June 19th.
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0: Hey, well, all right, sir, open the gate and let them out and walk them, boys. Here we come, a lot number 29 in. What are they going to give for them? I'm a 25, I'll get 35, another 50, make a 50, better wrong, 59, 60, we'll lick him a 69, 75, and 80.
1: All right, good morning and welcome to Slider and Stack, 710 on your Monday morning. 58 degrees here in downtown Wheeling. A little different opening, and it is going to be a different show, and it's going to be quite a struggle because Shane and I both lost someone that we love very much. Good morning, Shane.
2: Good morning, Mr. Slider. And you got me struggling already.
1: Already with the auctioneer song, right?
2: Yeah, tough morning to be on the air, but it's going to be a great show. We're going to have a lot of folks in to pay tribute to our good friend Jim Frio.
1: In case you did not hear the news, our friend Jimmy Frio passed away on Saturday morning, early Saturday morning, after a long, long battle with cancer. And throughout the day, we're going to have many calls. Jim knew so many people. And we might have room for you. I just don't want to make promises that we can't keep because, Shane, we've done a lot of shows together, Slatter and Stack. We've never had one as jam-packed. Even in the political season when we had chief justices passing each other in the hallway, I don't think we've ever had a show as jam-packed as we're going to try to get through this
2: one. Well, Botts, I couldn't believe it last night, you know, laying there. I couldn't sleep last night at all. Anticipation of the show, the events of the past weekend with Jim's passing, and I thought, including Zach, we've got 7 guests calling in or coming in to the studio today. I don't think we've ever had that before, but some longtime friends of Jim Frio, some longtime colleagues of Jim Frio that knew him very, very well. So a jam-packed show today. Like Bob said, we'll do our best to take your text. Text will be easy to take. Taking your calls might be another thing. We want you to call in. If we can fit you in, we'll be happy to do that on the Frio and Stack Auction Service text line 304-214-1600.
1: So that's what we have, and we're going to do the best we can, and I'm going to try to be strong. Shane is going to try to be strong. And we will get through it with your help. So, again, along the way, if we have time, we'd love to hear from you. Saturday was also a big day for us. It was kind of bittersweet because we got the news about Jim early. It wasn't a surprise. We knew it was coming. And then Shane and I, we had obligations at the Wheeling Feeling Chili Cook-Off, which started really nice, but, the rains came. But what was really incredible about Saturday night, Shane and I, like we do occasionally, had a great time at Waterfront Hall, but we had a great time with a mutual friend. And Shane, it was kind of crazy because the three of us all came together, well, because of Jimmy Frio.
2: It was crazy, Bob, and great. We had a great time at the Chili Cook-Off. Other than that, 10 minutes of crazy
1: hold
2: rain
1: on to your hat
2: and wind. I felt so bad for the folks down there at the waterfront that were cooking. They had their pop-up tents. Bob, wouldn't you say 90% of those tents got mangled? They were cutting them up with a grinder and then throwing them in a city dump truck. It was a total mess. Some people lost their pots of chili, but the cook-off persevered. Bob and I did our judging duty, and man, did we taste some good chili on Saturday.
1: We really did. I mean, it was a great experience other than poor Rose. And we'll get into that later after Zach. We'll have Zach at the bottom of the hour after the break. We'll see what kind of weather we have coming up this week. And we will talk about our experience downtown on Saturday at the Wheeling Feeling Chili Cook-Off. And somebody could have got hurt. I'm glad no one got hurt, and they really had those, what were tents? What are those?
2: Yeah, pop-up tents, the little ones.
1: I mean, they were mangled, but they kept them from flying and hurting someone. All right, Jimmy Frio passed away on Saturday, and I remember the very first day that I met Jim like it happened yesterday. And I'll tell the story real quick, Shane. Do you remember the first time you met Jim Frio?
2: Absolutely. I've told the story so many times, I can't forget it.
1: And right off the bat, I mean, maybe not that morning because I was in kind of shock, but you know pretty early in the game that this man, well, he's a little different than most men you've ever met.
2: Would you describe him as feisty, Bob?
1: Was a that panty one rooster. My grandmother used to love that term. You know, when she would describe a man as a panty rooster, it was normally a smaller man, not a big, huge man who got through life on his size. No, it was a smaller man. Jimmy was a smaller man in frame, but someone that did not take any crap from anybody and wouldn't hesitate to get in your face and let you know that.
2: No question about it. And you and I, because the relationship we had with him, both of us at one point in time working over at the pawn shop, there can be some interesting situations in there. And we saw Jim in action many
1: times. Even when he was sick. It never
2: left him. Tell us about the first time you met him.
1: And really, Shane and I, we probably could have done a three-hour show, just him and I.
2: Oh,
1: but we really wanted to open up for everyone. And Shane, people reaching out to us really wanted to be a part of this today.
2: Yeah, Bob. And part of it's my fault, too. I know there were some folks out there, especially in the auction industry, that were so close to Jim that will have stories that we'll never know about. You know, I've been with Jim for 12 years. You've been around Jim how many years, probably, Bob?
1: About 25 years. 25. It all started on 16th Street. And I had just got in the radio business. Howard Monroe hired me, and Howard's radio station at the time was just WVLY on the AM side. The FM had not been worked out yet. So I was really happy to be in the radio business, and Howard would give me things to do. And one of the very first things as far as studio work, Howard let me do the weather, record the weather every day. And Shane, I was absolutely horrible at it. Absolutely.
2: No,
1: believe me, I'm not just saying that. I was really bad at it. But I was also very proud of the opportunity that Howard was giving me, to the point where I would load up my family, and we had a station wagon at the time, and we would drive down to Moundsville, maybe go to Jerry Drake's Varsity Pizzeria.
2: Sure.
1: But the real reason was, hey, get to hear Pop, you know, do the Ohio Valley weather.
2: Yeah.
1: And one of the really bad habits I would have was, you're an Ohio boy. I just had a bad habit when I would say, here's a look at your Ohio Valley weather. I wouldn't really say it like
2: Ohio.
1: That nearly. I'd say, hi, here's a look at your Ohio Valley weather. And, you know, on the weekend, here's a look for the weekend, Saturday and Sunday. I would say, here's Saturday and Sunday.
2: Sunday.
1: I mean, I was really, really horrible at it. I'm really, really horrible.
2: That's how.
1: At
2: that's
1: it.
2: The lingo, though, Bob.
1: Well,
2: I like it myself.
1: That's a lingo.
2: I still
1: for,
2: say stuff that.
1: That's
2: way.
1: That's a lingo for a West Virginia country boy. But when you're on the air, you know, you try to maybe clean it up
2: right,
1: a little bit.
2: Right.
1: So this is everything I'm going to tell you here is the God's truth. So one afternoon, there I was, all by myself at the radio station. Howard was at lunch, wasn't back yet. And I hear somebody come through the doors. We were right beside Channel 7. They've extended their TV station, but at the time on that side was strictly radio, studios in there. So the guy comes in. I have no idea who he is. Hey, buddy, is Howard around? No, Howard, he's not back from lunch yet, sir. Can I help you? He said, hey, who's that new weather guy? My heart sank.
2: Oh, no.
1: My heart sank.
2: Get him off the air.
1: I thought he was really going to say, look, what is Howard thinking by putting this guy on? Who is this guy is what he said. He said, who is this weather guy? Man, I wanted to run. I wanted to turn around and say, I'll go get him for
2: you.
1: Yeah,
2: give me a second.
1: But I said, nah, it's me. He said, buddy, I love the way you do the weather. My name is Jim Frio. I want to sponsor the weather as long as you do it. What? He said, tell Howard. He said, I know Howard. He said, tell Howard Jim stopped in, and I want to sponsor you with the weather, and you tell him get it on there. You tell him I stop. Is it Mr. Jim Frio? Mr. Frio, thank you so much. I mean, you really made my day today. He said, oh, buddy, he said, I love the way you do the weather. You know, I love it.
2: Now, did you get a cut of this sponsorship?
1: Nah.
2: Oh, darn it.
1: I was what you call, I think I got this radio term right, indentured servant.
2: Is that the term? The early days.
1: But again, I felt like the man just pulled off about three Benjamin Franklins and handed them to me.
2: Right,
1: you know what I'm saying?
2: Right, exactly.
1: It couldn't have been any better. So that's how our relationship started. And then maybe the next week, get a call down there. Hey, buddy, Jimmy Frio. You want to go to lunch? I'll whip by and pick you up. That's how our relationship started, from that very first day that he walked in our studios and said he wanted to sponsor me during the weather. Isn't that incredible, Shane?
2: It is incredible. And Bob, the thing you mentioned there at the end, he stops by and picks you up to go to lunch. great memories when Jim and I first got together before he, you know, started battling the cancer. What did Jim love to do more than anything?
1: He loved to eat. Well, maybe not more than
2: anything.
1: Well, yeah, well, we'll put an asterisk beside that. Maybe even use the same lingo to some extent.
2: Yes, exactly. He loved to go out to lunch and dinner. I'll put it that way.
1: There you go.
2: How does that work? But yeah, Bob, you know, I don't, sort of a similar experience for me, although mine turned out differently than yours did. Had just lost my job at West Liberty University. Position had been, the big air quotes, eliminated up there. So I had a little bit of time because of my contract with them and thought, well, I need to find something to do. And one day on Facebook, I see an ad for a pawnbroker at this pawn shop on Wheeling Island. And I had seen that pawn shop many, many times. Because I used to
1: on your way to the casino.
2: I used to love to go to the casino and play Texas Hold'em poker. So on my way from the casino one afternoon, I stopped by this little pawn shop and I went in and, you know, kind of looked around a little bit. And some bald-headed dude came out of the back and said, "Can I help you?" And I said, "Well, yeah, I'm here to get an application. I saw an ad for a pawnbroker." And he's, "Hold on a second." He takes off. And 30 seconds or so later, out walks who I was shocked to see, Jim Frio, who I recognized as an auctioneer from the time I was growing up over at the El Tor Grotto, and another gentleman by the name of Paul Baker, who I recognized from going to lodge meetings here in Wheeling. And I'm staring at both of them, and Jim starts talking, not knowing who I am at all, and basically said, "Be here tomorrow morning, 9 o'clock. And,
1: wow. Must have done pretty good with it in the interview.
2: Yeah, it was a quick interview.
1: Yeah, you Lodge brothers are like this.
2: We didn't go. Well, now, if anybody knows former detective, Wheeling detective Paul Baker.
1: Think of Jack Webb. Think of Sergeant Friday.
2: I'm sure he didn't stick his neck out for me right there in the beginning. But, Bob, it was so quick. Started working in the pawn shop. And I think within a couple weeks, Jim said, "Hey, we've got an auction on Saturday." And we found, he remembered my grandfather from being at the auctions and sort of my mother from being at the auctions. And he said, "Well, why don't you come help us? We got an auction up at the Highlands. Come up and help." So I go up and I'm carrying the stuff. You remember those days of carrying.
1: I did that a few times.
2: Yeah, the things at the auction, holding them up. And I knew the routine from, you know, from the time I was young, Bob. I was around auctions. I think I went to my first auction when I was like 4 days old or something crazy like that. Mom will have to correct me on that if she's listening. So I knew the routine of kind of how the process worked on auction day. And before I knew it, we were having an auction up at Dr. Ream's office in Warwood, real close to the Fitzsimmons Law Firm. And Jim said, "I want you to represent this auction for me. I want you to describe the items as I sell them."
1: He took a shine to you right off the bat.
2: Wow. And that was the first time at that auction, the first time I ever met Mr. Bob Fitzsimmons. And it was just, it was quick after that for Jim and I, and here we are today, Bob. You know, almost 12 years later, and unfortunately, Jim isn't with us any longer. You know, when you talk, it's so hard to talk about somebody dying, but it was so peaceful, Bob. At the end, the folks with hospice care did such an excellent job for Jim, and I won't pretend that I was there on that last day, but I saw him basically the day before that. But it was so peaceful for him. And Bob, the only thing I can say, I'm gonna miss him. Gee, man, am I gonna miss him? But thank goodness he went peacefully.
1: Like most of our listeners and you, Shane, I've been around and I've watched cancer ravage loved ones, friends, loved ones. It's never pretty. Never pretty. I can say this, and I'm not being just kind, trying to think of good words to say about our friends. I've never met anyone, I've never heard of anyone who fought cancer as hard as Jim Frio. From the first day, I was there when he got the diagnosis. It was a terrible day. The rides that we made from Pittsburgh, from the hospital, he was tough. And it just at the end wore him out, and he fought as hard as anyone ever I mean, ever. And I know, Shane, you know that as well as anybody.
2: Bob, I mean, I don't know how you even describe it. Basically 8 years of a cancer battle with esophageal cancer that eventually didn't really move outside of that area, but still affected him in that area through the major surgery up in Pittsburgh. But that type of cancer is one of those cancers when they tell you that you have it, they pretty much say, go get home and get your affairs in order. And anybody out there that knew Jim, like you and I knew Jim Frio, those were words he didn't take too much heed in. He was going to fight. And just like you said, he fought it and fought it and fought it. And I don't know how many times along the way you and I had the conversations. Is this it? Is he going to make it through this? And every time, Bob, he made it through it. It was amazing.
1: One time in particular, and this was early in, this was a couple years in, maybe not even 2 years in. One Sunday I was with him, and when Jimmy would ask you to drive, you knew something was wrong, because he never anybody to drive.
2: One of the struggles Jim and I had, I'm a driver too.
1: And by that time, I had learned about Frio time. If Jimmy wanted me to pick him up, let's say, I don't know, 4:30 in the morning, he better be there about 4:15. Quarter. Yeah, yeah, that was Frio time, a little bit earlier, because Jimmy's going to be after him waiting on. He just goes, hey, I thought we were well, Jim. Okay, so I figured that out. And Jim Frio had many, many qualities. Like a human being, he had a couple not so great, just like me or Shane. And we'll probably get into a couple of those too. But it's really important that one of the things that I'm able to talk about my friend on this way, because he was old school. And one of the things that Jim was so important to Jim Frio was work, making money, having a paycheck. And there was many times, Shane, during our relationship, that I had a hole in my work. Mm-hmm. You know, I didn't have anything. And what Jimmy Frio did for me was, it was so special. And it was what a family member would do for another family member. He would always try to find something for me. Right. Or hey, come out and help me with the barn, throw a little hay. Or I could really, the horse stall needs clean. Or at the pawn shop, he would just always try to find something to put a few dollars in my pocket, Shane. And that's really special. Because believe me, that wasn't just, he knew how important it was to have that money, not only to have the money, to feel a little bit better about yourself.
2: Right, right. Absolutely, Bob. And I saw him do that with many, many people over the years, and not just give them work or something to do to be able to put money in their pocket. You don't know how many times I watched Jim reach in his pocket and pull out those few 20s or that 50 or that 100 and just hand it to somebody. And he knew in his mind he was never, ever right. going to see that money back again. But that was Jim. And depending on your relationship with him, you may have never, ever seen that side of Jim Frio, but it was there. I can tell you it was there.
1: Jimmy Frio was one of the most generous people I ever knew. Now, he also had a thin line. Don't make him feel like you're taking advantage of him,
2: right?
1: Because he'd be real quick to tell you, don't take advantage of me.
2: And he would sniff that out very, very quickly, Bob. And you talked about him being old school, great qualities. And he also had that, Bob, it's the old school thing, and I grew up around it. I saw it. I have it in me. We both had very little patience. Very, very.
1: Jim did
2: patience.
1: Not have very much patience.
2: No. And I'm not saying that was a bad
1: thing. That was just
2: thing.
1: Him, no.
2: It was, and somehow he turned that into getting the best out of people. And sometimes it might not have been pleasant what you had to hear from him. But just like you said, if he told you to be there at 9 o'clock, you better be there at 8:45. I can remember in the early days when I started going out on auction appointments with him, we could have had an auction appointment 2 blocks away at 10 o'clock. We're leaving at 1:45.
1: Oh, that's just that.
2: We're leaving at 1:45. And if you weren't there and ready to step up in the truck and go, he would leave you.
1: He would.
2: There was no question
1: he would.
2: About it. So I learned that early on as well.
1: And there was many different faces of Jim Frio. I remember the name. We had mutual friends when Jimmy was a bulldozer operator for Ohio Coal.
2: Sure.
1: And I remember that I played softball with some of those guys, and they said, hey, I got this guy. He said, he's always practicing. He's going to be an auctioneer one day. I couldn't connect the dots.
2: Right.
1: But, I was in a bar at Short Creek or Wheeling Island, and I know Jimmy was there.
2: Right.
1: Because that group of people from Ohio Coal, and I would hear the stories, Frio, yeah, and he would say something back, but I didn't know him. But to say that Jim Frio was a self-made man is a real understatement, not just in one area. Jimmy was one of those guys, if he set his sights on something and he said, that's what I want to do, Shane, you know it.
2: He was in the bulldozer and he was going to go to it. That's exactly what he was. And after we get back from the break and get done with Zach, I want to talk a little bit about that, about what Jim did his career, because most people knew him as the auctioneer. But that wasn't always the case. Jim had to, it was a struggle when he and Karen were together. They were young with their young daughter, Katie. He had to really work, but he had a dream. And I think Karen did too. I think Karen probably thought Jim was nuts in the beginning. We know because of the conversations you and I had with his dad. His dad thought he was really nuts in the beginning when he said he was going to be an auctioneer, but it was very special. And I got to mention this, Bob, before we go to the break. Rick, his brother Rick and Katie, you know, communicating with them when this was going on. And I sent his brother Rick a list of things. You know, two-time West Virginia Grand Champion auctioneer, former executive director of the West Virginia Auctioneers Association, on and on and on. And the last thing I put on the list was past president of the Crow Hollow Miners. And that was the one thing that Rick said, what the hell is that?
1: What is that?
2: And that was in his Ohio coal days over there. There was a little problem with the company, and him and his buddies got together over there and created their own little union called the Crow Hollow.

0: him said he's sitting right across from me. All right?
1: I remember
0: that. He said you want to talk to him. Yeah. Hey, what's going on, Jimmy? Hey, I got this pawn shop. Stop over. I can use some help. He said, my guy's a drummer, and he's getting tired of working Saturdays, and I'll give you some hours, blah, blah, blah. He said, won't you come stop over? I could use you. And I said, all right, I will. So that's how I met you. That's how I met Craig. I was reconnected with Paul Baker. Him and I had worked on the auction side before, but we had a really great group there. One afternoon, I think I was by myself. Maybe Baker was there. This young kid from Ohio comes in, big, scrapping young guy. And I can't remember what his item was, Shane. But you've been there hundreds of times. It's just not going to work.
1: Sometimes you can't make
0: it. It's not going to work.
1: Or there is no deal to be made.
0: There is none. Buddy, I'm sorry. And, of course, as many times in your business, in the pawn shop business, desperation on their end.
1: And they will get offended.
0: And now there's anger coming out. So he gave it to me pretty good, and what kind of place is this and that. And on the way out of the door, he slams the door.
1: Now, Bob Slider doesn't have a temper.
0: I did then. I took it because, again, by then you and I know there's going to be disappointment. So we're going to try to tell them in the most professional way we can, we're not going to be able to do business. Not only we're not going to be able to give you what you want, we're not going to be able to give you anything. This just isn't going to work. We know that. But this young man went a little bit too far. And then when he slammed the door, now I come out from around the corner. And by the time I get out there, he is across, what is that, Broad Street?
1: North Broadway.
0: So he is over by his car. So I'm giving him words. He's giving me words back. And we're going to meet in the middle of the street. Probably going to throw punches here. And I heard him first. And then I noticed him out of the corner of my eye. Here comes Jim out of nowhere.
1: Had to park down the street.
0: He did. We were busy. So he had to park down the street. And now he is screaming at this guy. And reminding him of all the horrible things that's about to happen to him. The kid wasn't too afraid of me, but when this crazy guy is coming down the street, who he has no idea who this guy is, and he's talking about doing some things, well, don't want to happen
1: right,
0: to you.
1: Exactly.
0: He thought it was a better idea to get back in his car and head back to Ohio. So then now Jim and I are just standing there, and he looks at me. He says, what did he do?
1: What was that all about?
0: It didn't matter. It didn't matter. If you were Jim's friend and you were scrapping, it did not matter. He was going to be right there beside you without any hesitation.
1: You're so right, Bob. He would jump right in the middle of it in a heartbeat. You and I have both seen it over the years. Folks, after the break, we're going to come back with Zach Gasquet from the Big 7 to talk a little weather. But stay tuned with us. The whole show is dedicated today to the life, the memory, the career of Jim Freo. Bob, if it's okay, can I run through our list of
0: sure,
1: guests
0: please do.
1: Real quick? And they'll be coming in throughout the show. A few auctioneers that Jim worked with over the years. Rob Faust from Parkersburg, Randy Burdett from Lewisburg, Tom Wade from Morgantown. Bob has arranged. Howard Monroe has been a longtime friend.
0: Lola Miller has known him forever. Our mutual acquaintance that we were with Saturday night, Craig Bozek, is going to call in. Again, we were put together because of Jim.
1: Absolutely. And also our great friend, another host here on the Watchdog Radio Network, Dr. Angelo Georges, who was a friend of Jim's, but also really knew the boxing side, a passion that Jim had his whole life, Bob. So from now until 10 o'clock, this show is dedicated to our good friend Jim Freo.
0: It is. And I don't want to jinx this, but we got through the first segment. We didn't boo-hoo too much.
1: Yeah, it was
0: much.
1: Okay after we got rolling. So let's get
0: rolling. Because I can hear Jimmy saying, knock that off.
1: Well, I was just thinking, Bob, you know, there might have been a reason there was that little burst of weather on Saturday.
0: That was Jimmy.
1: Because I think when Jim, got to that big place in the sky, him and Karen had some things to talk about when they got there.
0: To do, maybe.
1: Yeah, so I think that might have been what happened during the chili cook-off.
0: All right, Slider and Stack. And, yes, we will. We'll take a couple minutes and talk about our experience Saturday afternoon down at Heritage Port, the Wheeling Feeling Chili Cook-Off. The best of times, and, well, it was the worst of times, too. And we'll talk about that. And you know what? It's all Zach Gasquet's fault because it rained like hell down there.
1: He told us
0: Saturday.
1: It was going to happen.
0: He did tell us. We're going to be

0: back and dedicated to Jimmy Frio today. Our special friend, in case you haven't heard of the news, passed away Saturday. We'll be right back.
1: Good morning. I'm John Walkup with your 7 News headlines on this Monday, June 6th. A mass shooting at a Toledo festival sent at least 12 people to the hospital on Saturday. Police say two suspects were shooting at each other and hit at least a dozen people, creating a chaotic scene. The victims range in age from 14 to 61 years old, with most of them in their early 20s. Hours after the shooting, investigators were still processing evidence and reviewing witness accounts and video from the scene. You can visit WTRF.com for more. Well, despite higher prices at the grocery store and gas station, there's another type of spending that people seem to be turning to with a sense of urgency: survivalist spending. Finance expert Jason Haswell says people are spending more money than ever to prepare for what they believe will be hard times or even apocalyptic events. He says preppers are spending huge amounts of money, and companies are selling everything from bunkers to weapons, and they're doing a flourishing business. Haswell advises people to consider that they may not ever need to use these products, and that the price of daily necessities continues to rise. He says it's important to focus on what's most feasible to spend your hard-earned dollar on. Well, the 2026 Special Olympics of West Virginia Summer Games is wrapping up their weekend of competition in the capital city. The statewide event featured more than 500 athletes and unified partners from across the Mountain State. The competition kicked off at Laidley Field and continues with early morning events. Winners from the Special Olympics West Virginia State Games advance to compete in the National Special Olympics USA Games. A team of 23 Mountain State athletes was selected to travel to the Twin Cities in Minnesota for the National Games. And don't forget, WTRF is giving back for our company's Founders Day. 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That's a look at your 7 News headlines. Have a great Monday. I'm Johnny Walkup, working for you.
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0: Welcome back to Slider and Stack, 741 on your Monday morning, June the 8th already. Bob, I'm a little warmer over here than you. I've got 66 degrees here in downtown Wheeling, 64 in Moundsville, and 66 in St. Clairsville, Ohio. Let's see what the weather's going to be like for the rest of this week. We have our good friend Zach Gasque from the Big 7.
1: Good morning, Zach.
2: Hey, good morning. How are y'all doing on this manic Monday?
1: Well, it was a rough weekend. We lost a good friend on Saturday, and that's who we're paying tribute to this morning, Jim Frio. But Shane and I did get down to the Chili Cook-Off on Saturday in Maine. Okay. It was really, really nice, and then it was people grabbing their children and running for the safety, Zach. It was really one of those things, and it was crazy. Yeah. You could see it across the river. You could see it coming. So that's what we experienced this weekend. How was your weekend?
2: Well, my weekend was good, too. Of course, that windstorm that came through Saturday afternoon around 2 o'clock, I was just wrapping up at the gym over at the YMCA in Elm Grove. And it was sunny when I first got there. And the next thing you know, it's dark. You can't even see out the windows because of the lights shining on the windows, the glare. Of course, it wasn't pitch black, but it was pretty dark. And, you know, whenever storms turn day into night like that, and it's 2 o'clock in the afternoon and the street lights start coming on, you know that storm might pack a punch there. And, of course, it did. We had some pretty gusty winds, very heavy rain, of course, lightning and thunder. I know we had a lot of power outages, too, because of that storm as well. And, of course, it looks like I think most people probably have gotten their power back on. Of course, that wasn't the only storm that we saw Saturday. In fact, we had a tornado warning issued for portions of Marshall County south of Moundsville. We had some pretty feisty storms there as well. So, again, Saturday overall, kind of a pretty unsettled and severe day. Those storms were pretty feisty. Luckily, yesterday was much nicer. Still a little humid, though, or still a little muddy, I should say. But it was still plenty warm, and, of course, we're going to continue to see that through much of this week. That warm, muddy weather feeling more like the dog days of summer coming up this week than it will on the first part of June.
0: Zach, I'm looking ahead at your extended forecast here on the Big 7's website, WTRF.com, and outside of today, looks like a lot of rain possible this week.
2: Yeah, and, you know, sometimes things like that with the forecast can make it seem like it's going to rain all day. And, of course, there are chances of rain, I think, every day this week. Small today, very small today, but I think more pronounced chances tomorrow through Friday. But these are going to be scattered showers and storms. It's not going to be a complete washout. But, of course, where they do fire up, they could drop heavy rain, of course. We have a lot of moisture in the air. And they also could bring some gusty winds, too, and some small hail as well. So, again, we'll have to be on the lookout for that. Kind of just your typical summertime thunderstorm, really. We're going to have kind of a moisture-rich atmosphere. Of course, you're going to feel it. And we're going to have these disturbances passing through every once in a while, and that'll kind of give the kind of kick for these storms to get going. Some of these storms could last overnight and could bring some rain for the morning commute the following morning. So, again, best to probably keep that umbrella handy with you before you head out the door, because there's a chance it could be rainy in the morning as well. So, again, kind of like I said, those dog days of summer, scattered pop-up thunderstorms in the afternoon, they might die down overnight. Some might linger overnight. And so we'll have to be prepared for that. But it looks like things might start turning drier as we head towards the weekend. So we'll have to watch and see how that evolves. But I think there's a good chance that most of us will see more rainfall as we head throughout the week this week. And, again, not a washout, not going to rain everywhere, not going to rain all day, but we will have the chance for those scattered pop-up showers and storms in the afternoon.
1: How's the workout coming, pal?
2: Well, I'm glad you asked. It's always coming out pretty good. It kills me sometimes whenever I have to do certain muscle groups here or there. Of course, all of it is really physically exhausting. But, you know, you feel good afterwards when you got home and you've rested and you've eaten something and you just feel a lot better. It's like you relieved a lot of stress. It's like I put all my stress into pushing the weights and then I can go home and kind of relax a little bit, you know?
0: Those are words I've never used in a sentence together, working out and feeling better. I've never used those.
1: Shane is naturally buffed, Shane Stack. Yeah. You're in my neck of the woods out there, pal. I'm an Elm Grove guy. In my younger days, I lived at the Chambers Y. Of course, hard to recognize it now. It's really a nice place. So it's really, really nice out there. Glad that you're enjoying it. Maybe one of these days I'll bump into you. We'll go down to Wakeham's, have a hot dog.
2: Well, maybe. That's for sure. You know, they put the new gym that they have on the top floor of that other building. And so it was you have to walk up like 3 flights of stairs before you can get there.
1: Right.
2: And that in and of itself seems to be a big workout.
0: Exactly. Now, hold on, they don't have an elevator in there?
1: Well, for guys like you and I, he's a younger. Hey, have you met Adam Shinsky yet?
2: I don't believe so, no.
1: Tell him, say, look, where's Adam? I want to see Adam. Tell him you know Slider and Stack and everything will be good. Tell him you're a celebrity, pal, but you got to play that card once in a while.
2: I'll try to stay humble.
1: All right, Zach. Thank you, and we will talk to you tomorrow morning.
2: Hey, thanks for having me. I'll talk to y'all tomorrow.
1: See you, Zach. Zach Gasque down at the Big 7. It is 7:47. As the tribute to our dear friend Jimmy Frio continues here on Slider and Stack.
0: You got it, Bob. Big tribute to Jim Frio. We wanted to talk a little bit about our Saturday, and it started off pretty rough, receiving the news early in the morning that that Jim had slipped away early Saturday morning. But like you said, you and I had plans for Saturday. It was probably a good thing that we did because it ended up we did a little bit of celebrating when we were done down at the Chili Cook-Off. But we want to talk a little bit about our experience at the Chili Cook-Off.
1: It was great. Again, it was truly the best of times. And then for a brief spell, it was the worst of times. And I want to say this sincerely, and I hope she's listening. Rose, thank you. Thank you for including us. I didn't know what the hell I was doing, but I think I do now. I listened closely to Brian as he gave the instructions. And Shane, I didn't start off very good. You know, there was a delay and then another delay. But, yeah, I felt kind of bad. You guys were all circled around there, huddled up.
0: Who comes jogging over?
1: Where was I at? Yeah, I was still over at the bar.
0: With a can of Bud Light in his hand.
1: Rose gave me that look at this guy.
0: Waterfront Hall.
1: And poor Rose, she was soaked and wet. What a trooper. Now, you know, one of the more embarrassing things that Slider and Stack did this Saturday was when the rains came, when the storms came, you and I looked at each other and said, what's our move? We never thought that maybe we could maybe help
0: Rose
1: help
0: out.
1: Everybody.
0: Well, my thought was they're under that Big Ten. It's going to be okay.
1: Yeah, she'll stay dry.
0: We didn't know the rain was going to come in sideways from both ways. So Bob and I scrambled to the Truist Bank overhang for their drive-thru right beside Waterfront Hall. We huddled up against our friend Craig Bozick's truck, who was parked under there. And Bob, I had a rain jacket that I brought along, but that rain was still coming in, getting us all. We watched the tent start to blow away. Even some of the contestants lost their pots of chili. I saw where a few spilled out on the ground. I think Rose or somebody at the judging tent told us a few of them had to go just kind of dump them in the river, Bob. It was just, it was so bad. But we were there to judge the traditional red or Texas red division. And from I got the feeling those are the big dogs. That's the big one. There was a $2,500 prize on the line and a trip to the International Chili Society competition.
1: And we all took it really, really serious. This was after the storm. And one more note on the storm. Try to picture us all huddled in underneath that, what is the drive-through bank right there beside Waterfront Hall. And Shane did a really, really great thing. It really shows what a terrific human being he is. You know, because there was women, there was children, there was women and men trying to comfort.
0: Did I shove them out of the road?
1: Well, you took your cigar and you faced this way so they wouldn't have to put up with your cigar. I thought, well, that was really nice of you, Shane.
0: That was about the most they were going to get out of me. That's for sure. I did. I quit smoking my cigar when we got under. And it wasn't necessarily the women or the young children, but there was a guy holding a baby next to us, and I didn't really want to be blowing that smoke in that
1: baby. Hey, it was kind of scary there for a few.
0: I mean, really, the way it came in there and it was whipping around, coming in from both sides, you saw those tents start to get blown away and tore up. kind of thought, oh my, you know, what's going to happen here? And well, you probably saw what happened at the WVU baseball game. Those tents,
1: people got hurt down there. Randy's
0: Ridge, yeah, I think six or seven people got hurt. I saw one guy flying through the air, holding on to a tent, but it was pretty crazy. But we got finally got to our judging duties. It pushed us back, what, probably close to an hour, Bob. But I tell you, that was serious stuff. I helped judge one other time. It's been a few years ago. And I don't remember being that serious. I mean, it was so serious. One of our fellow judges was a federal judge under that tent. Judge Bailey was there in our group. Brenda Miller, everybody knows.
1: See me kind of hitting on her a little bit. Did you notice that?
0: Geez, Bob, I wasn't going to mention that. But you introduced me to some new friends down there.
1: Well, I did. And when we got there, what really, really made me happy was I ran into someone that is really one of my favorite people in town. When I knew her running around because her boys played hockey and baseball with my boys, talking about Nancy Gwynn, a well-known name, but she's not Nancy Gwynn. She is Nancy Hughes. And her husband, Keith, was there. So
0: what was his name, Bob?
1: Keith was there.
0: Keith.
1: So I'm standing there.
0: I thought we met somebody named Duke.
1: Well, this is what happened, folks. You know, it's one of those things why Bob is antisocial. It's one of those reasons Bob stays in his own house, because Bob usually puts his foot in his mouth.
0: You didn't spill your beer on anybody this time we were out.
1: But this is what happened. So I finished up a little bit before Shane, and I'm standing there, and I'm talking to Nancy's husband, Keith. A gentleman that I have never met before by the name of Marty. He was judging with us. Hey, Marty, good morning. Marty comes over, says, hey, Duke, and he shakes Keith's hand. He says to me, are you Bob Slattery? And I said, I am. He says, hey, I'm Marty. So you come over, trying to be cool, all right? I'm going to introduce you to Marty and Duke. I thought, okay, Keith, his nickname is Duke.
0: Can I tell the first part?
1: Go ahead.
0: Bob says, hey, Shane, this is Marty. And Marty's like, yeah, I know Shane. Yeah,
1: all right.
0: Thanks a lot.
1: Okay, all right. Well, I didn't know that.
0: And then you introduced me to who's this other guy?
1: This is Duke.
0: Hey, Duke.
1: So I didn't know. So this goes on for about a half hour.
0: And I know Marty, and I had already met Keith, who now Bob has told me is Duke.
1: I'm telling everybody, that's Duke. That's my boy Duke. He's married to Nancy. So about a half hour into this, and what a great guy he is. Keith Hughes is just a really, really great guy. I mean, I could hang out with him 7 days a week. He kind of says to me, he doesn't want to embarrass me. I said, my name's Keith. I said, yeah, but Duke, right? I said, I heard Marty. He said, I've known Marty for a while. He said, that's the first time he's ever called me Duke. I said, what? He said, yeah, I don't know where he got that. And I said, all right. Well, what, to make a long story a little shorter, is from that time on, everyone in our group called Keith Duke.
0: Yeah, I think at an older age than you normally pick up a nickname, he has found a new nickname. But Bob, the afternoon was—it really was on such a sad day. It added such a bright note to it to be down there at the Wheeling Feeling Chili Cook-Off with Rose Humway Warmoth, her husband Brian, all the
1: Brian,
0: folks.
1: They worked hard, did a great job.
0: Great job down there. I think we should have Rose back on to see how you and Howard and I did.
1: I know how I did.
0: As our individual judging is concerned. But Bob, what made it really, really special right off the bat, we run into one of our former colleagues, somebody that we met because of Jim Frio, Craig Bozick and his fiancée, Heather.
1: And she is awesome.
0: And it was a really special time because we got to share all the memories the three of us have together with Jim.
1: We did. And I'll be honest with you. You know, usually I would, something like that, I would want just the three of us. You know, I don't want, no offense to Michelle.
0: Or Heather, or anybody.
1: But she jumped in.
0: She did.
1: Like she had worked with us all those years at the pawn shop.
0: I have a feeling she's heard a few stories.
1: She probably did, but she was a real trooper, and I loved hanging out with them. The two of them as a couple, just like Keith and Nancy, I love to see people happy, Shane. I don't see that many happy people.
0: Right.
1: So when I'm with people that you can just tell by looking at them, It really makes me feel good. Do I feel old or what over here?
0: It was just such a great time to be with everybody. But Bob, so special for the three of us. And Craig's going to call in, I think, at 9:20 before the show ends to share some memories with us. But we got to laugh together and we got to cry together on Saturday with Craig. It was a bright spot on a sad day for us.
1: It was, and it was one of those things. And then it dawned on us: the three of us don't get together very often,
0: ever,
1: at all,
0: ever.
1: So we ran into each other on the day that Jimmy passed, and then it hit us. We would not know each other without Jim Frio. He's
0: right.
1: The one that brought us together.
0: Right, exactly. And that turned into an afternoon of a few beverages.
1: Shane, before we go any further, yeah, maybe they're listening, let's give our condolences to Jim's daughter, Katie, son-in-law, Junior. I don't know all the kids' names, so I'm not going to try to get through them. But I know what a tough time it is. They lost their pap. Katie lost her dad. And also to Rick Frio, one of the really, really good guys in Wheeling, a real gentleman. He was close to his brother, and we're thinking of you.
0: Bob, we're so much. You know, we were friends of Jim, and even though we considered him family, nobody else out there hurting more than Katie and Junior and Ben and Maddie and Becca and Rick and his wife Kathy out there. You know, those were his blood. Those were his family. And Bob, I tell you what, I don't know if Rick's listener or not. That might have been the hardest part for me because I don't have a brother or sister. We've got the only child syndrome. I can't imagine
1: losing
0: how Katie feels losing a father.
1: You know, I know how that
0: Rick
1: feels.
0: Feels losing his brother. Can't even imagine. So we're thinking of all of them. I'm pretty sure Katie is out there listening today, and we hope we do a good job, along with the help of a lot of other people coming up here in the show, to pay tribute to your dad, to your grandfather, and to your brother.
1: Shane and I are going to try so hard to keep it together. But Shane, what hit me this morning was, never going to talk to him again.
0: Yeah.
1: I'm never going to be able to pick up the phone or look, and it's Jimmy calling me.
0: Right.
1: And that's a jolt, that's a real jolt.
0: Bob, it's a huge jolt, especially, and we'll talk a little bit later about the transition with the businesses and all that stuff. Jim was still involved, though, and I talked to him on a daily basis. Some days more than I wanted to talk to him on a daily basis, 2, 3, 4 times. But we usually had that daily phone call about what was going on. It's going to be odd not to be able to do that.
1: It is, and we will continue. We come back. It'll be Shane and I with our memories, and then we're going to start taking calls, remembering our friend Jim Frio. And also, Rose and Brian, thank you so much for including us Saturday. Hope to be a part of it next year.
0: Absolutely.
1: With better weather. We got to talk to Zach.
0: Yeah, we'll get that straightened out for next year.

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1: From ABC News, I'm Brian Clark. Iran's military says it's halting offensive operations against Israel after the two sides traded fire in one of the largest escalations since the U.S. ceasefire 2 months ago. ABC's Tom Sufi Burridge has more from Jerusalem.
2: The IDF saying it conducted a wave of strikes on western and central Iran, including a petrochemical plant. Iran responding with a fresh barrage. In Jerusalem, Israeli air defense intercepting missiles. Just over 100 days into the war, the president facing growing pushback about a conflict he initially said would be over in a matter of weeks.
1: Tonight, President Trump will become the first sitting president to attend an NBA Finals game. He'll attend Game 3 of the NBA Finals at Madison Square Garden between the Knicks and San Antonio Spurs. And ABC's Sherry Preston says there will be an already significant impact.
3: The watch party outside Madison Square Garden has been canceled, and fans lucky enough to have tickets have been told to arrive at the game at least 2 hours early to go through security. All that because President Trump will be here. The cheapest seats on the resale market selling for about $8,000.
1: Just underneath Madison Square Garden, five people were hurt in a stabbing Sunday at Penn Station, a busy train hub. One person's in custody. Authorities in Toledo, Ohio, looking for two people who they say opened fire near a popular festival Saturday. 12 were injured. Police Lieutenant Dan Gerken asking the public for help.
4: Talk to your kids. There's kids out there that probably know more than all of us standing here, right? So if they can help us out, that'd be great.
1: Jury selection begins today in the federal arson trial of Jonathan Rinderknecht, the man charged with starting last year's devastating Palisades fire in Southern California. That's been a key issue in the race for mayor of Los Angeles. Mayor Karen Bass has secured a spot in the runoff. As primary vote counting continues, reality TV star Spencer Pratt has been passed by progressive Nithya Raman. 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
1: It's one day to the primary in Maine, where Democrat Graham Plattner's past is under the microscope after reports from ex-girlfriends accusing the oyster farmer of physical and emotional abuse. He has denied being violent, but ABC's Selena Wang says Maine could be key to Democratic hopes of retaking control of the Senate.
11: This is a state that, remember, Kamala Harris actually won over Trump back in 2024. So it is seen as an easier win than some of those other more red states that they would have to clear as well. Mm-hmm. And Graham Plattner, he was really seen as the best shot at achieving this, at taking back the Senate. But since there have been a number of these allegations and scandals swirling around Plattner, the anxiety in the Democratic Party is building over his candidacy.
1: TSA is investigating a startling stowaway case that originated in Texas.
12: According to a criminal complaint, 25-year-old Abdul Rahman Oriyomi got onto a Los Angeles-bound United Airlines flight in Houston without a boarding pass.
13: I think this is a pretty significant breach,
12: says security consultant Mark Matranya.
13: It's the multiple layers and failures to even get on the plane.
12: Oriyomi is thought to have walked past a distracted gate agent without scanning a boarding pass before flying off to L.A. Jim Ryan, ABC News.
1: Apple's expected to unveil all sorts of new AI features when it kicks off its annual Worldwide Developers Conference later today, the last one headlined by the retiring CEO Tim Cook. I'm Brian Clark, ABC News.
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17: I'm Jay Fox on the Ohio News Network. Severe storms caused power outages and structural damage across central and southern Ohio this weekend. Straight-line winds tore the roof off the Howard Hanna real estate building and several homes in Mount Vernon in Knox County. Large hail was reported at over an inch in diameter, causing damage to structures and vehicles. AEP reports as many as 36,000 customers were without power as dozens of utility poles snapped. Western and northern Columbus took the brunt of the storm. Wind gusts of almost 70 miles per hour were reported at the OSU airport, where massive trees were knocked down. Tornado warnings were issued for Monroe County in southeast Ohio, but there have been no confirmed touchdowns. In southwest Ohio, a body has been discovered in the Ohio River. ONN's Jared Allen reports.
18: In the town of New Richmond, first responders spent almost 4 days searching the Ohio River for a missing kayaker. At about noon Sunday, a body was discovered in the river just south of the village near a neighborhood street. The Cincinnati Inquirer reports it was on Thursday when three kayaks capsized and two people were accounted for, but one remained missing. Crews used sonar and other technology to conduct their search.
17: The historic 1941 Big Boy Union Pacific locomotive number 4014 is making its way through Northeast Ohio today with several scheduled stops along its cross-country tour. For the Ohio News Network, I'm Jay Fox.
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23: 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Have yourself a great day, everyone. From The Watchdog, I'm Darnell Foster.
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0: We are back, and we're remembering our friend Jim Frio today on the Frio Stack Auction Service text line and the phone line. We encourage you to call in and talk a little bit about Jimmy. We'd love to hear that. Shane, again, he was many, many things, but man, he was a great friend. I mean, he was just a great friend.
1: He was, Bob. You know, for me, a friend, a mentor, a business partner, and you know, at the end of the day, he trusted me enough to sell me. You know, number one, to let me in.
0: His name was right. Everything to him.
1: Right, exactly. You know, not only to let me in, you know, to his life, to his businesses, but then, you know, at one point he said, well, I don't know what's going to happen to these things when I go. Nobody else is interested, and to trust me enough to be able to strike up a deal to sell those to me. It's really, Bob, it's an honor, and I don't think a lot of people out there knew that even happened, because, you know, if you were close to us, you probably knew that it happened, but at the end of the day, we still called each other business partners. That was just kind of how things worked with us. But you know, quite an honor to be able to and make that clear too, to carry on the traditions of what was Jim and Karen's dream, Jim's dream, Frio Auction Service, now Frio and Stack Associates, Frio and Stack Auction Service, Island Pawn Brokers, Island Pawn and Gun, and AAA Tri-State Bail Bonding, be able to carry those things on. It's quite an honor.
0: One of the things, and I know you got an opportunity to do it also, but it was kind of surprising. I mean, Jim was a horse guy, you know, he loved horses. I'm not a horse guy, so I didn't do those things with him. But one of his hobbies is a love of mine, and I don't even really know how it started. But Jim Frio loved to go watch the Pittsburgh Pirates at PNC Park.
1: Oh, absolutely.
0: And it was so much more than just going to a ball game with Jim.
1: This wasn't a hot dog and a pop kind of game.
0: Every single time, and I know I've did probably at least 8 ball games, and we did the same thing every single time, and it never changed. We would be the very first in line at 6:00. That's when the Lexus Club would open their doors, and it was important to Jimmy to be the very first ones in the door.
1: Had to be there, had to take your time at the buffet before you went down to the seats, Bob. And I hate to say this, Jim turned me in to a baseball snob when it comes to going to a game and attending a game. I'm a snob now. If I go to a Pirates game, I want to be in the Lexus Club or the other club upstairs. It's went through the Cambria and the Real Azul. I don't even know what the name of it is, but it's a suite upstairs. I want to sit there because, number one, it's basically all the food you can eat if you're down in the I don't even think it's not the it's the I think it's the Remax Real Estate Club now behind home plate. You have that buffet before, and then all the snacks and stuff you can eat during the game. But Jim, you know, he loved going to the games in one of those two manners. But Bob, he was a huge baseball fan. He listened to every Pirates game.
0: Incredible. And I didn't know that. So here was two things that really Jimmy loved. He loved getting in there because this is a top-notch buffet. You have these different stations, different food. And Jimmy loved it. I mean, he loved it. He wanted to be the first one in there. So a couple times, we took my youngest son, or Jimmy did. Jimmy invited my youngest son, Clay, to
1: go. Sure.
0: And he's a big baseball guy. Mm-hmm. So I had to threaten him. I had to say, listen, we're going to sit there and eat, because he knew how close we were to the field.
1: Right, he wants to get out there.
0: He wants to watch batting practice.
1: Right.
0: He wants, you know, wants to, if we're there at 6, he wants to get in there and be around the base. I said, listen, don't get fidgety. Don't say any. You sit there and enjoy your meal, because that's what Jim wants us to do. We're going to enjoy our meal because this is a really nice meal.
1: Right, exactly. And Bob, you and I had the opportunity to experience that with him. I think the first time I ever went, it was myself and Jim and Paul Baker, who worked with us, still works with us from time to time, and Craig Bozick. But you know who I think really turned Jim on to that? But you know, Jim, always the baseball fan. And Bob, he was the kind of baseball fan that had it on the TV. It was muted, and he would have the radio broadcast, either playing on the radio or from his phone.
0: Jim was a big radio guy. Loved radio.
1: Huge talk radio guy. I mean, Jim's kind of like me. I'm not a big TV guy. He listened to talk radio. He'd listen to the Pirates, and he'd listen and watch the Steelers. Outside of that, you know, there wasn't a whole lot of TV talk. But somebody else, longtime friend, fellow auctioneer, used to be one of the higher-ups down here at the Wheeling Intel, I think really got Jim into
0: going
1: to the Lexus Club. Charles Jarvis, absolutely. And Charles is the one who officiated at Karen Frio's funeral, and he will officiate at Jim's funeral this Wednesday at 11 o'clock.
0: So Jim was many, many, many different things. And then all of a sudden, Shane, he decided to get into boxing. Jim loved boxing his whole life. He told me that. He loved boxing, and he would share stories as a young boy getting a channel on TV and watching boxing and loving it. And then one day, just like typical Jim Frio fashion, he said, you know what? I think I want to be a boxing promoter, and damn it if he didn't become a boxing promoter.
1: Exactly right, Bob. You know, for Jim, he would find something he liked and then figure out a way to make money at it, or at least try to. And for boxing, did Jim want to make money being a boxing promoter? Absolutely. Did he want to
0: get didn't win or lose.
1: Right. Did he want to get a hold of a young fighter and get him, you know, get
0: and
1: him
0: help
1: through
0: them.
1: And
0: yes.
1: Try to get him out to Vegas or somewhere for a big, big fight on an undercard? Yes, he absolutely did. But at the end of the day, he did it because he truly loved the sport. And we're going to talk a little later with Dr. Angelo Georges about that, because Doc Georges, like me, works for the West Virginia State Athletic Commission because of Jim. Jim got me hooked up into that as well. But just a true passion for boxing since he was a young kid. Bob, I know we'll have a caller coming in here pretty soon. Rob Faust, one of our fellow auctioneers, longtime friend and colleague of Jim. But I got to tell a story. You know, Jim and Rick grew up on Wheeling Island. And this was
0: right about where what KFC would be today.
1: I think right where it is where their house stood at on Wheeling Island. So grew up two island boys, and obviously both have become very successful in their own right. But Jim was an entrepreneur from a young age, and I don't think he would mind me telling this story. The one of the memories that Jim had that he loved was every year when the Shrine Circus would come to Wheeling Island. And not only did he love the circus, but when he was young, they would hire some of the young, probably mostly boys, to carry around crates of Coke or Pepsi. Do you know this story?
0: I heard it, yes. Oh,
1: okay. And they would get paid to do that. So Jim, being the little entrepreneur that he was, he would go over and get hired to sell one of these little crates of Coca-Cola bottles. When you got done selling them, you were supposed to take them back and give them all the dimes that you got,
0: square
1: or whatever
0: up.
1: It was. And, you know, they'd give you your 50 cents and you would be on your way. Well, as Jim told the story, he would go get his crate of Coca-Cola and go through the crowd and sell everything. But the dimes never quite made it back to where they were supposed to. As soon as that last bottle of Coke was gone, Jim was out of the circus tent. He had to go and spend those dimes.
0: That was called opportunity.
1: It was,
0: to Jim.
1: It was, absolutely.
0: Another passion of his, Shane, I'm trying to think if you ever made one of these trips. Jim loved to fish, and he had a couple really top-notch boats. The first boat that I would hang out with Jim over at Seneca Lake was, it was a big, what do they call it?
1: Houseboat.
0: Houseboat that him and his wife, Karen, we should mention Karen too.
1: Absolutely.
0: What a terrific person she was. I mean, I really enjoyed being around Karen also.
1: Bob and I, unfortunately, I hate to say it, I came around too late. Karen was only around for right around a year. When I got with Jim and unfortunately passed away, but yeah, this story is not just Jim about the success that he had. Karen was a huge part of that. Talk about, you know, Frio Auction and Realty. Karen was the broker for Frio Auction and Realty, so that was what gave them the real estate side of the auction business that they had. So it was a two-person team between Jim and Karen.
0: And they were a great team. One of the things that I really loved about Karen, She took absolutely no crap off of Gina
1: Jofria. I heard she was pretty fiery is what I heard, Bob.
0: He would not give her any stuff, but it was great. I had the opportunity to not only to work with both of them, to hang out with Karen a little bit too. So, I really liked her. And you know what, Shane? This sounds corny, but it kind of does wrap everything up. If there is a heaven, and you and I believe that, we're a couple Christians. If there is a heaven, then everything's good. I mean, after a little explaining, I'm sure everyone welcomed Jimmy with open arms, and he's reunited with his parents, he was very close to his parents, and also Karen.
1: Absolutely, and I still, that little storm we experienced on Saturday, that was probably when Jim stepped through the pearly gates, and there was Karen, probably with her hands on her hips, waiting to just say a few words to him, is my guess. Bob, I believe our first caller is on the line.
0: We do.
1: Is that you, Rob?
2: I am here.
1: Thank you. Rob Faust joining us straight out of Parkersburg, West Virginia. Longtime colleague, longtime friend of Jim Frio. And you didn't know Jim just on the auctioneer side. You knew him on the boxing side as well, Rob. How long did you know Jim?
2: So I was thinking about that this morning. You know, years ago, when I first got out of business, my family was in the shoe business, and when I decided I didn't want to do that, I got into television and worked for TCI Cable back then in the advertising world, and I had an office in Elm Grove in Wheeling, and crossed paths with Jim back in the late 80s. Up in that area, late 80s, early 90s, when I was in the television world. John Chiazza, I don't know if anybody remembers John Chiazza, but he was, you know, with the Italian Festival in Wheeling and all that, and he worked for me there in Wheeling, and John Chiazza kind of made sure that you were introduced to everybody that was in the know in Wheeling, and of course, Jim was one of those people that came through the circles, and then we kind of lost touch for a while until I became an auctioneer in 97, started out part-time while I was still in the television industry, and after the first year, I believe, somebody drugged me to the convention, the auctioneers convention in Charleston, West Virginia. And of course, Jim was just larger than life for a new auctioneer coming, and you see Jim Frio. Jim was one of the people that we thought already had it figured out.
1: Right.
2: And so we all, you know, I remember looking up to Jim and even a little intimidated in the beginning, and that lasted about 5 seconds because, you know, he'd run over and stick his hand out and say, "Hey, buddy, how you doing?"
0: Hey, buddy.
1: Rob, you're so right. Larger than life is the perfect way to describe Jim, especially in the auction industry that he had such a passion for. So, when you got reacquainted with him in the auction industry, was he the executive director of the West Virginia Auctioneers Association?
2: At one point he was. I don't know if it was that exact year, but he was. And of course, Jim is, I believe, you know, one of only a couple of people that, you know, I was lucky enough in 2001 to win the grand championship big calling contest, but Jim won it twice, and yes, he was big to let everybody know that. When we ordered our rings, he wanted two of them.
1: Right.
2: He said, "No, I want two of them. I'm going to wear them both."
1: you got to have two of them.
2: He really did everything that you could do in the auction industry. I mean, he was one of the first auctioneers in West Virginia to really cross into the real estate industry. Was one of the first ones to kind of popularize selling real estate at auction in our state, and kind of got all of us into it. You know, he always had something up his sleeve. You know, back then the conventions were in Charleston, and we'd always have special guests coming in. And Jim was always at the heart of making sure that they got there, whether it was the governor. You know, one year we had Leroy Van Dyke that sang the auctioneer song, showed up, and Jim was always coming up with a special guest or something special to do at that convention.
0: Rob, I remember the first time that Jimmy Frio tried to explain to me how this auction zip was going to work, and I thought, I don't know. Boy, he had the vision there too, didn't he?
2: He really did. It's funny. I used to joke with him. I said, of everything that you've told me, how come you didn't talk to me longer about that?
1: Because he had money on the line. That's why.
2: Yeah. Well, I remember the convention when he told me, because we're both kind of, you know, serial entrepreneurs. I'm in a lot of different stuff, and Jim was too, and you know, he was telling me about this opportunity, but at the time, I think he was downplaying it just a little bit, or I think I would have been in on it with him. But those Charleston conventions, it was funny that, you know, you had all the organized things during the day, but we were at the Holiday Inn in downtown Charleston, and they had a bar on the top floor. And whenever all the festivities were done, we had a standing meeting, Jim and I, at that bar, and we would close that bar down every night of the convention. And neither one of us got drunk. You know, it wasn't about
0: just hanging out.
2: Certainly, we had a cocktail, but it was about talking. And he used to tell me, he said, "Boy, I miss those times when we used to get together." He said that was the best part of the convention, getting together in that bar at the Holiday Inn in Charleston. And so we did that for years.
1: Rob, that was so important to Jim when I first got with him before the cancer, you know, started to have its effects on him, to be a part of the West Virginia Auctioneers Association. He really, really loved that so much. And you might be able to recall this story. I feel bad that I can't remember it. But like you said, Jim kind of started that real estate side of the auction industry here in West Virginia, got it really, really rolling. But there was a time the Auctioneers Association was struggling, and Jim had a big piece of real estate to sell in Charleston. Do you remember this story at all?
2: You know, I was pretty new into the industry when that happened. I know that we still talk about it even today, because since then, you know, I kind of did my time as the president of the Auctioneer Association and the board, and this would come up, because as an organization, you know, the organization is on good footing, and they have a scholarship fund and some other things, and all that is because of Jim Frio. And you're exactly right. He got I don't know the exact specifics, but generally, he got a big piece of commercial real estate that needed to be sold by auction, and he could have very easily sold it as Jim Frio and put the money in his pocket, but instead, he asked for the association to jump in and help him do this and help him market it, and he said, whatever we make, we're going to put into the association, and that's going to be the seed money to make sure that this organization stays solvent for forever, basically.
1: Right.
2: And that's exactly what happened. I don't remember exactly where the real estate was or what it sold for or anything, but I can tell you that
0: was that
2: he
0: the ballpark?
2: Is responsible.
1: It was right across from, I believe it is now the parking lot for the Arts and Culture Center in Charleston. So I think we're kind of right across the street from it. And if I recall correctly, and we're going to have Tom Wade and Randy Burdett. Randy may remember.
2: Randy would be the person that would.
1: Yeah,
2: know
1: correctly. But it sold for a large sum of money. I want to believe it was close to $1 million. And Jim donated, if I recall correctly, every dime of his commission. Which, Rob, you and I both know how real estate auctions worth. You're probably talking a 10% buyer's premium there. There may have been a deal that got worked out, but he donated a large sum of money to keep the West Virginia Auctioneers Association afloat at that time.
2: Yep, yep. And I can tell you that money is still vital to what the organization does. As I said, we've actually done some scholarships and given some money to people over the years, and that's a direct reflection of Jim. And like you said, I mean, Jim impacted a lot of things from bat to boxing, and our paths crossed, and ironically, we met again there.
1: Right, right, absolutely. Rob is also a boxing official in West Virginia, a judge. I think that's what you do, judging, right, Rob?
2: Yep.
1: Judging. So again, one of Jim's passions was boxing. Here, Rob, do you have any last thoughts? We've got about a minute left here. Anything you want to tell us or say about Jim?
2: I would just say that Jim Frio is someone that really in our auction industry, he checked all the boxes. He did everything that he could possibly do, but at the same time, every time, I mean, I've got a furniture store here in Vienna, and every once in a while I look up and there'd be Jim Frio walking across the parking lot, and he'd say, "I figured out I was within 30 miles of you, so I just stopped by to say hi." And he'd always stick out his hand and say, "Hey, buddy, how you doing?"
1: That was his
2: classic greeting, and that's something that we're all going to miss going forward.
1: We will for sure, Rob. I would be remiss if I didn't do it. I think Jim would want you to do it. Now, don't plug your auction business. I don't want you treading on my territory too much. Tell us about your furniture store down there in Vienna.
2: So we got into, you know, and actually Jim and I talked about it quite a bit as I was setting things up. We decided that I had a building, and in the auction business you run across some extra furniture, and we had an Amish furniture store in Parkersburg that was going out of business. So it all just kind of lined up. So we sell new Amish furniture, we sell antique furniture and estate furniture. So we bill ourselves as the only furniture store in the area where you can see all three in one gallery. And we're just open Friday and Saturday from 11 to 5, Vienna, West Virginia, and you can find us on Facebook. It's pretty easy.
1: South
2: Furniture.
1: There you go.
2: Didn't get too creative with the name.
1: Huh? No. Well, that's kind of how auctioneers do that. That last name plays a big, big role. So visit Rob Faust down there at Faust Furniture in Vienna. Look him up online. You'll be able to find him. Rob, thanks so much for calling in, sharing your memories of Jim. I know it's so important to guys like you and I in the industry, but to his family and his friends here in the Wheeling area, being able to hear this stuff, it's really, really great.
2: He was one of a kind, and there'll never be another Jim Frio, that's for sure.
0: Well, that's
2: thanks, guys.
0: Thank you, Rob. Thank you very much. Boy, he's

0: It hasn't gotten any easier, but I'm glad we're able to get this out there about Jim and two very special people that knew Jim for a long time coming up in the next half hour, Howard Monroe and Lola Miller.
1: Yeah, let's take a look at the radio side. And I keep telling myself, I don't want to make Jim mad. I don't want Jim to say, Jesus, you know what? Can't you get through? Come on. So I'm really biting my lip here. It would be really, really easy just to lay my head down and just say, my goodness, Jimmy, I love you.
0: Right.
1: You know, but we're going to get through this.
0: We are going to get through it, and Howard and Lola are going to help us.
1: They're next right after Johnny Walk Up, and we'll take a look at the Mountaineer baseball team on the Mountaineer Report on Slatter and Stack, Watchdog Radio Network.
2: Good morning. I'm John Walk Up with your 7 News headlines on this Monday, June 6th. A mass shooting at a Toledo festival sent at least 12 people to the hospital on Saturday. Police say two suspects were shooting at each other and hit at least a dozen people, creating a chaotic scene. The victims range in age from 14 to 61 years old, with most of them in their early 20s. Hours after the shooting, investigators were still processing evidence and reviewing witness accounts and video from the scene. You can visit WTRF.com for more. Well, despite higher prices at the grocery store and gas station, there's another type of spending that people seem to be turning to with a sense of urgency: survivalist spending. Finance expert Jason Haswell says people are spending more money than ever to prepare for what they believe will be hard times or even apocalyptic events. He says preppers are spending huge amounts of money, and companies are selling everything from bunkers to weapons, and they're doing a flourishing business. Haswell advises people to consider that they may not ever need to use these products, and that the price of daily necessities continues to rise. He says it's important to focus on what's most feasible to spend your hard-earned dollar on. Well, the 2026 Special Olympics of West Virginia Summer Games is wrapping up their weekend of competition in the capital city. The statewide event featured more than 500 athletes and unified partners from across the Mountain State. The competition kicked off at Laidley Field and continues with early morning events. Winners from the Special Olympics West Virginia State Games advance to compete in the National Special Olympics USA Games. A team of 23 Mountain State athletes was selected to travel to the Twin Cities in Minnesota for the National Games. And don't forget, WTRF is giving back for our company's Founders Day. 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That's a look at your 7 News headlines. Have a great Monday. I'm Johnny Walkup, working for you.
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3: The Mountaineers head to Omaha this week for the College World Series, the first time in program history, over 130 years of Mountaineer baseball, and they've never been to this level. In just his second season, West Virginia head coach Steve Sabins was quick to applaud the effort from everybody in the program.
5: Pretty special to be part of something that's never been done in history before. The credit goes to these kids and the players before us and the fans and the supporters and the donors and administration and the folks that cover this and the auxiliary staff, and so many people help build a program. That's what this is a program. And to see the support from the fans and to see the support from the state is something that's beyond special. So couldn't be more excited for our team and one of the last 8 teams standing now. This is why I came here 11 years ago. to be able to have an opportunity to be the best in the world at something, and that's what this university has provided me, an opportunity to do that, and I just couldn't be prouder for the kids. This week was storybook.
3: The Mountaineers outscored Cal Poly, who is in their first Super Regional in program history.

0: 29-3 over the course of the weekend. By far, West Virginia's most successful offensive weekend. Coach Saban attributes that to the personalities in the locker room.
1: Those kids coming together to accomplish something bigger than themselves. That's kind of been the theme of the whole year. And I really think that you have a locker room full of guys that are playing for something bigger than themselves. I think they represent this state and everything that this state's about, where they recognize how lucky we are and how blessed they are to be in the position that they're in. It's not about them. It's not about me. It's not about us. Not a lot of ego in that locker room, because we truly don't believe that.
0: I'm Andrew Carudi, and that's been today's Mountaineer Report, brought to us by Kroger, the official grocer of West Virginia University Athletics.
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0: One of the things that you probably didn't want to do with is mess with Jim Freo.
1: He would let you know about it in his very own unique way, Bob, if you messed around with him.
0: Shane and I are paying tribute to our friend Jimmy Freo, who passed away this Saturday after a long, long battle with cancer. Someone that has known knew Jim a lot longer than me. Good morning, Howard Monroe. Do you remember the first time you got to know Jim Freo?
2: I do. I remember the very first time I met him. It would have been, I believe, 30 years ago this year, because it was at the very first Wheeling Health Right Chef auction. And if I remember correctly, they celebrated 30 years this year. I had been broadcasting from Charleston that day. I was supposed to be up at the chef's auction, you know, as an invited guest. And it was at the old Ohio County Library. It was the very first one, nowhere near as big a deal as the chef auction is these days. So I kind of walked tentatively into the library. I'm a little bit late. And Jim came over and introduced himself right away. I didn't know him, but he knew me because he had listened to the radio show. And we got to talking and just got to know each other just a little bit there. And that was it. 30 years ago, I think this year, I have known Jim Freo. Gotten to know him a lot better over the years. I call him a small F friend, you know, not the giant F friend. We don't go flying to Las Vegas together. But
1: it was good to be one of those friends.
2: I understand that, but it was a small F friend. We had great times over the years. It was fun to follow his career, I guess. Shane, help me with the timing on this, but I think about 30 years ago, as he did that Chef Fox thing, that was about when he was beginning to build into the auction business. Of course, he had been a businessman for years, but he was beginning to really get into the auction business. It's when he began his sort of rise in the state association. It's when he began to win some of his state awards. And I remember, not in a negative way, but in kind of a fun way, he tried to explain to me that being an auctioneer is more than just standing on stage and going, hey, blah, blah, blah, blah, blah, blah. He explained all the skill that it takes and all the work that it takes. So I have known him for 30 years. By the way, you're right. Don't mess around with Jim.
1: Do you ever get one of those text messages?
2: Yes. So, yes.
1: I think a few of us have gotten those over the years. But Howard, you're absolutely right. 30 years ago, Jim would have probably been about 10 years or so into his auction career, and that's when things really, really started taking off for him. His involvement in the West Virginia Auctioneers Association, his wife Karen at that time would have probably just got her real estate broker's license. If I recall correctly, this might be a name you remember. I think she was a real estate agent with a gentleman. Her broker was Bink Haney. Does that name ring a bell?
2: Yeah, that name does familiar. And I knew Karen, not as well as Jim, but we would get together sometimes, the three of us. So, yeah, I did know Karen as well.
0: One of the things a little bit different with you and Jim, Howard, was for a long time you referred to him as Big Jim Freo. I guess when you first knew Jim, he was a lot bigger than what Shane and I knew.
2: It's a great point. It's a great story because, yes, those who listen to the radio show know that, you know, there's a reason they call me Big Howard, and they call when they text in the morning, right? Big Bob and Big Howard, because I have a little heft to myself and always have. And it was kind of a thing that Jim and I sort of joked about. We joked about food because we both love to eat. And at the time when I first met him in the early few years, he was, I'm not saying fat, don't get me wrong, but he was a big guy. And I always called him Big Jim Freo. Big Jim Frio's coming up on the show today. The auction's being conducted by Big Jim Freo. Hopefully you'll get a chance to meet Big Jim Freo. And over time, and I believe largely because of the pushing by his wife Karen, he lost a lot of weight. He wasn't Big Jim anymore. And finally at one point he goes, you know, why don't we drop the Big Jim thing?
1: Oh, I know from time to time we would go through the actual photographs that we had there at the office from the El Tor Grotto days. And that's where, you know, where I really remember Jim from. I didn't necessarily know who he was, but I was at those auctions. And he would grimace a little bit at those pictures of himself. But you're right. I think Karen kind of pushed him. And he really, you know, when Jim put his mind to something, he was going to do it. I think he started going to the Y, and he started walking a lot, and he shed that weight, and he never put it back on again.
2: Fortunately, I caught the message the first time and didn't call him Big Jim anymore.
1: He'd have let you know.
2: Because I'm afraid had I done that, I might be telling different stories here.
0: 8:46, we're talking to Howard Monroe as we pay tribute to our friend Jim Frio, who passed away this Saturday. Howard, you've been in the business a long time. Another thing about Jim was he appreciated talk radio. He appreciated what it did for his business, for his auctions. He wrote a lot of checks through the years, didn't he?
2: Yes, he did. He used to come into the studio more often to promote the events. I think he let Shane in more recent years take care of some of that stuff. But he used to be a great guest. He really enjoyed talk radio. He would call in sometimes simply as a guest. And he was an advertiser, one of our fairly good advertisers for years and years and years, and still is. So that was a big thing. And, you know, Bob, I think you commented on this, and the last guest that you had on did too. The thing that really caught me, I don't know what the word I want to use is, I didn't get it at first, was when he said, now listen, we're going to this time we're not going to talk about auctions. We're going to talk about this new thing I'm involved with. It's called Auction Zip. I said, Auction Zip, okay, tell me a little bit about this. And it was kind of online auctions and all this sort of stuff. Man, I had a hard time getting a grasp on that. I really did at a heart, and Jim would several times come into the studio and talk about what Auction Zip was as he got involved with that. And Shane, as I think I saw your comments in the newspaper this weekend, and maybe you've talked about it so far this morning, he was a real leader in this whole online auction business. You know, he really was in the forefront of getting that going. And Auction Zip was, I think, a group of auctioneers at one time that got together and put that together. It took me a while to get a handle on what that was. And honestly, to this day, sometimes I would still ask Jim, tell me again, how does this online auction stuff work? So, but that was an example where he had a real vision and he brought it into reality.
1: Jim had that sense for when something could make him money, and it was he and nine other people. Some were auctioneers, some were big collectors, and this guy was running Auction Zip out of a garage in Bedford, PA, and they all took a chance. It was sort of the online green tab at the time for auction listings, and we won't get into the numbers, but all 10 of them did very, very well that invested in Auction Zip, and it ballooned, and they sold out to eBay, and you know, it's huge, and we still use the service today.
2: Bob, I don't know if you were around at the time. I don't know if you know that we almost were tenants of his in the building on Wheeling Island. Were you around?
0: I know. I never heard that story. No, not at all, Howard.
2: There were a couple of times we had to move locations. It's back when I owned WVOY, and it may have been when we were leaving the Channel 7 offices when they said, we love you here as a tenant, but
0: get out.
2: Go away now. Go away. Go away. And I had talked on the air about we're looking for different, and Jim called and he said, I got a place, you know, come over here on the island with me. And we all
0: that would have been interesting.
1: And, well, you know, there are a lot of thoughts running through my mind, and I know we have our next guest on the line, but the question comes in my mind, how quickly can you move a radio station when the landlord tells you to get the hell out?
0: And you know, Howard, I met Jimmy Frio because of you. I told the story earlier. I think I would have met him through the years, but it was because of you down there on 16th Street. So thank you. You're the one that got me together with Jim. And thanks so much for joining us today as we look back on our friend.
2: Well, you know, I said in a social media post I put out this week, he lived large and he fought hard. And I think that kind of defines Jim Frio. So he will be missed, but we'll remember him fondly. Not everybody remember him fondly.
0: Oh, no, there's some that might not.
2: But we will remember him fondly. And no offense, Jim, wherever you are, you'll still be Big Jim Frio to me.
0: All right.
1: You
0: well,
1: got it. I'm Howard, sure he appreciates it.
0: Howard, thank you so much, and we'll see you tomorrow morning, eh?
2: All right, see you guys.
1: Howard,
2: thanks
1: so much.
0: All right, let's head to Warwood. Mr. Bob Fitzsimmons. Mr. Fitz, thanks so much for joining us. We know you loved him, too.
3: Yeah, Mr. Slater, how you doing? How you and Shane doing? Two good friends of Jimmy's were you two guys. He talked about you guys quite a bit. And what a wonderful guy, and what a wonderful tribute you guys are paying to him. He was special. And I said that the other day, that he was somebody that when you met with him and you left, you just felt better about yourself. You know, he made you feel good about yourself. He really did. He knew how to do that. He was a genuine good person and a unique person and a character. I think we were losing some of the characters that we've had in Wheeling, some of the people that have special, unique characteristics and ways and mannerisms and stuff like that, and people that we look up to. When you say Jim Frio, you're talking about a certain type of person that's different than just about everybody else in the world. And we're losing those people, and it's a shame that we are, but that we have.
1: You know, that's an amazing way to describe him. You know, I keep thinking larger than life, but that's perfect. One of the characters, you know, 50 years from now, when hopefully I'm still around, sitting on a bar stool somewhere, that's one of those names that's going to come up in conversation. Bob Fitzsimmons on the line with us. Your relationship with Jim spanned many, many years and many different things, but you guys really became friends because of boxing, right?
3: Yeah, it was because of boxing and the auction stuff too. Jimmy and I, we just both love a bargain. We love the buck, okay? We love the United States dollar, and that was something that was. It wasn't that we were being greedy or that we had a hunger for it. It was a different thing. It was just a way to compete. And Jimmy used it as a way to compete. And if he could make some money, that was a competition to him. So he had these little fights and battles. And I guess that's why he probably liked boxing so much. Boxing is such an individual one-on-one sport, unlike football and basketball and a lot of other team sports and stuff. It's one-on-one. You're in the ring, and you either win or you lose, and you get embarrassed or you become a celebrity because you've won the match. And I think a lot of the endeavors that Jimmy had were kind of like that, too. He just was one of those guys that he would get this idea in his head, and he had to compete, and he had to be the best at whatever it was. And when I was introduced to him by a guy by the name of J.D. Miller, who was a great friend of mine and Jimmy's also. Jimmy and J.D. were, like, really close, and they met pretty much every day, and they would talk about businesses and stuff like that. And that passed on to Jim and myself later, where we would meet regularly with you, Shane, also, and talk about businesses and how do we get better, how do we get bigger, and how do we get, you know, make it a better business and successful. And he used to do that with JD all the time, and that's how I met him. I went down, I got invited to one of those meetings down there.
0: 8:55, we're talking to the owner of this radio station, Mr. Bob Fitzsimmons, and we're talking about all three of our dear friend, Jimmy Frio, who passed away on Saturday. Mr. Fitz, a couple weeks ago, we had a great night. Shane was there working, but you and I get to sit and watch the fights down in Glendale with Jimmy. That's the last time I was out with him. So that night is going to be special for the rest of my life.
3: That is, and he did well, man. He fought, as you saw, and he kind of pushed his way through the thing. And at times, he was kind of out of it a little bit, I think. And we went outside and took a break there for a while. But it was special, Bobby, because you and I got to be there with Jimmy at something that he loved and enjoyed. I mean, the boxing thing, that was his thing. That was his release. And he took that thing, which is the way that Jim was, and he started off, he wanted to be a judge. And at the time that when I first met him, I was a commissioner, and that's why J.D. Miller introduced us is because Jimmy wanted to become a judge, and so he talked to me about that. And judges in West Virginia don't have to be certified, and so they're appointed, and we hire them. We hired Jimmy at that point as a result of the recommendation of J.D. and Jimmy's request to do that. And he took that and became a judge. Then he went out to Las Vegas, went to school, became certified in the state of West Virginia, and mixed martial arts. He went for a certification for that, and he just kept moving. And the next thing you know, he's promoting boxing, and then he becomes a commissioner himself. He works his way in with the then governor at that time. I think it was Joe Manchin. And he becomes
0: a... Hey, we don't use that language on this show.
3: What's that?
0: I said we don't use that type of language on this show.
3: Yeah.
0: Joe Manchin.
3: Joe Manchin's not... We should be auctioning him off, and I don't think he would get much for auctioning that boy off. He's just... I don't like the guy.
0: I didn't want to get you going, but I couldn't resist that.
3: That was good. Thank you for the lead-in. Give me a good shot at that guy. He's a bum. He's an absolute bum. So anyway, so Jimmy, then he takes this thing and he becomes a promoter, and he promotes these fights, and he's down at the penitentiary promoting fights and loving it. And he looks like the guy with the big white hair, and it's in the boxing thing when Ali and Frazier and those guys would do it. And he's there just prancing around, and he has his tie and suit on, and you could tell he's the promoter, and he's in charge of everything. And he would be proud of those fights, and he'd get to be friends with the fighters and stuff like that. What a unique person he was in that. And then the auction stuff also, which you guys have been helping him. And Shane, you became a partner and took over the business. And I was a part of that because of a friendship and also because of being a lawyer. But and that was a neat thing also to kind of watch the transition from Jimmy. He was so... And Shane, I don't know if you know this, he felt so good about you, and not only, and you're much younger than he was, but not only would he listen to your advice, because he knew that Jimmy and I were from different eras. We're from the back in the late 60s, going to high school. He went to Wheeling High School, and I went to Central. And but knowing that he trusted you in a different generation and trusted your advice, and he would often kind of quote you. Well, Shane says this, or Shane says this, even though you're a much younger businessman and knew far less than Jimmy ever knew at that time. He listened to you because he knew you had a pulse on what was going on right now. And neat guy.
1: I can't even begin to explain the things that Jim taught me over time, and not just about the auction industry, not just about the pawn shop, but about life in general. And I think Bob Fitzsimmons, you would agree with us. Jim enjoyed life every day. He chased that dollar. And I'll never forget the last thing I said to Jim before I left his house on Thursday afternoon. I said, well, I'm going to go try to make a dollar today. And he said, try to make a few of them. And that was the last time we spoke on the phone one more time after that. But you talk about being friends with Jim, and there weren't too many things, too many people that Jim called a friend, but you and J.D. Miller were true friends to him. And in our office over there on the refrigerator, there's three pictures hanging over there. Two of them have you and Jim Frio in them, and the other one is a picture of J.D. Miller.
3: Is that right? Wow, that's neat.
1: You guys were his true friends.
3: Yeah, and like I said, the thing about making a buck, it wasn't like a greed or something that people, you know, say this is a bad thing, you know, because greed can be a bad, very bad thing. But it was just a desire, a competition, and that's how he measured it. Instead of touchdowns or baskets, it was in dollars. This is how we measure the competition. And he would go out, and I remember how excited he was when we got to sell you guys sold that plane.
1: Oh, my goodness.
3: That was just such a big thing. I mean, you guys sold an airplane, a big airplane, too. And, you know, nobody else did that as an auctioneer. And only you two guys could have put that deal together, and you did. You put it together, and got it sold and did really well, which is really, really just a neat thing. I just enjoyed watching you guys.
1: It
3: selling
1: was
3: an airplane.
1: It was an interesting process. It was a big learning curve, and I'm going to guess we're the only auctioneers in 2025 to sell an airplane in West Virginia. That's going to be my my guess on that one.
3: I'm sure that's going to be your hook. You guys sold it. You did. There's no question about it.
1: We can do it. We can do it. That's for sure.
0: We know you're busy. Thank you so much for taking a few minutes.
3: Bobby, I wanted to say one thing.
0: Sure.
3: He used to always talk about you. Jimmy really had really, you guys were good friends. I mean, and you were very special to him, and he really appreciated you. He really did.
0: You just made my day because I knew that, but it was really good to hear you say that because I loved him, and Shane and I both know that he loved us. So that is a good feeling.
3: You two guys were two of the best people to him I know, and he loved both of you guys. He really did.
0: Well, thank you so much. Mr. Robert Fitzsimmons, thank you. Thank you so much.
1: Thank you.
0: Boy, wasn't that cool, Shane?
1: It was great, Bob. And, you know, what he said about you were very special to Jim.
0: Be careful. No, don't get me going over here.
1: I can't believe we're not two blubbering idiots in here.
0: Trying to be strong for Jimmy.
1: We're getting through this pretty well. Our talk will continue about Jim Frio. Dr. Angelo Georgia is going to join us. Lola, thank you for moving your time.
0: I had to bump Lola a little bit. We're going to get her on.
1: But we're going to get Lola in, Craig Miller, or Craig Bozick, Randy Burdett, and Tom Wade when we come back.
0: More on our friend and the life of Jim Frio when we return Slatter and Stack. 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
2: The lengthy vote counting process continues in the California primaries, and ABC's Hannah Batas says there's been a change in one important race.
3: Overnight, progressive candidate Nithya Raman overtaking former reality TV star Spencer Pratt in the battle for second place in the Los Angeles mayor's race. Whoever takes second place advances to a runoff against incumbent Karen Bass. President Trump responding, slamming the state's slow ballot count, claiming without evidence that the election is rigged.
2: For the first time, a pope has addressed the Spanish parliament. Pope Leo making remarks earlier today as part of his week-long trip to Spain. He called for respect for migrants' right and international law. He said there was a moral renewal necessary in legislatures and in public life. Officials in Ohio now say all victims are in stable condition after a mass shooting Saturday in Toledo, says ABC's Chief Justice Correspondent Pierre Thomas.
4: A local Toledo festival turns into a nightmare with people literally running for their lives in a hail of gunfire. At least two gunmen firing away. When the shooting stops, 12 people caught in the crossfire, ranging in age from 14 to 61. Two initially listed in critical condition.
5: Everybody trying to find their kids.
6: 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And, you know, it's a crazy sight to see.
4: The shooters fleeing the scene. Police now in a desperate manhunt, asking for the public's help.
2: Brian Clark, ABC News.
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9: I'm Jay Fox on the Ohio News Network. Two people are in custody after a shooting and police chase in Licking County Saturday afternoon. ONN's Eric Brown has more.
10: Newark police say officers witnessed shots being fired from a moving vehicle near State Route 16 and Mount Vernon Road around 1 p.m. Officers chased the vehicle through Newark and Heath before it crashed in a wooded area near State Route 79 and Enterprise Drive. Both suspects were arrested following the crash. Shooting victim was taken to Licking Memorial Hospital with non-life-threatening injuries. No other information's been released.
9: There's a new online dashboard that provides public access to felony crime and sentencing data from across the state of Ohio. ONN's Ava Hedges says the tool was just released by the Attorney General's office.
11: The Ohio Crime Statistics Dashboard includes 10 years of felony arrest and conviction information from all 88 Ohio counties. It allows users to search by offense type, county, court, law enforcement agency, and even demographics. Officials say the tool is designed to give the public and law enforcement a better understanding of crime trends and sentencing outcomes. The Attorney General's office notes that some information may be incomplete due to reporting differences among agencies.
9: In Northeast Ohio, a friendly card game became violent in Cleveland when five people were shot and wounded. All of the victims are in stable condition now. The shooter remains at large. For the Ohio News Network, I'm Jay Fox.
12: This is Gordon Miller for Miller Lending, the original home of the no-cost mortgage. 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So back in 1987, I witnessed firsthand how closing costs worked and did not like what I saw. Averaging upwards of $15,000, the cost of refinancing was so high, it prevented borrowers from lowering their payment, while the cash to close on a purchase was doubled. 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
15: My name is Michael David Myers. I'm a sports medicine orthopedic surgeon here at West Virginia University Reynolds Hospital. 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

0: We are back, and people are going, what?
1: What in the world?
0: What is that? That is a commercial from a boxing program that you and I both know that was a big part of Jimmy's growing up.
1: Huge part, Bob. The Gillette Cavalcade of sports was huge for Jim, and he loved this.
0: We're paying tribute to our friend Jim Frio, who passed away this Saturday. Our next guest, you listen to him every Saturday here on the Watchdog Radio Network from 9 to noon, Dr. Angelo Georges. Doc, thanks so much for joining Shane and I. Do you remember the first time you really got to know Jim?
2: Not exactly, but I remember the circumstances. It was a long, long time ago, but I was being a ringside physician.
1: He wasn't getting a shot of penicillin or anything, was he?
2: No.
1: Okay,
2: no.
1: I just wanted to make sure.
2: But my pleasure to join you guys. But the reason I could tell you a funny story about Jim, of course, we shared boxing. He did the show many times, and we go way back. I actually have a recollection of that music and that show. I do not have a recollection of the Friday night, Gillette, the Friday night fights that were on every week that were quite popular up until the early 60s that Jim's a little older than me that we have a great recollection of. But I do remember I went up to see Ron L. Green fight up at the Rivers. And he said to me, he saw me in there and we were talking. He said, can you get back in being a ringside physician? And I had left that because I had young kids and I just didn't have the time. And I said, yeah, why not? And he was upset with something that happened up in Weirton. And so I can't remember exactly, but I remember doing fights for him in the early 90s at Mountaineer up there. And that's why I continue to work with him until, unfortunately, the very end.
1: Doc, Jim talked to you and got you back into being the ringside physician. People out there that aren't familiar with boxing and didn't know Jim well on the personal level would not have known he was the chairman of the West Virginia State. It used to be known as the West Virginia State Boxing Commission, now the West Virginia State Athletic Commission. And boxing, although I don't know that Jim was ever in the ring in that professional sense, other than maybe over at Walker Dick's place or something like that, he loved boxing.
2: Yes. Walker Dick, I know it's a strange name, but he had the yacht club, and he was always involved with youth boxing. And it's very possible, if I had to go way back, I went to Youngstown State. I got to know Ray Boom Boom Mancini very well. He was up and coming. I went down to the Struthers gym to watch him in college. We became good friends. I brought him in to the Italian Festival here, had him on the radio with George Callis, who was thrilled to death. And he came in for the Italian Festival, and he brought his stablemate, Tommy Castronova, or Michael Castronova, excuse me, in with him, another Youngstown boy. And Michael went over to Walker Dick's then and put on a little bit of an exhibition. But Jim was thrilled with that. And our bond was that we were both boxing historians. And when he'd be on the show, we'd talk about not just the current fighters, but, you know, I heard stories about the welterweight champion out of Pittsburgh, Fritzy Zivic, fighting down in an exhibition, I think, for Undo. And Jim recalled that very well. And so we knew, you know, basically we're trying to outdo it. So, you know, who was the light heavyweight champion in 1972, who was the lightweight champion in 1960. And we just had that love of boxing history. And, of course, I got to see Muhammad Ali fight live. Chuck Wepner, when I was, I think, 16, the Bayonne Bleeder that was inspiration for Rocky in Richfield Coliseum in Cleveland. And I got to see Buster Douglas unfortunately lose his title in Vegas to Evander Holyfield. And we always had that, and we'd compare notes. And Bob, you know, when Doug's in there, we start talking about the greatest boxers that came out of the High Valley and Rocky Young, and we can go to Bobby Joe Young in Steubenville. And Jim and I would have those conversations very frequently, just thinking about stuff on the show or maybe passing each other in the street.
0: Doc, Jim battled cancer for over 8 years, and Shane and I would get together and just shake our heads sometimes on how he just was so determined and he wouldn't give up. I remember one Sunday that I thought for sure it was over. I thought this was it, and that was over 5 years ago. You're a physician. You see it all the time. Jim was pretty remarkable in his attitude and the way that he took on cancer.
2: Yeah, you know, we talked about that years ago with the diagnosis and that it had spread. But, you know, they just came out with biomodulating agents. I'm not going to get into technical terms, immunotherapy, whatever. And he said, you know, the doctor said, I can, or the oncologist said, you know, there's no cure, but this stuff could keep it at bay indefinitely. And when you have the type of cancer Jim did in the old days, sometimes that was a two-year, oftentimes it was a two-year death sentence, let alone 5 years. And that stuff worked pretty good. And I think the last fight we did well over a year ago down at the Moundsville Penitentiary, I didn't realize it would be the last time we worked together. But, yeah, he was very vibrant, you know, energetic, walking around the ring, making sure everybody was taken care of. And, you know, what can you say? Sometimes, you know, certainly he outlived his prognosis when first diagnosed. We can all say that.
1: Doc, I always accredited a lot of that to two things. Obviously, the medical attention he was getting, but for me, it was his attitude and probably some genetics in there too, some longevity in his family. But Jim had that no quit attitude. He just wouldn't do it. And there were a couple doctors that basically told him, nope, sorry, get your affairs in order. There's nothing we can do. And Jim wouldn't hear any of that. He just wouldn't do it. So, you know, that was probably frustrating for the doctors, but he really did. He fought it all the way up to the end. Do you have a favorite memory of Jim Frio?
2: Well, first of all, let me just say, I tell my patients all the time when they get diagnosed with cancer, whether it's initial stages or maybe it's spread a little and the outlook's not great, I said, you know, chemotherapy, radiation, et cetera, is only going to do so much. You know, we can hope for the best. But if you don't have a positive attitude going in and you don't realize it's a fight for your life and you just want to say, woe is me and why this happened to me and it's over, then you're done for.
1: Right.
2: And there maybe it's something in the pheromones, maybe it's something else, but when the body knows you're fighting mentally, it will try to fight back physically as well. And Jim's a very, you know, proven entity in that regard. And I know we lost him, but what he had to live, I think, 8 years, maybe a little longer with it. My favorite memory of Jim, I guess, I don't know.
1: It's always tough to come up because I have so many.
2: Just to see him, I don't know if he felt comfortable, but you know, sometimes it's tough dealing with the boxing commission, and it's they put all these new rules. Some are real, some aren't. Are necessary, and it's almost like they're nitpicking. They got to justify the position and come up with something. And I wasn't on that level, but I could see him getting frustrated. But I used to like during the fights when he'd get riled up about something, he'd come over. Can you believe, and I'm not going to use the expletive deleted, and I said, oh, I didn't know that. You know, he goes, he's got, you know, and he'd swear. So
1: right.
2: That, and of course, you know, I am glad I went over. Shane, you told me he was in the hospital a week ago Saturday, and he was bright and hoping to go home. And I said, you know, Jimmy, you get better. I said, I want you to come on the show. We'll do a boxing hour. Maybe most of the people won't know what the hell we're talking about, but I'll get Ray or Boom Boom to come on with us And he liked that. He got his spot. He goes, you got a deal. But unfortunately, 7 days later, he was gone.
1: Yeah, yeah. Unfortunate for sure, Doc. And you talking about Jim, started to get frustrated with the athletic commission after he had left it on the promoter's side.
2: Right.
1: With some of the new rules and regulations and stuff. Jim, probably like you do, loved boxing in its purest form. Let the fight take care of itself.
2: Yeah, and that's just it. And a lot of times you get these bureaucratic agencies, and they create roadblocks, not intentionally, but I'll give you an example. And Jim and I vented frustration. They came up with a rule that if you're fighting over the age of 40, this was 2 years ago, 40 or more, you had to have an MRI of your brain.
1: Right.
2: Now, and let's face it, most of these fighters, they have insurance. It's not good insurance. They're fighting for the money. If they're fighting at 40, they're not going to, be promoted by Don King on the next level or whoever's doing it. So, I called down. I have friends on the box commission. I called down. I said, where did you find this magic rule of 40? He goes, well, we're following the rules of the New Jersey Boxing Commission. I said, well, you might have. I said, that may be well and good, but you might want to get physician's input. If you're a fighter, okay, and you maybe fight once a year or twice a year, maybe have 10, 12 fights, pretty good shape, 40, 41, as opposed to a guy that's just been a punching bag to make money and has been their 0 in their last 18 or 2 and 20, taking a beating, and I don't care if they're in their early 30s, mid-30s, that's the guy that needs the MRI. Not the guy that's 40 that takes good care of himself and maybe once or twice a year gets in the ring just to defend his title or challenge. And, of course, that fell on deaf ears. But I remember, Jim, that's what spurred me on. I know the fighter that he was his main event that, we had to jump through hurdles. Now a lot of times that came out of Jim's pocket. You know what I'm saying? And but you can't fight City Hall, Shane. They make rules. It's not just boxing commissions. It's like everything, go down and get a fishing license. Now you got to jump through hoops. I guess people just need to justify their position and their jobs. I don't know.
1: Right. And unfortunately, I think the fight we're talking about only lasted about 30 seconds, and it was over with, if I remember correctly.
2: Yeah. I mean, think about it. I mean, would you rather? You'd rather have a 41-year, you do a physical on a 41-year guy that keeps himself fit, that has like an overall 10-2 record? Or would you rather do the MRI on a 31-year-old that has a 2-18 record, has been knocked out 7 straight times, and just looking for a paycheck? I mean, that's just common sense, but a lot of times in today's world, common sense doesn't prevail anymore.
0: Dr. Angelo, I thought you were done. Dr. Angelo Georges, you can hear Doc every Saturday from 9 until 12 on Doc's Rock and Rock Saturday Sports Huddle. Doc, thanks so much for joining us. We appreciate it, and we'll keep Jim's memory alive.
2: Yes, and great talking to your guy. Guy Shane, did you have a morning cigar smoke yet?
0: Shane is we're busy, Doc. Shane is answering the other line, so he didn't hear you. All right, take care.
2: All right.
0: Thanks again. Bye-bye. Let's go to Craig Bozek. Craigie, are you there?
3: Yes, sir. I'm here, Bobby.
1: Doc, we're happy to have you on the air. You and I and Bob, along with some other people, had a great, great time Saturday night remembering Jim.
3: That was a damn good time.
1: It was. Tell us about your first memory of meeting Jim.
3: Well, I met Jim in 1995, and that's back, I heard you say it earlier, when the El Tour Grotto was going on. That's where I started with the big man, folding up stuff for the auctions and all that. And then he took me down to Charleston for that convention. We actually went to that bar at the top of the Holiday Inn, him and I, and drank. And that's the time that he said, I have the left-hander. You know what I mean? So we went out in that hallway.
0: Oh, yeah.
3: But he was a great guy. I mean, I just loved everything about him. And then when he asked me to, run that little pawn shop over there, that was something else. And that's when things really, really took off. I thought I was getting involved in the auction side, and it was actually the pawn shop side, but it was all good. I spent 11 years there.
1: Right, Doc, and that's where you and I, Craig Bozick, on the line with us. We got to know each other when I walked in the pawn shop that day and started, and kind of like you, it was just something that took off with Jim from there. There was a point when you thought about getting your auctioneer's license, right?
3: Oh, absolutely, absolutely. I still am interested in the auction business, but, you know, he was darn good at it, so I didn't figure I could ever catch him.
1: Well,
3: he was one of the best.
1: Lots of special memories. You and Bob and I had a lot of special memories just sitting over there in the pawn shop talking with Jim, with his dad, Mr. Frio, affectionately, kind of like Pawn Stars, we called him the old man. Not too many times guys our age get to sit around and talk to a World War II veteran almost 5 days a week.
3: Wow. Right.
1: Exactly.
3: And he was a nice guy. That guy
0: was one of the best.
1: He was a sweetheart.
0: One of the best. And Craig, we talked about it Saturday. The three of us got together. We had some wonderful, wonderful times together, including Saturday. Yeah. But it was because of Jimmy. Jimmy's the one that brought us together.
3: Right. I think he's the one that did that day. Like,
1: yeah.
3: I made a point that I try to go to Chili Fest every year. I think I missed it last year. I told Heather, I said, we're going to go this year. And then when I saw you two, I was like, we're not leaving.
0: And you didn't. What a couple of troopers. They loved you guys.
1: We all had to check on each other and make sure we got home at the end of the
0: day. Hey, listen, we know you're working. Thanks for calling us and letting us know that you were in Saturday night after our get-together. And then, Craig, taking the time this morning to talk about our friend Jim with us is great too, buddy.
3: He was a great man. What a great man.
0: He really was.
3: He loved the sport of boxing. He loved auctioneering. He knew so much about all that stuff. It's unbelievable.
0: He did. All right.
1: And Doc, you were one of the people that he took under his wing, not just pawn shop, not just auction, not just boxing, because you were, I think you and I made a couple trips. You were the timekeeper. I was the scorekeeper and inspector.
3: Yep.
1: You were involved there, but he just took us under his wing, in life. So it was a great experience, for all of us.
3: It was just, in the grand scheme of everything, he was just one hell of a good man.
1: Right.
0: He was. All right. Craig, be careful out there, and thanks again,
3: sir.
0: Pal.
3: All right. See you guys soon.
1: Doc,
3: bye-bye.
1: Thanks so much. Appreciate
3: See
1: it.
3: See you later.
1: Craig,
3: bye-bye.
1: Craig Bozick, thank you so much for calling in. Bob, I think we have Lola Miller on the line. We appreciate Lola moving around.
0: Good morning,
1: us.
0: Lola.
4: Good morning, guys. How are you?
1: We're wonderful. How are you this morning?
4: I'm okay. I just have been listening, and what a beautiful tribute you guys have put together for Jim. I just
0: don't you start crying, because you get us going. We're trying to be tough here.
1: We've been good all morning.
0: But Lola, do you remember? I mean, you knew Jim. Jim loved you. I can remember always, you and Linda being at the boxing events. I mean, Jimmy looked out for you too. You know him from the radio station. Did you know Jim before radio? Did you know him from the auction side first?
4: No. In fact, I think it was because we were doing ads for, particularly after he got on Zip, and we were doing ads for it, and he came in one time, and that's when we met. I mean, I've known him for, gosh, 20 years probably, but, Jim was my conscience. He knew how I would get swept up in an auction, and I'd start bidding on stuff, and he knew it wasn't worth what I was flashing up there all the time. So he'd shoot me that Jim look, like,
1: knock it off, Lola.
4: Yeah. But he was always so, he was so helpful to me when I was starting a glass collection, and he would come over here and look at all the stuff that I'd accumulated, and then he'd say, and what the hell are you going to do with it now?
1: That's something that Jim was good at. He was good at being brutally honest with people, and that's something he had to teach me to be, because the things that we like and we collect, and you learned it the hard way, aren't always the valuable things at the end of the day.
0: You know, another way that I knew that Jimmy was quite fond of Lola was, Lola would come to the auctions, and she would have her pooch Gretchen with her.
1: Yeah, Jim wasn't a big fan of other
0: people. No, but that was all right. He didn't say anything to you, did he, Lola?
4: No, it was, he would just stand there and laugh, because when you were using the place that's DHS now, and everything would be set out in lines, all the boxes, and so I would take Gretchen in there, and she would just zip up and down those aisles, and he'd stand there and laugh and just go, "The dog's crazy." But you know, he was always really cool about. But she was a good dog, you know. She behaved well, and I didn't have to worry about her doing anything wrong. So, but yeah, I'm gonna really miss him. I haven't seen him since not this Christmas. Oh, maybe it was.
1: He wasn't this Christmas party.
0: Yeah, he was here.
1: He stopped in.
4: Yeah. But it was the year before when my sister was so sick
1: right.
4: that he was, you know. And so, yeah, okay, you guys.
0: All right, dear. All right. Thank you, Lola.
1: Lola, thanks for doing that for us, because Bob and I we're still trying our best. I think at the end of the show it might get to me. A little bit. But Bob, so many people out there have memories of Jim. I've been shocked. You know, you posted on Facebook.
2: Yeah.
1: You know, you got another call coming in there, Mr. Slider. I believe so. But when the posts go up on Facebook about him passing, the number of people that I didn't know, reaching out saying sorry to hear about him. He was such a great guy. It's a really amazing the reach that Jim Frio had. And Bob, I wanted to give a big shout out. Jim passed away 4:00 on Saturday morning. I got the word just a little bit before 6:00. And by 10:00, I get a call from Jocelyn King at the newspaper, the Wheeling Intel, and she says, "Hey, we want to do a story about Jim." I said, "Gee, Manny, how did you find out already?" I didn't know the word, got out that fast, but it did. And I said, "Well, I got to call Jim's daughter, Katie, and make sure that's okay." And Katie graciously said, "Yes, that would be wonderful." So a big shout out to Jocelyn King at the paper. If you pick up today's paper, it's inside on the first page of the region section, Pioneering Auctioneer Jim Frio, an article about his life. Unfortunately, they had to interview me, but talked to his brother Rick and also talked to Bob Fitzsimmons in that article.
0: 9:31, Slider in Stack, as we pay tribute to our friend Jim Frio, who passed away after a long battle with cancer on Saturday. Our next guest, Shane, worked with Jim. In fact, I made one of those road trips. I think it was Beckley, and I got to know Randy. Randy is next.
1: Yeah, Randy Burdett's with us, probably the auctioneer that's still around that's known Jim the longest. So I'm sure Randy will have a couple stories for us.
0: Let's take a real quick news break. Johnny Walkup is here, and we will return. Slider and Stack, Watchdog Radio Network.
5: Good morning. I'm John Walkup with your 7 News headlines on this Monday, June 6th. A mass shooting at a Toledo festival sent at least 12 people to the hospital on Saturday. Police say two suspects were shooting at each other and hit at least a dozen people, creating a chaotic scene. The victims range in age from 14 to 61 years old, with most of them in their early 20s. Hours after the shooting, investigators were still processing evidence and reviewing witness accounts and video from the scene. You can visit WTRF.com for more. Well, despite higher prices at the grocery store and gas station, there's another type of spending that people seem to be turning to with a sense of urgency: survivalist spending. Finance expert Jason Haswell says people are spending more money than ever to prepare for what they believe will be hard times or even apocalyptic events. He says preppers are spending huge amounts of money, and companies are selling everything from bunkers to weapons, and they're doing a flourishing business. Haswell advises people to consider that they may not ever need to use these products, and that the price of daily necessities continues to rise. He says it's important to focus on what's most feasible to spend your hard-earned dollar on. Well, the 2026 Special Olympics of West Virginia Summer Games is wrapping up their weekend of competition in the capital city. The statewide event featured more than 500 athletes and unified partners from across the Mountain State. The competition kicked off at Laidley Field and continues with early morning events.

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0: Welcome back to Slatter and Stack, 9:35 on your Monday morning, right here on the Watchdog Radio Network, 76 degrees here in downtown Wheeling, 76 in Moundsville, and 75 in St. Clairsville, Ohio, dedicating our whole three-hour morning show day today to the life and the memory and the work of our good friend Jim Frio, who unfortunately lost his battle with cancer early this Saturday morning. Another good friend and longtime colleague of Jim Frio's, Randy Burdett, who's an auctioneer in Lewisburg, West Virginia, one of my favorite small towns in West Virginia, is on the line with us. Good morning, Randy.
1: Good morning. Thank you for having me on.
0: Absolutely. We're happy to have you on. Thank you for being with us. Randy, we both lost a good friend on Saturday morning. We've asked everybody that we've had call in this morning. Do you remember the first time you met Jim Frio?
1: Absolutely. My first meeting with Jimmy Frio was in the early 1990s at a West Virginia Auctioneers Association convention in Charleston. And I was just a young auctioneer and didn't know this guy from Wheeling that was kind of just in the beginning stages, a little bit earlier than I was, of becoming an auctioneer and forming a regional company that he did.
0: Yeah, absolutely. And we talked to Rob Faust earlier, and I think you probably had the same impression he had. Jim was kind of larger than life when you met him that first time. Would you agree with that?
1: Absolutely. His bid calling was unprecedented. He had his own style of selling and that voice that he could project and mesmerizing the crowd. He was a special individual when it came to bid calling and also interacting with people. He was just he was a champion at what he did, and he constantly drove himself to get better.
0: He did. He was always working on it, and he was a master, in my opinion, of bid calling. Something that just popped into my mind that he told me along the way that probably not a lot of people know, but when he was young, he took some voice training classes, and he learned how to project his voice at a young age. He sung in the choir at the church that he went to, and in typical Jim fashion, one of the reasons that he wanted to sing in the choir was, well, they paid their boys' choir at the time, so he got into that, and he learned how to project his voice, so obviously that helped him out a lot later in life. Randy, you and Jim have worked together a lot of time. My co-host here on the show, Bob Slider, made some of those trips with Jim down to your neck of the woods to do some big sales in their day. Tell us about some of your memories.
1: Well, there's so many. Jim indeed did travel down my way to help me with some of the big sales that we would come up with, and we could always put together a top-notch team, and Jim was always at the top of my list who I would call first, because I always knew that I could depend upon him. And when we were working an auction together, we thought in the same

0: wavelengths all together and knew what was going on, what the other one was thinking, and Jim was just uniquely qualified to go anywhere and step into the auction ring, whether it was working the ring or actually calling the bids, and he was always at the very top of his game and did a very excellent job every time.
1: A lot of people, when they think of auctioneers in our area and most areas, probably think of estate-type situations, antique-type situations, but it wasn't limited to that. You guys were selling out coal mines and all kinds of stuff back in the day.
0: Absolutely. We worked together on some of the biggest auctions, probably live auctions that ever happened in the state when it come on to coal mines. And that was a different setting altogether, and it was exciting. They would typically be multi-day auctions, and it was just a real different field to step into and selling. And Jim was just, his background from the foundry and all that just meshed with the type of people that we were dealing with there. And he was just at the top of his game every auction.
1: He was able to talk the talk and walk the walk, especially when it came to those equipment sales. His familiarity from his days in the strip mines to his experience at Center Foundry here in Wheeling. Randy, we're talking to Randy Burdett, auctioneer from the Lewisburg area of West Virginia, longtime colleague of Jim Frio. Do you happen to remember, we asked Rob Faust, and I thought you might have been around a little longer, do you remember when Jim sold the big piece of property in Charleston and donated the money to the West Virginia Auctioneers Association?
0: Absolutely.
1: Were you there that day?
0: I was, I can't remember.
1: Something tells me
0: that
1: was. Yeah.
0: Yeah, I think I was. I mean, everybody that was in the leadership of the West Virginia Auctioneers Association was involved in that thing. And it was incredible that Jim put that deal together, and as only Jim could do, and get the money from that sale, which it was a huge amount of money. I forget what the commission was, but it was way more money than we in the association had ever dreamed about. And Jim made it all happen. I mean, it just seemed like on the front end of it that, you know, this just sounds too good to be true. But Jim, with his connections and persistence in chasing a deal, he made it all happen. And it was a huge asset to the West Virginia Auctioneers Association, which Jim probably has the biggest footprint in that association in the last 30 years of anybody.
1: If I remember right, Randy, and I didn't want to misquote it, but I've got a few texts, so I think I'm right. I think the property sold for $1 million or just a hair over $1 million. And if I remember the story correctly, typical 10% buyer's premium. So the West Virginia Auctioneers Association probably got about $100,000 out of that sale or somewhere in that neighborhood. So that had a huge, huge impact. And you just mentioned something about Jim, and maybe we'll finish up with this, something that, boy, he tried his best to teach me. I'm not sure if I'd learned it yet, but he had the ability to close almost any deal, no matter how far off things might have been. He seemed to always get it done.
0: He sure did. He just he could work with people and knew how to structure the deal and nurture it and, you know, just give everything that it took to get a deal closed. And, you know, that was a big part of his success. When he sold out Marsh Wheeling Cigars, or Stogies there in Wheeling, that was an incredible multi-day event.
1: And he did the real estate as well that day.
0: Absolutely. And I got the privilege of being the bid caller on that real estate because Jim wanted to work the ring because he knew who the players were. And so I would call the numbers, and which was an incredible honor because it's not every day that you sell one of the longest term businesses in the state of West Virginia that even started in Virginia. And that was an exciting day that I'll never forget.
1: Randy, he and I just talked about that story a week ago, not long before he got pretty bad there, and you were calling the bids on the real estate that day. Jim, like you said, working the ring. Do you remember the high bidder starting to walk away that day and Jim chasing him down the hall?
0: I sure do.
1: And in Jim's way, he got him back in, and the sale went through. So just amazing what Jim could do. Randy, I don't want to cut us too short here, but we do have Tom Wade on the line, another fellow auctioneer who wants to chime in here. But, you know, Jim would want you to do this. You're down in Lewisburg. You're not treading on our territory. Tell him about what you do down there. You're big into real estate, Foxfire Realty. Give yourself a little plug.
0: Yeah, well, I had the opportunity a few years ago, about over 10 years ago, to transition to Foxfire Realty as associate broker, which was a great move at a great time, and I was ready to take a different step. The auction business has always been, you know, my bread and butter and was very good to me. And so even today at Foxfire, my network that stems from the auction career, long-term auction career, is still the very backbone of my network of getting business and having those relationships, which are just golden, you know, when people remember you. And that was one of the things that I learned from Jim Frio. You know, people would learn to remember you if you did the job right and you were good to people. And, you know, Jim's motto that he put in print many times, and he would also say from the auction block, it's worth another bid. And, you know, he was just the master and such a great friend. I could always depend on him, and it's been a great run with him. We did over 100 auctions, live auctions together, and I was there when he bought into Auction Zip. And so the master, Jim, always had the foresight to know what was going to happen and given an opportunity in the future and step out of the mold of the past and step into something different. So he was definitely a special person that will never be, you know, duplicated in West Virginia, Ohio, Pennsylvania, where we all did auctions together at one time or the other. So he was a great individual, but even better than that, he was a dear friend, and I'm sorry to lose him, but he put up the fight of a lifetime and that nobody else could do.
1: He did that. Randy Burdett, thank you so much. If you're down in the Lewisburg area, need any help with real estate, give Randy Burdett at Foxfire Real Estate a call. Thanks so much, Randy, for joining us today.
2: Thank you, Randy.
0: Thank you. It's been my pleasure. God bless you.
1: Thanks. Take care. Great day.
2: Wow. What a great guy.
1: Another auctioneer on the line. Bob, we've just got a few minutes till we want to wrap up the show with a little special tribute for Jim. Tom
2: Morning,
1: Wade
2: Tom.
1: From Morgantown joining us. How are you, Tom?
3: Good. How are you guys doing? Thanks for having me today.
2: It's a tough day, but we're getting through it with friends like you, Tom, calling in and celebrating the life of Jim Frio. Shane and I have been asking everyone this question right out of the chute, and everyone, it kind of comes to him pretty quick. Do you, Tom, do you remember the first time you met Jim Frio?
3: Absolutely. I was a young gentleman and wanted to go to auction school in 1995, and I did so. I came back to Morgantown in my hometown and checked with a few other auctioneers, and they weren't willing to help me, so our family had been in the meat business for 55 years. We had Wade's Meatpacking up here in the Mount Morris, Morgantown area. And I knew Gus Douglas real well. He was a friend of my dad and granddad's, and they were on the Farm Bureau together. And he said, you know, there's a guy named Tony Filosa. And he said, if you give Tony Filosa a call, he will help you. And so I did. And Tony was an Italian man, and no things to Italian people, but they're very stern and they're very hard workers. And I'll tell you what, we teamed up together, and he introduced me to Jim Frio, and he said, you need to join the association. And at that time, Tony was big in continuing education, as Randy will probably admit. I met Randy. I met Rob Foss. I was a young guy, brought my wife down there. I didn't have any kids at the time. And I met Karen and Jim, and they were big in the association, and Jim took me under his wing. And I tell you, the first year, you didn't ask me this, but my most memorable thing with Tony and Jim was we did two Lowe's auctions over in Maryland, where we went into a Lowe's store one weekend in Frostburg, the other in Cumberland, and sold those out. And I'll never forget, Jim said, I want you on my team. And I said, well, why is that? He said, because I heard you were good. And Tony was tough on me, but he was my mentor when nobody else would help, and Jim as well. And I remember that day, was a cold winter day, and me, Jim, and Tony were on the team, and it came my turn, and these guys were tired, and they said, "Hey, do you want to sell?" I said, "Absolutely." And Jim looked at me, and he said, "Well, get up there and do it." And Tony looked at me, and he says, "I got one thing for you. If you suck," and those words are exactly what he used, "you're coming down. And if you're good, you can stay." I went on a 24-foot ladder in front of probably 300-400 people at the time. And 2 hours later, I found myself still there. And those guys were just, they were great. I could call Jim anytime I had a complaint, problem, question. He was on the board of governors, as you know, and he knew a lot about the business. And I later met Shane, and Shane, you know, he called us in, me and my son as well. He's an auctioneer, and my daughter, my wife, and it was just, I also did a benefit with him down in Wheeling area.
1: Yeah,
3: and
1: Tom,
3: that was another fun time.
1: You mentioned two names there that have to bring up. Former Commissioner of Agriculture Gus Douglas. He and Jim got to be very, very close. A lot of fond memories. He told me a ton of stories about Gus, but also Tony Filosa. Jim talked about him a lot. I think they obviously had that natural bond, both Italian gentlemen. We actually have a teddy bear that sits on top of one of our safes that's made out of one of Tony's West Virginia Auctioneer Association shirts over there. So those are two memories from the past that Jim mentioned a lot. Tom, you know, you came up here and helped us. I know Jim would help you if you ever need anything. And I think you and I are of the same opinion about some of the things that go on in the auction industry. We're kind of loners almost in a way, and Jim was that way to an extent at the end of his career. Although he helped really build the West Virginia Auctioneers Association, he drifted away from that after a while. And what I want to feature for you, you've got a true family business going on down there, just kind of like Jim and Karen did here in Wheeling. You're an auctioneer, your son, your daughter, everybody is involved down there.
3: Correct. And I'll tell you, we've had to kind of position ourselves a little differently, Shane, in the market. And sure, we've kind of expanded out, and we went into Pennsylvania. We started a dumpster business. Right. And so my son's running that. And, you know, I was hauling garbage for years. I've been doing this 30 years now, and I was hauling garbage in pickup trucks. And, you know, I got to attribute this to my son. One day he came home from college. He said, "You know, Dad, I've been thinking." He said, "We need to start a dumpster business." He said, "If we had a dumpster business and we had the auction business, we could be full circle for everybody. Sure. We could do the good, the bad, the in-between." And I said, "I don't know." I said, "Man, that sounds like a lot of money, son, a lot of headaches." But, you know, I followed – sometimes you take a young guy's dream, and I followed his lead. And he's actually positioned our family in a good way for that. So we're a little different up here than other auctioneers. I mean, you know, I just looked at a house last night, and I told the family, their father passed away. I said, "Look, you don't have enough here to have an auction." They called a couple other auctioneers, and she said, "What do we do?" I said, "No problem." I said, "We'll come in and we'll clean the house out for you, and we'll give you a little credit for a few things that are worth money." And so we've kind of positioned ourselves different, not to talk about me, but back to Jim. I mean, Jim was always there to mentor, to call, to have questions. And a couple times I got in a scrape and I didn't know what to do with people. And I called Jim and I said, "Hey, what would you do?" And he was able to be that father figure, lead auctioneer, and say, "Hey, Tom, this is what I would do if that happened to me." So I'm going to miss Jim. And like I said, you didn't ask me this, but he was the first, and you were there, Shane. It was the first time I'd been involved with a live and online bidding at the same time. Right. And Jim introduced me and you to that, and that was pretty neat. We never did that, but I remember looking at Jim, and he said, "Quit selling in 2.5s and do 5s only."
1: Right. It makes it tough on the guy on the computer in those 2.5s. Let me tell you. Tom, we appreciate you, and I hate to cut it short, but
3: you've got
1: to wrap
3: the
1: show up. We appreciate you being a friend to Jim all those years and giving us a call this morning and sharing some of those memories with us.
3: Yeah, well, I thank you guys, and hopefully we'll see you soon at the viewing, and to anybody that didn't know Jim, sorry that you didn't get to meet him because he was a great guy.
1: Yes.
3: So I appreciate you guys having me, and thanks a lot.
1: Thanks so much,
2: Thank
1: Tom.
2: You, Tom.
1: Appreciate it. Tom Wade, auctioneer from Morgantown, West Virginia. Bob, Jim Frio, one thing he wasn't short of, having a lot of friends
2: out
1: there.
2: He did have a lot of friends. He really did, and you can tell by listening to them that they were more than an acquaintance, you know, they were friends. And that was great about Jimmy. You knew, you pick up the phone, Jimmy was going to answer, and he was a straight shooter. He'd tell you straight up, yes or no, but he was going to be there. He was going to be there to help you. And Shane, I think he'd be very proud of you and I today. We didn't know if we would even be able to do a segment of this because. Again, we're both very emotional about this.
1: Bob, I was worried. I didn't even know if I could make it through the show in general, but I think having all the different people call in and share their memories, it puts a smile on your face and makes you realize what a special, special guy he was. I wanted to share something real quick before we go. Reach out to the West Virginia Auctioneers Association, told them about Jim's passing, and they posted a little bit a tribute to him, but a few things you might not know. You could see him in his obituary in the Intel today or on Kepner's website. Two-time West Virginia Grand Champion, bid caller, auctioneer, member of the Governor's Board of Review for auctioneers in West Virginia. That takes a look at if an auctioneer's not doing something right, this board sets them straight and makes them do what they're supposed to do. Former chairman of the West Virginia State Athletic Commission. You know, the list goes on and on, but in the auction industry, which is what I love, what Jim really loved, I think the Auctioneers Association said it best. A great auctioneer knows how to sell an item. A legendary auctioneer inspires people. Jim Frio did them both.
2: Auctioneer extraordinaire. That was our friend Jim Frio. And we got through it, and we want to thank everyone that joined us, all of you that joined us and listened to this. It meant a lot to Shane and I. And somehow we were able to get through it.
1: Yeah, surprisingly. Now I can go. Is DK right here? Do I have to cry on camera for DK or anything?
2: I don't think that's going to be a problem for you. I'll cue you up. All right. All we can hope now that Jim is looking down from heaven, and that terrible fight that he had is over, and I just hope he's resting, and I hope he's enjoying heaven.
1: I do too, Bob. And let's not forget everybody out there. Keep Katie and Junior, the grandkids, his brother Rick the whole family, everybody, in your thoughts and prayers. It's going to be a rough couple days, but I know they're going to get through it.
2: 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And boy, oh boy, oh boy,
1: do we appreciate it.
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1: From ABC News, I'm Brian Clark. Iranian state media says 15 people were injured in the recent wave of Israeli attacks. Israel has not commented on whether anyone in Israel was hurt in Iran's attacks. Each side says their offensive attacks are over for now, as President Trump had urged the countries to stop exchanging fire earlier today. More from ABC's chief Washington correspondent, Jonathan Carl.
2: The president is saying that his peace deal is still on the verge. He's been saying that for now months, saying only subject to ignorance or stupidity getting in the way.
1: Tonight, the president's due to attend Game 3 of the NBA Finals at Madison Square Garden in New York City, and that creates a unique security challenge. Matt McCool with the Secret Service says,
3: the Secret Service, the NYPD, and our public safety partners have worked closely together to develop a multi-layered security plan. You will see Secret Service police and special agents, transportation security officers, federal air marshals, and the NYPD and NYPD officers throughout the area.
1: An outdoor watch party has been canceled. Fans are not allowed to bring bags into the game. They're being urged to arrive at least 2 hours early. President Trump continues unsubstantiated claims of fraud in the California vote counting. It's been nearly a week since primary day, and a progressive candidate has surpassed the former reality TV star Spencer Pratt in the L.A. mayor's race, says ABC's Trevor Ault.
4: We know Spencer Pratt had generated a lot of buzz and also a lot of controversy with his conservative run for L.A. mayor. It does appear, though, that this could be the end of the road. He's needing to finish in the top two of the primary, and progressive councilmember Nithya Raman has now surged past him. She has a narrow lead, about 3,100 votes. That's less than half of a percent, but she's gained on him every day since election night.
1: Trial begins for the man accused of starting the fire that turned into the devastating Palisades fire last year. You're listening to ABC News.
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1: Maine's primary election tomorrow has drawn nationwide attention. Democrat Graham Plattner is seeking the Senate nomination, but his background's being scrutinized amid reports of past wrongdoing. ABC's Selena Wang explains why this race is so important.
7: Maine is absolutely critical. I mean, this was really seen as the Democrats' best shot at taking back the Senate, because in order to do so, Democrats, they've got to hold on to every seat they have and they have to flip four. Now, they do see openings even in red states like Texas and Iowa, but Maine is really seen as a must-win state.
1: In discussing his past, Plattner has denied ever being violent towards women. He said that his opponents are weaponizing his past struggles as a combat veteran. Two Americans, a pilot and co-pilot, were killed when their plane was attempting an emergency landing in the Dominican Republic. There were no passengers on board, but former MLB All-Star Yadier Molina said on social media the private plane was bound for Texas to pick him up. Ukrainian President Volodymyr Zelensky's put pressure on Vladimir Putin to meet to end the war between the countries. He told Sky News why he chose to send Putin a public letter.
8: I wanted very much to send him that to stop playing these games. And answer. If it's public letter, he has to answer.
1: Schmigadoon won Best Musical at the Tony Awards last night, while Death of a Salesman won 6 Tonys overall. I'm Brian Clark, ABC News.
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11: 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Have yourself a great day, everyone. 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

0: News Talk Line. We are live on the campus of Marshall University. We're going to be here all week. It's Dave and TJ. We're ready to go. This show's underway.
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0: We've taken the Encova Insurance Studios on the road this week. We are in the communications building on the campus of Marshall University for Metro News Talk Line all week long. Dave and TJ, we've got Ethan Collins back in Morgantown at the audio controls. Jake Link is handling the video stream in Morgantown. And a friend of mine down here at Marshall, Mike the Hammer Stanley, is handling the video on site for us this week. Big thanks to him. We are here because the high school baseball tournament is in Huntington this week. Got underway on Saturday over at Jack Cook Field, a couple of blocks down from where we are right now. We're going to check in on that as Class AA quarterfinals are underway this morning. Daniel Woods over at the stadium. He will stop by. Oh, we're going to talk a lot of baseball. Omaha, Omaha, TJ, is the word of the day out of Morgantown. Good morning.
5: Omaneers, is that what I saw on the sign? Is that how you pronounce that?
0: I believe that's how they're pronouncing that.
5: So, yeah, it's very exciting, of course, for WVU to be in Omaha. Great story, great games. Great to be on the campus of Marshall University today. I have to say, coming down Hal Greer, that's the way I came in. Mm-hmm. You see the construction ongoing with the new Cybersecurity Institute on the rise here at Marshall.
0: Lots of going on. There's the construction over here on 4th Avenue. It's literally over there if you're watching the video stream. There's the construction going on Hal Greer. This campus has expanded a ton since I was here, barely getting through. No, it's not necessarily true, but I got through college. So, and we're going to talk about that as the week goes on. Brad Smith's going to join us tomorrow. But a big thanks to the folks here at Marshall for helping us out over the next couple of days. As I said, a lot of baseball to talk about because the Mountaineers are headed to Omaha. And this magical run through the regionals, the super regionals, continues. Yes, we're going to get into the storm. We'll talk about that a little bit later on. But one of the three guys who will be heading to Omaha later this week is Brad Howe. I don't know if he slept since Saturday when the Mountaineers clinched up at Kendrick Family Ballpark. Brad, good morning, buddy. Can you believe it? We're talking about Omaha.
6: Good morning, guys. And no, it still hasn't totally sunk in. I can't wait to arrive in Omaha and see the stadium and realize that West Virginia's made it, guys. And it's a program that's been knocking on this door, one of two programs over the last 3 years to make three supers, with North Carolina being the only other one in the country to do it. And this was finally the knock that broke the door down. And, man, did they do it in impressive fashion, rolling through Cal Poly. And I don't often feel sorry for other opponents, guys, of West Virginia, because I always say this, nobody helps West Virginia up when we're on our back and having tough times. So I rarely feel sorry. I will say this for the Cal Poly folks. They walked into an absolute buzzsaw. Like, if we want to back into the analysis, we should have seen this coming. This was a team in West Virginia doing what it did to get out of that regional, was poised to take this moment and take it. They did, and you're right, Omaha's next stop.
5: Brad, I want to go back to Friday. Talk a bit about that three-run homer from Sean Smith. That was really, I think, hindsight being 2020, what set the weekend moving forward?
6: Yeah, that was a big start because, guys, as you know, if you can jump out early, and it started with Chance and Colt getting up and down in order in the first, and so you feel good there. And then you pop a big home run and get that 3-0 lead, and you just feel great about how good West Virginia's pitching has done. So that was a big exhale moment. And then add in Tyrus Hall, and we'll get into this, talk about some individual performances, because if you have a team performance like West Virginia did, that obviously comes with some great individual performances. And Tyrus Hall certainly fit that bill, and he comes back and hits the granny, and that was the one where you went, okay, this thing's already over. So it was really a coronation ceremony all weekend as West Virginia dominated this thing. Guys, 29 runs in two games, 33 hits. That's 29 runs, were the third most runs through two games in a super regional in history. And they only allowed three runs in the two games. So just a dominating performance for a team in West Virginia, guys, that's as hot as any in the country.
0: And Brad, and we're talking to Brad Howell, one of the three guys before the game, Metro News Sports Line, Metro News Sports. Brad, when the conditions are right, the ball can fly out of Kendrick Family Ballpark, but I don't know that I've seen an offensive onslaught like I saw Friday and Saturday.
6: Yeah, Dave, you've been around baseball a lot. I think what that was is a team playing with extreme confidence, and then once you get a couple to go out, and DJ, you mentioned Sean Smith, and guys were just up there ready to swing, and you know, you're a little more free and loose when you have the lead like that, when you have a big lead, so I think that was part of it, and again, they faced great pitching all year. Cal Poly had some guys at the top of that rotation that had wonderful years, and West Virginia just made them look like they were regular, all due respect, midweek starters in a non-conference game, and they were just outstanding. West Virginia obviously clicking on all cylinders. That defense that was the best in the Big 12 all season came back as well, and they played flawless in the field to go with that great pitching as well.
5: It seemed like pitching for Cal Poly on Saturday just couldn't get it together. Maybe a one good inning, and after that it kind of went downhill very quickly. Your analysis there, sir.
6: Yeah, they used a bunch of pitchers, TJ, on Friday just to try and get in and out of that game. And as we know, you get deep into some of these college staffs, and it's just difficult. And the guys, the environment was just unreal. And I know we've talked about it every time we've been on, and I'm basically out of words to describe how great it was. But there was a couple moments early in that Friday night game when the Cal Poly pitcher took his glove and put it up to his ear in order to try and hear the PitchCom voice a little more clearly. He couldn't hear. That's a football thing, guys, when you can't hear the signals. And here's a baseball player, and bless his heart, wasn't disguising at all. He just put his glove up there, and this crowd that has been engaged now for 2 weeks, and really all season, but the last 2 weeks have been magical, and they recognize that. So high IQ baseball crowd, and they elevate the noise even louder. So I think it was just the whole thing had them flipped off. That buzzsaw I referenced, Cal Poly walked into it. And if you listen to some of the post-game interviews with their players and their coach and their play-by-play guy were very gracious and said the play-by-play guy called it a bucket list sports environment to go to, the baseball crowd. And the players talked about how difficult it was to hear and even think out there. So this is one of those, we talk so much about home crowds. Truly, over the last two weekends, this home crowd in and around that stadium absolutely made a difference for this this road to Omaha.
0: And I want to talk more about the environment, Brad, but we were talking about the individual performances. How about the legend of Ben Lumsford? 10 for 23 over seven games of the NCAA tournament, three home runs. Those are video game numbers.
6: Just crazy what this kid has done after not playing a ton during the regular season. D1 Baseball had a stat out there that he only accumulated 16 total bases in the regular season. He had nine on Saturday alone. He's just been fantastic. You referenced 435 average combined when you talk about the regional and the super. He's just a star, and he has been the last two postseasons. The same thing happened last year. Little used during the regular season, comes in the regional and super, and he's named all-region team for 2 years in a row. So just remarkable what he was able to do. And you can piggyback that when you add in Brody Kresser in the seventh spot and Ty Hall in the ninth spot. Guys, 12 of 24, they hit .500 with 15 RBIs in the two games of the Super Regional. 15 runs batted in from the bottom of your order. I'm not sure who, it doesn't matter who you're playing, you're winning a lot of games doing that. So, yeah, this lineup has been producing up and down. From 1 through 9, they have been absolutely lights out.
5: Some of these stats are just unbelievable, and I'm sure you've got one that we haven't found yet. You've always got that stat, Brad, that you'll bring in. We'll give you a chance to do that in just a second. But I want to talk about Gavin Kelly for a minute. On Saturday, I found myself becoming a Gavin Kelly fan very quickly. I mean, he had the helmet on. He got his shot at that in the dugout. But that slide into home, I mean, it was like a clinic on how to slide, Brad.
6: Such a stud, guys. Again, also at a loss of words to keep describing Gavin Kelly. I know everybody's seen by now, Baseball America projects him as the number one pick in the 2027 draft. He's just a joy to watch. And TJ, you're right. Whether it's in the field catching or second base, he's been elite. You put him behind the plate and you just feel like he's going to do something. And I almost, this is going to be weird to say, I almost feel like he's an underrated part of this regional and this super, because there's been so many guys with electric performances, And we've just come to expect Gavin Kelly will come through, and he did. And there's a wonderful still photo out there, and I wish I knew who took it, but it's out on social media. You can find it, of that slide you're talking about, TJ. And again, just a tremendously high baseball IQ that he slides and pulls his back around and avoids that tag and got in there for the run. So he's what drives this bus. There's no question. And it makes everybody else in that lineup much more of a threat, because you can't pitch around Gavin Kelly. But he has been outstanding and continues to be a reason why he's projected number one pick for next year.
0: Metro News Sports, Brad Howe joining us. Mountaineers are headed to Omaha for the College World Series. Play begins on Friday. Mountaineers will be taking on Troy. Brad, have you been able to keep up ticket sales? Are Mountaineer fans going to make the trip out to Omaha?
6: Well, as you know, guys, whenever we show up somewhere, there will be a huge contingent of Mountaineer fans. So the down part of all of these events, College World Series, NCAA tournament, you just get such a limited amount of tickets for the teams, and there's so many that are sold in advance in Omaha, and that's part of why this thing's been in Omaha for so long, is because the community there supports it so well. And this will be a sellout. There'll be 20 plus thousand people there for nearly every game, if not all games. So it's really hard to get your hands on tickets through WVU, but they're available on the College World Series website. They'll be available on the secondary market. I have a feeling, guys, and I know Troy is a Cinderella story as well, the team that West Virginia is going to play. So how about that? One of those schools is going to get their first College World Series win ever here coming up, I assume, on Friday. We'll see a bracket later today. But I have a feeling there's a team every year that's adopted by the Omaha faithful and that fan base when you're out there. I'll be surprised if it's not West Virginia as they move on in this thing. But, yeah, there will be a big, big contingent of Mountaineer fans out there.
7: If I had to bet, Warren Buffett has somebody out on the corner selling blue and gold or gold and blue. I mean, you know what I mean? Got the WVU T-shirts going, because it's definitely an enterprise. You know, we were looking, Brad, I'm kind of curious with three guys. How are you guys getting out there? Because Dave and I were doing some travel planning for you this morning. If you go out of Pittsburgh, you got to stop in Chicago or St. Louis, my friend. How are you going to get out to the game?
6: Yeah, we're on it. We were on this early. We booked early, and so that's our route. We're going to be heading out through Chicago, so hope for some clear weather and get out there in time. But we're going a little bit early. We'll be out there Wednesday and start our content Wednesday night. So we'll be out there a couple days ahead of time and get settled in. And, guys, let me give you one quick side note story here that's pretty fun. I mentioned Brody Kresser a minute ago, and he's from Iowa, which is not too far from Omaha. It sits right on the Nebraska-Iowa border. And he had told us this during Three Guys, but I talked to his parents after the game on Saturday, and they reiterated this, that Brody, even though he was as close to Omaha as he was growing up, he never went to watch the College World Series, and said, I'm not going to watch until I can actually play in it, which is a statement that I can't tell you how many thousands of us made growing up. How about Brody Kresser says that, and that it actually comes true? His first trip into Omaha will be when he's playing in the event. And his parents, who have a really long trip when they've come out for games here, I asked his parents about that. I said, man, you got to be excited. This is the shortest trip of the year. And his dad, I think only jokingly, maybe he might have been serious, he said, this is great. I can go to work in the morning and still head over and watch the game in Omaha on Friday. So that's one family in particular that is absolutely thrilled. And for a guy that's meant so much to this program, for him to finish his career not far from where he grew up at the Mecca of college baseball is one of those heartwarming and fun stories that we love this time of year.
0: Now, hang on, Brad. Do you know that you remember the commercial, the Capital One commercials during the Final Four with Charles Barkley, Samuel L. Jackson, and Spike Lee on the road trip?
6: Sure, yeah.
0: Okay. See, here's what I'm thinking. We need content. We're all about the content around here. You, Hop, Tony, Danny Lohman driving the RV. You guys should road trip this thing. The heck with the flights. Road trip this thing and document it the whole way. And now we've got content for days.
6: I appreciate you saying that. That's very creative of you. That's also said for a guy that doesn't have to make that 15-hour drive to Omaha.
0: Well, we're just the ideas guys, Brad. We're just the ideas guys here.
6: Well, here's this. If you give me a Lou Wendell boat and tell me we can get there by boat, I'd be willing to do that.
7: I don't know why, but I kind of envision Hoppy up in first class sipping on a Tom Collins or something like that, and the rest of the kids back in coach, you know?
6: We're going to have a blast, guys, and we'll be all over it. So we'll have some Three Guys specific. We're happy to join you guys whenever you need it. We'll be out there trying to soak it in and tell the story of this historic run and this team getting all the way to Omaha, which, again, still sounds hard to. It's weird to say it, and it's still hard to believe for all of us that have been around the old days and how far this program has come. It's just tremendous.
0: All right, Brad. Well, next time we check in, we'll talk to you from Omaha. All right, buddy.
6: Awesome. Sounds great. Thanks, guys.
0: Brad Howe, one of the three guys before the game, Metro News Sports, Metro News Talk Line. They're headed out to Omaha to cover the College World Series. Take a break. More to come. 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We'll be back in a moment.
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1: Coming up, other side of the news break, we're going to talk to Montague County Commissioner Sean Sikora. He was up at the Mountaineer Athletic tent on Saturday when the storm rolled in, and, well, Mother Nature's undefeated for a reason. We'll talk to him coming up on the other side of the break. Right now, let's get an update on what's happening in the Middle East. Do we have a peace deal? Do we have a ceasefire? Do we have more strikes involving the Iranians and the Israelis? Maybe our next guest can sort all of that out. Fox News Radio's Eben Brown joins us. Eben, what's the latest in the Middle East? Do we have a ceasefire, question mark, or are we back to airstrikes?
2: That's a good question. Hard to say what counts as a ceasefire, right? That's because there's people haven't been ceasing firing these past 24 hours. So we do have, there was just some missile launches out of Hezbollah yet again that triggered the alarms in northern Israel. And a lot of what has happened over the past 24 hours had to do with what started last week. Hezbollah started an offensive. The Israelis struck back. The Israelis invaded once again into southern Lebanon, pushed further up on their way towards Beirut. And that's when the Iranians panicked and told the Americans that if they want the negotiations to continue, they have to call off Israel's advance. Israel airstruck a apartment building in a Beirut suburb where Hezbollah top dogs lived and hit them, got the target, let's say. And that sparked Iran, which for years has said that they had nothing to do with Hezbollah, now wanted to avenge them and was firing some missiles into Israel, which Israel intercepted. But then Israel decided to strike back tenfold, hitting airports around the country, hitting missile production plants that have been active since the last ceasefire began, hitting some missile stockpiles, hitting some petrochemical plants, and enough to not only give Iran yet another bloody nose, but to communicate, hey, we know what you're up to. We know you're trying to rebuild your missile stockpile. We know where you're keeping them, and we can take them out.
3: Eben, the actions don't seem to align with the words, at least not the words that President Trump is sharing on social media today, saying both sides want a deal and want it quickly. It just doesn't seem to reconcile.
2: It doesn't, and maybe that's by design, maybe it's not. I definitely think President Trump wants a diplomatic off-ramp here. I think he wants to be seen getting people to sign papers. The Israelis don't believe that to be possible. The Islamic Republic is not conducive to being pressured into peace. They, as part of their founding documents, just like Hezbollah, just like Hamas, just like the Houthis, believe that the United States is the great Satan, Israel is the little Satan, and both should be destroyed to bring about some kind of apocalyptic thing. And so Israel has decided, especially since October 7th of 2023, that responses to attacks would not be proportional but would be overwhelming.
1: Fox News Radio's Eben Brown with the latest on Iran, Israel, and the quote-unquote, doing scare quotes if you're watching on the video stream, ceasefire. Eben, we appreciate the update. Thank you so much.
2: You bet.
1: Coming up when we get on the other side of the news break, Montague County Commissioner Sean Sikora is going to join us amidst all of the celebration of the Mountaineer baseball game on Saturday in the regional. A big, what we would call a gully washer, toad strangler, came through the Morgantown area. Gusting winds took down the tents over on Randy's Ridge, including the Mack tent. There were seven people injured in that. Sean was actually up on the ridge when that happened. We'll get his perspective on what he saw on Saturday. A little bit later on, Danny Woods will stop by. We'll get his update on the high school baseball tournament occurring right now as we speak. Wheeling Central and James Monroe on the field at Jack Cook Field, couple of blocks away from where we are here in the studios on the campus of Marshall University. So that is all still ahead as we continue from the Encova Insurance Studios on the campus of Marshall University this week. This is Talkline on Metro News for 40 years, the voice of West Virginia.
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5: News, I'm Jeff Jenkins. Congressional efforts to put federal limits on college athletics are renewed. Daniel Woods has more on a proposed bill in Washington.
6: The proposed bill that sparked a hearing before the Senate Commerce, Science, and Transportation Committee last week. Former WVU President E. Gordon Gee was among those to testify in favor of the bill during the hearing, saying the people in charge have allowed college sports to get out of control.
7: We've agreed to outrageous salary contracts, reduced the academic mission of being a student athlete, and abrogated too much power to athletic directors and conference commissioners. Some, by the way, who seem more aligned with media companies than with their own universities.
6: Key points of the bill include limiting athletes to one free transfer between schools, a maximum of 5 years of athletic eligibility, and the exclusion of former professional athletes from competition. I'm Daniel Woods, WVMetroNews.com.
5: Kanawha County Delegate Mike Pushkin remains the chair of the West Virginia Democratic Party, defeating Wheeling attorney Teresa Torceva back on Saturday. Pushkin made a push before the vote.
8: The reason I want to stay on, I want to help y'all get across the finish line. I want to help this state get across the finish line. Because right now, no matter what happens, we got to walk out of here arm in arm because the stakes are too high.
5: Pushkin and Torceva shook hands afterward. Today, the first day on the job in a new position, Chief Operating Officer of the State Department of Human Services, Bill Diotto, appointed there last week. 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

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Phone number is 800-765-TALK, 800-765-8255. Ethan Collins, our audio producer this morning, is also on the phones. If you'd like to talk to Ethan, I mean, I don't know why you'd want to talk to Ethan, but if you want to, you can call him, 800-765-TALK. Shoot us a text, 304-TALK-304. In fact, Ethan is going to join us later this week, our unofficial, unqualified, and unpaid World Cup correspondent is going to join us. We'll do two good soccer minutes with Ethan later this week.

0: winds as well. Montague County Commissioner Sean Secor was up on top of the ridge there on Saturday when those storms rolled through, and he joins us on Metro News Talk Line this morning. Sean, good morning. Thanks for joining us.
1: Good morning. I apologize. I'm in the County Commissioners Association meeting in Stonewall, but I was able to sneak out to talk to you for a few minutes.
0: We appreciate you stepping out. So where were you when the storm rolled in? What was going on? Set the scene, as the hop would say.
1: Well, obviously, it was a great game. The W performance was so overwhelming that it obviously dragged on a little bit longer than we'd like to, because we all knew that there was a storm coming through, and we were tracking it. Everybody was on their phones looking at it. And you could see it off in the distance if you turned around and looked over towards the sky near Walmart. But so we were anxiously trying to get through the game. I think we had one out left in the we were home, right? I can't even remember whether we were home or not, but we had one out left, and then that's right, we were visitors, I'm sorry.
0: Yeah.
1: We had one out left, and all we had to do was get six more outs, and everybody was standing around wanting to cheer, sing Country Road. But the rain it started to sprinkle a little bit, and the skies were getting dark. Luckily, the game was well in hand a long time before, so a number of the people that were on the hillside had already started to their cars to go home. So that was a blessing. But we're sitting there, and they were announcing on the screen that they were monitoring the weather situation. And I started putting stuff in my pickup truck, which I was pretty close to the MAC tent. I was up at the top in the parking lot, pretty close to the MAC tent, with a pop-up in the back of my truck facing the field. And we all started taking our tents down because we could see the wind was starting to pick up. So people started to move, and then they announced the delay in the game, and people really started to find cover. A lot of people actually found cover underneath that MAC tent, which was honestly, I think, a good thing, because when the tent got picked up and thrown over the hill, they would have been where the tent was thrown to. So, but we were sitting in the car, five of us, watching right to our right. About the tent was about 30 feet to my right, and we were watching the wind, watching it come in. A lot of people took shelter on the side of the W Hospital's building, so they were shielded from the blowing wind and the rain. And
0: well, Sean,
1: I'm sorry.
2: No, you're fine. I was just going to say, thank God no one was killed, because I think there very easily could have been a fatality. Obviously, there were seven transported to the hospital. Perhaps you can tell us more about their condition if you know about it in a minute. I do want to ask you this. We've all become desensitized, I think, when these warnings go off on our phones, because we get them, and that's just human nature. I'm not trying to Monday morning quarterback this. I think people made the best decisions that they could. Did we wait too long, and is this a lesson for next time that we need to stop the game earlier, clear things out earlier?
1: I'm not going to second guess the officials. I mean, W Security, W Public Safety, Granville Police, the EMS, the W Administration, the Athletic Department, I all think they all did what was best. I mean, even allowing the hillside to be used in the circumstances that it was used under, I think the timing was okay. Mm-hmm. It was just one of those freak line storms with a freak line of wind that went straight through and right at the MAC tent. And there were tables that were under that tent that didn't even get turned over. There was porta potties right beside it that didn't even move. There was a trash can, a plastic trash can, right next to my truck that didn't even get blown over. So it was just a kind of a freak of nature. And everybody did their best, to allow that event to be put on and allow the access. And I certainly don't want to second guess the administration. I think everybody did the right job. I think everybody did heed their phones and start walking away. That's why it could have been a lot worse.
0: Monongah County Commissioner Sean Sikora joining us. He was up on top of the ridge, if you will, when the storm came through on Saturday. And you touched on it, Sean. With this type of event going on, there was already emergency personnel in the area, Granville Police, Sheriff's Department. In fact, the sheriff was in the MAC tent. I think he's on the other side of it from where you were. Mon EMS, the response was quick and...

0: a big attaboy to all the first responders in Monongalia County, which, having been there for a while now, Sean, you kind of come to expect and take for granted a little bit, but an excellent job by them to respond quickly to a situation that you didn't know what you were walking into because, again, the number of people, the hillside, the size of the tent, but they responded quickly and were able to get those folks the treatment they needed.
1: And an attaboy to all of our fellow mountaineers. So many people ran to, as the phrase goes, ran to the fire. So many people ran to the tent. I mean, it was still real, very windy and pouring down rain, and the people just ran to see how they can help. It cast a little bit of pale clouds over the overall game. But that part of it, just seeing human nature click in into effect, and it was everybody running to help their neighbors and to see if their neighbors are all right, and that was a good takeaway from that.
2: Sean, talk about being inside the tent and seeing, you know, there were folks on social media, and let me stress, this is not accurate, as was being said on social media, that the tent somehow wasn't anchored. It was. I mean, you had anchors, from what I've been told from talking with some folks that put these things up, 300 to 400 pound anchors that were picked up off of the ground and like they were nothing. Talk about that aspect of it.
1: Those things that you see when you see the, we saw the tent being lifted up in the air, and it looked like weight plates, like you lift weights with. And what it was these corrugated piping that you see, like 3-inch corrugated piping that you see, that like for landscaping projects. And what it was is those were cut and filled with concrete and had hooks in the middle. I tried to move one of those things when I walked over and I was looking after the event, and I couldn't even budge it. So those things, 300-400 pounds, and there were at least a dozen of them holding that tent down. I mean, it was a crazy line of wind. It's just how it didn't. I mean, I think they took all precautions for that. And I mean, and like I said, I think W hospitals, I think W the athletic department, I think W took all the precautions they could. 2 minutes after that tent got thrown in there, I saw Rob Alsop walking around, taking pictures, reporting back to his management, walking through the crowd, asking people if everybody was all right. It just was one of those things. And that it's like a car wreck that you see that you just watch it, and it seems like it's in slow motion, but it happens so quickly.
0: Talking to Monongahela County Commissioner Sean Sikora, he was up on the ridge when the storm hit on Saturday. We've got pictures over at the website, WVMetroNews.com, and WAJR reporter Joe Nelson was there talking to witnesses as well. Hey, Sean, before we let you go, what's going on at the County Commissioner's Conference down at Stonewall this week?
1: I just walked out of a talk that Charlotte Lane was doing in regards to PSCs and how the state PSC could better serve us. And it was a little tense. A lot of people want to ask questions about the transmission line, and a lot of people want to ask questions about rates. But she's doing a great job and just down home being and apologizing where things haven't gone right and talking to people. So that's one of the things that we're talking about. I'm sure we're going to get a lot into the jail bill discussion tomorrow and flowing into Tuesday. I'm sorry, tomorrow is Tuesday. I got my days mixed up. But, important stuff.
0: County Commissioner Sean Sikora. Well, Sean, we appreciate the perspective this morning, and maybe we'll check in again when you get through the County Commission conference this week. We appreciate it, buddy.
1: All right. Thank you.
0: Absolutely. Monongahela County Commissioner Sean Sikora. Again, we've got pictures and the story from Saturday over at the website, WVMetroNews.com. We'll get to some text when we return. 304-TALK 304 and election interference? Stolen elections?
3: Oh, here we go.
0: Yes.
3: You want to see my blood pressure go up, don't you?
0: Well, I wasn't. Yeah, it's a different experience live than watching on the monitor. We'll explain it all when we come back. This is Talk Line from the Cove Insurance Studios. Back in a moment.
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0: 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So go ahead, play today. Couple of texts, 304-TALK, 304. Do you think in Omaha that WVU will have a crowd following them? I do. Here's the thing about the College World Series. From some fans who have actually made the trip out there and told me, it's like a family experience. Mm. A friend of mine, well, in fact, the voice of the herd, Steve Cotton, went several years ago when it was at Rosenblatt. And he says they get to their seats, and guy turns around and says, "Hey, I'm Jimmy Lipper, my 19th season at the College World Series." And Steve says, "I'm Steve from West Virginia, my first year." And he said by, like, day three, he was turning around going, hey, I'm Steve. So it's kind of like this, you're in this like club apparently. And this was old Rosenblatt. Of course, they're at the new ballpark now, but it's an event. It's a bucket list event for sports guys and baseball guys alike.
2: So. Kind of like a pilgrimage. And once you get there, everybody's in a good mood. I do think Hal hit on something that I'm not a betting man, as you know. I would bet on this. WVU is going to be the darling of that team. Omaha will adopt them. I believe that wholeheartedly.
0: The worldwide leader has already adopted them.
2: Yeah.
0: I mean, have you watched the coverage?
2: I have. Who's
0: ESPN rooting for now?
2: Hey, when it's,
0: when you've got content, when you've got a great story.
2: I did get a little sore, maybe is the word, at the ESPN guys. They were talking about the wind. Yes, the wind was blowing. Yes, it carries the ball. As you know, you still got to put the bat on the ball. So, wind, schmind kind of thing. I don't know.
0: Did you see the guy with the raccoon?
2: I did see that. he came out of nowhere. It was like a prophetic entry. He came out of nowhere. I'm like, what is that guy holding? And then I was like, that's a raccoon. And then as quickly as he came, he disappeared, never to be seen again. And I was like,
0: he's an internet legend now.
2: I know. Did they ban him from coming back down? Yeah. He wasn't really bothering anybody. He was just standing, which that may have been bothering a few people. I don't know. I don't think he really distracted the pitcher. I mean, people were talking about, you're distracting the pitcher.
0: It would have caught my attention if a dude with a raccoon was standing right behind my catcher. I'm just saying. A couple of more texts. I'm from Red Oak, Iowa, 50 miles from Omaha. Can't wait for Cousins and baseball. What is the College World Series format? Is it single elimination, double elimination, best 2 out of 3? It is a double elimination tournament until you get to the final series. So it's double elimination, and then when you get to the final two teams, it is a best of 3 series to win the championship. So that is the format. 304 Talk 304. You will make fun of this election interference thing in California. However, it is statistically impossible for what happened to have happened. Any AI model that you put those numbers into prior to the extended ballots being it popped on me here. Any AI model that you put to those numbers into prior to the extended ballots being encountered will say that it is an impossible outcome based off the percentages prior to the mail-in ballot dumps. I was not actually talking about California at all because I don't live in California. I don't care who the mayor of Los Angeles is.
2: They're weird.
0: They are. But the fact that they're still counting ballots, by the way, a week after the election.
2: But they've been doing that forever. That's nothing new.
0: There's got to be.
2: Yes, we can, there's a better way.
0: Boone County and Fayette County, and we can pull it off anywhere.
2: I agree.
0: I digress. WBOY reporting, despite a recount taking place in the West Virginia House of Delegates 71st District, incumbent Laura Kimball has filed a formal election contest in her race against Tim McNeely. In a Facebook post on Saturday, Kimball announced her contest, which which she filed on Friday, June 5th. The post pointed to, quote, very serious voting irregularities reported in other parts of the state during the past primary election, which she claims involved people who weren't registered Republicans voting on the Republican ballot. The story goes on from there. I have read the post. I've read the story. I thought I followed elections pretty closely. I'm not certain I know what voting irregularities she's referencing specifically in the 71st District, which there doesn't appear to be any at this point.
2: Here's what she's referencing. She's talking about a report, and it's just a report at this point, of an incident in Fayette County where supposedly there were some votes, approximately 90 nonpartisan or Democratic voters had been allowed to vote a Republican ballot in a handful of precincts. It was new, right? You had a new election process. Republicans changed their primary, whatever. We've plowed all that ground. Because something happened in Fayette County, now we're confusing, I guess, what in Harrison County it would be. We're confusing possibility with probability.
0: Well, here's
2: it didn't happen in Harrison County. So I don't know that you can stand on that as a way. Look, anybody can stand on somebody's shoulders and say they're tall.
0: Sure.
2: But I don't get it.
0: All right, two quick points here. Number one, if you showed up to vote, you were going to get a chance to vote. You would have voted a provisional ballot, and then after the fact, it would have been looked at. And is Jimmy Lipper registered independent?
2: Popular today.
0: Jimmy Lipper doesn't get to vote.
2: Yeah.
0: Yeah, that would have been thrown out in the when the provisionals were counted. So that's
2: you speak
0: one.
2: Of the canvas, sir.
0: Yes, during the canvas. Number two, look, I'm tired of this trope. If you lost, it was six votes. It was a very close race. It was a very tight race. I'm just tired of this trope where if a candidate loses a race, then there must be some conspiracy. There must be some other bad actors at play to account for the loss. You lost by six votes. It was tight. It was a close race.
2: It happens. It's life. What are we teaching our kids when we do this? To be sore losers,
0: sure.
2: I guess. Look, again, it's within her right, but the justification, something in Fayette County warrants and merits further discussion and an investigation in Harris. I just can't see it. Unless something came out of that canvas that we don't know about yet that very clearly says there's an issue in Harrison County, I haven't heard anything to that degree. I think I would.
0: I mean, they hand-counted votes for what, 15 hours?
2: Mm-hmm.
0: 12, 15 hours?
2: And she still lost.
0: And you still, and it didn't change. Didn't change at all.
2: No.
0: So, all right. That's what we think about that. Wrap up hour number one. Tell you what's coming up in hour number two. When we come back, we're in the Incova Insurance Studios on the campus of Marshall University this week. Back in a moment.
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18: I'll go out on a limb because people won't like my answer probably. 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
0: Come on back, hour number two, Metro News Talk Line in 6 minutes. 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
22: From ABC News, I'm Brian Clark. Game 3 of the NBA Finals brings a massive security operation to New York City tonight as President Trump is set to attend Game 3 at Madison Square Garden. Fans are being told to arrive at least 2 hours early to the arena, which sits atop Penn Station. That's one of the nation's busiest train hubs, and Sunday, five people were stabbed inside Penn Station. The NYPD's interim chief of department, Michael LaPetri, says,
23: "Our posture in and around Penn Station will not change. We have hundreds of officers assigned to Penn Station and 34th Street subway stops in and around. That's why we do what we do as far as the deployment there, but it will not change in light of the incident yesterday."
22: Iran and Israel have both said they will stop firing on one another after a dangerous escalation in the Middle East. They initially defied the president's repeated calls to stop fighting, says ABC's Tom Sufi Burge in Jerusalem.
24: Over the weekend, the president warning Israel not to retaliate against Iran. The president reportedly telling Axios, quote, "I'm calling Netanyahu right now and telling him not to attack Iran in response," adding, "Each of them had their fun. Israel had its strike and Iran had its strike. We don't need another one." But Israel did retaliate.
22: Target's recalling some of its baby wipes because of the risk of a life-threatening bacteria, says ABC's Sherry Preston.
25: Testing of up-and-up fragrance-free and cucumber-scented baby wipes uncovered the presence of two types of bacteria. In adults, the bacteria can cause infections that can lead to skin and eye irritations. However, in infants and small children whose immune systems aren't fully developed, the bacteria can enter the bloodstream, possibly causing sepsis or pneumonia. Those who bought the up-and-up baby wipes are encouraged to stop using them immediately and to contact Target for a full refund.
22: Jury selection begins today in the trial of the man accused of starting the Palisades fire last year. You're listening to ABC News.
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22: It's been a week since the final votes were cast in California's primary. Officials are still counting the ballots in key races. ABC's Trevor Ault is in Los Angeles with more.
30: In California, 80% of votes are mail-in, and there are still many more votes that are still coming in. We don't exactly know how many more are left, but based on the trends we're seeing, we are likely going to have a runoff election in November in Los Angeles between two Democrats, Karen Bass and Nithya Raman.
22: Raman surpassed the former reality TV star Spencer Pratt, who was mounting a conservative campaign. The World Cup kicks off this week, but hotel bookings are lagging in at least one host city.
31: So far, the Atlanta Convention and Visitors Bureau says 226,000 hotel nights are either booked or blocked for the weeks during the games, but that's compared with 320,000 during the same period last year. Georgia Hotel and Lodging Association President Chris Hardman acknowledges,
32: "It is not at the 8th Super Bowl equivalent expectation that was set last year."
31: The Atlanta Convention and Visitors Bureau expects the demand will increase as fans learn more about the countries playing in the later tournaments. Jonathan O'Brien, ABC News, Atlanta.
1: Pope Leo, continuing his trip to Spain, became the first pope to deliver a speech to the country's parliament. He called for respect for migrants' rights and international law. Schools closed today in a Japanese city of 500,000 people because of a bear sighting. They've become an increasing problem in Japan. I'm Brian Clark, ABC News.
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6: Hello, everyone. 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Have yourself a great day, everyone. From the Watchdog, I'm Darnell Foster.
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1: Metro News Talk Line already in progress on a Monday. Welcome inside the Encova Insurance Studios. We're on the campus of Marshall University this week. The high school baseball state tournament is in action over at Jack Cook Field. We'll get an update from Daniel Woods. He will join us. And, of course, I've got a hightail it a couple of blocks up the street a little bit later for some baseball action all across the Metro News Radio Network and at WVMetroNews.com. That's why we are here. We're actually in the School of Journalism's Mass Communications Building. I got all those words in the wrong order. The School of Mass Communications and Journalism. Boy, you'd think I would know what the name of my own alma mater is, TJ. We're in the Marshall Journalism School in the Communications Building. We're using their facilities this week. They have been gracious enough to help us out. Big thanks to Mike Stanley, operations manager here, being taking care of us on both the video side and helping out on the radio side as well. Jake Link back in Morgantown, Ethan Collins on the audio stream. And, of course, you are listening in on our great radio affiliates across the state of West Virginia and watching on the Metro News TV app, Facebook Live, and YouTube Live. Morning, TJ.
2: I love his nickname, The Hammer. Did he earn that by keeping guys like you in line?
1: Oh, absolutely.
2: Okay.
1: We gave him that nickname, so he came through Marshall with me.
2: Okay.
1: And we all hung out and worked at the student radio station, which is right up above us at WMUL. And we nicknamed him that. I don't know if anybody now calls him that, but I still know him as Mike the Hammer Stanley.
2: You ever just, what's up, Hammer? You know
1: that? Oh, yeah. Yeah. Oh, yeah.
2: Nice.
1: Now, he's probably thinking right now, I wish you would not brought that up.
2: Oh, my bad.
1: But
2: sorry, Mike.
1: You know what? We brought it up anyway.
2: Well, you started it.
1: Well, I did. With every intent of bringing that up. Again, we're on the Marshall campus all week long with baseball going on down the street. And, in fact, James Monroe and Wheeling Central are battling. That's a 1-8 matchup featuring a WVU commit starting pitcher for James Monroe. We'll get an update from Daniel Woods coming up a few minutes from now. Your thoughts, 304-TALK, 304. Got some text to get to. You can always give us a call at 800-765-TALK, 800-765-8255. Got a couple of news and notes to get to, so let's bring in Metro News statewide correspondent Brad McElhenney. He joins us this morning. Brad, good morning. Good to talk to you.
3: Oh, hi. Good morning. Let's talk about Brad's baby. Let's talk about you and me. Let's talk about all the good things and the bad things, Brad's maybe. Let's talk about Brad. And I say that because you led the show with Brad Howe.
1: Uh-huh.
3: And now I am on the show. Mm-hmm. Tomorrow, I am told, that Marshall University President Brad Smith will be on. Is that true?
1: That is true, yes.
3: So that's a hat trick.
1: Yep. That's
3: the week hat trick. What about hitting for the cycle this week? I am going to read to you directly from Google AI, and it informs me: country music star and West Virginia native Brad Paisley does not have a formal background in baseball, but he is a devoted West Virginia University fan who famously intertwined his fandom with the Mountaineer baseball program in April 2021. Again, Google AI informs me. Paisley made an appearance alongside the Pride of West Virginia marching band to support a Mountaineer baseball game. And so, if you could get Brad Paisley this week on this historic run for WVU baseball, you'd be hitting for the cycle with Brad.
1: I think that's a challenge, TJ. I think Brad has just challenged us to go for the cycle this week.
2: I'm going to tag him on he being Brad Paisley. On X right now and say, hey, Brad, come talk WVU baseball with us.
1: All right, Brad, challenge
3: the
1: accepted.
3: Challenge may be he's in a very different time zone. Again, Google tells me that Brad Paisley's tour currently has led him to Finland.
2: Yeah.
3: Helsinki. And the day of the Mountaineers' first-round matchup, he'll be in Norway.
2: Well, he says on his X he's gone fishing, so maybe that's he's not available.
1: Well, we'll try anyway. That's all we can do, Brad. Is try. Brad McElhenney, the second of the three Brads to join us this week. Brad, let's talk about...
3: I think I may be the single. I think Brad Howe is a double. I may be a single.
1: You're the single.
3: I'm just always available.
1: I like... We got the baseball analogies just flying around today. All right, see if
3: hey,
1: you can work some...
3: Hey, who else is going? Well, okay. So Governor Patrick Morrissey on June 6th put up a post, and he said, "Hope to see you in Omaha next week as West Virginia continues this magical run." So is he going? Will he be among the fans?
4: He was in Morgantown. He was at the game. He was in the team picture after the game, Brad. So why not? Well, hey, this could be a once in a life. You know, Mountaineer fans are hoping it's not a once in a lifetime opportunity, but man, it's hard to get to Omaha. So I would go. If I were the governor, I would go.
2: He's got a plane, doesn't he?
4: Yeah.
3: I mean, it's kind of official state business.
2: Oh, did I open up a can of worms there?
3: No, sorry. I'm trying to think. I mean, Jim Justice, when he was governor, I think went to NCAA basketball on the opposite coast. And I'm trying to remember whether he used the state plane. But, I mean,
4: Trump's going to the next game
3: tonight. I
4: would
3: probably argue that it's,
4: so, you know, it, why not?
3: It's truly a state occasion, yeah.
4: Yeah,
2: I don't see anything wrong with it. Look, I'm one of the toughest critics of Morrissey you'll find. I call him out when I think he's doing – I don't see a thing wrong with it. You want the truth? It's a state event in support of the team. Let's take the King Air. Take it. It's marketing opportunity, too. Who could he talk with in Omaha? Maybe Warren comes over, talk a little economic development?
3: Yeah.
2: Honestly, seriously, all jokes aside, I see nothing wrong with that at all.
3: To get a flight from Charleston or wherever to Omaha, I don't think you're flying direct, so it may actually be cheaper to take the state plane.
2: Now, we looked this morning. You gotta stop in Chicago or St. Louis, it seems like, to get there. Mm-hmm. Pretty much any way you go.
3: Yeah.
4: You know, all kidding aside, you're not wrong, TJ. The marketing opportunity you have with a national audience, a national stage, whether the governor goes or not, this is an opportunity to show off the state.
2: Patrick, if you're listening, you're worried about the optics, I'll write a commentary to defend you on that one.
4: There you go.
2: Seriously.
4: Look at us.
2: I see nothing wrong with that whatsoever. Nothing.
4: Brad, are you going to make the trip? Hoppy, Brad, Howe, Tony are going. I think they should get an RV. I think you should go with them.
3: Oh, man. What an adventure that would be. We could probably, like, YouTube that. And,
4: yes.
3: You know, and I think it would probably pay for itself with the adventures, the friends we would make along the way. But I will not be going, actually.
2: So weigh in on this. Dave and I were talking, and this is me, not anybody else. I'll take the bullet. I think if that were to happen, Hoppy would immediately post bathroom schedules and cleaning schedules within the RV. As would I, frankly.
3: Do not spill your grape nuts on the floor. Yeah.
4: Mountaineer statewide correspondent Brad McElhenney joining us. Brad, what did we bring you on to talk about today? This was not on the list, but I've enjoyed the conversation to this point.
3: Yeah, well, the reason we're talking so much about baseball is because we are at a low ebb of news. But we can tell you that the state Democratic Party chairman, who has been the Democratic Party chairman for the past 4 years, I hope you're all sitting down, will remain the chairman. That is Mike Pushkin. And, you know, to be honest, he did face a challenge from the first vice chair, Teresa Toraseva, who has been, you know, in that second-in-command position. I don't know. Command is not the right word of the Democratic Party, because that's clearly herding cats. But there was a challenge to Pushkin. It came up at a mandated annual organizational meeting. It was this Saturday. Everybody else was enjoying baseball and an exciting weather. And they were in there trying to figure out who their leaders are going to be. And Pushkin came out of it, remaining as chair. It was, you know, it was notable going into it just because the chair was being challenged by the vice chair. And so if you at all wondered over the weekend what happened with that, Pushkin was the winner on a 43-32 vote. You know, and there was talk between the two of them, Pushkin and Toraseva and others, that obviously Democrats, I don't think anyone, even them, I don't think Fields is going to challenge the Republican supermajority in the legislature anytime soon. But they got a chance to pick up some seats. And to do that, it's better for them if they can circle the wagons, hold hands, and, you know, everybody get along now.
2: Taking a look at your story, here's what she challenged Pushkin on. And I think she's right. She said, look, he's a hard worker, but he can't raise money. I'm paraphrasing. she sees that as the job of the chair, being able to raise money. In this environment where both Republican factions, guys, can mm-hmm. raise inordinate sums, they've proved that already with this primary, I think she's spot on. You got to have money to compete in politics today. So, Brad, here's my question. She's out now because she didn't seek another term as vice chair or second vice chair. I wonder if she'll help raise money or if she takes her ball and she goes home.
3: I got the sense from the public statements that she remains on the team. Now, I mean, it's hard to take on the top level incumbent and lose. And, you know, I mean, she obviously did not try to retain the second chair position or anything like that. It appears to me that, in general, the Pushkin slate now occupies those top positions. I think that the, you know, she said the right things, even in challenging Chairman Pushkin, said that she wants to continue to work together. When the winning vote was announced, he walked over and shook her hand. So I think there will still be, you know, continued work. On the other hand, what is the constituency of the Democratic Party in West Virginia now? Who is doing this donating? And I think that's one question.
4: Well, what I was going to say, Brad and TJ, just food for thought. Teresa Torresava may have just been a year, maybe 2 years too early. Because I think the Democratic Party, Mike Pushkin has done a good job of recruiting candidates, filling the ballot. That's step one. Step two is winning some of those races. And I believe that the next step would be after that. You got to prove you can win some races in this environment in West Virginia so you can go to those donors and say, see, even in a Trump 73% Trump state, mm-hmm. we doubled our numbers in the Senate, doubled our numbers in the House. We have some momentum. And that's where you go, okay, now we've got to turn to, we're filling the ballot, we're getting candidates, now we got to raise money. She may have just been a little bit early. I don't think she's wrong, TJ, maybe just a little early.
2: Brad,
4: what do you think?
3: Would agree, you know, and well, I think I would agree. But broad picture, honestly, we spent so much time during the most recent election talking about outside entities and all the money they were putting in. I mean, I think money from the party itself would matter and would count. But really, is it in actuality just going to get washed away in a torrent from the outside entities? That's what I wonder, big picture.
2: Brad, I want to switch gears. You had a piece end of last week, and we didn't get to connect with you. Appeals judges say courts can address conditions in West Virginia's child welfare system. Give us a brief overview there, sir.
3: Mm-hmm. Well, that is a lawsuit on behalf of – it's a class action on behalf of West Virginia's roughly 6,000 kids who are in the child welfare system, saying that it needs to be improved. And it was notably thrown out of court – last year or the year before by the U.S. District Judge Joseph Goodwin. And boy, I mean, I think is clearly sympathetic to these kids, but concluded in the end when he had it that it's beyond the court system to say what ought to happen. But it's, you know, it's up to West Virginia voters and the executive branch and the legislative branch to improve the system. So he tossed the case. It then went to the Fourth Circuit Court of Appeals, and a three-judge panel said, actually, the court system can ride herd on civil conditions gone wrong in cases like this, and send it back to Judge Goodwin, who, you know, presumably will have to pick it up again. It is possible, I think, that the other side, which really would be the state of West Virginia's state government, could ask for the full Court of Appeals rather than just this panel to take a look at whether the case should be shoved out once and for all. But nevertheless, it's gone on since 2018. Has there been improvement of West Virginia's foster care system since then? Maybe, but it's still going to be adjudicated one way or another.
4: Metro News statewide correspondent Brad McElhenney. Brad, you started the segment with song. Can you finish with song? Can you finish with a little ditty?
3: I think what I began with is all I got in me. So
4: Metro News
3: sing Country Roads. If I were with you, I would sing Country Roads, and we would lock arms. But I think that needs to end the entire show. Maybe following. Did the rules call for you to be able to say anything at all after Steam release on Friday? Like, could you sing Country Roads after Steam release and leading into the game?
4: I guess we could. If we wanted to never come back again, we could probably pull that off.
3: You would be on Marsh's campus, and you'd be singing Country Roads. It would be quite an adventure.
4: You got that right. Metro News statewide correspondent Brad McElhinney. Brad, always appreciate it. Thank you so much, buddy.
3: Hey, thanks. Take care.
4: Coming up, we'll get to some of your texts, 304-TALK-304. And yes, we will discuss, at least for a minute, maybe not much more, but at least a minute, maybe two, the interview yesterday morning. You know what I'm talking about. This is Talk Line from the Covenant Insurance Studios. We're on the campus of Marshall University this week. Back in a moment.
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0: way too many, says the texter. We'll get to the California stuff later. All right. I will admit I was not watching the interview yesterday morning, but I have seen the social media clips. I've seen it reposted. TJ, you were watching. What I'm talking about is President Trump and the interview with Kristen Welker on Meet the Press yesterday when President Trump said, this is pretty much over. I'm out of here.
1: Yeah.
0: Or something along those lines.
1: Yeah. He blew it.
0: Mm-hmm.
1: He blew it. She gave him the chance. And here's what I mean by that. Kristen Welker said, what's the evidence? There's no evidence. What's the evidence? That's where you have to take her down. If you are going to claim what the president claims.
0: We're talking about stolen election.
1: Stolen election 2020, the end of the interview. You have to be able to knock that out of the park with indisputable evidence. He didn't do that. It was stolen. You know it was stolen. ABC's a crook. You're a crook. Everybody's a crook. No. No, you have to be able to articulate your position, and it has to hold water. He didn't do it. He blew it.
0: That never ends well. You always look bad, and I don't know. Maybe in that position, he's uncoachable for that type of a role, but any time you walk out of an interview or you take your ball and go home,
1: yeah.
0: Proverbially,
1: yeah.
0: It looks bad. You never look like you have won the day.
1: No.
0: It looks like what has happened is the interviewer, and I don't think she had painted him into a corner. You're right. She opened the door.
1: Mm-hmm.
0: Okay. Make
1: it
0: your case.
1: It was an opportunity.
0: Prove it. Or at least, even if what he was saying was not truthful, I mean, you could have done something. That was the one thing you cannot do in that situation because you never look good. No matter how many people come out and try to explain it away or do the whole drive-by media thing, whatever. You never look good in that situation. You're right. He blew it.
1: He blew it. And look, I'm sure his base doesn't think that.
0: I'm sure his base doesn't think that.
1: So maybe that's the upside for him and why he wants to do it in the first place. But for those of us conservatives out there who have issues with Trump, I've talked about that before. No need to rehash it. He blew it. It was an opportunity. And you shouldn't fear tough questions. And if you can't answer them, you have a problem. And that shone out yesterday. And look, the way you just get up and walk off, makes you look bad. Makes you look weak.
0: And it shouldn't be, and I know, either naive or wishful thinking. It shouldn't be this, the base eats it up, or, vice versa. Because, right, if it had been Joe Biden doing that, we'd be talking about the same thing. It'd just be flip-flopped around.
1: Sure.
0: It ought to just be anybody who observed that, conservative, progressive, down the middle, can look at that and go, doesn't look good.
1: One quick question. Would Reagan have done that?
0: No, he would have made a joke.
1: I rest my case.
0: He would have made a smart aleck kind of joke that also made a point. That's what he would have done. But I digress. We're going to talk to Daniel Woods. He's over at Jack Cook Field, a couple of blocks from here on the campus of Marshall University, where the Class AA quarterfinals are underway today. We'll check in with him right after this. This is Talk Line on Metro News for 40 years, the voice of West Virginia.
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3: Company in Kanawha County continue their effort to raise awareness.
4: The strike from 49 Teamsters Local 175 union members who work at the beverage market in Sissonville will enter its fourth week tomorrow. The union hosted a community support event Sunday at Sissonville High School. Members say it was to thank everyone who has helped workers during the strike. Teamsters Local 175 Secretary Treasurer Luke Farley says the beverage market is asking for employees to pay nearly 900% more on their health insurance, along with making cuts to retirement funds. Beverage market shop steward Ian Moore says company owner Teresa Johnson isn't taking negotiations seriously.
5: She thinks this is all game to her, and this is our livelihood. This is everything that we've worked on for 30 years. We just can't all give it up.
4: Farley says the union will strike as long as it needs to until a, quote, fair agreement is reached.
3: That's Jack Carlson. West Virginia students getting more opportunities to experience working. State Director of Career and Technical Education Adam Cantor says West Virginia's Classroom to Career initiative is focused on one simple question.
6: How can we get students out of a simulated environment actually get real business partners and get them employed or at least to experience something that they're going to be in the real world.
3: And he says more than 2,000 students worked in the classroom to career apprenticeships last year. 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
3: Work is underway to restore the 1815 mansion of David Ruffner on the grounds of the state capitol. Bob Kilpatrick, Director of General Services, said there are a lot of details in the Holly Grove restoration.
10: There is historic preservation elements that are going into it to maintain, you know, original woodwork, to repair the slate roof. 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
3: From the Metro News Anchor Desk, I'm Chris Lawrence.

0: Financial News Talk Line from the Income Insurance Studios on the road and on the campus of Marshall University. We'll be here all week long as the high school baseball state tournament is underway at Jack Cook Field, just down the street from where we are in the communications building here on campus. It's the AA quarterfinals in action today, and we have a developing story over at Jack Cook Field. Number 1, Wheeling Central taking on number 8, James Monroe in the first game of the day. Let's bring in Metro News Sports' Daniel Woods, who's over at the ballpark. Daniel, good morning. What's happening over at the Jack this morning?
1: Well, Dave, what's going on right now is you've got a defending state champion in Class AA that is trailing in the sixth inning, and that's got a lot to do with who James Monroe has on the mound against Wheeling Central Catholic in this game. Caden Hines is a West Virginia University commit through 5 1/3 innings. He is not allowed a hit. He struck out 5 and walked 2. And James Monroe, the number 8 seed in Class AA, leads the defending state champs from Wheeling Central 1-0. Now, the tying run is at second base right now for Wheeling Central with their top hitter, Cade Coronas, who's just been retired for out number 1, and that moves that tying run up

0: as you're going to find in the state of West Virginia. He can run it up into the 90s with relative ease, but he works well off of it, and he has held this Wheeling Central lineup that won a state championship last year and returned most of that team at bay now into the sixth inning.
1: Yeah, and most of that pitching staff back for Wheeling Central. We talked about this Saturday night during the single-A broadcast. Do not sleep on James Monroe, because we knew they had Hines coming on the mound today. And this game has kind of lived up to the hype here. 1-1, bottom of the sixth. Now the thing for Central is to capitalize. And James Monroe and Caden Hines, Daniel, as you know, following baseball, you give up that hit. That pressure was kind of starting to build. They know there was zero on the board. He's just got to relax and regroup here.
0: That's right. You got to get two outs here in the inning. You've got Coy Lipinski at the plate for Wheeling Central, who is a tremendous hitter for them. And you've got, again, the go-ahead run at third base right now. You mentioned how strong that Wheeling Central team is. Their head coach, Todd Cover, is throwing a little bit of a risk out there with the way that he has gone in this game to try to get his team into the next round. They've got two pitchers committed to play at the Division I level. The coach's son, Braden Cover, started this game. He threw 5 one-run innings and struck out 12. They have now gone to their ace, Steven Brodegaard, who's going to Mercyhurst out of the bullpen. And they will, again, have to come back and play, if they win, a semifinal on Thursday. So Wheeling Central is having to pull out all the stops to come up with a win here. And James Monroe right now is trying to keep this a tie ball game.
2: Let's move to the 1 o'clock pitch, Class AA, Logan versus Doddridge County. Dave Allen talking all kinds of smack this morning on the prep call for his Logan Wildcats. Daniel, you can break it down in a more neutral fashion, I guess. Preview the contest.
0: Sure. That's a Logan team that has a ton of recent history at the state baseball tournament with Kevin Gertz tenure there as the head coach. Excited to see what they bring to the table for this one. That Logan team, really talented, as you would expect any Logan team that makes it to the state tournament to be. They're 21-12, were pretty strong through their regional tournament and come in with a pretty hot run. They played Ripley out of Class AAA in one of those post-regional tune-up games that a lot of these teams play, and prior to that had won 9 of 10 going into the state tournament through the end of regional play. So that Logan team has a couple of 7-game win streaks to their credit this year, and they've been playing good ball recently. Doddridge County is coming to state for the first time in quite a while under head coach Nathan Wright. They've got a lot of talent, and they can really hit the ball. They've scored at least 6 runs 23 times in their 35 games this season, lost both of their tune-up games. Prior to that, they had won 12 of their last 14, and they started the season 13-0. So these are two really good teams you're going to see in the 4-5 game.
1: Later tonight, it'll be number 2 Frankfort, number 7 Lincoln, number 3 Independence, and number 6 Buffalo in the Class AA quarterfinals. Quickly, Daniel, the Single A semifinals are set. What can we expect on Thursday in Class Single A?
0: We've got the number 1 seed Huntington St. Joe's taking on the number 4 seed Gilmer County. They both got out to somewhat slow starts in their quarterfinals, but were able to rally and win those convincingly. You've got the number 3 seed Sherman, which advanced in run rule fashion in its quarterfinal. They will play the 7th seeded Pendleton County Wildcats, who upset East Hardy, the defending state champions, in the quarterfinals. So you're going to see a new champion in Class A this year. Pendleton County entered that tournament 16-16, but that 17th win, enough to keep their season going. And while we're at it, James Monroe is out of the 6th. Hines with a strikeout and a pop-out to strand that go-ahead run at 6th, at 3rd.
1: Are we working together today? Have you looked at the schedule? Oh, that's probably a good thing.
2: Glad to see you guys take it so seriously. Understanding the schedule that's upcoming.
0: I was going to say.
1: Well, I know what game I'm working. I just don't know who's working with.
2: Okay, all right. That's fine.
1: All right. Well, Daniel, I'll miss you. Hopefully, maybe tomorrow we can work together.
0: Yeah, maybe. We'll see.
1: I don't think he shares the feeling.
2: He said, if you're lucky.
0: I said, we can only hope.
1: Okay.
0: We can only hope.
1: Okay. Fair enough. Daniel Woods, he is part of the Metro News Sports crew covering the high school baseball state tournament. Of course, Joe Bricado has highlights, photos, recaps over at the website, wvmetronews.com. And we have exclusive radio play-by-play coverage at the website as well. Daniel.

0: thank you for the update. We'll check in again tomorrow.
1: Talk to you soon.
0: Thank you very much.
2: I got to say, Roll Tide.
0: Yeah, Sherman looked good
2: Roll
0: on the late game Saturday night.
2: Yeah, I listened to you guys on the call for a little bit. Yeah, I was out there grilling. And
0: got a great pitching performance, yes. Sherman rolling into the – do they do roll – we had this debate during the broadcast. Do they do Roll Tide in Sherman?
2: Yeah, so we do two things, Roll Tide and then Roll Tide Roll. There's two different ones that kind of – Roll Tide Roll is more my day.
0: Okay.
2: And I think the kids now are just Roll Tide, but yes, absolutely.
0: Tide rolling in to the semifinals. By the way, all of that coverage, radio play-by-play coverage, our post-games, interviews, recaps, you know how much we charge for that?
2: How much?
0: Zilch. 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
0: The text line, 800-765-TALK. The phone number, we'll get to some text. 304-TALK, 304. Donald Trump syndrome works both ways, says the texter. Nobody cares what you think about Donald Trump. Move on with your hick radio station. Stations, plural. What are we, 2 dozen affiliates around the state? Plural. Stations, please.
2: If you're going to slight us, yes. Slight us correctly.
0: Please. Texter says, I'm a Democrat, so I was never in the Trump corner, but I know a lot of conservatives that now tell me they're done with him. Just done. They got their Supreme Court, and that is what they were after, says the texter. I partly, I'd say 50-50, agree with that statement. I believe the texter's accurate. I think there are a lot of Republicans, I think there are a lot of conservatives that are over it, as they say. All they were after was the Supreme Court. I don't know about that. I think they had some higher hopes and expectations for the second Trump term, but I do believe you that there are a lot of conservatives, whether they'll say it out loud or not, are not particularly pleased with the direction Trump 2.0 has gone in the first couple of years here.
2: And isn't there a clear distinction between the first term and the second term? I see it. Economy was great. Now, granted, the stock market is good now, but you've got inflation that is hurting. You've got this war with Iran and everything with the oil prices and the offshoots and what it is doing. And back to that Welker interview yesterday, you can go back and pull the video, and several have done it. The campaign speeches leading up to the second term. I don't like endless wars. We're out of endless wars. We're not going to do war. The guy campaigned on it.
0: Mm-hmm.
2: And now he's trying to act like he didn't. And I think that's enough for libertarian-leaning conservatives, independents, Republicans who don't believe that we ought to be the world's cop. I mean, that's a big turnoff. And I think you're seeing that now, to your point, between 1.0 and 2.0. And Dave, you look at what's happening. I was just checking the wire here. You've got Iran saying it ended current strikes in Israel as of now. You've got Trump saying both countries looking to do an immediate ceasefire. I don't know how you can believe that. Meanwhile, Yemen's Houthis, they came out, said they would impose a ban on Israel shipping in the Red Sea. This thing is a powder keg like it has always been. You are dealing with a radical Islamic regime that does not care and wants to see it burn. I don't know how you get a deal with people like that.
0: I don't know either, TJ. And the biggest difference, whether we're talking about the situation in Iran, walking out on the interview, and I've said this before, Trump 1.0 versus 2.0, he doesn't have that person or persons, plural, in the administration to look him in the eye and go, no, that's a bad idea.
2: Mm-hmm.
0: No, that is a bad idea. I don't think it's there. Everybody needs that person, right? Whether you're high up on the food chain or you're working the entry-level job, you've got to have people around you to tell you.
2: It's supposed to be the chief of staff.
0: Right. I don't know that he has that person.
2: Well, she's hung around for a while. Maybe that's why.
0: I think he has a lot of people around him who are either A, scared to tell him no, or B, are only in it for their own political power or gain, and they're not going to tell him no because then they're going to lose their political power or their position to get, become the next great cable news consultant in 2 years. I'm just saying, look, that was kind of a Mike Pence position, or, you know, Bill Barr position, right? Mm-hmm. He doesn't have that. And I think that's the biggest problem in Trump 2.0. And that has led to where we are now with any number of the issues you want to talk about.
2: If you go back to the president, they want a deal. We're going to get a deal. And he talked yesterday in that interview about, we were in Vietnam for 19 years. This isn't Vietnam. Number one, that's not a good comparison. Number two, at the rate we're going, you're not going to get a deal before your term's up, and you're going to deposit this on somebody else's doorstep. So you better get to cracking. You've told the American people you're going to get a deal. You best get the deal. And all of the variables right now aren't pointing to that. Oil back up again, up 5%, $98 a barrel. The market doesn't like it. They're not believing it. Something's got to give here.
0: 304 Talk, 304 Guys, he could not provide evidence the election was stolen because it does not exist. Well, there's that. Just because you don't get your way does not mean that everybody else is corrupt. Donald Trump has dementia. It's not a good year to be a TT in West Virginia political circles. The Slate's coup of both Tom Tacubo and Teresa Torceva were defeated. Oh, I got it. I got you. imagine caring who the mayor of Los Angeles or New York City is if you're running polling numbers for a mayoral race for a city of 3,000 miles away through AI models. You probably need to find a better hobby, or maybe just log off social media and go outside and get some fresh air. Good advice. We'll take a break and come back, wrap up day one on Marshall's campus. 304-TALK, 304 is the text line, 800-765-8255, the phone number. 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

0: Keeping an eye on this Class AA quarterfinal. Wheeling Central and James Monroe. Bottom of the seventh. Bases loaded. 3-2 count. Two outs and a 1-1 game. That's the stuff you pretend in the backyard when you're a kid, getting that opportunity at the plate. And, well, I don't know what just happened. The stats, I think they're going to extra innings. I don't know what happened. My stats just blanked out on me. I guess you'll have to listen to Fred Persinger and find out. Yeah. All right, we've got you covered over at the baseball tournament, WVMetroNews.com, for all the latest on the baseball tournament. Double A quarterfinals today, Triple A tomorrow, 4A on Wednesday. And then we'll have semifinal action on Thursday. That's why we're going to be here all week long on the campus of Marshall University doing Talk Line from campus, because I got to book it up the street about three blocks to Jack Cook Field here in just a moment. But let's get some text in, 304-TALK, 304. Am I confused, or is President Trump? We were in Afghanistan for 19 years. Vietnam was not that long, says the texter. Dave and TJ, a large chunk of that $700 million they gave the coal industry should be used to clean up the mess in our coal fields. The coal industry has left over the last 100 years. It's hard to get any kind of development going when you don't have clean water. You wrote about clean water, TJ. I know we got about 2 minutes here, but the Cliff Notes version.
1: The Cliff Notes version is, and I've wrote about infrastructure for a while in West Virginia, it's time we get honest with ourselves. D.C. told us, by telling Riley Moore no on that $50 million, they told West Virginia, this is your problem. So we need to get serious about solving it. And I don't know the best way to solve it, but I think all options have to be on the table, and that's what I wrote about. I think, you know, I compared it to the old country doctor. You love him. He's got the great bedside manner. We need a surgeon to come in and be very blunt and hard with us, because we have hard decisions upcoming. And I'm not advocating one way or another. I'm not saying cut the coal fields off, but something's got to give here. And whatever we do, it needs to be self-sustaining, and we can't wait. It needs to happen now.
0: Jackpots are growing in West Virginia. Jackpots are on the rise every week. Powerball hits Mondays, Wednesdays, and Saturdays. 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Powerball jackpot is $225 million. Mega Millions jackpot is $392 million. So go ahead, play today. The Trump regime is a terrorist organization. Just ask the Venezuelan fishermen who were murdered without being identified. The GOP is crying about Iran nuking the U.S. or other countries if they get a nuclear bomb, besides being violent to control their sphere of influence. When has Iran alluded to nuking other countries? I've been searching for actual words that say so, but I can't find them. 304-TALK, 304. This is an image of the New Yorker. Is that J.D. Vance and Marco Rubio in a cage fight with Trump sleeping in the crowd?
1: In front of the White House.
0: That is funny.
1: That is good.
0: All right, we're out of time. Metro News Midday coming up on many of these same radio stations across the Metro News Radio Network. Follow the news of the day and the high school baseball tournament over at the website, WVMetroNews.com. Big thanks to Mike Stanley here, operations manager for WMUL, helping us out on campus this week. Of course, Jake Link and Ethan Collins back in Morgantown as well. We'll talk to you tomorrow morning, 10:06. Brad Smith going to join us on set tomorrow. We'll talk to the president of Marshall University. This is Talk Line on Metro News for 40 years, the voice of West Virginia.

0: From ABC News, I'm Chuck Severson. Iran and Israel say they have stopped attacks that reignited over the weekend in Jerusalem. ABC's Tom Sufi Burridge.
1: Iran retaliating after Israel launched strikes Sunday against Iranian-backed Hezbollah in the Lebanese capital, Beirut. Israel saying it was responding after the militant group fired into Israel. After Iran's initial missile barrage late Sunday, President Trump getting on the phone with Israeli Prime Minister Netanyahu. Over the weekend, the president warning Israel not to retaliate against Iran.
0: 15 Iranians were injured in recent Israeli attacks, as the head of Iran's emergency medical services to the semi-official Tasnim news agency. Investigating a mass shooting over the weekend, police in Toledo, Ohio. 12 people injured, at least 2 people are being sought. ABC News Chief Justice Correspondent Pierre Thomas.
2: It was the city's annual Old West End Festival, where hundreds come out to celebrate the beginning of summer. Children playing, good food, dancing in the street before the chaos. Angry residents who had to cancel Sunday's planned festival events, saying this tragedy is not a reflection of who they are.
0: The New York Knicks watch party outside Madison Square Garden is not happening tonight for Game 3 of the NBA Final. The NYPD says it's because President Trump is planning to attend the game. Matt McCool with the Secret Service.
3: The Secret Service, the NYPD, and our public safety partners have worked closely together to develop a multi-layered security plan. You will see Secret Service police and special agents, transportation security officers, federal air marshals, and the NYPD and NYPD officers throughout the area.
0: Hours before the tightened security, 5 people were slashed yesterday at Penn Station, one of the nation's busiest train stations, just below Madison Square Garden. One person in custody. An offshore magnitude 7.8 earthquake hit the southern Philippines today. Officials say at least 32 people were killed, more than 200 others injured. You're listening to ABC News.
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0: Maine voters cast ballots tomorrow in perhaps the most watched primary election in the country. Democratic candidate Graham Plattner expected to win the nomination and take on Republican Senator Susan Collins. But Plattner is on defense over allegations of physical and emotional abuse against ex-girlfriends. ABC News senior White House correspondent Selena Wang.
6: I was actually in Bar Harbor, Maine, where he held a rally over the weekend. He was basically saying, you know, the state of Maine has had my back, you know, as I've opened up about my past and as every single piece of that past and journey, in his words, he said, gets dug up, litigated and weaponized. Those were his words.
0: Maine's Senate race could decide which party controls the Senate next year. The TSA is investigating a stowaway case that originated in Texas.
7: According to a criminal complaint, 25-year-old Abdul Rahman Oriyomi got onto a Los Angeles-bound United Airlines flight in Houston without a boarding pass.
8: I think this is a pretty significant breach,
7: says security consultant Mark Matronia.
8: It's the multiple layers and failures to even get on the plane.
7: Oriyomi is thought to have walked past a distracted gate agent without scanning a boarding pass before flying off to L.A. Jim Ryan, ABC News.
0: Target is recalling Up and Up fragrance-free and Up and Up fresh cucumber-scented baby wipes. It's linked to bacterial contamination that can be life-threatening. Chuck Severson, ABC News.
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12: The Ohio State Patrol is investigating a three-vehicle crash that happened Friday morning on I-70 westbound in Muskingum County. ONN's Eric Brown reports.
13: Troopers say a vehicle driven by a Pennsylvania man was traveling on 70 west when he experienced a flat tire, so he tried to move into the median. He lost control and hit another vehicle driven by 50-year-old Robert Murgatroyd of Zanesville. Murgatroyd's vehicle was then hit by a semi and flipped. He was pronounced dead at the scene. Two other drivers were not injured in the crash.
12: A Toledo man has been accused of firing at an SUV carrying three children and two adults in downtown Toledo. Jeff Smith with ONN affiliate WTOL-TV explains.
14: Police say the shooting happened last month near the Greenbelt Apartments. Police arrested 24-year-old Denavion Neal on Wednesday. Now, investigators say he fired a semi-automatic handgun at an SUV driving on Cherry on May 12th. The vehicle was hit, but no injuries were reported. Surveillance video helped to identify Neal as a suspect. He faces several felony charges and is being held on a $350,000 bond.
12: Firefighters are training on Lake Erie this week, practicing real-life water rescues they could face in the months ahead. 16 firefighters have been certified as rescue swimmers through the program so far. For the Ohio News Network, I'm Jay Fox.
15: This is Gordon Miller for Miller Lending, the original home of the no-cost mortgage. As a third-generation family-owned business, I learned early on the importance of relationships and always looking out for the best interest of the consumer. So back in 1987, I witnessed firsthand how closing costs worked and did not like what I saw. Averaging upwards of $15,000, the cost of refinancing was so high, it prevented borrowers from lowering their payment, while the cash to close on a purchase was doubled. 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
19: Fairmont and Wheeling flood, which happened on Father's Day weekend. And so, hope we can avoid some of those things again. We know the nasty storm that moved through Morgantown quickly back on Saturday. But it is definitely that time of year. And you can just, it kind of started yesterday. You could feel just the difference. We've had really nice days up until now. But, and these are sunny days, but it's just really pretty oppressive out there.
6: That's to say the least, yeah. For sure. You definitely need that sunscreen too.
19: Yeah.
6: Don't ask me how I know. Just watch the news tonight.
19: That's all right. Okay. At our website, wvmetronews.com, we've got a couple of stories. One is new information that just came out from state police about a grass cutting accident, fatal accident that happened over the weekend in Branchland, which is in Lincoln County. A gentleman that was operating a zero-turn mower overturned on top of him and went into a creek and lost his life.
6: Barry Brunty, yes. 62 years old.
19: Yep. And so we've got some information posted on that at the website. Ongoing labor dispute between some Teamsters and their employer when they deliver adult beverages. Mm-hmm. They're based in Sissonville in Kanawha County. And they've been on strike now for about a month, and there have been replacement workers that are working. And actually, you know, they held a kind of a community event yesterday, and we've reached out to the beverage market. And so we are getting a statement from them this afternoon.
6: Good.
19: That we'll have a news story posted on that coming up at WVMetroNews.com. Also, I'm going to have a story coming up here today, particularly this week. There are a number of bills that were passed during the legislative session that become law this week. Mm-hmm. And, you know, there's so many bills during a session, more in some sessions more than others, but it's really impossible to cover every one of them. You know, we latch on to some of those that are getting the most debate.
6: Sure.
19: But I'm writing a story that we're going to post this afternoon about a new law that has to do with cancer. And it has to do with skull caps.
6: Those cooling caps.
19: Yeah, those cooling caps, mm-hmm. right? So this was a bill that came out without the governor's signature, mm-hmm. but it now requires insurance companies to cover these. And this is mostly for women with breast cancer, mm-hmm. And that these cooling caps help them keep their hair during their chemotherapy. And so it goes into effect today, actually, but it when it comes to your insurance, it goes into effect January 1st, right? When they'll be covered 100%. Now, there's still deductibles and copays and all that we all, you know, have to deal with health insurance, but this is now law in West Virginia, only the second state, by the way, that will have this mandated that if you choose to use a cooling cap, it will be covered and I think the coverage is about $1,800 is what those cost.
6: Okay.
19: I talked to Walt Hall, a delegate from Kanawha County. He sponsored the bill that passed, and he originally sponsored it in 2025, didn't pass, brought it back in 2026. And he had agreement really from everybody, although, you know, obviously the insurance folks weren't going to come out and say we support this because it's additional cost, but mm-hmm. but he really didn't get any opposition. And this is an effort. Jessica Huffman is her name, mm-hmm. and so New York was the first state to pass this, and West Virginia, unless another state snuck through there, but I think West Virginia is the second state to mandate this.
6: The caps are really neat, and Jessica's been a great proponent of these. But they basically reduce blood flow, so they lower the scalp's temperature. Yep. Narrowing the blood cells, the blood vessels, I should say, and then decrease the medication that's delivered to the hair roots. The cold temps slow down cell division, and that's important because chemotherapy will target those dividing cells, so it's going to help protect the hair from damage. But that's just, you know, one thing. Losing your hair is such a significant moment in a cancer patient's journey, and so this is just, if it's a barrier that can be, you know, removed.
19: Well, and Walt Hall, you know, there's, not only has he met her and talked to Jessica Huffman, but also he has a sister mm-hmm. who suffered from breast cancer and saw her lose her hair. So it's a very mm-hmm. personal thing to him also. So, you know, that's an interesting, talk to him and, you know, we'll have a, hopefully later today, we'll get a story up.
6: And the West Virginia Breast Health Initiative, which does, you know, works on a statewide level, they're very excited about the passage of this, too. So they're going to be one of those groups that's going to be out there helping people kind of navigate
19: this. You've got to educate that it's available mm-hmm. now.
6: Mm-hmm.
19: So, yep. So we'll have that story coming up at WVMetroNews.com.
6: And you actually wear it during your chemo, like before your infusion. And so it'll be a new part of the process.
19: Right.
6: Nice.
19: It is the summer. School districts, probably almost all, there might be one or two that are still having classes, but summer feeding sites started mm-hmm. across the state. So we've got a little update. I know Dave did an interview on that last Thursday, but we've got a story we're going to post about that. Those are key in West Virginia, sponsored by the State Department of Education and others. But those summer feeding sites are up and going.
6: Yeah, and they're very concerned about students this year.
19: Yeah.
6: Well, and I'm sure you mm-hmm. got that from your interview, just that you know, times are very tight right now for a lot of families, and there is a great concern about making sure kids have food. I'll never forget during COVID, during one of the briefings, and you know, they were talking about getting food out to kids, and the little girl who was about 8 years old called in to the county board office to make sure that she and her sister knew exactly where to be
20: so they could get food that day. That was heartbreaking. That's, you know, sticks with you all these years later.
19: And we also may get some new information. There was the shooting in Morgantown last week in the CVS parking lot where police came and a man had a gun in a car. Mm-hmm. He's been identified now. We have that story. But also, I think we're going to get some information because there's been some little bit of dispute. Well, not dispute, but there's been, did police fire the shots? Did the man self-inflict? Mm-hmm. And I think we may be getting some of that information later today on exactly what happened there. And there might be some disagreement about what caused the man, if he did self-inflict, mm-hmm. What caused him to do so. So we look for that story also coming up later today at WVMetroNews.com. So we're working on that and other things.
20: Welcome back.
19: Good to be back.
20: Glad to have you.
19: Yeah.
20: All right.
21: Celebrated a birthday while you were gone.
19: I did. Yeah. And an anniversary.
21: Oh.
19: More importantly.
21: As we'll say, anniversary comes first. Birthdays.
19: Yes.
21: Fourth or fifth.
19: Yes.
21: Our one of our producers, Stephanie, just celebrated a birthday yesterday, too.
20: Yes. So happy birthday, Steph.
21: Yeah.
20: All right. Nice, Jeff. Thank you.
19: Okay. Good seeing you.
20: You too. We're going to take a quick break. We're back with TJ in just a minute.
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1: West Virginia has always appreciated the country doctor. You know the type, warm smile, good bedside manner, personally invested in the patient. There's real value in that, but sometimes comfort becomes a liability. What we need right now is not another country doctor. We need a surgeon. Surgeons are different. They can seem cold, direct, maybe even a little harsh, but surgeons are not hired to make patients feel better. They're hired to actually make patients better. Congressman Riley Moore joined Talkline Friday. He deserves credit for securing federal dollars for water and sewer projects in his district. That's good news. He also asked Congress for $50 million to address longstanding infrastructure problems in southern West Virginia. Washington's response? No. The hard truth is southern West Virginia's water problems and many of its other challenges will not be solved by the federal government. Congress may throw us a bone from time to time, but bones do not create sustainable economies. Counties like McDowell and Mingo face some of the toughest economic realities in America. Geography matters. Access matters. The collapse of coal certainly matters. Whatever the cause, no federal appropriation can permanently fix the underlying problem. Even if Washington wrote the check, it would treat the symptoms, not the disease. Whether Congress intended to or not, it sent a clear message. West Virginia, this problem is yours to solve. Can the state solve it? Some of it, perhaps. All of it? Probably not. That leaves us with something politicians and communities alike tend to avoid. Hard decisions. Maybe impossibly hard decisions. Governor Morrissey, legislative leaders, local officials, and community stakeholders need to begin a serious conversation about the future of Southern West Virginia. Not after the next grant application, not next year, now. Because the longer we avoid the diagnosis, the harder the treatment becomes. Washington's answer may not have been the one Southern West Virginia wanted to hear, but it may be exactly the one it needed to hear. Sometimes the first step toward cure is accepting the diagnosis.
2: TJ joins us now from Huntington, where the state baseball tournament is set to begin. TJ, there's a Garth Brooks song about that, I think. Unanswered prayers, maybe? That's kind of feels like the vibe you're going for in this one.
3: Yeah, I think so. And it wasn't the answer that we wanted. And, you know, Riley Moore asked for $250 million, AB, and then he took it down to 50, and they still said no. And what I'm trying to contrast here is we all have that doctor, that country doctor, I like to call it, where, you know, they're very reassuring. And that's not what we need right now, in my opinion. We need a surgeon who is often described. They have the rep of being painful, bluntly painful, but necessary, right, in prescribing the treatment, the surgery that you need to make the patient better. And I feel like the federal government has given us an answer here. So the future of many of these communities in southern West Virginia will be up to us. It will be up to West Virginians. We don't have the money to fully serve the problem and go out and rebuild many of these systems because we don't have sustainable economies in many of these areas. So it's time to get honest with ourselves, ask very difficult questions, pose very difficult new ideas about what we need to do to rejuvenate these communities and find a way forward for the benefit of all. And look, I know that's not popular. I saw firsthand last night when I published this commentary.
4: You sure did.
3: It is not popular, but somebody needs to do it, and somebody needs to be talking about this, and I think the longer we avoid it, and the nasty little secret, guys, is there's already a lot of talk about this, but it's in closed locations behind closed doors. We need a very public dialogue about this and how we need to move forward, and these communities need to help shape that as well.
2: Yeah, no doubt about it, but you look at and you write about this, about how McDowell and Mingo and several of their neighbors have some of the worst economic metrics in America. These are communities that literally put the lights on for the rest of the country.
3: Yeah. Yeah. And the sad reality is, Amanda, that no one cares. In talking with Riley Moore Friday on Talkline, I just spit it out because somebody needs to say it again. They don't care. Washington doesn't care about that. It's what have you done for me lately? And the coal fields of southern West Virginia help build America. They help build the infrastructure and the industry. Coal makes steel. We've heard that. Coal-fired electricity that was very cheap, very abundant, fueled this nation. The reality is those who benefited from it across this country, their elected representatives do not care about that. And that was the message that they told us. We can continue to fight that, and I think our representatives will, and we can continue to try to get what help we can from Washington. But the reality is, and the sooner we face it, this is on us. We're the only ones that are going to fix it. The federal government is not going to fix it. And the sooner we get about the business of fixing it, the better we're going to be.
4: TJ, I would say, though, that there's probably a lot of people that are listening right now in some of those areas you mentioned, McDowell, Mingo, and several other counties, as Amanda said, that may be saying, well, what can I do? What can the people actually do? We don't have this kind of money. What can they do?
3: I think one of the things that we need to talk about, and look, Dave, I grew up in the southern coal fields.
4: I've seen
3: the place that I grew up. I have seen it decimated by the collapse in the coal industry. A wonderful community that I love and I cherish my upbringing there. It's struggling. It is really struggling. And I think we have to talk about some means of how do we keep the community, how do we keep the essence and the culture of the community together while understanding if people would be up for some kind of voluntary relocation. Because we may not be able to build water systems throughout southern West Virginia because we just don't have enough people and enough payers to maintain them. And clearly the federal government's not going to give us the money. So is there some way to create a higher population density so that we can take broadband to a larger single community, water that is reliable and clean to a larger single community? Same for electricity. Look, guys, I realize that is not popular. It's not something that anyone would want to do, but it needs to be something that we talk about. Yes, it's inordinately uncomfortable, and I'm not saying that that is the end-all, be-all, but the sooner we start talking about possible solutions that can help people remain in southern West Virginia, help keep the culture alive, and at the same time build a sustainable economy that can pay for all of this, I don't know what other choice we have. It just seems like at some point we have to deal with the issue and figure out how to make ourselves whole and prop ourselves up. And if somebody's got a better idea, I'm all ears. But I think we need to put all possible solutions on the table.
2: And it is difficult because, as you pointed out, you know, you can look across the river to eastern Kentucky and see, you know, a Pikeville that is doing quite well.
4: Exploding. Yeah.
2: They just started another medical school. I can't remember. I think it's, It's another medical school down that way.
3: So I spent a lot of time in my career working in eastern Kentucky and in Pikeville. Pikeville is a roadmap for economic diversification in Appalachia. It truly, truly is. And they have the right people on the bus there steering those activities. And they've also brought people and created housing to bring people in from other parts of Pike County, where they aren't necessarily going to be able to build that infrastructure. The other reality is you've got a much larger state in Kentucky with a much more diversified economy in central and even western Kentucky that helps prop up eastern Kentucky. We used to have that here in West Virginia. We don't anymore. The roads, by comparison, I mean, AB, you drive those roads. You've seen it. They're pristine in comparison. I used to go to Whitesburg, Kentucky, once every other week on a regular basis. The roads are pristine. Yet they have the same economic challenges that we do.
2: Yeah, it's a very difficult thing, especially when you're, you know, driving somewhere and then you're just dreading crossing the state line. As much as you want to get back to West Virginia, man, you know that the roads are, it's going to be a different situation. It's going to be a tough situation.
3: Absolutely.
2: Yeah.
4: Right. Let's go Mountaineers, right? Because I know that you're still jacked up about that over the weekend, right? And your alma mater is in the state baseball tournament too.
3: I tell you, it's Roll Tide and Let's Go Mountaineers. Those are the two things people need to be saying this week.
2: Roll Local Tide is what you're saying, right? Local.
3: Exactly.
2: Local. Okay. All right. Just making sure. We're back in just a minute.

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7: Mike Pushkin will remain the state Democratic Party chairman. He has served for the past 4 years, and this year had faced a challenge from Teresa Torres-Seva. However, during Saturday's meeting, Pushkin was reelected on a vote of 43-32. The state high school baseball tournament will continue today in Huntington. The Class AA quarterfinal games are today from Marshall's Jack Cook Field. 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
1: Welcome back to the show. Matt Guitar Murphy, Stephanie Pauley, our producers today. 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
2: The Tiger Valley United Way and United Way of Central West Virginia are announcing the launch of an initiative called United We Prepare. They're calling it a groundbreaking statewide initiative designed to strengthen disaster preparedness, community resiliency, and nonprofit coordination across West Virginia. Joining us now to talk more about this effort in all 55 counties of West Virginia is Margaret O'Neill, the United Way of Central West Virginia. Thanks for being here.
3: Good afternoon. Thanks so much for having me.
2: Where, you know, you can feel it in the air, Margaret. We were just talking about that as we came on the air today, where we know that it's summer and we expect like this, all this humidity and heat. But sometimes when we get these kind of conditions, we know what can follow.
3: Well, and we're, you know, approaching the 10-year anniversary of what is one of the most damaging floods we experienced in West Virginia. So the timing is perfect. And, you know, we believe as United Ways that this is filling a gap of sorts, right? We know there are state emergency management and there's county emergency management, but sometimes what we find out is not everybody knows each other. And so we really hope that we can convene the nonprofit community along with our state and county preparedness, not duplicating any efforts. I think it's really important to say that, but to figure out how we can fill the gaps or better connect everybody so that when disaster does happen, as we know it, it

0: training and technical assistance for nonprofits and community partners, developing stronger communication and coordination of systems among organizations during emergencies, resource sharing, and then working together on planning opportunities, and then statewide preparedness conference, which you say will focus on strengthening community resilience. You know, you guys are called upon so often, you know, when something happens, it's like, well, just call 211. They'll, you know, believe it or not, they're like, there are actual real people who have to coordinate all of that stuff. Have you seen some of this duplicated before? And that's part of the reason why you guys are so, you know, you're really putting the foot down on the gas when it comes to creating this?
1: Yeah, we think somebody had to. And, you know, I had a comment back today from the press release that said, I appreciate somebody getting in the weeds on this, because it really is difficult to make sure that we know who the partners are, that we try not to do anything that's duplicative, and that we just strengthen the things and partnerships that exist, but also identify the weaknesses or the places where we don't have partnerships. And, you know, the communication piece, this is funded possible by the Verizon grant that we received. Verizon has been doing this throughout the country with different United Way opportunities, and they picked West Virginia this year, and we couldn't be more pleased with that, because we certainly are, you know, well-versed in disaster, and we know what can happen. And so I think they have a really, you know, an interest in what we develop and how we can put forth some really positive changes or suggestions to make things a little bit easier when it does happen.
0: We're talking with Margaret O'Neill, the executive director of the United Way of Central West Virginia. You know, I wonder if, as West Virginians, you guys have a unique perspective, because some of the most challenging areas to get to and serve are oftentimes the most hard hit, Margaret.
1: Well, we've seen it time and again, where certain communities get flooded regularly or have challenges with poverty in certain communities that are their own disaster. And so you said it, Amanda, that the connection to 211, which this definitely is a piece of that work, and the fact that we have 12 United Way serving all of West Virginia will ensure that these conversations are taking place even in those more rural counties, you know, Gilmer, Lewis, Upshur, Randolph, the places. We want to make sure Mingo has some support. So we really are interested in making sure that places that might have a less stronger county organization might be able to use this United We Prepare as a place to really come together and organize in their communities.
2: Margaret, this is Dave Allen. Thank you for joining us on the show today. As far as like people that are listening to us right now that are in these particular areas, what can they do to help out? Because people like neighbors like to help neighbors. As you know, well know, West Virginians are the most giving people on earth. What can people in those particular communities that may not necessarily be involved with the United Way, but still want to help out? Talk about that.
1: Sure, and we want to know who you are. So if you're listening today, you can reach out to us here in Charleston at the United Way or any local United Way for more information. But what we want, what we've promised to do, what we promised Verizon we would do, is have those gatherings in different parts of the state. So if you think Southern United Way of Southern West Virginia and Greenbrier Valley will come together to host something to make sure people understand what they need to have in disaster. We've talked, I get really excited about this, my favorite part, is that preparedness piece, right? So many times we've gone into community post-flood and like literally the next 12 hours, and we see all the stuff on the sidewalk, right? The carpet and this and that and whatever was damaged. Well, FEMA would tell us that we need pictures of all that damage before you take it out. So if we can use these gatherings to make sure people know what they need to do in a disaster, that they need to have, you know, copy of their insurance somewhere outside of the house should it be damaged by fire. We, you know, sent an email to the Red Cross this morning to work with Erica Manny and her team to see how we can coordinate those kinds of efforts. But that pre-planning and making sure people know what to do when disaster strikes them personally, whatever that is so important to us, because sometimes people get penalized with opportunity for some monetary something on the back end because they don't have the documents that they needed on the front end. So that's a big piece of that. So if you're interested in that, you want to host a local community gathering, please reach out to us and we'd love to do that.
0: And you're working with Brett White, the CEO of Tygart Valley United Way. It's just good to have good partners in all of this. And you almost wish, Margaret, that people weren't so well-versed in all of this, because it means we've dealt with it before.
1: Well, you know, we felt for the Tygart Valley United Way and our friends in the Wheeling community this past, well, it was Father's Day a year ago almost, that went through such a terrible flood in both those places. And fortunately, neither of them had much of that type of disaster before, but it really

0: really made it harder for them because they didn't know everybody that they needed to know, and they didn't know the partners that could reach out to them or that they could reach out to. So this is a big piece of that. And Brett is totally responsible for the grant. He's worked diligently with the Verizon folks and United Way Worldwide to ensure that West Virginia was included. And we hope that the grant will continue over multiple years so that we can just continue to strengthen the work.
1: What do you need from the public, Margaret? Well, how can everybody pitch in ahead of time before something happens?
0: Exactly. So when you see, and you will be seeing, communication about these local meetings, if you have interest, please come. Even if it's just one person, and we can share some of the information for you to take back to your community, we would love that. So participation is going to be vital, not only from the nonprofit community, which, you know, we have a pretty good list of folks that we can contact in our sector, but to the regular person who maybe has been flooded before and would like to come and share what didn't work, right? We don't just want to hear the everything was great part. We need to hear, man, I wish we'd have had this resource, or I wish somebody had told me that ahead of time, which will allow us to compile a whole different set of FAQs for people pre-disaster.
1: Is there a particular nonprofit sector that you think you could use more of those kinds of brains that you don't have at the table right now?
0: Well, we're just getting started, so okay. I really hope we have all those brains okay. at the table. But I think, to your point, Amanda, you guys, the media is going to be super important, because if we have a story to tell, we're going to be, you know, wanting to come back to you all to tell the story, right? Here's what they found, and here's, you know, kind of the outcomes of this work over 6 months and over 12 months, so that you all can share that out to people. And if they didn't get involved in the first round, that they know it's not too late to come and be a part of the table moving forward.
2: Margaret O'Neill, we appreciate you taking time out of your schedule to join us. Do you have anything online that people could, I know this is kind of a new project you guys are working on, but anything online where people could learn more about it yet?
0: Yes. Now, do I know the answer to that?
2: Yeah, it's forthcoming. How's that? It's
0: Jay,
2: forthcoming.
0: I'm going to send it to you. There is a website. So there's already a website that you can go to with all those kinds of questions.
2: Okay.
0: And I'll send you the link so you can let your folks know.
2: Sounds good, Margaret. We appreciate it. Thanks a lot.
0: Thank you so much. Appreciate you both.
1: Thank you. Ditto.
2: 1243, the 2026 West Virginia Scholar Program has been a huge success. High school juniors from all across the state have applied. Now we're down to 15 finalists. And now is when we need your help. 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Stay with us.
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2: All right. The Mountaineers are preparing to head to Omaha. It's an exciting time for Mountaineer faithful. And if you haven't, you know, gotten in the moment like the rest of the world, you got to watch some of those videos just to get yourself hyped up. Brad Howe joins us now. When are you hitting the road?
3: Hello, guys. Hello. Good to be with you. This is turning into fun. We're like 2 week good run here for us. On
2: I know. Show. Thank you. Just book yourself every day in this time slot. We enjoy it.
3: Thank you. And it's perfect. Happy to join and hope we keep going. So we're going to head out Wednesday. We should be in Omaha, knock on wood. If travel goes well, we'll be there by Wednesday afternoon. And we're off and running. And we'll be posting and doing shows and doing live hits and trying to give everybody back here a taste of what it's like for the first trip ever to Omaha for the Mountaineer baseball team.
2: So that's obviously the big headline, the first trip ever. But what is the sub-headline of this one?
3: Well, I think the sub-headline is just the what came out of the last 2 weeks. And it's really an interesting position, guys. We're so used to, as a fan base, complaining about the treatment from the national media. And it's totally flipped. And this West Virginia team has become the darlings of America. And it's one that people are falling in love with. And I was trying to think about this, and it must be that we take country roads post game for granted because we see it and we participate in it and we've just done it. And I guess part of why it's caught fire nationally is you just don't see that, right? If you're not in the stadium, then you're not seeing that happen. Mm-hmm. And so if you're in Iowa or Nebraska or Minnesota or California, I guess you've just never really seen that. And so when you see those images and that sound and video of that entire stadium singing it and the team singing it, I think that's really driven the brand and it's captured America's attention. And it's why I think heading into this, even though you have Troy, who West Virginia will match up with, I'll be surprised if this West Virginia team's not the darling that Omaha adopts as it does every year with one team.
2: Yeah, that's very special. I was at a birthday party in Columbus over the weekend, and that was like, you know, big Ohio State community where that I was in, but they were all talking about the baseball game. It was, you know, it was Saturday, and they were talking about some of the technology that this baseball team uses that's helped them, you know, get to this point.
3: Yeah, I think that's and so here's the other part of that's really the larger picture outside of this particular trip to Omaha, is that West Virginia is one of only two teams over the last 3 years to be in three straight super regionals. And the Mountaineers joined North Carolina for that honor, who's also punched its ticket and will be heading to Omaha. So this is not a fun little plucky underdog story here. This is a really talented, not only team, but program over the last 3 years that I think is here. And this isn't a window that is closing. I think it's the opposite. I think a window is opening here for WVU. This will continue to be a springboard. And so they've been knocking on this door. They finally knocked it down. If you turn the page and move forward, I think this branding, this program, and the attention it gets will continue to enhance its recruiting. Then you add in this biomechanical center that's over at Kendrick Family Ballpark Complex. And, guys, this is a real difference maker and game changer. And not only is the technology there to benefit the current players, and we had Brody Kresser on Three Guys before the game talking about it specifically, how it helped his stance and his swing and things that he wouldn't have got just from coaches looking at him that he picked up. And you can go back and listen to the details there if you want. But I think the other part of it is it benefits current players, yes. But then the recruiting side of that, and of all those players that have rolled through on other Big 12 teams that we know what the environment's like now, a lot of them are going to be entering the transfer portal. And when they've worked out inside that building and they hear what's over there and the resources that are available, and the National League Cy Young Award winner from last year, Paul Skeens, came down and used the facility because his major league franchise doesn't have something like that, I think the recruiting window for this program because of that building is really just opening, not closing, because this team's got to Oklahoma. So I have a feeling this baseball program's around to stay, and it's going to continue to be a national power, and it might even get better, guys.
1: Brad, I think WVU just scored another run while we were talking there. They just scored another one. What was the feeling like there? Of course, we all know about the storms and everything. We'll leave that alone for now. But what was it like when the Mountaineers early on, what was that feeling like when they started, you know, plating one after another? What was that like in the stadium?
3: You know, pretty amazing, because as we talked last week, it was so dramatic, the regional and all those games. And edge of your seat and miracle escapes and you did whatever you had to do, and you were just hanging on every pitch for inning after inning after inning for hours, guys. You were hanging on every single pitch. This was just different. You came into Friday and you were really hopeful and you were excited, but certainly you respect the Cal Poly group, and they have a couple pitchers that'll have a shot to play professional baseball. They had a closer that was outstanding that really never got to get much work in a game that mattered. And it was one of those, if I back into the analysis now and you look at what was coming, quite frankly, poor Cal Poly walked into a buzzsaw.
1: They did.
3: I'm not sure anybody could have walked into that environment and that Shark Tank and walked out of there with a win. Now, I wouldn't have projected a 29-3 run advantage in the two games, certainly not. But I think that was an impossible situation for an opponent, for a team that had met its destiny and it was going on, and that crowd just willed it onto a win. And I think what you saw early on in game one, when Sean Smith hits that three-run homer to give you a three-run lead in the first, I think from that point on, it was an exhale from everybody, and they just said, hey, it's on now, and we're going up with confidence and swagger, and we're going to let it rip and swing, and it just steamrolled from there.
2: It did.
3: And just quite frankly, West Virginia was just outstanding.
2: Well, it's been an awesome ride. Brad, we'll check in with you later this week. Thank you. We're back in a minute.
3: Thanks, guys.
0: We'll be right back. This is Metro News Midday. Metro News, the voice of West Virginia.
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2: From ABC News, I'm Chuck Sievertson. Police are seeking two people in connection with a mass shooting over the weekend in Toledo, Ohio. 12 people injured. ABC's Pierre Thomas.
3: A local Toledo festival turns into a nightmare with people literally running for their lives in a hail of gunfire. At least two gunmen firing away. When the shooting stops, 12 people caught in the crossfire, ranging in age from 14 to 61. Two initially listed in critical condition.
4: Everybody trying to find their kids.
5: It was quite a few people that needed help. And, you know, it's a crazy sight to see.
3: The shooters fleeing the scene. Police now in a desperate manhunt, asking for the public's help.
2: The New York Knicks watch party outside Madison Square Garden is canceled tonight for Game 3 of the NBA Final because President Trump is planning to attend the games, says the NYPD. ABC's Sherry Preston.
6: Agent Matt McCool with the U.S. Secret Service says
7: you will see Secret Service police and special agents, transportation security officers, federal air marshals, and the NYPD NYPD officers throughout the area.
6: What you won't see is those fans packing the streets outside the garden. That party's been moved to Bryant Park. They're also screened set up in Central Park and throughout Brooklyn.
2: Hours before the tightened security, five people were slashed yesterday at Penn Station, one of the nation's busiest train stations, just below Madison Square Garden, one person in custody. Iran and Israel say they have stopped attacks that reignited over the weekend after President Trump told Israeli Prime Minister Netanyahu not to retaliate for the latest Iranian attacks. ABC's Jonathan Carl.
8: The president is saying that his peace deal is still on the verge. He's been saying that for now months, saying only subject to ignorance or stupidity getting in the way.
2: An offshore magnitude 7.8 earthquake hit the southern Philippines today, killing at least 35 people, injuring more than 144 others, officials say. You're listening to ABC News.
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2: Ukraine saying Russian drone strikes at a nuclear fuel storage facility near Chernobyl. Officials say radiation levels at the site are stable. Ukraine retaliating with its own drone strikes. In Moscow, ABC's Ian Pannell.
11: There are at least 500,000, half a million Russians have lost their lives in this war. Many more, of course, have been wounded. And, of course, that has an impact on immediate family and extended family and friends. And so that makes people even more aware.
2: Pannell says more Russians are doubting Putin, their leader. Border czar Tom Homan telling TV interviewers today that he intends to send more ICE agents to New York City due to what he calls a lack of local cooperation. Against it, New York City Mayor Zoran Mamdani.
12: I also do believe that ICE as an entity is one that should be abolished and that we should return to an immigration system that has more humanity at the heart of it.
2: With a week to go before the World Cup, comes to Atlanta.
13: So far, the Atlanta Convention and Visitors Bureau says 226,000 hotel nights are either booked or blocked for the weeks during the games, but that's compared with 320,000 during the same period last year. Georgia Hotel and Lodging Association President Chris Hardman acknowledges,
14: "It is not at the 8 Super Bowl equivalent expectation that was set last year."
13: The Atlanta Convention and Visitors Bureau expects the demand will increase as fans learn more about the country's playing in the later tournaments. Jonathan O'Brien, ABC News, Atlanta.
2: Chuck Sievertson, ABC News.
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17: 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For your start to the work week, with plenty of sunshine, a hazy, hot, and humid afternoon, a high near 90 degrees, an overnight low of 72 degrees under partly cloudy skies, a mix of clouds and sunshine around for your Tuesday, temperatures in the mid-80s for daytime highs. Have yourself a great day, everyone. From the Watchdog, I'm Darnell Foster.
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1: 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Coming up a little bit later on in the hour, Chris Akers from Mountain Mission is going to join us. Next hour, we're going to introduce you to a man by the name of Tony Francois. He's an attorney with an interesting background when it comes to environmental regulations. Interesting story. He's going to join us during the 2 o'clock hour. And after 2:30, it's Open Line West Virginia. It's Metro News Midday.
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2: Hi, everyone. Welcome to the show on a Monday. We're glad that you're here. Stephanie Pauley and Matt Murphy are our producers today. I'm 13 News and Tonight Live anchor Amanda Barron alongside Dave Allen. Coming up in just a little bit, Mountain Mission has a need all year round. It's oftentimes we talk about this, Dave, so much during the holidays that we forget about the great need that is out there at all times, especially with kids out of school. Right now, Chris Akers is going to join us to talk about an initiative with my other company's parent company. Can't have too many parent companies.
1: I was going to say you can't have too many people trying to help out. No. And we did our own thing here last week, and I had an opportunity to interview on the local show the people with the Backpack Buddies program who've had an event in Putnam County this past week. They're doing another one in Boone County this week. So many different things.
2: I drove past that this weekend in Putnam County. I mean, did you see that? It was actually right by your house, and it was wild. Oh, like, there were so many kids everywhere.
1: They
2: it was
1: have
2: great.
1: Several hundred people when they fill the boxes that they send home with students. So, yeah, the community support for that one and the one in Boone County are just off the charts.
2: Yeah. Well, we have that's a fantastic program that they do, and we're excited to bring you more about that, as they move into this weekend and with the Backpack Buddies. All right, let's talk about another great thing that happened over the weekend. Certainly meaningful and heartfelt, and I don't use that term lightly. The family of a heart recipient named Emmett Achenbaugh made a special trip from Indiana to West Virginia over the weekend to thank the family of an organ donor. And joining us now to talk more about it is Cheryl King. She's the community outreach coordinator for CORE, and Jalen Nelson. And Jalen, you are the mother of a very special little person, Hudson, who made this ultimate gift and this moment happen, and our hearts go out to you and we're thinking of you. But tell us what this weekend was like for you.
3: Yes, this weekend it was a lot of emotions. Whenever the accident first happened, I had been struggling with the fact if I made the right decision, and seeing Emma and his family this weekend, it has made me feel as if I made the best decision getting to know little Emma. Like, I lost my baby, and I'll forever miss him and love him, but I gained another family that I can love through tragedy, and I'm very thankful for that.
2: Wow. That's a beautiful, beautiful answer. Tell me a little bit about your son, Hudson Browning. How old was he when he passed away?
3: He was 2 years old. He was the light of my life. He was wild, the typical two-year-old.
2: And this weekend, you guys had a car show in his honor, and then the family, little Emmett's family, all made a several-hour trip down to Omar to meet you guys. Were you nervous?
3: I was so nervous.
2: Yeah. Tell me a little bit about the moment that you got to listen to that heartbeat.
3: The moment that I put on the stethoscope, I was so nervous because I hadn't been able to hear my baby heart in a year, and hearing it for the first time after a year felt like I made that, and it just, so many emotions.
2: When you had a chance to spend some time with Emmett's mom, I mean, moms have a connection, you know, that most of us can't. If you're not a mom, you probably don't understand it. Tell me a little bit about that connection.
3: I really like her. I think she has 5 other kids, and she is an amazing mommy. Yeah. And I'm so thankful to get to know her and her family, and hopefully become one big family through this.
2: Yeah, I'm sure you guys will look forward to keeping in touch. Cheryl King is on set with us. Cheryl, as you know, our hearts just melted as we heard Jalen's answer there, saying that she knows now that she made the best decision. Gosh, what goes through your mind when you hear that?
4: That I wish all families could look ahead to that point. You know, I know Jalen and her family thought, you know, this is for the good of others. But then it brings a whole different meaning when they actually get to see the end result and know that her baby's heart is now in Emmett.
2: Yeah. What a job that you have to get to be there and coordinate these types of reunions. Not everybody is comfortable doing this.
4: No, there are a lot of donors and recipients who don't want to meet the other. And that's okay. But when stories like this happen, you just know, you know, that it was meant to be. Mm-hmm. And I consider it an absolute privilege to be at those meetings.
2: Sure.
4: when they meet each other.
2: Yeah. Jalen, talk to us about just the moments, like when you first were able to lay eyes on Emmett and this family. Walk us through what was going through your mind.
3: When they first pulled into my driveway, I was so anxious and nervous because I had never really gotten to speak to them or like really know them like that. And whenever they pulled in, it was like I was looking at my baby again. They looked so much alike, and it was just love at first sight for all of them.
2: Wow. What made you want to have this? Did you ever go back and forth about whether or not, you know, this meeting was the decision, or was that always in your plan?
3: It was always in my plan.
2: No questions asked, huh?
3: No questions asked.
2: What kinds of things did you guys talk about? What did you find that you have in common beyond this major gift?
3: We, both of us have really big families. Our kids love to play water dogs. We went to waterways this weekend.
2: Oh, well, you got to go to waterways if you're traveling, you know, that's what you got to do.
3: Yeah.
2: That's so.
3: And I'm very thankful.
2: Yeah, no doubt about it.
1: Well, you know, this is a very unique story. I mean, this Dave Allen, by the way, thank you for joining us. And I know well the area you're talking about. I'm a Logan County guy, too. When you hear these stories, and I think it's true what Cheryl said, and we've done so many interviews with folks through organ donations, and many people have said, look, you know, I reached out to the people who received part of my loved one, or I just couldn't go through with it, or I tried or whatever. But I think you are to, I mean, and everybody handles everything differently, 100%. There's no right or no wrong, but I think you and your family are to be commended for wanting to do this.
3: Thank you.
2: We have Emmett's mom now on the phone. Savannah, thanks so much for being here. We appreciate it.
5: Yeah, you're welcome.
2: How was the weekend for you? Tell me just about the moment that you rolled up in Omar, West Virginia, and were able to hug this family for the first time.
5: We were really nervous. Sorry, I can't talk about it without crying.
2: It's understandable.
5: They truly, Jalen's, I guess I would say her decision that she made truly saved my baby's life.
2: Yeah.
5: And without her decision, I don't know where we would be at the moment. We are beyond thankful, and I can't thank her enough. Like she said, we never got a chance to meet Hudson, but I guess, Emmett does resemble a lot of him, which is amazing. I know Emmett, he is very thankful himself. And he even made the comment over the weekend that he has another mommy and daddy, and that just really meant a lot to me because he deserves that. And I would not want to take that away from Jalen or her husband. And I will forever share him with her.
2: Oh, Savannah, that's so beautiful. And kids say the the best things, don't they? Like, he doesn't really even, do you think he understands the gravity of the situation just yet?
5: He does understand a lot of it. He still doesn't understand about Hudson not having a heart and that, but he does understand that he does have Hudson's heart. And even like throughout our daily life at home, he will make comments about Hudson. And we always include him like with everything we do.
2: Wow, Jalen, when you hear that, what are you thinking?
6: Yeah. Sorry, I'm really emotional after hearing that. It just brings so much happiness to my heart because as a mother, you want the best for your kids. And I feel like even with the organ donation for Hudson, his heart went to the most deserving people. And to see how they treat him is even when he's gone is just so remarkable.
2: We talk a lot on this program about veterans, and there's this lovely, lovely family who says, you know, people die twice. They die once, their physical death, and then they die when you stop saying their names. And I feel like knowing that Hudson's name is being said in, within the walls of a home in Indiana, I mean, he will never be forgotten.
6: No.
2: Savannah, you have a new family. Will you come back to West Virginia?
5: Yes. Our plan right now is to come back every few months and see them. I know Emmett had a hard time leaving. I mean, he hugged, I don't know, Jalen and her husband at least three times before he left. And he actually they gave him his first Build-A-Bear. And he has played his heart, I would say, 1,000 times just on the way home. And he has literally held it in his hand the whole way. So it just really means a lot to Emmett as well.
2: Wow. Tell everybody what's in that, what that Build-A-Bear heart is playing.
5: So his Build-A-Bear heart is playing Hudson's heart. And so, obviously, the heart that is within him. And Emmett has heard his own heart that we had sadly lost. And so it's just really crazy because Emmett's heart, that it was so sick, but it was perfect to us. And it, to us, it sounded strong. And so just hearing Hudson's heart versus Emmett's heart, it's just a complete different different heartbeat, different everything.
2: Yeah.
5: So it's just really crazy that it's just, they're so different, but at the same time, like, with Emmett having Hudson's heart, now Emmett has that chance of life because he just never really had a childhood. It was always hospital stays after hospital stays. So just being able to see him play at the water park, you know, play with other kids, you know, that's just what Emmett has strived for so long. And for him to be able to, you know, and for Jalen to be able to make that decision and just allow my little boy to have that is just amazing to me.
2: Yeah. How is he doing? How long has it been since the surgery and how is he doing?
5: So today has been a year and he has done amazing. He has a lot of muscle weakness still. We're not quite sure how much muscle weakness he'll be able to gain back. But at the end of the day, he can walk, he can run to his ability. So for me, that means the world to me. And, yeah, he's just overall done really great. And is just able to be a normal boy.
2: Yeah. Jalen, I'm looking at pictures of Hudson right now and then seeing Hudson Hero, hashtag Hudson Hero. He really is a hero.
6: Yes, he loves Spider-Man, so I know if he could see what all he's done, he would be ecstatic.
2: Yeah. What other things did he love?
6: He loved dirt, anything on that has wheels.
2: I'm looking at a picture of him on his green tractor right now.
6: Yes.
3: He would call tractors Hudson's because of Hudson's playground. So any tractor was a Hudson to him, and he would flip out whenever he see one.
2: Wow. Wow. How is your extended family doing with all of this?
3: It's a struggle day to day, and I feel as if this weekend really helped a lot of us.
2: Yeah. It's a monumental moment. Cheryl, we're always so grateful to share stories, but this one's really special.
4: Yes, this one was, I was so blessed to be there, and I had some of my advocates with me, and that was the first time that they had seen a donor family and a recipient family meet, mm-hmm. and it just means a lot, and it, you know, gives you that push that, you know, this is why we do what we do.
2: Yeah. I think what else is interesting about this particular case, I mean, it's so heartfelt, but also that these are such young boys. You know, any story is special, but these are just two little guys.
4: Right. And we have had several toddlers in the past few years that have been organ donors, and their families are amazing to me, just to make that sacrifice and to see that on the other side that they're bringing a family, joy unspeakable.
2: Yeah. Jalen, what would you say to another parent out there, you know, just, no, God forbid anyone is in this situation that you were in, what finally made you, you know, make the decision that you made? And what would you say to another parent out there who's in the same unthinkable situation?
3: I would honestly say, because this was told to me by my mother whenever I was having to make the same decision, she looked at me and she saw me crying and seeing me so upset because I was just told that I couldn't bring my baby home and that he was going to go to heaven. But I wouldn't want no other mother to feel like the way that I'm feeling right now. And that really has stuck with me, and I'm glad I seen it through.
2: No doubt about it. Savannah, I just want to give you the last word here and give you the last opportunity to, you know, just share with Jalen what's on your heart.
7: Overall, Jalen, I just want to say thank you for everything. And I know Emmett doesn't always express his feelings well, but he is just as thankful as I am. And just thank you for accepting us. And thank you for loving him this weekend, like I said. And that, you know, he will forever be yours as he is mine.
2: You guys are two strong, beautiful moms, and we're so honored to have you on. Cheryl, you too. You're three. It's nice to talk with you all. And well, you be careful traveling those country roads when you come back in a few months, Savannah.
7: Thank you.
2: You're welcome. Jalen, thank you so much for your time. Cheryl, we appreciate you as well.
4: Thank you.
2: Thanks, ladies. We're back in just a minute.
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0: Hello, everyone. From the Watchdog, I'm Darnell Foster with a look at your local weather forecast for your start to the work week with plenty of sunshine, a hazy, hot, and humid afternoon, a high near 90 degrees, an overnight low of 72 degrees under partly cloudy skies, a mix of clouds and sunshine around for your Tuesday, temperatures in the mid-80s for daytime highs. Have yourself a great day, everyone. From the Watchdog, I'm Darnell Foster.
1: Ministers throughout the entire state of West Virginia, and it provides meals to students when they're no longer in school during the summer months, during their summer vacation.
2: Reese says a large majority of students in West Virginia qualify already for free or reduced meals. West Virginia Parkways Authority Executive Director Chuck Smith says he noticed a few things when he came on board at the agency about a year ago. One of those, the personnel policies, were in great need of updating.
3: We were lacking in so many areas as far as being current with current laws. And being current as far as referencing from one statute to another, one form to another. All of our policies were kind of mixed matched a little bit.
2: He says they're working on those policies now. It'll take a while. The Parkways Authority oversees the operation of the West Virginia Turnpike. You can read more at WVMetroNews.com. State police say a Lincoln County man died over the weekend after being pinned under his riding lawnmower. Troopers say 62-year-old Barry Brunty of Branchland was operating a zero-turn mower that went over an embankment, pinning Brunty underneath the machine in a creek. Brunty died at a Huntington hospital. Read more at WVMetroNews.com. 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
2: 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The work's been happening at the Richard Mine Treatment Facility. There's an event showcasing that work this hour. Defending champion Wheeling Central has advanced in the AA baseball tournament, winning its opening round game 3-2 today over James Monroe. Four winners in Class AA today in Huntington advance to semifinals later this week. All of the action on Metro News. From the Metro News Anchor Desk, I'm Jeff Jenkins.
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1: 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The state championships, or the tournament, I should say, baseball tournament going on in Huntington at Jack Cook Field, home of the Varsity University Thunder and Herd. Game one earlier today, number one, Wheeling Central, with a walk-off over number eight, James Monroe. And Wheeling Central takes that game 2-1, Amanda.
2: All right. I want to talk about something that's happening later this week. 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Well, this weekend, in conjunction with WOWK, WBOI, WVNS, and WTRF's parent company, Nexstar, we're working together to make sure that people have what they need. It's all a part of our Founders Day celebration every June. 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And we're teaming up with Mountain Mission this year to do that. At least at WOWK's part, every station has an opportunity to pick an initiative that works best for them. Chris Akers is with Mountain Mission, and he joins us now. Thanks for being here. We appreciate it.
3: Hey, I appreciate you, Amanda. Dave, how are you, my friend?
1: Doing well, buddy. I haven't talked to you in a while. Great to hear from you.
3: Hey, been praying for you. Good to be here.
1: Thank you.
2: We're grateful for those prayers, for sure. Chris, Founders Day is such an important part of what Nexstar does, and we're really excited to be teaming up with you guys to help out where there's a need.
3: Well, you know, if you've been to the the gas pump lately, there's a lot of pain there. I filled up over the weekend, and, you know, that's even after it dropped, you know, a few cents. So the need right now for food is really high. You know, Mountain Mission is known really for our Christmas basket program. But the thing of it is hunger does not recognize any holidays. And so after the hustle and bustle and everything with Christmas and New Year's winds down, we still have hungry local people. And that's why Friday is so important to us.
2: All right. So tell everybody what's happening on Friday.
3: Well, Friday, we again,

0: everything is so expensive right now. You guys and Biggly Piggly Wiggly have a way of doing the shopping so that people get more bang for their buck, essentially.
1: Absolutely. You know, and you know, there is no such thing as too small of a donation. Literally, every dollar helps. And, you know, last year we were able to help over 11,000 individuals in the greater Kanawha Valley with some kind of emergency assistance, whether it be through fire, flood, domestic violence. Maybe it's a loss of job. We're there to kind of fill in the gaps. And when you look at that number and then take into consideration that in Kanawha County alone, the poverty rate is 15.3%, and that equals 26,000 residents. So that's really amazing.
0: It's so many people, and so many those are the people that you know about. There are other families who often don't reach out for help.
1: That is true too. I mean, so you know, we believe in offering a hand up and not a handout. You know, we are very respectful for people, and we're not here to embarrass anybody. We've been doing this now. In October will be our 100th year. Isn't that amazing?
0: Wow.
1: I know I look like I've been here for 100 years, but I haven't.
2: More than 85, Chris. No more than 85.
1: That's true. Thank you, Dave. I appreciate it.
2: I got
1: that.
2: You, buddy.
1: But we're just here to help any way that we can. And this day on Friday is going to be so huge for us. And I can't say thank you enough to NextStar and WOWK for thinking of us and partnering with us for that day.
0: Well, we always love working with you guys. 2026 actually marks 30th anniversary of NextStar Media Group. So the founding day is June 17th, 1996. So, you know, we live in these communities too. So we want to help as much as we can. And we're grateful that our company gives us time to mobilize in this way. Maybe not when a crisis is going on, you know, that's right in our face. But there certainly is a food insecurity issue that's happening everywhere. When you hear, you know, poverty numbers like those that you just mentioned, it's not just the drive. That's one way you can do it. You could come out and see the team, but you can also make a donation right now on your website.
1: You can. You can go to mountainmission.com, and there's a donate now button that you can click, and we have Venmo, Cash App, PayPal. I've got just about every base covered as far as that goes. Also, that day, we're going to be sent up here outside of our donation center at 1627th Avenue with a table. If you would like to drop off some non-perishable food items, drop off your donation there. We'll be here starting at 6 a.m. Friday morning as well. So, and that'll go to about 6 or 6:30 Friday evening. So either way, stop by and see us either here in a thrift store or at Biggly Piggly Wiggly. But most of all, I just want to thank everyone in advance for, you know, helping us continue to help our neighbors in need.
0: We're talking with Chris Akers with Mountain Mission. Chris, is there any, and we don't want to give specifics, but is there any kind of story you can tell us about somebody reaching out for help for the first time and just how tough that is for them?
1: I mean, we see it every day. As far as a particular story, we see this every day. And I mean, some of the stories are just gut wrenching, you know. And I'm blessed to be able to work for an organization that cares that much and has cared for this long about, you know, we're faith based, and so we try to take care of people's physical and spiritual needs. So we pray with people and just let them. You know, there's some that have to choose between food and keeping their power on, or keeping their power on and buying some much needed medication for their children. We've heard those kinds of stories. So I'm just blessed that we're able, thanks to the public, to you all, that we can fill that gap and help that need.
2: And Chris, one of the things I've learned in doing interviews with organizations and folks like you and others is that there's no one particular stereotype that this is the type of people that use these services, because I know with some of the organizations, yours is the same way. A great number of people that you are serving are people that are working and just simply aren't making enough money.
1: Hey, a lot of us are one paycheck away. I mean, you know, we never know when that day will come for us. So, I mean, things are tough now. You know, we talked about gas earlier. I mean, go buy groceries and

0: and look at the shock on your face there. I mean, everything costs more. And, you know, utilities are going up. I mean, it's just all the way around. And a lot of times the wages just don't match the increase in what everyone is experiencing. So, you know, emergency need can come in a lot of different forms. And so we're just happy to be able to help out whenever and however we can.
1: I imagine, I know we're not talking about, we're just talking about like the general need right now, but believe it or not, Christmas is just 6 months away. You guys are going to be, you know, starting to work on that initiative here very soon.
0: What is funny is usually in last year, I think we set a record. I think it was the end of June when we had our first call about our Christmas basket program. So, you know, that is something, as I said earlier, we're known for. And this year, I expect that probably to be a little earlier this year, people calling and trying to get that taken care of. I mean, that's a burden for for a lot of people.
1: Well, we all need to be doing what we can to help our neighbors each and every day. And Friday, people will have that opportunity again alongside the WOWK team. Give everyone those locations again, if you don't mind.
0: Okay. It's at, I think it's 10 Spring Street, Biggly Piggly Wiggly. And then 1627th Avenue, that's where we will be set up as well here at Mountain Mission, right around the corner from our donation drop-off door. So we will be at both locations. Also, you can stop in at either of our thrift stores, 1627th Avenue on the west side, or 3631 7th Avenue in North Charleston. We will have those $10 and $20 bags available for purchase there. And everything will go right into our pantry to help us feed people throughout the summer.
2: All right, Chris, we appreciate you being here. Thanks a lot.
0: Hey, thank you all. God bless you.
2: It's 16 minutes away from 2. Data centers could play a major role in shaping West Virginia's future, but what exactly are they, and what could they mean for our communities, economy, energy, infrastructure, quality of life, et cetera? Over the next 3 weeks, and it actually started last week, State of Minds program, Hoppy Kirchhold is exploring the issue through three distinct perspectives. Now, last week he talked to Chris Morris, director of the West Virginia Data Economy Office. This week it's Amy Margolis, executive director of Tucker United. And then on June 18th, Dano Slezik, executive vice president of Energy Infrastructure Investments at QTS Data Centers. 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Three conversations, three perspectives, State of Minds, presenting all the information you need from, again, three different perspectives. Watch and make up your own mind. Thursdays at 7:30 is when they drop on Metro News Television, presented by Hope Gas and Greer Industries. We are going to check in on the state tournament. State baseball tournament got underway Saturday in Huntington. It's day two today. They took yesterday off, and we'll check in with Daniel Woods when we come back. Stay with us.
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0: Welcome back to Metro News Midday. The state baseball tournament is going on at Jack Cook Field in Huntington. Daniel Woods joins us now. Daniel, so much action and a new atmosphere for everybody.
1: That's right. Jack Cook Field hosting the tournament for the first time after a very long stint in Charleston. And I'll tell you what, I was there Saturday. I will be there for the games today. And it is exactly what you're looking for in an environment for this kind of event. It's very well put together. The folks at Marshall, really warm and put together a really nice setup for the teams, for everybody involved. And the WVSSAC, they've been doing this for so long. It doesn't matter where you put them. It typically goes off without a hitch. And we've got some exciting games already in the books, and I'm expecting some more the rest of the week.
0: I called Wayne Ryan on Friday. I had to ask him something, and I realized, I'm like, oh my gosh, Amanda, you're calling him like right in the middle of like two tournaments. Exactly. It was kind of funny, but he's just ready to go. Like, he was really excited about being in Huntington too.
1: Yeah, and the folks at the SSAC, I can tell, got comfortable quickly, which is always something that you like to see. You know, this is a new experience for them because this is a sprint to end the athletic year. You've got the softball tournament split up over 2 weeks. So it is 2 weeks of softball back-to-back, rolled immediately 48 hours after the end of softball into the first day of baseball. So there's a lot of sweat and a lot of elbow grease that go in this time of year, but it's coming together pretty well.
2: Daniel, for people that are listening to us statewide right now and are so used to going to Gomart Ballpark here in Charleston or maybe even Watt Powell before that, this stadium, if people have never had a chance to see it, is absolutely phenomenal, Jack Cook Field. What's your biggest takeaway and what will surprise people the most when they come down to Jack Cook Field to take in the state tournament?
1: I think the thing that people will immediately just be captured by with Jack Cook Field is just how pristine it is. Marshall has done a tremendous job taking care of the facility. It's a well-kept turf surface. It's all turf. They take great care of the turf. The concourse, the seats, the concession stands, the restrooms, everything is just so well-kept by the folks at Marshall. That's been really impressive to me. And, you know, a newer ballpark is going to look new, but it's a couple years old now, and it's at a point where it looks like they just cut the ribbon on the place.
2: It's a phenomenal facility, and we're talking with Daniel Woods from Metro News Sports about the state tournament that got underway Saturday. They took yesterday off, and now they have already got some action to books. What's happened so far today?
1: So today is our Class AA quarterfinals, and we nearly had an upset because we had the defending state champions in Class AA from Wheeling Central Catholic, who have returned as the number one seed this year, nearly get upset. They had to walk off James Monroe. James Monroe led 1-0 in that game into the sixth inning. Their starting pitcher, Caden Hines, who's committed to play for West Virginia, took a no-hitter into the sixth inning. Wheeling Central was able to tie it in the sixth and then win it with a walk-off in the seventh. So that was already an exciting start to the day. Dave, your world champion Logan Wildcats are going at it with Doddridge County right now in our second game of the day. Last update I had received was a 4-3 Logan lead in that game, which is still in the relatively early innings.
2: That's the only reason why I scheduled you at this time is so you could give me a quick update on the Logan game, just so you know.
0: Is there any one big storyline, Daniel, that you're keeping an eye on during this tournament?
1: Well, when I look big picture, I do want to see how teams adjust to Gomart Ballpark. I mean, it was the same case, or not Gomart Ballpark, to Jack Cook Field.
0: We knew what you meant.
1: The point being, I want to see how they adjust to the new stadium, because Gomart Ballpark was different dimensions that you would see at a high school field, absolutely. But Jack Cook Field is 400 feet to dead center, 330 feet down both lines. So it's a big outfield. You got a lot of ground to cover. And then I think there are a couple things that stick out to me. One, you've got a Bridgeport program that has won 9 state championships, that had the stretch of 7 in a row, that has not won a state title now in half a decade. And then they're back as the number one seed in Class AAA. There's some very good AAA teams to challenge them.
2: About 20 seconds, Daniel, about 20 seconds.
1: And you've got that Wheeling Central team trying to go back-to-back, plus a really deep quad A field.
2: All right, Daniel, we'll keep a close eye on things, and thank you. And, of course, all the games are available at WVMetroNews.com. Many of our affiliates around the state are carrying the audio from their particular local teams. We appreciate you being here, man. Enjoy the games. We'll talk soon.
1: Thank you. I'll talk to you soon.
0: Thank you.
2: We're back after this to close out this hour. Stay with us.
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4: Good morning. I'm John Walkup with your 7 News headlines on this Monday, June 6th. A mass shooting at a Toledo festival sent at least 12 people to the hospital on Saturday. Police say two suspects were shooting at each other and hit at least a dozen people, creating a chaotic scene. The victims range in age from 14 to 61 years old, with most of them in their early 20s. Hours after the shooting, investigators were still processing evidence and reviewing witness accounts and video from the scene. You can visit WTRF.com for more. Well, despite higher prices at the grocery store and gas station, there's another type of spending that people seem to be turning to with a sense of urgency: survivalist spending. Finance expert Jason Haswell says people are spending more money than ever to prepare for what they believe will be hard times or even apocalyptic events. He says preppers are spending huge amounts of money, and companies are selling everything from bunkers to weapons, and they're doing a flourishing business. Haswell advises people to consider that they may not ever need to use these products, and that the price of daily necessities continues to rise. He says it's important to focus on what's most feasible to spend your hard-earned dollar on. Well, the 2026 Special Olympics of West Virginia Summer Games is wrapping up their weekend of competition in the capital city. The statewide event featured more than 500 athletes and unified partners from across the Mountain State. The competition kicked off at Laidley Field and continues with early morning events. Winners from the Special Olympics West Virginia State Games advance to compete in the National Special Olympics USA Games. A team of 23 Mountain State athletes was selected to travel to the Twin Cities in Minnesota for the National Games. And don't forget, WTRF is giving back for our company's Founders Day. We're collecting hygiene and cleaning supplies for the House of the Carpenter now through June 11th. 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That's a look at your 7 News headlines. Have a great Monday. I'm Johnny Walkup, working for you.
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0: Welcome back to Metro News Midday. We had that beautiful interview on with a little boy who received the heart of another little boy from Indiana to Omar, West Virginia. So cool. A reminder, if you want to sign up to be an organ donor, you can do that at core.org. But we want to thank everybody who was a part of that interview, because that was really something, wasn't it?
2: It was.
0: Yeah.
2: It was a great interview. Great stories there, too. Yeah, 100%. No, I mean, and what I guess my big takeaway is how close that they have become. And they're going to be coming in from Indiana, or the Omar people are going to go there and hang out like every 3 or 4 months. That's a long trip, you know.
0: It's a long trip. And what was so cool is like the recipient family showed up at like 10 o'clock on a Friday night, mm-hmm. and like just was welcomed with open arms. Spent the night. They'd never met each other before.
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6: From ABC News, I'm Chuck Sievertson. Iran and Israel say they have stopped attacks after President Trump told Israeli Prime Minister Netanyahu not to retaliate for the latest Iranian attacks, but the Israeli leader did anyway. ABC's Jonathan Carl.
11: The president has been up very early this morning, posting on social media, pleading with both of them to stop the attacks. He is trying to salvage what is left of his ceasefire, clearly worried not just about the Iranian actions, but that his ally, Benjamin Netanyahu, the Israeli prime minister, will blow up what is left of those peace talks.
6: Ukraine saying Russian drone strikes at a nuclear fuel storage facility near Chernobyl, but radiation levels are stable. Ukraine retaliating with its own drones. Russia's lost at least 500,000 troops in the war, says ABC's Ian Pannell in Moscow.
12: We have managed to speak to some people here, including some who said, look, they supported Vladimir Putin. They thought that there was a justification for the start of the war, but now there are doubts.
6: Two people are being sought in connection with a mass shooting over the weekend at a summer festival in Toledo, Ohio. 12 people injured. Update on the still not over California primary, a week since the final votes were cast. On the L.A. mayoral contest, ABC's Trevor Ault.
13: In California, 80% of votes are mail-in, and there are still many more votes that are still coming in. We don't exactly know how many more are left, but based on the trends we're seeing, we are likely going to have a runoff election in November in Los Angeles between two Democrats, Karen Bass and Nithya Raman.
6: An offshore magnitude 7.8 earthquake hit the southern Philippines today, killing at least 35 people, injuring more than 140 others, officials say. Wall Street has been clawing back some of its sell-off from last week. Major indexes are mixed. The Dow lower, the S&P and NASDAQ higher. Oil prices are higher following fighting between Israel and Iran, but they have come off their peaks from overnight. 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
6: Less than a week after the first New World screw worm detection in the U.S. in decades, three other cases are discovered. Dallas-Fort Worth, ABC's Jim Ryan.
16: The first two cases involved calves in Zavala County near the Texas-Mexico border. Now a third calf has been found to have the potentially deadly screw worm larvae on its body in LaSalle County, southeast of Zavala. And if to emphasize that the New World screw worm isn't just an agricultural issue, a dog in Andrews County, 400 miles north of LaSalle County, has been diagnosed.
6: Target recalling Up and Up fragrance-free and Up and Up fresh cucumber-scented baby wipes, linked to bacterial contamination that can be life-threatening. A hunt for whoever made off with 18 pallets of whiskey from a Pennsylvania storage facility last week.
17: There was a lot of noble oak bourbon being stored in a Philadelphia warehouse on Friday. It was supposed to go to locations in northern New Jersey. A couple of thieves had other plans.
18: They showed up at American Supply's warehouse. They said, hey, we're here for a pickup for A21. They didn't really know what it was.
17: A21 Wine and Spirits Chief Operating Officer Rob Koch stating the obvious that the warehouse failed at some basic security measures. The booze still missing. Sherry Preston, ABC News.
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1: Hello, everyone. 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Have yourself a great day, everyone. From the Watchdog, I'm Darnell Foster.
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1: 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Stephanie Pauly, Matt Guitar, Murphy, our producers today. Open line West Virginia coming up at the bottom of the hour. 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
0: 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Let's go live to downtown Charleston. Here's Dave Allen.
1: 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Dave Allen in the host chair. Matt Guitar, Murphy, Stephanie Pauly, our producers today. Open line West Virginia coming up at the bottom of the hour. Your calls and text 1-800-765-TALK. That is the phone number. Text 304-TALK-304. I want to get to this. The schedules are out for the College World Series, just dropping about 45 minutes or so ago, and it looks like West Virginia and Troy, that game will be at 2 o'clock on Friday afternoon. 2 o'clock on Friday afternoon, and those games, actually, that's the first game on their schedule. The second will be Ole Miss and North Carolina. That'll be a 7 o'clock game. But again, the West Virginia-Troy game will be at 2 o'clock on Friday afternoon. It will be broadcast on ESPN. I want to welcome to the show now a gentleman by the he's a newcomer to the show by the name of Tony Francois. He's an attorney with the Briscoe firm in San Francisco, former senior attorney with the Pacific Legal Foundation, and he's won several cases involving constitutional limits on federal environmental permitting at the Supreme Court, and he joins us now. Tony, good afternoon and welcome to the show.
2: Good afternoon. Pleasure to be with you, sir.
1: Thank you for being with us today. Let's start when you throw out the term environmental permitting and so on and so forth, and people are calling for permitting reform. I know West Virginia U.S. Senator Shelley Moore Capito is somebody that's pushing for this. What kind of permitting reform are we talking about, sir?
2: Well, there are a host of federal environmental laws that were passed mostly in the 1960s and 70s. These include the Clean Water Act, the Endangered Species Act, the Clean Air Act, National Environmental Policy Act. It's the environmental world has the same sort of alphabet soup of federal agencies as the intelligence and defense sector. And every one of these agencies and each of these statutes have separate federal permitting requirements that, you know, probably made some sense when they were first developed in the 70s, but have gone on since then over the decades to become these mazes or Rube Goldberg machines that federal bureaucracies will use to slow down or just outright stop private development projects that the bureaucrats, for one reason or other, just don't approve of. And that's not really what the federal government's role should be. And so when we talk about federal permitting reform, we're really talking about simplifying, speeding up, making more predictable, making simpler, reducing the overlap and the time and expense involved in compliance with these basic statutes, turning that that maze of permitting into something a lot simpler, something that does not impede the economy locally or nationally.
1: Well, and I think sometimes what has happened, Tony, is that you mentioned that, and we'll go back a little bit to the 1970s, when in many ways, even before that, in some ways it was the wild, wild west, and there weren't as many regulations as what they could have been. But there's got to be a happy medium. And what I have heard from a lot of businesses and mining groups, and I'll use that for an example, and several other of these, is that, look, sometimes we don't even know what the rules are because they keep changing.
2: Oh, absolutely. And in addition to that, there are some things which are, whether you're talking about, mitigation for impacts on the environment, there aren't even really rules to change. It's just on a case-by-case basis with the whim of the particular permitting officer you're dealing with. It changes from office to office or day to day. And you can be working through a multi-year permitting process, and the federal staff on that project will change midstream, and you got to basically go back to the beginning and start it all over, and the new person will want different things. So, yeah, there's just a lot of, bureaucracy that doesn't really contribute much to the project or really even protection of the environment. I mean, we've been at this for, as you noted, decades, and we've got a pretty good idea now of the kinds of things that'll successfully, you know, limit adverse environmental impacts or mitigate them. We can accelerate how we design these mitigations, and it should not take, as it frequently does now, like years and hundreds of thousands to millions of dollars of consultants and permitting experts just to get you to, here's your permit for your project.
1: Well, I mean, the rules pretty much should remain the same, I mean, I would think, and that's what a lot of folks that have had these different projects over the years have fought. It's not that they don't want to follow the rules. It's that sometimes, as you said, the people that are making the rules, they may change, the bodies change, and you have to start all over again. They just want a level playing field in many cases.
2: Oh, absolutely. And, it's an important thing that you mentioned, Senator Capito, is heavily involved in an effort in the Senate and in Congress generally to develop some common sense permitting reforms that, are going to require some bipartisan work. And, I joined her a couple of months ago on a Capitol Hill briefing where she, talked about the progress that it remains available on that. And, there's obviously a lot of things going on in Washington, but it's, it's not just bad news that there are these permitting problems. But, I think some optimism is in order that, her work can bring to fruition some really useful reforms for the energy sector, for housing, and just for the economy generally.
1: Talking with Tony Francois, who's an attorney with the Briscoe firm out of San Francisco, former senior attorney with the Pacific Legal Foundation here on Metro News Midday. You've been able, in doing some research that I have done, you've been able to win several cases involving constitutional limits on federal environmental permitting all the way up to the Supreme Court. How have you been able to be successful? What have you argued in the past that's led to some of these things getting done and getting taken care of?
2: Well, the basic argument that's won those cases is that when Congress adopted a lot of these environmental statutes, they have limits to what the agencies can require and what they can impose. That over, from the early 1970s until, probably about the 2010s, the agencies would aggressively expand outside those limits and impose requirements that weren't authorized by Congress, would, adopt these, kind of free-floating rules. And what the Supreme Court has thankfully, fairly aggressively in the last, say, 10 years done, is limited the agencies and these permitting programs to what the statutes allow them to do. Now, it's important, though, to recognize that, those cases have taken many years to litigate all the way to the Supreme Court and to win. And, as I've spent time working on this issue, it's clearer and clearer that, that's good that we're able to get federal court protection for property owners. But, even better if Congress will step in and rationalize these permitting processes so that you don't have to, spend years in court trying to just get your permits or get a permit that that makes sense.
1: Tony, you mentioned your work alongside Senator Shelley Moore Capito, and you talked about being in some briefings with her on Capitol Hill. What took place in those?
2: Well, I have worked with an organization in Washington to author a what's called a Blueprint for Congress. It's a basically a, it's a couple hundred page book with a lot of recommendations to Congress on how to modernize the Environmental Protection Agency's permitting and regulation regime. And so we were doing a briefing on the recommendations in that publication. My portion of that focuses on the Clean Water Act, and I've done work with helping people defend against EPA Clean Water Act enforcements in West Virginia. And, you know, so Senator Capito joined us and gave an update on the progress that she's making in negotiations with other senators over a permitting reform package. And, you know, it's one of these things where there actually is a limited amount of time that can be spent debating bills on the floor in the Senate. So a lot of this work has to be done in the background, trying to get a package put together that's got broad support so that it can get onto the floor and has to compete for time with a lot of the other big national issues that are you know, dominating the headlines, foreign affairs.
1: It's not always the sexy. It's not always the sexiest of discussions, Tony. That's what I'm hearing you say, right?
2: Yeah, no, it's not. It's not, you know, immigration. It's not election security, which are obviously very and very important mm-hmm. issues. But it is a very important issue that kind of sits in the background. Mm-hmm. You know, actually, I just mentioned immigration, and one way to better understand federal permitting reform, there's been some news recently that, for example, in this iteration of the Trump administration, an enormous progress is being made on construction of the border fence that was authorized in the first administration, Trump administration, but not a lot of progress made on. Now it's moving pretty quickly. Real permitting reform was involved in authorizing that border fence. A lot of these federal statutes, all the permitting requirements were simply waived. And you can now see they're erecting, you know, miles and miles of that border fence rapidly. So if you apply a modicum of common sense to streamlining and reforming federal permitting for private projects, you see the kind of economic progress that can be made quickly under a reform like that.
1: And we're on the Metro News Radio Network here covering all of West Virginia. So somebody's listening to us right now in any city in West Virginia. What does all this mean to them? Why is it important to the average West Virginian?
2: Well, the cost and delays of permitting major projects find their way into housing costs, energy costs, food costs, because energy is an enormous input into agriculture and food production. So it's really a cost of living issue that kind of sits in the background. You don't necessarily see it every day, but you do live with it every day in electricity costs, in natural gas, in gas and diesel at the pump, in food at the grocery store, because it's difficult to add capacity through new projects to many of those aspects of the economy.
1: And when things slow down, somebody's going to pay for it. You know, at the pump, at the at their local grocery store, whatever, somebody is going to pay it, and costs are eventually passed along to the average West Virginian, I presume.
2: Yeah, no, absolutely. And, you know, people can think of this in terms of the distinction between scarcity and abundance, and really aggressive permitting tends to create scarcity, whether it's coal or oil and gas, electricity. You know, then those things are inputs, for example, fertilizer and transportation for agricultural products. It, you know, as things become scarce, or even if there's a slight tightening of the supply, prices go up. And, you know, we've obviously all seen that at the pump. So anything that the federal government can do to, loosen its grip on supplies, abundance, of those kinds of basic inputs is going to help in the pocketbook.
1: Tony Francois is an attorney, again, with the Briscoe firm out of San Francisco, former senior attorney with Pacific Legal Foundation. I appreciate interesting insights. I appreciate you being here on the show with us today. Thanks a lot.
2: Thank you, sir. Happy to join you anytime.
1: 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We'll get to Open Line West Virginia coming up at the bottom of the hour. 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That is the phone number. Text 304-TALK-304. We'll take a break and come back after this.
0: We'll be right back. 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

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Stephanie Pauly, who just recently celebrated a birthday yesterday, is one of our producers. Matt Guitar Murphy, who seemingly celebrates a birthday every year, is the other producer. Funny how that works, the other producer today as well. Introducing the all-new Metro News Television Weather, Metro News meteorologist Brian Hughes on your radio and his team of meteorologists are on all of your connected screens. 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And also make sure that you download the Metro News Television app if you haven't already, because all four championship games can be viewed exclusively on Metro News from the state baseball tournament going on as we speak. Jack Cook Field in Huntington, all four championship games will be played on Saturday on Metro News. I mentioned this, Metro News Television, I should say, and of course all the audio is available and highlights, video highlights, and all that's available now all week long at metronews.com. I mentioned this earlier in the show, this program that we do every year, the West Virginia Scholar Program, and this is high school juniors from all across the state. I mean, we had a record number of people that applied this year, and we've narrowed it down to now 15 finalists, and now this is where you come in. 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And you've got until midnight on the 14th to do this. 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Again, 15 finalists. Somebody's going to get a full ride to Wesleyan, everything included. 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That's a big part of it. 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I am sure that, like a lot of folks, if you didn't see President Trump's interview with Kristen Welker on Meet the Press yesterday, you probably heard or read about it by now. I actually watched it live yesterday. We're going to get into more of this after Open Line West Virginia. I would be very interested to know your take on this, because I'm going to be quite honest with you. I don't know that I have ever seen anything quite like that. And this is coming from a Trump administration who, by their own admissions, have done a lot of different wild kind of stuff. And this interview yesterday on Meet the Press, where the president just stormed out, was about the most bizarre thing I have ever seen. So I would like to get your take on it. And look, you may have watched that or saw the video highlights and said, I think it was great. He owned it. That's fine. I want to know what you think about the interview yesterday with President Trump, Kristen Welker on Meet the Press. 1-800-765-TALK. That's the phone number. Text 304-TALK 304. Back after this.

0: Hello, everyone. 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Have yourself a great day, everyone. From the Watchdog, I'm Darnell Foster.
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2: West Virginia is just the third state to mandate the coverage. State lawmakers will get together in a few days in Tucker County, and it sounds like CPS will be up for discussion.
3: The state lawmakers will convene for interim meetings at the Canaan Valley State Park next week. On WAJR's Talk of the Town, Democrat Senator Joey Garcia and Republican counterpart Jay Taylor both said the state investment in DOHS and CPS needs to be increased, and there must be more accountability.
4: We don't know what's going on. The transparency is not there. The accountability is not there. And we need to be laser focused on that and getting behind the curtain.
3: Interim meetings begin Sunday, June 14th. I'm Mike Nolting for WVMetroNews.com.
2: The West Virginia Mountaineers will open up the College World Series. 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That's the first game of the CWS. The game will be on ESPN. Metro News will have comprehensive coverage from Omaha beginning later this week. 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
6: For nearly 15 years, forecasting across the Mountain State has taught me that accuracy is everything. 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
2: 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Director of General Services Bob Kilpatrick says the Holly Grove Mansion is getting a lot of interior and exterior work.
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1: 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Dave Allen in the host chair. Open line, West Virginia. Your time to shine. 1-800-765-TALK. That is the phone number. Text 304-TALK-304. I'm just kind of interested to see your take on the president's interview with Crystal Welker. I meet the press yesterday. As I mentioned, I was watching it in real time. Actually, I say I was watching it real time. I was actually reading, and I had the TV on yesterday, and I wasn't even aware that the president was going to be on Meet the Press. Generally speaking, on Sundays, I've got it on some of the news programs. I have to catch Mr. Steierwald, on the Hill. I've got to do that at 10 o'clock on News Nation. But I flipped it over to NBC, and I had heard while I was reading, I heard Crystal Welker say, we're going to have the interview with the president coming up. And then I just heard this yelling back and forth. It was like a Jerry Springer episode. That's what it was like to me. And I can honestly say I don't think I've ever seen anything quite like it. And you add the comedic aspect of it because they were filming this in Wisconsin. I think it was recorded on Friday, I think. And so they're in Wisconsin in a barn. And like with a metal roof, and they were having all of this. There was severe weather going through the area, so a couple times they had to pause because the rain was so loud. And then there was another totally separate audio issue. And just in case you didn't hear some of the comments, and look, you may say the president was perfectly okay with, and that's okay. That's okay. This is a quote. This is what he said to Crystal Welker. You're either crooked or you're stupid. Your elections are crooked. Meet the Press is crooked. And so is ABC and CBS and CNN. All right, let's call it quits because I've had enough. Thank you, darling. Have a good time. And then he proceeded to walk out and took off the microphone and walked out. And while Crystal Welker was saying something to the fact of, look, I came all the way here, to do this interview. And that was pretty much the end of that. And then, at one point, I guess when, that was recorded a couple of days ago, when she's back in the studio, she says, we'll try to have him on again. And I'm thinking, okay, because that one went so well. I mean, I was just kind of speechless. And trust me, it takes a whole heck of a lot to make me speechless. But I was speechless. All I have to say. Text says, on your morning show, both you and Danny Jones trash Trump. How about some equal time? Look, people that have listened to me know I have an open door policy. I do

0: internet, but not potable water. You thirsty yet? Says the texter. The federal government continues to prop up failing coal businesses. I thought free market was free market, and our government is supposedly of the people, by the people, and for the people. I guess it's of the people, by the people, for corporations. The texter goes on to say the state should use the coal money for clean water since the coal companies dirtied it, says a texter. Dex says, your interview on the organ donations, well, dang, I had to pull over. Vision got blurry for some reason. Great interview. Well, that was an Amanda Barron joint right there. I mean, that was all AB on that one. She and Stephanie set that one up, and I was just along for the ride. It was a great story, by the way. If you haven't, it does pull on the heartstrings a little bit. If you haven't had a chance to hear the interview that we did last hour, and it had to do with a young boy who was killed in an accident, and his mother made sure that he was an organ donor, and his heart was given to a little boy from Indiana. And I guess this past weekend, the family from Indiana drove to Logan County, the community of Omar in Logan County, to meet with the family. And I think there was a car show and things of that nature. And, it was a good story. But I can't take credit. That's all Amanda Bear. Tech said, so proud of this Mountaineer team. Let's go Mountaineers. I'm so tired of hearing about Trump. So tired of paying these gas and grocery prices. I'm so tired of the administration hiding Trump's health problems. It's time to move on and refocus on democracy while serving the people, not billionaires, says the texter. Text says, Dave, I talked to my cousin in Florida, and even down there, everyone's talking about WVU baseball. I watched, says the texter, the Trump interview yesterday, and you're right. The word unhinged is correct. I seriously thought he was going to have a stroke. At one point, as somebody who was watching it live and noticing how red his face was getting and how much the volume was going up in his voice, I thought he was about to have a medical emergency. I really did. 1-800-765-TALK is the phone number. Text 304-TALK-304. Text, regulations protect workers and citizens from harmful results of mining and other activities. The companies who create the hazards that the regulations protect do not care about anything but profits. If you think that regulations are not needed, then I suggest you try fishing in Cabin Creek, or better yet, drink the water from Cabin Creek. Text, after watching the Meet the Press interview with Trump, the only thing I have to say is 25th Amendment. Anyone? Text, Donald Trump is evil. He can't tolerate the truth. People who support him are worse than Trump. He has dementia, which excuses some, but not all of his behavior. I don't know if that has been proven, but I do think there are cognitive issues there. I do. I really do. And to be fair, I was screaming the same thing about Joe Biden. 1-800-765-TALK. That's the phone number. Text 304-TALK-304. Text says, I'm not sure why the president even agrees to do interviews anymore. The way he's treated, if it were me, I wouldn't even do interviews. Biden and Kamala didn't. Last part's a fair statement. The last part of that is a fair statement. It is 19 minutes away from 3 o'clock. It's a Monday afternoon. 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We'll take a break and have more after this.
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0: Welcome back to the show. It is 14 minutes away from 3 o'clock on a Monday. It's Open Line West Virginia, 1-800-765-TALK. That is phone number. Text 304-TALK-304. I do want to remind you about the State of Mind series. Hoppy Kirchville sitting down with three people with three different perspectives on data centers. Last week, Chris Morris, the director of the West Virginia Data Economy Office, joined Hoppy. You can go back and watch that on the website or on Metro News Television. Next up, Amy Margolis, who's the executive director of Tucker and United. That is coming up later this week on Thursday. Then the following week, Dado Slezik, who is the Executive Vice President of Energy Infrastructure Investments at QTS Data Centers. 3 weeks, three different perspectives on data centers on Metro News Television, presented by Hope Gas and by Greer Industries. 1-800-765-TALK, that is the phone number. Text 304-TALK-304. Text says the media cares way more about this than the general public. This is why legacy media is dying. Perhaps, I'm not going to get into that argument. But I will say that, I don't know, maybe it's because, you know, your social media feed is filled with things that are of interest to you. And so mine was filled with a lot of people yesterday talking about this. Some for and some chastising the president and some chastising the other side, Crystal Welker. 1-800-765-TALK is the phone number. Text 304-TALK-304. Your Trump derangement syndrome is showing, Dave. All right. Text, hey, Dave, if the texter is sick of this administration covering up President Trump's health issues, he should have kicked the bucket on the Biden administration. Obvious cover-up of Biden's health issues. Typical dumbocrat, says the texter. Look, I was one that after I saw that horrific presidential debate, and we all remember, and I remember I was watching it live, and when Joe Biden was basically having a meltdown on stage, I mean, it was really sad to watch. And I remember turning to my wife and saying, Trump is handling this perfectly. And he did, because basically he didn't say anything. He just stood back and basically, metaphorically, pointed at the president, which he didn't actually do, but pointed at the president going, are you seeing what I'm seeing here? So, I was one from the very, that said there is a cover-up here on Joe Biden and his health. I mean, you ain't got to be no neurologist to figure it out. Watch an interview that he did, which he didn't do that many. Watch a press event. It was, and that's what really angered me about a lot of hardcore Democrats who would not acknowledge it, who just simply would not acknowledge it. Some did. 1-800-765-TALK is a phone number. Text 304-TALK-304. Text says the nuclear Iran excuse is Trump grasping at straws for his Iran screw-up. All of his actions against Iran haven't gone to plan because his plan sucks. And the splat on the wall that stuck to rationalize the war is they'll nuke us if they get nuclear capable. Typical conservative fear-mongering rooted in a screw-up, says the texter. Text says, not sure why people even had those tents on Randy's Ridge with severe weather in the forecast. And that discussion with a couple of people. But again, it's hindsight's 20/20. Thankfully, there were injuries, but none of them were, I don't want to say they weren't serious. If it happens to you, it's serious, no matter what it is. But it could have been a lot worse. But I would say, and I base this on absolutely nothing, but going forward, by the time next year rolls around, Randy's Ridge might look a little bit different. Just saying, especially on days when there is severe weather in the forecast, which there was. Text says, I doubt he fulfills his entire term, much less run again. Well, Donald Trump can't run again. Or can he? I don't know. Text said, I watched the Trump interview. Trump was unhinged and way out of line, but the interviewer should not have reacted emotionally like she did. You would think the host of Meet the Press would be more professional. 1-800-765-TALK. That is the phone number. Text 304-TALK-304. Text says, I agree it's time for Trump to go. I love the guy and appreciate what he's done to lead America back, but this is getting more sad every day. Text says, hey, Dave, love the show. Well, thank you. Thank you very much. Text, Dave, just want to let people that bought a new car made overseas during the tariffs on goods or do thousands of dollars in refunds. Don't let them rip you off. You paid the tariff tax, says the texter. Text, how many more times is Trump going to announce the war in Iran is almost over? Text, Dave, I can't afford to live in West Virginia anymore. Utilities are out of control. PSC needs investigated. No other president, says the texter, has had to endure the relentlessness of the media attacks like President Trump has. God bless him for putting up with it, because I sure couldn't. Text, Dave, nothing has gotten better in West Virginia. Matter of fact, things have gotten worse, and it's a sad day to be a Mountaineer. Texas, Trump is crashing the country, and we're talking about Biden's debate flub. LMAO, Trump wears diapers, says Texter. I am just doing it for a comparison. I'm doing it as a pair. I want the president of the United States, no matter who it is, to succeed. Okay? 100%. I want the president to succeed. I think there is something seriously wrong with Donald Trump at this point, and just like I thought there was something seriously wrong with Joe Biden. Text, Dave, you diagnosed Biden as mentally challenged, but question if Trump has dementia. Turn in your medical license. I will do that. You're right. I'll turn in my medical license. No more Dr. Dave. Text says, June 8th, so glad we got all those potholes fixed by the end of May, like the governor promised. 2:53, with that, we'll take a break. We'll wrap it up after this.
1: We'll be right back. 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Metro News, the voice of West Virginia.
2: Good morning. I'm John Walkup with your 7 News headlines on this Monday, June 6th. A mass shooting at a Toledo festival sent at least 12 people to the hospital on Saturday. Police say two suspects were shooting at each other and hit at least a dozen people, creating a chaotic scene. The victims range in age from 14 to 61 years old, with most of them in their early 20s. Hours after the shooting, investigators were still processing evidence and reviewing witness accounts and video from the scene. You can visit WTRF.com for more. Well, despite higher prices at the grocery store and gas station, there's another type of spending that people seem to be turning to with a sense of urgency: survivalist spending. Finance expert Jason Haswell says people are spending more money than ever to prepare for what they believe will be hard times or even apocalyptic events. He says preppers are spending huge amounts of money, and companies are selling everything from bunkers to weapons, and they're doing a flourishing business. Haswell advises people to consider that they may not ever need to use these products, and that the price of daily necessities continues to rise. He says it's important to focus on what's most feasible to spend your hard-earned dollar on. Well, the 2026 Special Olympics of West Virginia Summer Games is wrapping up their weekend of competition in the capital city. The statewide event featured more than 500 athletes and unified partners from across the Mountain State. The competition kicked off at Laidley Field and continues with early morning events. Winners from the Special Olympics West Virginia State Games advance to compete in the National Special Olympics USA Games. A team of 23 Mountain State athletes was selected to travel to the Twin Cities in Minnesota for the National Games. And don't forget, WTRF is giving back for our company's Founders Day. 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
0: Welcome back to the show. About 3 minutes before 3 o'clock on a Monday afternoon, action continues in the state baseball tournament, Jack Cook Field in Huntington. Follow all the action, WVMetroNews.com. One game in the books already, and another one is being played as we speak. The entire crew is there, and speaking to the entire crew, it looks like everybody weekly, except for me and you, are going to Omaha.
9: Well, somebody's got to hold down the fort.
0: That's it.
9: You know?
0: We'll be here. They're sending everybody out there.
9: That's good.
0: I think it's wonderful.
9: You ever been to Omaha?
0: I've never been to Omaha. I'm going to
9: present. Been there once.
0: Okay.
9: Been there once years ago.
0: Okay.
9: But it's been a long time.
0: Okay.
9: Long time.
0: Well, I look forward to those guys telling me about the food out there.
9: Yeah. I remember the old ballpark where they used to play the college baseball World Series, but I've never been to the new park.
0: Speaking of food, as I just was, one of my favorite subjects, I'm going to give a big shout out to somebody, and we may actually be featuring them in a future lunch spot. My wife and I, for the first time, had food on Saturday morning, and I'm probably going to get the name wrong, from Oscar's Breakfast Burgers and Beer. Right? There's three B's in there somewhere. It's Oscar.
9: You're close, man.
0: In Barboursville.
9: You're close.
0: My God, it was fantastic.
9: Really?
0: Got breakfast down there, a little country fried steak with the gravy on it.
9: Oh, man.
0: Some eggs. And I believe it or not, I'm very picky about my eggs. I like my eggs cooked sunny side up, and I want them as runny as possible.
9: It's funny you talked about chicken fried steak, because we had never talked about that with Chef Paul Smith until we did last week.
0: Okay.
9: About, is country fried steak a bridge too far for the home cook? You know?
0: Okay. My wife had chicken and waffles.
9: How'd she do?
0: Hey, it was great, too. It was great. So, give a big shout out to this. So, you should go check it out. Something great atmosphere.
9: Barboursville, right?
0: Yeah. 8:15 on a Saturday morning, packed out on a Saturday morning. All right, what you got on the show today?
9: Well, we're talking about, have you been seeing the story about the price of the tickets for the NBA Finals game tonight? This is the most expensive game in terms of tickets in the history of basketball, full stop.
0: All right.
9: Full stop.
0: That'll be coming up on Hotline on many of these same stations. Matt Guitar Murphy, Stephanie Pauly, thank you so much for producing the show today. I'll be back to do it once again tomorrow. Till then, have fun. Love somebody.

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1: From ABC News, I'm Chuck Sievertson. Iran and Israel say they have stopped attacking each other since President Trump told Israeli Prime Minister Netanyahu not to retaliate for the latest Iranian attacks, but the Israeli leader did anyway. On Trump's efforts, ABC News White House correspondent Karen Travers.
2: He has said last week that he thought that there could be an agreement announced by this past weekend. That, of course, did not happen. The president continues to say that negotiations are in the final stage, that they're getting close to a deal. But we have heard that for weeks now from the president without any meaningful progress or getting a deal actually agreed to and announced publicly.
1: Ukraine saying Russian drones hit a nuke fuel facility, but radiation levels are stable. Russia's lost 500,000 troops in the war, says ABC's Ian Panel in Moscow.
3: What I've noticed being here, people are very, very reluctant to talk, especially on camera, especially once they know that you're American TV. We had some filming that was set up. People cancel at the last minute. People talk to us. But as soon as you mention going on camera, people don't want to.
1: Two people are being sought in connection with a mass shooting over the weekend at a summer festival in Toledo, Ohio. 12 people injured. An offshore magnitude 7.8 earthquake hit the southern Philippines today, killing at least 35 people, injuring more than 140 others, officials say. ABC's Maggie Rulli.
4: Earthquakes are common in the Philippines. The country sits right on the Pacific Ring of Fire and sees dozens of quakes a year. But again, this one, the most powerful they've seen in decades. Aftershocks are still expected.
1: Spring, March through May, was the second warmest spring on record behind 2012 in the U.S., according to a new report from the National Oceanic and Atmospheric Administration. Arizona, Colorado, New Mexico, and Texas had their warmest spring since record-keeping began in 1895. Every state in the lower 48 experienced above-average spring temperatures. 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
1: Update on the first U.S. prosecution of insider trading on a prediction market to go to trial. A federal judge today scheduled the criminal trial of Gannon Ken Van Dyke for December 7th. Defense lawyers say they plan to file a motion to dismiss the case. Defense attorney Mark Garagos argued in court that the prosecution would be derailed by classified information in the case. He said prosecutors would need to prove who was in the Situation Room at the time and who made the decision to capture Venezuelan leader Nicolas Maduro. Border Czar Tom Homan telling TV interviewers today that he intends to send more ICE agents to New York City due to what he calls a lack of local cooperation. New York City Mayor Zoran Mamdani.
7: I want to be very clear about the fact that I believe that ICE raids are cruel, they are inhumane, they do nothing to serve in the interests of public safety. I've shared that directly with the president. I've shared that in public.
1: The FIFA World Cup Series gets underway this week in 16 cities across North America. Highly anticipated soccer tournament expected to draw up to 7 million visitors to the U.S. ABC's Alex Stone in Los Angeles was asked about the potential economic impact.
8: FIFA has said $17 billion will be brought in gross domestic product. But you look at some of the numbers we heard from Atlanta today, 226,000 hotel rooms were booked during the World Cup. Last year, with no World Cup, it was 320,000 hotel rooms during that same period without this going on.
1: Chuck Sievertson, ABC News.
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10: 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Have yourself a great day, everyone. From the Watchdog, I'm Darnell Foster.
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1: All right. Hello, West Virginia. We are back for more in the 304. Time to get it done. In the 681. 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Ooh, it's a hot one. Coop, it's a Kanawha Valley hot box out there.
2: It's a heater.
1: You know, it's one of those days where if you're in the living room and you look out the window and you think, oh, there's a lot of clouds out there. I don't see the sun. And then you step out, it's like, woof.
2: Yeah, very hot.
1: Very hot. So be aware. Checking in around 89 degrees at the moment here in Charleston. So we'll keep you updated on that. We're not going to play the breaking news sounder if we get above 90, but just be aware of it. You know, just be aware. You know, don't you like it when you get into your car and you fire it up and you see that internal temperature in the car click over at about 110?
2: Oh, yeah. Yeah, it's always, you're always late. And I've known people that make the argument, it's like, it's 100 degrees outside. It's like, it's 100 degrees in your car. Well, the temperature wouldn't be that. It's in the heat. It's not reflective on the, but anyway, it's hot.
1: Does your car air conditioner work very quickly?
2: You know, the car that I drive every day is an older Corolla, and it gets cold in about 4 seconds.
1: Really?
2: It's amazing. Yeah, really? It's one of the great benefits of that old car is that not a lot of fancy stuff in it. You turn it on, you have the heat on icebox, and it gets cold in a hurry. It's very nice.
1: Here's a fun fact that I have no proof of, that a smaller car will cool down faster because it's smaller.
2: Is that
1: probably accurate?
2: I mean, there's less volume of air, so it has to be true.
1: That's one in a row.
2: Yeah, I can't imagine that it's not true. And I think that there's also... I don't know. I just think I have my SUV just doesn't blow as cold. I don't know why. Like the type of cold that comes out of my Toyota is real cold, and it gets the cab very cold very quickly. But my bigger, it's like, you know, just not all that cold. I don't know what the deal is.
1: So I was running around quite a bit outside on Saturday. Maybe not so much yesterday, but out and about quite a bit on Saturday. Metro News, if you just tuned in, Metro News is your home for all of the West Virginia high school baseball action. Today is Class AA quarterfinal games. And where do we stand on this? Oh, Logan's starting to open up a can on Doddridge County. It's 8-3 now in the bottom of the sixth inning. Logan has put up a crooked number of 3 runs here in the bottom of the sixth inning, and they're still batting. So keep your eyes on that. Wheeling Central walked their game off earlier today at 10 a.m. Coop, we've got a 5 o'clocker. All right. How many of these games you carrying on ESPN, Charleston?
2: Oh, the majority of them.
1: Really?
2: The majority of them. I don't think I'm going to get every single one in, but all the regional teams to us, all the championship games on Friday, I think I missed maybe 2 games all week long. I have the vast majority of them over on 1490. Some of the local teams will be elevated over on the flagship.
1: And no matter where you're listening, you can always access all the games at the website.
2: That's correct.
1: You can access all the games at the website. And I noticed Joe Brocato's kind of doing some wrap-ups on these individual games, including we're going to hear the walk-off of the Wheeling Central win here in just a little bit. Man, what a crazy day for WVU baseball this weekend, right?
2: Amazing.
1: Just crazy situation where you have the lopsided win over Cal Poly, and then the collapsing of the MAC tent in the rain delay. It led the news on CBS at 6:30 on Saturday, and was part of it. Was one of those things where, you know, I'm not really sure why the national news focuses so much on weather. I never have quite figured that out. But I guess we really just like weather, right?
2: It's really something else. My push notification for it was mass casualty event.
1: Yes. Yeah, mine too.
2: And so we had been watching the game earlier, but obviously when, you know, the delay and everything happened, we had gone off to do other things. So I was like, mass casualty event? I mean, I hate to say, but in this day and age, your mind goes to different things other than a tent being blown over.
1: Yeah.
2: And not to make light of that situation, but just feeling the empathy there, because in the industry that I'm in, we deal with these giant tents all the time. And that is, if you don't know, you know, sort of the ebb and flow of how these things work and putting tents up, they can be a hassle, especially in wind and weather and
1: sure.
2: things like that. I mean, we pretty much take ours down at the first hint of any kind of weather, because they will do exactly this. And so you got to be really careful with them.
1: Yeah. So it led the national news on a couple of the networks. On Saturday at 6:30, and it could have been worse. Could have been worse. But now West Virginia's on to the College World Series. You think there'll be a lot of fans that'll go to that? Head out to Omaha, man. I was telling Dave Allen, I've only been to Omaha one time in my life, and that was years ago. What's the best way to go? Maybe fly to KC and maybe drive over.
2: I'm trying to think. I think that might be.
1: Because it's probably pretty expensive to fly into Omaha.
2: Yeah, yeah. I think it might be the only plain state that I haven't been to.
1: Really?
2: I think so. There's one that I skipped that I just, you know, there's no reason to go there otherwise. So I think it's just one of the ones in traversing the country. Most of my trips across country, I would touch like 30-some states. And I think that like Nebraska is one of the ones I didn't hit all that often. I don't think I hit over there.
1: We know now, we didn't know officially until earlier this afternoon, we now know what time WVU's game at the College World Series is going to start on Friday. It will be a 2 o'clock game against the Troy Trojans. You know, here's the thing, Coop. I've told this before.
2: This is so wild, isn't it? We Cal Poly Sci and Troy. Here we are marching towards the national title.
1: What's so funny is I told you I spent a couple of years. I was like the TV voice of the local ESPN regional package for Troy football a few years ago. And I've been to the Troy basketball arena. I mean, literally, I've been to Troy a lot. I have no idea where their baseball field is. I was never there. And now they're playing against WVU in the College World Series. So that will be Friday afternoon at 2 o'clock.
2: Right in our window, man.
1: I know, it's awesome.
2: We get in our window. Yes, the baseball team has cut us some favors.
1: Yeah, that's
2: We've
1: right.
2: had some pretty good window opportunities.
1: Yeah,
2: there.
1: So we'll be talking a little bit more about that as we move along this afternoon. I was telling Dave Allen in the break, it's so funny, he's on the air for 4 hours a day. I can't remember what the things I talked to him about, whether it was on the air or off the air, but I believe this may have been off the air. Do you realize that yesterday, last night, was probably the first Sunday primetime window where there was no NBA playoff or NHL Stanley Cup playoff games in maybe 2 months?
2: Yeah, it was weird, because I've been carrying those things on our ESPN station, primarily some on CHS, and I had to check the schedule a bunch of times Saturday morning. I kept on saying, there's nothing Sunday night?
1: I know.
2: And there was nothing Sunday night.
1: Yeah. I mean, the hockey game on Saturday night was just crazy, where Carolina scored 3 goals in the space of like 39 seconds and then got the game to overtime, and then Vegas won it. So that's game 4 of the NHL will be tomorrow night, and NBA game 3, which is the focus of our question of the day here in just a little bit. We'll set that. Did you see the story today where Jerry Seinfeld can't get floor seats for the game tonight?
2: Ooh,
1: doesn't that sound like that would be a great episode of Seinfeld?
2: It sounds like a bit already, you know. Yeah. What's the deal with not being able to get seats on the floor?
1: Right, and Kramer was I can get you down there, Jerry.
2: Don't they know who I am?
1: But it seems hard to believe that somebody like that, who's such a public figure in New York and a public figure who's a big sports fan, would go into the garden and then go into the upper deck and go up instead of down.
2: I mean, did he have to call Spike Lee to try to get some tickets? You know, was he like Larry David? Hey, man, what's going on here? I can't get tickets to the game.
1: Yeah, we're just talking about how expensive the tickets are for this game tonight. Now, here's the thing. There will probably be a story right before tip-off where they'll say something like, wow, tickets for this thing have gone down like $1,000, you know? But here's the thing, Coop. I mean, say, for example, there's a ticket on the floor that's currently listed for $75,000, and you snag it for like $62,500. Are you feeling really good about that?
2: No.
1: Can you imagine explaining that to your wife, that you spent $62,000 for a seat to a basketball game, and say, but babe, listen, it came down $15,000 right before tip-off?
2: If something happened, the only thing that would really make that worthwhile is if something historic happened during the game that would make the ticket stub worth something. You know, where like showing provenance that you were there or that you had something from the game. You know, like if something crazy happened, like a great scoring feat or something crazy happened. That would maybe make it worthwhile where you could – man, but let's face it. It's not people like you or me that's going to this game.
1: Oh, man.
2: I mean, unless they get a media pass, but you're not getting media passes that easy to this.
1: Listen, I'm not getting into the politics of the situation, but, man, in McDowell County, they don't have clean water. One out of every five West Virginia kids goes to bed hungry every single night. But this basketball game is going to be filled with finance bros and celebrities – that don't feel a thing if they can drop like $50,000 to go to a basketball game.
2: It's crazy.
1: That's not right, is it?
2: Yeah, it's crazy.
1: And now we understand why people hate us so much. But anyway, that's speaking of hate, how you feeling about the Reds?
2: Oh,
1: you feeling about the Reds today?
2: Boy, was that ever a great segue into talking about the Cincinnati Redlegs.
1: I got my own pain, man.
2: Oh, I know. We're kind of on the same pier, seeing who's going to jump off first, I think.
1: I know. Move over. I'm jumping. Oh, is there room for two on the plank? It's so funny.
2: Oh, my gosh. I got the numbers for I have the numbers now. I don't think we're going to do Good, Bad, and the Ugly now, right?
1: So No. We have scheduled guests.
2: I have all the numbers for it. And it is, man. It is. It is so unreasonably ugly when it comes to the Cincinnati Reds. Let me see. Since May 1st, so they had a 3.47 ERA until May 1st. Since May 1st, their bullpen in general, or their bullpen has an ERA of 6.55, 43 points worse than the next worst in baseball. That's the worst in baseball. 43 points worse than the next worst. Their walk rate of almost 15% is the second worst in the expansion era, trailing only the 2000 Pittsburgh Pirates. Hey, maybe we'll catch you and we'll get you off that list, you know? Uh-huh. In the ninth inning alone, they have a 7.65 ERA, dead last in the majors. The pen has blown multiple multi-run leads, and they have the worst record in baseball. It is an absolute travesty what is happening with that bullpen.
1: It's so good that you were able to rattle off those Red stats before Jeff got his headset on.
2: Yeah, man. Jeff is feeling the pain. Jeff was on vacation, and he still had to send me a couple of like, here we go.
1: Before we go any farther, let's play that clip I sent you from the Reds' dad of the year.
2: Oh, okay. Well, just one
1: Jeff, did you see this yesterday at the game? There's a Reds fan in St. Louis. He's wearing a Reds jersey. There's a ball stuck on the top of the wall. He takes his child and dangles him by his legs to see if the child can reach the foul ball. And this is the way that the Reds TV network covered it. Do we have a Coop?
3: Mm-hmm. Cardinals the lead. He got wedged there just over the wall.
4: So that dude's going to sacrifice his son.
3: It's a different method.
2: A bunch of people come running down like, don't do that.
3: And it's a Reds fan, too. Had both hands on him. Using the same Cardinals leading.
1: I mean, yeah, that wasn't a fan. That was the usher who rushed
2: over to say,
1: you can't dangle your child over the wall to get a ball.
2: This would be one of those moments. This would be one of those teaching moments with my daughter, because this is something my daughter would beg me to do. She'd be like, grab me by the feet, Dad, and hold me down there. I'll get it for you. And I would have to be like, honey, I can't do that.
1: Well, when I first saw that clip, I thought, okay, well, the Reds have had a long weekend, but at least maybe I can throw some shade on those Cardinal fans, the quote-unquote greatest fans in baseball. But then it turned out it was a Reds guy. And the look on his face at the final cutaway where he's just like, I don't know, man. Maybe that wasn't such a good idea to hang Junior over the wall by his legs to get like a $10 baseball. How was your vacation, Jeff?
5: It was good, Dave.
1: Where'd you go?
5: Where'd you go? Spent just a couple of days, as Hoppy would call it, at the mothership.
1: Oh, nice.
5: We were visiting family, actually. Family. Over in my wife's family, part of her family, over in Suffolk, Virginia.
1: Nice.
5: Tidewater nice. Area. And all I could keep thinking about is Virginia Tech recruits in the Frank Beamer era.
1: 757, baby, represent.
5: But anyway, spent a little time at Williamsburg and spent a little time at Monticello.
1: Oh, nice. Nice. Yeah. I've never been there.
5: Never been. It's my first trip. It's very interesting. very interesting. You learn a lot. Good American history there. And so, Thomas Jefferson's place. So, it was interesting.
1: Tell you, Jeff, you taught me this years ago, and I think about it every weekend. Man, I've got to have that lawn mowed for the weekend. I got to have it mowed for the weekend, you know? And thankfully, it was this weekend.
5: Well, good, Dave.
1: So, who mowed your lawn while you were gone?
5: I mowed it before I left.
1: Of course you did. Of course you did. Of course you did. Well.
2: I have a feeling you do that whenever you go on vacation, right? Or out of town, you got to mow your lawn. Because that's something I always have. I clean the house. I mow the lawn. Like, I do all of that. So when I come home, like, the house is pristine. Lawn's good. Inside's clean. Like,
1: that's
2: I do
1: what
2: all
1: Linda
2: that
1: does. It's crazy when we get ready to go out of town. It's like, you know, sheets have to be washed. All the towels
2: have to be
1: done.
2: It drives my wife crazy. But I will pristinely clean the house before I leave it when we're going anywhere.
1: Yeah, it's true. Because when you want to come back, you're going
2: to
1: crash out.
2: You want
1: right?
2: it to be nice.
1: You're
2: going to
1: crash out. Let me do our question of the day. When I saw some of these numbers about the prices people are paying to go see the Knicks tonight. By the way, think about this. If the Knicks win tonight and the potential is there for a game clinching, a game four, some of these tickets in secondary markets, individual tickets, are going to be going for $100,000. All right? The current resale get-in price for Game 3 tonight between the Knicks and the Spurs is $8,200. The average price has more than doubled since Wednesday, cementing these NBA Finals as the most expensive and the least accessible ever. The most tickets available, north of $75,000. One ticket is on sale right now for a little over $97,000 for one basketball game. The cheapest ticket available on the resale market for Game 4 is now $13,000. Dozens of tickets listed at more than $100,000. All right? So here's the question of the day, and it's sponsored by Selango Law. If you got courtside tickets for tonight's NBA Finals Game 3 as a gift, would you use those seats or would you sell them? And if you could pick anyone in history to sit with you at this game, who would you choose? If you got courtside tickets to tonight's NBA Finals game in New York as a gift, would you use those tickets or sell them? And if you could pick anyone in history to sit with you at this game, who would you choose? To respond, text those in. 304-TALK 304, 304-8255, 304. Tweet me, I'm on Exit Weekly, WEEKLEY. All right, Jeff, what's up in the news? What are we working on today?
5: Well, several things at the website, WVMetroNews.com. Dave, this is a week when a lot of laws take effect in West Virginia that were passed in the final few days of the legislative session. We focus on one of those at the website. And in West Virginia has become the third state to mandate health insurance coverage for scalp cooling systems that are used in treatment of cancer, particularly breast cancer.
1: Okay.
5: Which is not obviously a blood cancer. And so you can wear these are FDA approved, that stops the chemotherapy from going into your head. And so it can save your hair, basically. And so we have a story focusing on that. All that coverage will take effect with 2027 policies in West Virginia. You can read that story at the website. Got a couple of crime stories. Also, this is when the feeding sites begin, school's out for the summer. Feeding sites begin across West Virginia for kids. We have a story you can link to some of that information. Baseball tournament underway, of course.
1: Yep.
5: Game time for the West Virginia game and the College World Series. I've been to Omaha, by the way. And all that and more at the website.
1: Logan, by the way, has expanded their lead on Doddridge County 10-3. Doddridge County batting in the top of the seventh inning. How about that Brendan Sorsby thing? Did you see that today?
5: Yeah, I saw that.
1: See that, Cooper? Brendan Sorsby is now eligible to play. Oh, you know who's coming in to talk about it?
2: Oh, the counselor.
1: The counselor is scheduled for a visit today at 5:33 to explain the legal angles, and there are many of the Brendan Sorsby eligibility issues.
2: Maybe the right sponsor or lobbyist or whatever got through. Hard to tell.
1: Jeff, good to have you back, man.
5: Good to see you.
1: Good to talk to you. 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

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Tell you what, let's take a break for local news here at the bottom. 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

0: Hello everyone, from the Watchdog, I'm Darnell Foster with a look at your local weather forecast for your start to the work week with plenty of sunshine, a hazy, hot, and humid afternoon, a high near 90 degrees, an overnight low of 72 degrees under partly cloudy skies, a mix of clouds and sunshine around for your Tuesday, temperatures in the mid-80s for daytime highs. Have yourself a great day, everyone. From the Watchdog, I'm Darnell Foster.
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2: 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The State Parole Board has once again denied parole for Rachel Schoaf, one of two women who pleaded guilty to the 2012 murder of Montague County teenager Skylar Neese in a high-profile case. Schoaf was before the parole board today seeking an early release. Neese's father read a statement asking the board to deny parole. It did. Today marks the third time Schoaf's been denied. Co-defendant Sheila Eddy also remains in prison. Arrests in separate cases in Wyoming and McDowell counties where the alleged victims were children. Wyoming County Sheriff's deputies say 51-year-old Porky Acord of Clear Forks charged with soliciting a minor and traveling to engage in sexual acts. In McDowell County, sheriff's deputies say Bobby Jim Kennedy was arrested Sunday on five charges, including first and second degree sexual assault and child sexual abuse by a guardian, child abuse creating risk of injury, and providing alcohol to a minor. Read about both of those at our website. 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For 40 years, the voice of West Virginia.
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2: 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Again, the Mountaineers set to play Troy. That's a 2 o'clock game on Friday on ESPN. From the Metro News Anchor Desk, I'm Jeff Jenkins.
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0: All right, welcome back to the show. 26 minutes till the hour. You know, we're going to talk to John Waltz from West Virginia Wesleyan here in just a moment about the Metro News Scholar Program in conjunction with West Virginia Wesleyan. Voting underway right now, and there's a bunch of details about the finalists at the website, wvmetronews.com. Go to the main page and then swing over to the right and go about, what do you think, Coop? About a third of the way down the thing, and you see a really cute girl in her graduation. That's where you go. You click on the cute girl in the graduation outfit, and it's not a modeling thing. Okay, it's about the scholarship situation.
1: So that's right. It's also at wvscholar.com/finalists.
0: There you go. So we'll get to that. We'll get to all that in just a sec. Let me do a quick reset on our question of the day because we're starting to get some pretty interesting responses to this. Question of the day, sponsored by Selango Law. The current resale get-in price for NBA Finals Game 3 tonight at Madison Square Garden in New York, the game between the Knicks, who are up on the Spurs, 2-0 in this best of 7, is $8,200 and a little bit more. And for courtside tickets, hold on to something, for one game, $70,000. Hey, man, do you worry about whether you're paying $50 or $60 for parking? If you are paying over $70,000 for a seat, probably not. So here's the question of the day, and it is sponsored by Selango Law. If you got courtside tickets for tonight's NBA Finals Game 3 as a gift, would you use those seats or sell them? And if you could pick anyone to sit with in history, who would you choose? If you got courtside tickets for the Knicks and the Spurs tonight at MSG Game 3 of the NBA Finals, As a gift, so that's a little bit of a twist here. Would you use those seats or would you sell them? And if you could pick anyone in history to go to the game with and sit courtside with, who would you choose? I'm dying to find out who you I want to know your answers on this. You can send those in via the text line, 304-TALK, 304-304-8255, 304. I'm on X at Weekly, WEEKLEY, one word, three E's. WEEKLEY. John Waltz is the Vice President for Enrollment and Marketing at West Virginia Wesleyan, and he is joining us now to talk a little bit about the Metro News West Virginia Wesleyan Scholarship Program, where the voting is underway and will run through June the 14th. How are you doing today, John?
2: Doing great. And let me tell you, I'm a Knicks fan. Might have to sell the tickets.
0: Well, there you go. I guess it also kind of depends on who gave them to you as a gift. Right. If it was a relative,
2: might be offended.
0: Yeah, you might have to go. All right. So let's talk a little bit about the process. You have been on multiple shows, but for those of you listening who have not heard the finalists, can you go down the list?
2: Yeah, sure. Be happy to do that. And as you guys mentioned, the finalists are all listed at wvmetronews.com. They can go to wvscholar.com/finalists. They can read about all these excellent people and watch videos about them. But yeah, I'll list them off to you in alphabetical order here. Sure. They are Aaron Ashcraft from Clarksburg, Brenna Bond from Vienna, Micah Britton from Bridgeport, Megan Brown from Chapmanville, Amara Kason from Charlestown, Raywin Fluharty from Bridgeport, Adeline Groves from Ripley, Hayden Harsiani from Princeton, Kayslyn Hughart from Beckley, William Jarvis from Somersville, Jacob Reiner from Bellevue,

0: things. And so, yeah, we'll see a good rush people to do it. And I believe they have until the 14th to do that. So we certainly, you know, recommend people get to the website, read about these great people. If nothing else, they have really a lot of a good feeling about the young people in our state and all the excellent things that they're doing.
1: Totally agree with all that. And this process also includes an interview with each one of the finalists after they were named. We're talking with John Waltz, the Vice President of Enrollment and Marketing at West Virginia Wesleyan. You know, how long have you been associated with this program, John?
0: Oh, gosh, all the way back to the very beginning of it. I was here to be a part of it when it was formed with Bob Skinner and Hoppy and Joe Parsons and people that worked on that at the very beginning. And I don't know how many years, gosh, I should know offhand how many years we've been doing this for now, but it's been quite a few. And you know, to a person, we just every year we learn something new, and we see these great students that have been doing this for, you know, working at their time in high school and working at all these different activities and things. And it's just really a great opportunity for us every year to get to know all of them. And yeah, it's been an exciting partnership, and we're very thankful for that as well.
1: So you've been around this program for a while. In terms of the voting, do you see people impacted by the towns that they're from or the stories that their videos tell at the website? Which impacts the voting more?
0: Yeah, I think we find often that it is the stories, and the stories are often, you know, our folks that read the essays and go through all those things. When all of our sponsors rank all of the candidates as well, they tell us that those stories and those essays are really what, you know, would drive a lot of it for them. And so we do encourage people to go to the website and interact with those. Maybe they have had no interest in this program at all. You know, go and check it out and read about the students and find one you'd like to support or others you'd like to support. And, yeah, it's a really exciting thing. Some of them, of course, might know more people or might have a broader following or something like that. But we do find the stories make quite a big difference.
1: So I grew up in Bridgeport, so I've been on the campus in Buchanan at West Virginia Wesleyan multiple times. This is a wonderful program. Do you have any information about former winners, what they're up to, doctors, lawyers, post-grad? Plans in the corporate world or maybe private business. You have any stories about that?
0: All of those things, yeah, and a number of them, I think most of them that we know of, living and working in West Virginia, which is really exciting. And we have doctors in our own community that have come through this program and up into Harrison County and into those places that have had those experiences and those life-changing experiences. And we have students that want to go do a whole bunch of different things. Some of our recent winners, they're maybe interested in service, and they're interested in, you know, in improving the areas that they're from. And that's what we see most of them doing. But we have some that are teachers, that are lawyers, that have worked in government affairs and other areas. And it's been wonderful now to have done this for so long that we've seen those people have those impacts.
1: Over the course of this campaign, has there been one major that has dominated, or have there been a variety of majors at West Virginia Wesleyan?
0: It's spread pretty evenly, although like a lot of the students that attend Wesleyan, you know, sometimes the sciences and medicine are right at the top. We see some students that are undecided, and we think that's excellent. There's a lot of people that don't know exactly what they want to do when they're working through this process. They might know things that they love and not be certain about them, but certainly just like at West Virginia Wesleyan, we see a higher number sometimes of people interested in medicine and in perhaps nursing. And really trying to improve our state and our region that way.
1: All right, John, a wonderful program. We're talking about the Metro News West Virginia Wesleyan Scholarship Program. Oh, one more question. There are other prizes for runners-up as well, correct?
0: That is correct, yeah. So we give a $5,000 yearly award to the first runner-up and a $2,500 yearly award to the second runner-up, and those are added on top of all the robust scholarships that Wesleyan offers for academics, some of which are as high as $18,000 a year. So, you know, a lot of the students that are finalists find that they're the top candidates. Right now we're enrolling our class for fall of 26, and many of the finalists from last year have found that they got really great scholarship opportunities to us. And the same thing with all the people that applied to the program. They're really our top priority as we get into next year, and we just can't say enough about the applicant group for this year and this group of finalists.
1: John, thanks for your time today. I do appreciate it. The voting for this scholarship program between Metro News and West Virginia Wesleyan comes to an end on June the 14th. Thanks, John. I appreciate it.
0: Thank you very much. Have a great day.
1: All right, we'll take a quick break. We'll come back with the Sound of Sports in just a minute. Stay tuned.
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0: has been a huge success. 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
12: Start there. Sunday at Michigan, Denny Hamlin won the race, the 63rd of his career, and celebrated by smoking the tires of his number 11 Toyota down the straightaway in honor of Kyle Busch, his late teammate. It was Hamlin's second straight win at Michigan, where he was booed after winning there last season.
13: He turns 40, and all he's done is win since then. About everything he's done in the last 5 years. 2 weeks in a row where he starts on the pole but has to come from behind. It's like deja vu from Nashville. He just gets better and better. Denny Hamlin going to get his fourth victory here at Michigan International Speedway.
14: Yeah,
13: exclamation fella. Point to finish it in the Irish Hills Mike for Brownie, driver Ray, 11. Career win number 63.
12: There you go. Hamlin won by 11 seconds, his widest margin of victory in the Cup Series and the largest win at Michigan in 35 years. Here's Hamlin after the race on an emotional week in NASCAR.
15: Yeah, the offseason, you know, it was rough for me. It was rough for the NASCAR family. We lost a lot of people. This week we lost Gentleman Ned, you know, the original badass of the 11. We're still thinking of Kyle, Samantha, Brexton, Lennox. Just an unbelievable feeling to be able to strap in every week, and I don't take it for granted, you know, this opportunity that I'm in. I just love we're making the best of it.
12: Baseball now, we're keeping our eye on the state high school baseball tournament in Huntington. Metro News is your home for all the action. The Dirty Birds are off tonight in the Atlantic League. They open a six-game series with High Point at Gomart Ballpark tomorrow night here in Charleston. From the big leagues in Atlanta, it was a lost weekend for the Pirates, swept by the Braves, losing Sunday 3-2. The Braves had just three hits yesterday, but Atlanta got the big one, a three-run pinch hit double by the Braves' Michael Harris in the seventh.
16: Well, this could be fun. Michael Harris nursing a sore back each of the last couple of days. Now has his name called with the bases loaded and one down, caught upon the pinch hit. Swung on and banged deep to the right field line, off the wall. They're off to the races. In to score Smith. Here comes Yaz. Here comes Mateo. Harris lays down the law. It's a three-run bases-clearing double, and the Braves surge ahead of the seventh.
17: You had one shot to play the Michael Harris card, and Walt Weiss saw that opportunity.
18: Yeah, you had the right guy at first base, and you had the right guy at the plate at the right time.
12: So Bubba Chandler came in as a bulk reliever in the second inning and was cruising until the seventh when an error by Tyler Callahan and two walks set the stage for Harris's bases-clearing two-bagger. Here's Chandler after the game.
19: Whatever, I mean, you know, trust whoever makes those decisions, and you know, it was working for a while. You know, Monty came in there, he had a little trouble, but got out of it, and you know, kind of gave me a good pocket to in the lineup to, you know, get going with, and I think that kind of sparked, you know, the rest of the outing. But yeah, you know, good team. You know, sucks we got sweep, but we'll see him again, and then on to the Dodgers.
12: And the Pirates are off tonight. They'll start Paul Skeens to the mound to face the Dodgers at PNC Park tomorrow night. In St. Louis, the Reds' struggles against the division rivals continued after being swept over the weekend by the Cardinals, losing 5-3 on Sunday. The Reds are now 2-13 against teams in the NL Central. Poor defense did the Reds in the eighth. The meltdown hit the boiling point when former Mountaineer Victor Scott dropped down a sack bunt.
14: You asked for it. Get a couple of guys on. Victor Scott II has been dropping down sacrifice bunts all season. Get a couple of guys into scoring position.
20: Lays it down. It's going to be a flip to fire. They throw it away. It's down the line. One run scores. Velasquez will stop at third and Victor at second. The Reds throw it away. The Cardinals take a 4-3 lead. Will the Cardinals apply the pressure? Victor Scott II got it down. It's the pitcher Maul that's able to field it. The lefty should be an easier throw for him, but he sails it up the line. Brings in a run. The Cardinals lead it 4-3.
12: Here's Reds' Terry Francona trying to put a positive spin on it after Sunday's loss in St. Louis.
21: We talked to the guys after the game just for a minute, and it's actually the same. It's, you know, when it's the hardest to believe, you have to. And when there's doubt, you got to believe in each other and pick each other up. And, you know, I told him, man, you know, run the bases with your pants on fire and don't leave anything on the field. I just believe that's the not just the best way, it's the only way we're going to get where we want to go. And what I don't want them to do is walking around, you know, like, I don't want this to be a morgue. That's not the way it's supposed to be. I want them just to, because it's hard for us right now. There's a lot of things that aren't going right, but we can make it better, and we will.
12: Reds have lost four straight, 8-10, 22 of their last 33. The Reds send lefty Andrew Abbott to face the Padres in San Diego tonight. The Padres are also in a free fall. They've lost 8-10. We'll take a break and wrap up our number one in just a moment.
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22: Good morning. I'm John Walkup with your 7 News headlines on this Monday, June 6th. A mass shooting at a Toledo festival sent at least 12 people to the hospital on Saturday. Police say two suspects were shooting at each other and hit at least a dozen people, creating a chaotic scene. The victims range in age from 14 to 61 years old, with most of them in their early 20s. Hours after the shooting, investigators were still processing evidence and reviewing witness accounts and video from the scene. You can visit WTRF.com for more. Well, despite higher prices at the grocery store and gas station, there's another type of spending that people seem to be turning to with a sense of urgency: survivalist spending. Finance expert Jason Haswell says people are spending more money than ever to prepare for what they believe will be hard times or even apocalyptic events. He says preppers are spending huge amounts of money, and companies are selling everything from bunkers to weapons, and they're doing a flourishing business. Haswell advises people to consider that they may not ever need to use these products, and that the price of daily necessities continues to rise. He says it's important to focus on what's most feasible to spend your hard-earned dollar on. Well, the 2026 Special Olympics of West Virginia Summer Games is wrapping up their weekend of competition in the capital city. The statewide event featured more than 500 athletes and unified partners from across the Mountain State. The competition kicked off at Laidley Field and continues with early morning events. Winners from the Special Olympics West Virginia State Games advance to compete in the National Special Olympics USA Games. A team of 23 Mountain State athletes was selected to travel to the Twin Cities in Minnesota for the National Games. And don't forget, WTRF is giving back for our company's Founders Day. 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That's a look at your 7 News headlines. Have a great Monday. I'm Johnny Walkup, working for you.
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0: A Walk for Parkinson's is happening around the country. More than just a walk, Moving Day is a fun experience that unites the community in the fight against Parkinson's disease. Parkinson's doesn't stop, and neither will we. So let's get moving. 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

0: That's going to do it for the first hour of the show. We will take a quick break for news, come back, take a look at what happened in the stock market today, where the NASDAQ bounced back a little bit after its big sell-off on Friday. We'll give you the numbers on that. We'll reset our question of the day about the incredibly high-priced tickets for tonight's NBA Finals game in New York. And Chef Paul Smith is going to be here to talk about food prep, the restaurant business here in West Virginia. And one of the things we're going to talk about today that we've never talked about in a segment with him, refrigerators. This is Metro News, the voice of West Virginia.
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2: From ABC News, I'm Chuck Sievertson. Anticipation is high, hours away from tonight's third game of the NBA Final in New York. The Knicks lead the series 2-0 for the San Antonio Spurs.
3: No watch party outside Madison Square Garden for Game 3 tonight because President Trump is attending. However, NYPD Commissioner Jessica Tisch says,
4: for Game 4, we do expect watch parties outside of Madison Square Garden to resume.
3: The entire perimeter around the garden, which sits atop the very busy Penn Station, will be closed off tonight. And ticket holders have been told to arrive at least 2 hours early to get through security. Sherry Preston, ABC News.
2: President Trump trying to keep his ceasefire and negotiations with Iran from going belly up. Iran and Israel say they have stopped attacking each other since Trump spoke with Israeli Prime Minister Netanyahu. There's also this issue in the mix, says ABC News White House correspondent Karen Travers.
5: Iran has made very clear that the issue of Lebanon is very critical to them, and a ceasefire there is something that has to happen in order for them to agree to another thing with the United States at this point.
2: An 18-year-old has been taken into custody for questioning, police say, in the mass shooting over the weekend at a summer festival in Toledo, Ohio. 12 people were injured. At least 2 shooters are being sought, cops say. Jury selection today for the man federal prosecutors say is responsible for igniting the deadly Palisades fire in Los Angeles last year. Jonathan Rinderknecht pleads not guilty. ABC News legal analyst Brian Buckmeyer.
6: Because it resulted in both the destruction of personal property as well as the death of others, you're talking about a mandatory minimum of 5 years in prison to as high as 45 years in prison. These are extremely serious charges.
2: Spring, March through May, was the second warmest spring on record behind 2012 in the U.S., according to a new report from the National Oceanic and Atmospheric Administration. Arizona, Colorado, New Mexico, and Texas had their warmest spring since record-keeping began in 1895. You're listening to ABC News.
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2: 2 people have life-threatening injuries after a shooting at Kaiser Medical Offices in San Jose, California, police say. They also say it's an isolated incident. Strong offshore earthquake hit the southern Philippines today, killing at least 35 people, injuring more than 140 others, officials say. ABC's Maggie Ruley.
13: Search and recovery is still ongoing. The most powerful quake to hit this year. More than that, the most powerful quake to hit in the past few decades. Now, it was a 7.8 magnitude quake that hit right off the Philippines' main southern island.
2: Maine voters cast ballots tomorrow in perhaps the most watched primary election in the country. Democratic candidate Graham Plattner expected to win the nomination and take on Republican Senator Susan Collins. But Plattner is on defense over allegations of physical and emotional abuse against ex-girlfriends. ABC's Jay O'Brien.
14: It doesn't look like what we've seen so far that there is enough of a base of Maine voters who would leave Graham Plattner. But also, we don't have great polling in the wake of these articles. So really, it's all going to come down to what the vote total looks like tomorrow night. And even if Graham Plattner wins, if there's a contingent of, again, that Plattner protest vote tomorrow, does that spell trouble for him into the general, where he's got to have all of the Democratic weight behind him?
2: U.S. Airlines spent more than $6 billion on jet fuel in April, up 78% from a year earlier, despite using slightly less fuel, says government data. Chuck Sievertson, ABC News.
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17: Hello, everyone. 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Have yourself a great day, everyone. From the Watchdog, I'm Darnell Foster.
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1: All right, welcome back to the show. Hour number two, how do you do? Metro News Hotline, keeping you company here in West Virginia every weekday afternoon on the Metro News Radio Network. We get going at 306, and we take you through the afternoon right up until the bitter end, right up until 6 o'clock. And, wherever you're listening to the show today, inside the state of West Virginia or beyond the borders, just trying to get a read on what in the wide, wide world of sports is going on back home. We hope you're having a good day. Beautiful day here in Charleston. Kind of hot, though. Muggy, 89 degrees as we operate out of our flagship 580 WCHS. Right downtown, 1111 Virginia Street East, a couple of blocks down from Charleston Catholic High School. When you're rolling down Virginia Street, you're right there on the right. Right there on the right. So give us a wave as you head on downtown. We got a lot of stuff to get into in this particular hour. We'll take a quick peek at what happened in the financial markets, reset our question of the day. Chef Paul Smith's going to be here in just a sec. He's locked and loaded, warming up in the bullpen, ready to go. If you got a question about food, food prep, the restaurant business here in West Virginia, send me a text on that. We'll get it right to Paul. 304-TALK-304, 304-825-5304. I'm on X, too, if you want to send it that way. At Weekly, W-E-E-K-L-E-Y, one word, three E's, W-E-E-K-L-E-Y. Quick note on what's going on at the West Virginia High School Baseball Tournament. Metro News is your home for all that stuff. Class AA quarterfinals today. A couple of games in the books. We've got another one that's set to start in about 51 minutes. Earlier today, Wheeling Central walked it off with a run in the seventh inning, and they beat James Monroe 2-1. And within the last hour, it was Logan knocking off the Bulldogs at Doddridge County 10-3. So those two teams, Logan and the number one overall seed Wheeling Central, will play in the semifinals. That will be on Thursday. And this year's tournament is in Huntington at Jack Cook Field, the home of the Herd. A little bit later on in the hour, number two seed in Class AA, Frankfort, will take on the number seven seed Lincoln. That's scheduled to have a first pitch at 5 o'clock. And then approximately 50 minutes after the conclusion of that game, you've got the three seed Independence going up against six seeded Buffalo. And then the AAA will take over the field. That'll be tomorrow. We'll probably talk about the schedules for AAA and Quad A a little bit in the 5 o'clock hour. But just a recap, games today, Wheeling Central walked it off against James Monroe 2-1. And Logan, the top seed, over the Bulldogs of Doddridge County 10-3. And Frankfort and Lincoln, they'll be getting underway within the hour. All right, let's take a quick peek at what happened in the financial markets today. So there was a big tech sell-off on Friday, a little bit of a bounce back today. The Dow was relatively flat, down 0.1%, lost 80 points today, closing at 50,786. S&P 500 was down 0.3%, gaining about 22 points today, 7406 at the close. NASDAQ, which was in a free fall for a while on Friday, rebounded a little bit, up almost 0.9%. Tacked on 220 points today, 25,929 at the close, 4 o'clock Eastern time, straight up. Among stocks of local interest to West Virginia that were big percentage gainers or losers today, rough one for FMC, down almost 5% today, lost 57 cents, 11.07 at the close. Conversely, Halliburton had a good day, up 2.8%, gained $1.09, 40.27 at the close today. Let's see, let me give you one more. Well, regional banks did okay. West Banco was up 3%, gained $1.03, 35.42 at the close. And in the energy space today, as you might imagine, oil up, but not as high as the futures were earlier in the day, up about 1%, gained 83 cents. WTI and the NYMEX closed at $91.37. Nat gas at the moment down 2.9%, down 9 cents, $3.14 per unit at the moment. And in the crypto space, crypto has just fallen off a cliff in the last few sessions. Maybe a little bit oversold, a little bit of a bounce back today in the crypto. Bitcoin, 2.3% to the good, up almost $1,500 today, $63,309 at the close. All right, let's set our question of the day. and it's sponsored by Selangor Law. It's Game 3 of the NBA Finals tonight between the homestanding Knicks at Madison Square Garden and the visiting San Antonio Spurs. The current resale get-in price for NBA Finals Game 3 at the moment is over $8,200 to get you in the door. $8,200. And there are tickets available courtside if you've got maybe $70,000. And that's not for two. That's for one ticket. One ticket. So here's the question. And by the way, this is arguably the most expensive ticket in the history of basketball, full stop. All right? So here's the question of the day, and it is sponsored by Selangor Law. If you've got courtside tickets for tonight's Game 3 of the NBA Finals as a gift, would you use those seats or sell them? And if you could pick anyone in history to sit with you at the game, who would you choose? If you got courtside tickets for the Spurs-Knicks tonight, Game 3, as a gift, would you use those seats or sell them? And if you could pick anyone in history to sit with you at this game, who would you choose? You know the text line, 304-TALK-304, 304-8255-304. I'm on Exit Weekly, W-E-E-K-L-E-Y, one word, three E's, W-E-E-K-L-E-Y. We got a lot of responses. Here's Matt in Utah. He says, Dave, I would use them and take my 16-year-old who has been actively following the Knicks all year, and he aspires to move to New York City after graduation. Jennings says, Dave, haven't been much of an NBA fan since Jordan retired. Wow, that's a long time ago. So I'd sell them and make a little bit of a profit. And we got quite a few responses to this. But let me get Chef Paul Smith in here to talk about something we have never talked about on the show, and that's refrigerators. Hey, Paul, how are you doing?
2: I'm fantastic. How are you guys?
1: I'm doing good. You know what? You've been around the block and back in the restaurant business. You've worked at swanky country clubs, resorts. I'm guessing you probably know a handful of people who could probably plunk down $70,000 for a courtside seat and wouldn't feel it.
2: Oh, absolutely. But I'm not one of those people. I would sell them in a heartbeat. Let someone that would actually enjoy the game enjoy the game. It's kind of like me, you know, used to be an avid bourbon collector. I'm probably not going to drink a $7,000 bottle of bourbon. So selling it all was like the best thing that I ever did.
1: Fair enough. You know, we've talked about a lot of stuff on this program, but we've never talked about refrigerators before. You know, working in the restaurant industry, as far as your home is concerned, do you have like refrigerator envy? Are you that guy at home that really goes for the really expensive refrigerator?
2: Yeah, I am. Yeah. I mean, you know, I've got a reputation to uphold here, Dave. I can't like, you know, have guests come over to the house and have some rinky dink refrigerator. You know, you got to go with the top of the line.
1: Yeah, well, are you the kind of, Coop, I'm dying to see how he answers this question, because you and I have discussed this before. Are you the kind of guy that wants to have a refrigerator that you can potentially answer your email on or maybe watch the ball game on in the kitchen?
2: No, I don't want that. I don't want, you know, I just want my refrigerator to be cold.
1: Okay, fair enough. All right, let's talk about restaurant refrigerators. How expensive are they and how big are they? And how often do you change them out?
2: They are big, they are expensive, and as rarely as possible.
1: Yeah, okay.
2: No, I think refrigerators, you know, you can go, I mean, $20,000, $30,000, $40,000 in a restaurant refrigerator if you went, you know, something that's glass front, something that has a little bit of a display. You know, there's a lot that kind of have that retro look nowadays. So it depends on your restaurant. It depends on what you're doing. You know, with ours, I think True is probably one of the better in our line. And, you know, they're $10,000, $12,000, and they'll last. I mean, you know, it seems like we're constantly having things worked on. So, you know, unlike your house, you know, we will replace probably not a condenser, but replace a lot of parts before we buy a new one. Okay. So, you know, I have refrigerators here that are probably, you know, we've had fridges, you know, since we opened at 1010 that were there when we bought the place. So probably 10 years. I think a life expectancy on a normal refrigerator is like 12 to 15 years, maybe even less, so they can sell more refrigerators.
1: You know what? That was going to be my next question, and you answered it. I mean, when you buy a restaurant and you've bought and sold, you've been on both ends of the exchange. Mm-hmm. Normally, when you buy a place, does the refrigerator kind of come with the deal? Because it's so big and a problem to move. Does it usually stay?
2: Well, that's a funny and maybe a little bit of a sore subject. You know, I thought so. And usually things like walk-ins, things that are fastened to the building, normally stay, but it just depends on your lease and it depends on who the person is that has the restaurant. You know, they'll sell it for pennies on the dollar, maybe just to not allow another restaurant to come in and use them. Some people will be very gracious. Restaurant equipment, once the restaurant closes, is worth, I'd say, 4 to 10% of what you paid for it.
1: Okay.
2: You know, it's a very hard pill to swallow, you know, when you put in a couple $100,000 into a commercial kitchen and then someone offers you $5,000 for it.
1: Okay, fair. Oh, fair. By the way, if you got a question about food or the restaurant business here in West Virginia, shoot it to me now. Because if you don't send any questions in, and this is rare, I mean, if you've always wanted to send one in, now would be a time, because for whatever reason, we haven't got any in. I've just got a ton of questions I got for Paul. So if you got a question, shoot me one. 304-TALK, 304-304-8255, 304. Okay. I sent you an article earlier today about the eight types of nightmare customers that should never be allowed in a restaurant ever again. First of all, before we go through some of this list, do you and your fellow restaurant owners in Charleston talk about nightmare customers? Do you exchange stories on some of these individuals? I mean, you probably don't have pictures of them posted, but you probably know.
2: Yeah, don't allow this person in. That would be funny. No, you know, I think we all try to keep it as PC as possible. You know, I think that the old adage that the customer is always right isn't true anymore, but the customer is always the customer. So I think we try to kill them with kindness. There have been some times where I have asked people to leave, you know, if they're being disrespectful to the staff or, you know, treating them as a servant versus a steward of service. That's really what gets me. I mean, people can be very particular. I actually like that. But, you know, also I think people have an idea of what it takes to do what a professional service and restaurant person does. And I think that people really have no idea how hard and how much work and time goes into the behind the scenes. I think personally, like in other countries, I think everyone in the United States should be forced to work in the hospitality industry in the front and the back of the house for at least 6 months. So they are a little empathetic. But, you know, it's kind of like doctors are the worst patients. I think chefs and restaurant people tend to be, you know, the worst diners. There definitely are trouble. There are trouble customers. I think sometimes it's as simple as, like, your kids are there, you kind of are able to turn the kids off. You're out, they're kind of running amok and maybe a little louder than they should be and maybe disturbing others. I'm all for having kids. I mean, Polly's, we basically opened Polly's to be a family restaurant, to have kids in there, to, like, really, because 1010 is a little smaller and a little cramped and not necessarily as family kid friendly. And so we want kids in here. I don't mind them, you know, hanging out and having a good time. But, you know, keep them at the table and kind of at a, you know, 5 or 6 as opposed to a 10 or 11.
1: Hey, by the way, I don't want to get too specific because the person who sent me this note really wanted to keep it anonymous. But after your appearance on the show last week, I did get a text message from a listener who said that they went to a local establishment for whatever reason. They couldn't get seated. They couldn't get served. And they pivoted to 1010, and they had an unbelievable experience, and they'll be back. Okay?
2: Well, that's great. I'm sorry that they had a bad experience. Hopefully it wasn't at Paulie's.
1: No, it wasn't.
2: They walked across the street.
1: It wasn't.
2: But, you know, and again, people are, you know, we're human. And so we do make mistakes, and we do our best to train. But, you know, you are only as weak as your weakest link, and you're only as strong as your strongest, and hopefully the strong bring the weak up. And you train and you create a culture. And I think, you know, when I try to go out to dine, I'm out there to have a great time with the people that I'm there to dine with. And a lot of times people will look at me to set the tone. Is this good? Is the food good? Is the service good? I usually say, absolutely, it is phenomenal, just because I want to enjoy my time. And I think sometimes people just, you know, take maybe things a little too seriously. We want to make sure that everybody has the best time. And I hope that every restaurateur and every server and every cook, and I know that's not the case, but, you know, we are trying our best, and I hope that everyone's trying their best, and I hope the diner is also trying their best to just have a really good time.
1: You know what? I've only got 2 minutes here, but I have to ask you about one of the nightmare customers that's on this list. About the person who comes in to celebrate their birthday like once every 3 months. Okay.
2: We've had a few of those, and that's pretty funny. And usually I'll kind of make a joke about it, and we don't, you know, because we do give a free dessert for your, you know, your birthday or your anniversary, maybe a free glass of champagne, something like that. And, but hey, you know, if you turn, 45 again 3 times this year, I'll probably still give you a free dessert because, you know, you're working hard at it.
1: That's awesome. Hey, Paul, thanks for your time today, man. I enjoy our conversations about the restaurant business and food prep. Have a great week, and I'll talk to you next Monday.
2: Always a pleasure, guys. Thank you.
1: All right, Chef Paul Smith. Yeah, Coop, this list of the nightmare customers and what they do, pretty good. Pretty good.
3: It's good stuff.
1: Yeah, we're celebrating the birthday every 3 months.
3: Oh, yeah, that's always a good one.
1: That's
3: a very good one.
1: All right, let's take a break, and we'll get into the entertainment report in just a minute.
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0: My daughter, she's my youngest. When she was getting ready to graduate high school, she asked me what I got on my SATs. And I lied to her. Because I wanted her to think I'm smart, which I am not. I didn't go crazy, though. I kept it realistic. I just told her I got a B-. Pretty good, huh? Yeah.
1: Nice. Well played. 4:28 on the show, almost halfway home on this Monday edition of Metro News Hotline. Here until 6 o'clock, time for talking TV and more. Tonight on the broadcast nets, ABC. You know, we've been talking about NBA Game 3, the finals. They've got it tonight. Coverage begins at 8 o'clock, probably tip around 8:40-ish. We'll see. NBC tonight, you've got two episodes of St. Denis Medical, and then the premiere of American Ninja Warrior. It's back. How about that? Tonight on NBC. Also streaming tonight, you've got the season premiere of Sesame Street on Netflix. In fact, that has already debuted today. Speaking of entertainment, we'll take a break here for local news at the bottom of the hour. Kristen Burt's got the Hollywood dirt when we come back. This is Metro News, the voice of West Virginia.
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3: Hello, everyone. From the Watchdog, I'm Darnell Foster with a look at your local weather forecast for your start to the work week with plenty of sunshine, a hazy, hot, and humid afternoon, a high near 90 degrees, an overnight low of 72 degrees under partly cloudy skies, a mix of clouds and sunshine around for your Tuesday, temperatures in the mid-80s for daytime highs. Have yourself a great day, everyone. From the Watchdog, I'm Darnell Foster.
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5: 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It's AA quarterfinal round day at the state baseball tournament in Huntington. Wheeling Central and Logan have won games today. 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You can listen to all of those at WVMetroNews.com. The winners come back Thursday for the semifinals. Kanawha County Delegate Mike Pushkin remains the chair of the West Virginia Democratic Party, defeating Wheeling attorney Teresa Torreseva back on Saturday. Pushkin made a push before the vote.
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5: 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Another hot, steamy afternoon across West Virginia, the second day in a row, and the possibility this evening for some showers and heavier thunderstorms in the Mountain State. Looks like we'll get these conditions again tomorrow in West Virginia. From the Metro News Anchor Desk, I'm Jeff Jenkins.
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0: to the show. It is 4:33 on the program. I tell you what, Kristen Burt, Hollywood Dirt coming up in a sec. But we're starting to pile up the responses to our question of the day. This has kind of touched a nerve with some people. So why don't we do a quick reset, get a couple of quick responses, then we'll talk to Kristen Burt. The current resale get-in price for NBA Finals Game 3 is $8,200. And there are courtside seats available for the price of $75,000. So here's the question today, and it is sponsored by Selengo Law. If you've got courtside tickets for tonight's NBA Finals Game 3 as a gift, would you use those seats or sell them? And if you could pick anyone to sit with in history, who would you choose? If you got courtside seats for tonight's NBA Finals Game 3 at MSG as a gift, would you use those seats or sell them? And if you could pick anyone to sit with, who would you choose? Answers, text those in, 304-TALK-304, 304-825-5304. I'm on Exit Weekly, W-E-E-K-L-E-Y, one word, three E's, W-E-E-K-L-E-Y. Let's see, 304-212. Dave, I would sell the tickets, and I would take my father, Fred, from Morgantown to the game. Okay, let's see. This is good. Here's Joel from Wilmington, North Carolina. Dave, regarding your question of the day, I would sell the tickets, and I would sit with DMX. That's so random. That is so random. I love that, Joel. R.I.P. DMX. Oh, my goodness. That is something else. Let me get a couple on. 681-900. Dave, this is one of the easiest questions you have ever asked. Sell those tickets. All right. We'll let that go for the moment. And by the way, we got tons of responses to this, so we'll get more in there. Kristen Burt's got the Hollywood Dirt, and she joins me from L.A. right now. Hey, Kristen, how you doing today?
1: Doing great. How are you?
0: Hey, let me ask you a question. You know, we don't delve too far into politics on this show for a lot of reasons, but did a lot of your friends vote for Spencer Pratt?
1: They did not.
0: They did not.
1: They did not. And I'll be super honest. A lot of my friends, I hang out with a lot of other entertainment reporters, and a lot of us cover reality TV. And that was enough information on Spencer Pratt for us not to vote for him.
0: So
1: that makes sense.
0: The fact that he's not going to make the runoff in the mayor's race in L.A., is that actually kind of good for his brand? I mean, is sort of he's back in the news with kind of like a grievance issue?
1: I think so. And, you know, a lot of points, Spencer made a lot of good points of things that need to be improved in Los Angeles. I don't think people disagree on that. And yeah. I think he is a good public speaker. He's a great debater. I wouldn't be surprised. This is my prediction. I was like, Turning Point USA. I feel like he would somehow maybe turn up there on their public speaking circuit, because I do think that this is an opportunity for him to leverage his beliefs into maybe a more national platform.
0: So do you think he was really serious about this campaign? Did he think he would actually win? Or was this whole thing was just kind of a work to get him back out in the public eye?
1: I think it started kind of as a dare type of thing, like maybe I should just run for mayor, because he really has an issue with Karen Bass, and rightfully so. With I understand he lost his house, and that is just a devastating life incident. And I think for him, though, I think that once his campaign started to get momentum and he got some really high profile donors, I think that's when his campaign started to be taken seriously. So, you know, good for him for running, because we do need new voices in Los Angeles. I do think that.
0: Fair.
1: I don't think he was the right person to run the city of Los Angeles, but I do think maybe he is ready to go elsewhere with his message.
0: Yeah, something tells me this is not the last we've seen of Spencer Pratt. All right, let's talk a little bit about the movies this weekend. And I like the way you sent this to me. You said, Dave, comedies are back at the box office. And I would agree with that. We had one of our movie reviewers on the air last week talking about Scary Movie, and the reviews have been sort of mixed, but it really didn't matter to the people who like the franchise. They came out to see the thing in droves.
1: Yeah, I saw Scary Movie 6 at a screening before it came out.

0: right. I mean, when you look back at the 90s, in the 80s, we had tons of successful comedies. Where are they? They don't exist.
1: They don't. And I think people want to get out to the movies and laugh and, you know, just forget about life for a couple of hours or an hour and 90 minutes. I mean, yeah, like an hour and a half, which I think was all that Scary Movie was. And I think that that is something really important. And if you look at what happened with Masters of the Universe, I think the studio was probably hoping that this was going to turn into a blockbuster franchise. It didn't even earn $30 million on a $170 million budget, not including PR and marketing costs.
0: Hey, I said to Coop in the 3 o'clock hour that last night, for whatever reason, was Sunday in prime time, and there was no NBA playoff game, there was no NHL playoff hockey game. How do you think the Tonys are going to do in terms of the ratings after Pink hosted last night?
1: I think they're going to tick up a little bit because Pink knew exactly why she was there. Like CBS told her, we want to draw bigger ratings. And so we're hiring you as a pop star. But I think the cool thing about Pink is that her daughter is all into musical theater and Broadway. The family moved to New York so that she could pursue a career. But I also think now Pink really established herself as someone who might do Broadway. She was a great host. She had some incredible numbers. She stated a great case for why they should cast her as Velma Kelly in Chicago. And I would not be surprised if we have an announcement coming in a couple of months. It was a very lively Tonys, and I think they delivered exactly what they should to showcase the best of Broadway.
0: So do you think that Pink is a person who could host the Tonys multiple times, kind of like Neil Patrick Harris did?
1: Absolutely. In fact, she had Neil Patrick Harris in the opening yesterday, which was great. It was kind of a tie to a host from the past and the host of the present. But I think if we see good ratings from Pink this year, I wouldn't be surprised if we see her the next couple of years.
0: All right. I got to ask you about this. This I don't know if this is actually a rumor or a fact. Is it really true that Taylor Swift and Travis Kelce are going to get married at Madison Square Garden?
1: You know, it's one of those things. I feel like it is a total, like, look over here when they're getting married over somewhere else. Because Madison Square Garden is such a huge venue. For anyone who has been there, you know, you see it on TV. The curious thing is that Madison Square Garden is booked out on the calendar between June 29th and July 6th. And that rumored wedding is July 3rd. So it fits very neatly into that. And when you're a billionaire, you can do anything with Madison Square Garden. But having 1,000 guests that's being reported, being in New York, all of this just doesn't feel like Travis and Taylor whatsoever. Maybe they're surprising me, but I feel like they are going to be so far away from New York City when this wedding happens. That's just my guess.
0: You know, they're not stopping this rumor, though, at the moment, right? They're letting this percolate a little bit.
1: Which makes me think that it's a total ruse.
0: Okay.
1: You know, and maybe, maybe Taylor, because she has enough money, is like, let's just block out Madison Square Garden for these dates. We'll slip out a rumor to some of the tabloids. They'll run with it and we'll get married somewhere completely in a different location.
0: All right. What if I asked you a sentence like that the marriage of Taylor Swift and Travis Kelce is the biggest celebrity marriage event since blank? How would you answer that?
1: Ooh, okay. I'll go big. I'll go Princess Diana and Prince Charles.
0: Wow. Wow. Wow. Wow. Wow. Well, you know what? If they did do something at MSG, that would have to be like, well, it'd have to be a documentary, right? I mean, it wouldn't be, I don't know if any of the network, well, I don't know about this. I mean, wouldn't there be a battle amongst the streaming services to like do the thing live?
1: You would think so. I mean, and there's been rumors. I mean, I think they flip-flop because we've heard rumors that they wanted a super private wedding. And then we've heard that they wanted to invite everyone that they know. So I'm really curious to see how this all plays out. I do think that this, even if we don't get to see it, like we got to see, you know, Charles and Diana get married, the whole world watch. I do think that this is the wedding event of the year if you are an invited guest.
0: All right. Finally, what do you know about this Scooby-Doo live action series on Netflix? What do you know about it?
1: Okay. Well, when I heard this, I was like, oh, not another Scooby-Doo, but it is live action. It's going on Netflix. It will be a television series. It's not a movie. And they posted the first clip to social media today, so you can see it on all of Netflix platforms. it's a really cute puppy. And

0: That's exactly what it is. This is the origin story of Scooby-Doo. It's Scooby-Doo origins. It's how Shaggy and Scooby met each other, how the gang all came together as a little sleuthing group. They're at a summer camp, and I honestly think the mystery gang looks really cute.
1: Coop, honestly, this is called Scooby-Doo origins. Scooby-Doo origins. And before you laugh, if you see that in your queue, you got to check it out.
2: I've already looked at the video. I downloaded it to sent it to my daughter so she could look at it, because that's one of the first shows we bond over. I had some questions if that was actually a puppy looking Great Dane, but I don't really care. I love Scooby-Doo, and it looks really cute.
1: That is funny. That's
0: so cute. I mean, it'll bring a smile to your face. If Definitely. You've had a bad day, just go look at that trailer.
1: There you go. Scooby-Doo live action Netflix series reveals first look of the crime solving canine to premiere in 2027. This story's up at Variety right now. All right, got to leave it there. Kristen Bird, Hollywood Dirt, thanks for jumping on the show. As always, I'll talk to you next Monday at the same time.
0: Thank you. Bye-bye.
1: Kristen Bird, Hollywood Dirt. That's funny. Scooby-Doo origins. That's great. Let's take a break, and we'll come back and open up the On This Date file in just a moment.
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Welcome back. It is 10 minutes till the hour, and it's time to get into the On This Date file. And we will start with the birthdays. And as always, we will start with the sports birthdays. Man, we got a lot of good birthdays today. Let's start with Don Robinson. Now, Don Robinson is 69 years old today. He was born in Ashland, but he grew up in Canova. He was on the Pirates World Series winning team in 1979. He won 3 Silver Slugger Awards, you know, from the days when pitchers used to hit. Don Robinson, 69 years old today. Happy birthday. Butch Reynolds, great track star for a while. He held the 400-meter world record. He won a gold medal in the Olympics. He's 62 years old today. Lindsay Davenport, tennis star, won the U.S. Open in 98. She won Wimbledon. She won an Australian Open. She is 50 years old today. And speaking of former tennis stars having birthdays today, how about Klim Kleisters? The Belgian player won 3 U.S. Opens, 05, 09, 2010, an Australian Open as well. Some entertainment, Boz Scaggs, 82. Keenan Ivory Wayans, 68 years old today. Nick Rhodes, the keyboardist from Duran Duran, is 64. Derek Trucks from the Allman Brothers Band is 47 years old. Kanye's having a birthday today. He's 49. Oh, and how about Nancy Sinatra? Nancy Sinatra's having a birthday today. She's 86.

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5: We came, we saw, we kicked it.
1: Ghostbusters on this date, 1984. 1966, Pro Football reached a merger agreement under which the NFL and the AFL would be joined into one league with two divisions, the NFC and the AFC. Here's the announcement of the agreement with Commissioner Pete Rozelle and the Chiefs owner, Lamar Hunt.
6: Who does this panel think won the war? Who won the war?
7: I feel that's a league matter.
8: I think it's beneficial to both, frankly, and very beneficial to the fans all around the country. I don't want to sound corny on that, but when you look at all aspects of this, with a championship game, I think this is the, personally, I think it'll be one of the biggest sporting events of the year, every year in America.
1: There you go. So the merger also created the yearly championship game that we all know now as the Super Bowl, with the first one played in 1967. From baseball, on this date in 1969, Mickey Mantle Day, they jammed almost 61,000 into the old stadium in the Bronx to see number 7 retired.
9: Thank you. When I walked into this stadium 18 years ago, I felt much the same way I do right now. I don't have words to describe how I felt then or how I feel now. But I'll tell you one thing. Baseball was real good to me. And playing 18 years in the Yankee Stadium for you folks is the best thing that could ever happen to a ball player.
1: All right, so Mantle, Mickey Mantle Day at the old ballpark was on this date in 1969. On the same day in 1995, Mickey received a liver transplant at a Dallas hospital. He died of cancer 2 months later. And our musical birthday to the break today, guitarist from Uriah Heep, Mick Box, 79. The five things to know at 5 o'clock in sports are coming up next.

0: This is Hotline, presented by Salango Law on Metro News, the voice of West Virginia.
1: Good morning. I'm John Walkup with your 7 News headlines on this Monday, June 6th. A mass shooting at a Toledo festival sent at least 12 people to the hospital on Saturday. Police say two suspects were shooting at each other and hit at least a dozen people, creating a chaotic scene. The victims range in age from 14 to 61 years old, with most of them in their early 20s. Hours after the shooting, investigators were still processing evidence and reviewing witness accounts and video from the scene. You can visit WTRF.com for more. Well, despite higher prices at the grocery store and gas station, there's another type of spending that people seem to be turning to with a sense of urgency: survivalist spending. Finance expert Jason Haswell says people are spending more money than ever to prepare for what they believe will be hard times or even apocalyptic events. He says preppers are spending huge amounts of money, and companies are selling everything from bunkers to weapons, and they're doing a flourishing business. Haswell advises people to consider that they may not ever need to use these products, and that the price of daily necessities continues to rise. He says it's important to focus on what's most feasible to spend your hard-earned dollar on. Well, the 2026 Special Olympics of West Virginia Summer Games is wrapping up their weekend of competition in the capital city. The statewide event featured more than 500 athletes and unified partners from across the Mountain State. The competition kicked off at Laidley Field and continues with early morning events. Winners from the Special Olympics West Virginia State Games advance to compete in the National Special Olympics USA Games. A team of 23 Mountain State athletes was selected to travel to the Twin Cities in Minnesota for the National Games. And don't forget, WTRF is giving back for our company's Founders Day. We're collecting hygiene and cleaning supplies for the House of the Carpenter now through June 11th. 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That's a look at your 7 News headlines. Have a great Monday. I'm Johnny Walkup, working for you.
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The West Virginia High School Baseball Tournament continues in Huntington. Earlier today, Wheeling Central walked it off against James Monroe. 2-1, Logan a winner over Doddridge County. 10-3, Logan and Wheeling Central will meet in the Class AA semifinals Thursday morning. The Pirates are off and the Reds are at the Padres tonight. This is Metro News, the voice of West Virginia.

0: From ABC News, I'm Lindsay Davis, anchor Prime streaming weeknights on ABC News Live. President Trump is trying to keep his negotiations and ceasefire with Iran from literally and physically blowing up. Iran and Israel say they have stopped attacks. ABC's Jonathan Carl.
1: The president did an interview with the Financial Times, and he said that Benjamin Netanyahu would have to go along with whatever peace deal he gets with Iran. He won't have any choice. I call the shots. But despite all of that, Israel obviously went on and attacked Iran.
0: Ukraine says Russian drones attacked a nuclear storage site near Chernobyl, but radiation levels are stable after nearly 500,000 Russian troops have been killed in the war. This from ABC's Ian Pannell in Moscow.
2: We have managed to speak to some people here, including some who said, look, they supported Vladimir Putin. They thought that there was a justification for the start of the war, but now there are doubts.
0: Security is boosted for President Trump's visit to attend the third game of the NBA championship just hours away in New York. The NYPD has moved the Knicks watch party outside Madison Square Garden for security reasons. Matt McCool with the Secret Service.
3: You will see Secret Service police and special agents, transportation security officers, federal air marshals, and the NYPD NYPD officers throughout the area.
0: The Knicks lead the series 2-0 for the San Antonio Spurs. An offshore magnitude 7.8 earthquake hit the southern Philippines today, killing at least 35 people, injuring more than 140 others, officials say. Ohio police say an 18-year-old is in custody for questioning in connection to the mass shooting over the weekend at a summer festival in Toledo. 12 people were injured. March through May was the second warmest spring on record, behind 2012 in the lower 48 states of the U.S. That from a new report from the National Oceanic and Atmospheric Administration. Arizona, Colorado, New Mexico, and Texas had their warmest spring since recording began in 1895. On Wall Street, the major indexes were mixed at the start of trading. 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
0: I'm Lindsay Davis. 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
6: Jury selection today for the man federal prosecutors say is responsible for igniting the deadly Palisades fire in Los Angeles last year. Jonathan Rendernecht pleads not guilty. ABC News legal analyst Brian Buckmeyer.
7: We're talking about arson relating interstate commerce or movement. You're talking about setting timber on fire. And then, of course, the destruction of property by means of fire.
6: Pope Leo met today with six survivors of clergy sexual abuse in Madrid and promised to consider their suggestions for how the Catholic Church can improve its response to the crisis, says the Vatican. The 2026 FIFA World Cup gets underway this week in 16 cities across North America. ABC's Alex Stone in Los Angeles was asked about the potential economic impact of the games.
8: It can be a boom for catering companies and those that are hosting corporate events. Bars and hotels that are right around a venue can do great because people are naturally going to go there. If there had not been an event there, they wouldn't be there. But overall, like what we see with the Olympics, sometimes people who are local, they decide to leave the city when big events come in. They don't want to deal with it. Some of this will depend on who is in the matches in these cities once people know who's actually going to be playing as they advance in the different rounds. So yet to be seen, but early numbers show overall demand may not be what the early predictions were, but some sectors may do really well.
6: Chuck Sievertson, ABC News.
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11: 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From the Watchdog, I'm Darnell Foster with a look at your local weather forecast for your start to the work week with plenty of sunshine, a hazy, hot, and humid afternoon, a high near 90 degrees, an overnight low of 72 degrees under partly cloudy skies, a mix of clouds and sunshine around for your Tuesday, temperatures in the mid-80s for daytime highs. Have yourself a great day, everyone. 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
2: All right, welcome back to the show. It's 5:06 in West Virginia, and it's time to start the third and final hour of our program today, Metro News Hotline. It's Monday at 5:06, and you know what that means. Oh, man, Carl Lee is here, the former NFL All-Pro defensive back of the Minnesota Vikings and the Saints.
3: And the Saints.
2: Always get that in there. So we got some football stuff to talk about. We've got some interesting things to talk about today. Carl, good to see you.
3: Good to see you.
2: Man, it's hot, right?
3: It is.
2: It's
3: it
2: hot.
3: It is really hot.
2: Yeah. So when we came on the air, it was 89 degrees and really muggy.
3: Yeah.
2: You know, really muggy.
3: It was raining, though, when I was coming from Taze Valley.
2: Really?
3: Yes.
2: Wow.
3: It stopped by the time I probably got to Dunbar, and it was clear here.
2: Coop, you've got 100 things to do back there. I wonder, is the high school game in any sort of a delay, or are we playing out there?
4: Let's see. The last time I checked, they were playing.
2: Because Frankfurt and Lincoln were supposed to start like 5 minutes ago.
4: Yeah, just now. I can check in just a second.
2: Okay. So the state tournament continues. You've had double-A quarterfinal games today, and Wheeling Central walked it off from beat James Monroe 2-1. If we have time, we're going to hear a little bit of the coach from Wheeling Central on that victory today. And Logan, they are playing? Okay. Yeah, that Frankfurt-Lincoln game is underway. And Metro News is your home for the tournament. And the other quarterfinal game that's already taken place today, Logan was a winner over the Doddridge County Bulldogs, 10-3. So Logan and Wheeling Central will play in the double-A semifinals, and that will be the first game on Thursday at 10 o'clock. So
3: I'll start off by just saying every time that I go and I see, like, baseball and I watch it, all of my attention goes straight to the pitcher. And then every time I see him throw the ball, all I can do is think about being a, like, how do those guys stay in? How do they, like, I could not stay in there and let that ball pass me that close. I just could not do it.
2: Carl, I think I should let our listeners know, this is the first show you and I have done together since you did a baseball-themed program last week, right?
3: Right. So,
2: did you express your fear of the ball in that program as well?
3: No.
2: That was probably wise.
3: I typically just do it here.
2: Okay.
3: Because you already know.
2: I already know.
3: Coop knows, and I guess our listeners all know.
2: Hey.
3: So.
2: Coop, I'm going to ask Carl a question. I'm going to ask him the question I asked you. Does Carl have any softball equipment? How do you think he's going to answer?
4: Man, I don't know if he... No, I bet not.
2: I'm going to say he does have a glove, and he does have a bat and a ball. Carl, do you have a softball bat, a glove, and a ball?
3: The only thing that I could say I have that is related to baseball is a baseball cap, and I have a ton of them. And it's not even a baseball team. I don't have a baseball team cap, but I have a ball cap.
2: I would have thought for sure you would admit. Let me get the question of the day out. By the way, your show last week focused primarily on WVU and the NCAA Super Regionals, which West Virginia won. They beat Cal Poly last weekend. We did get a little bit of news. It's now official that West Virginia's game against the Troy Trojans in Omaha is next Friday at 2 o'clock. That was rumored. If you put two and two together, it was kind of, you could come up to that conclusion, but it was confirmed today. So it's going to be Friday at 2 o'clock. All right, question of the day. The current resale get-in price for the NBA Finals Game 3 tonight at Madison Square Garden is over $8,200. Courtside seats, if you want to get in, $70,000 or more. Now, this is in the secondary market, you know. So the question of the day, and it is sponsored by Selango Law, if you got courtside tickets for tonight's Game 3 as a gift, would you use those seats or sell them? And if you could pick anyone to sit with in history, who would you choose? If you got courtside tickets for tonight's NBA Finals Game 3 at MSG as a gift, would you use those seats or sell them? And if you could pick anyone to sit with in history, who would you choose? 304-TALK, 304-304-8255-304. You can find me on Exit Weekly, W-E-E-K-L-E-Y, one word, three E's, W-E-E-K-L-E-Y. Now, Jody had a pretty good response on X. He says, Dave, I'd resell those tickets unless I sat next to the Jasons, Bateman and Sudeikis. I don't even care about the game. Hashtag, those guys are hilarious. All right. Let's see. Here's Andy Smith. Dave, I would use those seats and hope that I would sit near me or you, Coop.
4: Hey, now.
3: He didn't pick me?
2: Well, you don't even own a bat. No. I don't know. I love it. But let me ask you this. Say you had courtside seats, right? And the Knicks, let's be honest, they want celebrities on the floor.
3: Right.
2: Okay? And some of those seats are unavailable because the Knicks basically want celebrities and recognizable faces mm-hmm. on the floor. But if somebody gave you those seats as a gift and they tuned in and was like, I gave Carl those tickets and I spent over $100,000. I value his friendship so much, I spent $0.1 million to get him to the game tonight. Let's see if he's there. And if you were not in those seats and somebody else was, I mean, what would you do if somebody gave you seats on the floor for this NBA game, which is arguably the most expensive ticket in the history of basketball, full stop?
3: I would go. I would actually go. One, out of respect and being grateful to have that opportunity. And it's not like I wouldn't want to see the game. So if I've got a chance to see the game and sit, you know, right in the front and actually see full speed and all those kinds of things of what's happening, I would absolutely, I would probably enjoy it.
2: Yeah, you probably would.
3: Yeah.
2: You probably would. Coop, if a family member put together $100,000 to send you to a game that you were such a Knicks fan that you had to go to this game, and it was like, We took out a second mortgage on the house because this is such a unique situation that we just want to send our family member to this particular game. You couldn't sell those seats, could you? You couldn't do it, could you? Would you?
4: I mean, I guess not. If somebody is going to give that, I mean, you're out nothing for it, right? You know, if they're time to get there, you know, but you're not out anything for it. So I guess if somebody like specifically bought you those gifts for you and they thought that you would enjoy them, I'd have a hard time.
2: I think it'd be almost impossible.
4: Those. Yeah. Well, the only thing I could come up with was, you know, create a charity, you know, that I'm going to auction them off for a charity or something. It's like, well, I would go, but this great cause has really pulled on my heartstrings. And so
2: it's going to be one of these charities where you, like, donate, like, 10%?
4: No, you do, like, 50-50. Yeah. You know? like, you're going to the hospital game.
2: That's great. Oh, man. Carl, how many people in your life could spend $70,000 on a ticket to a ball game?
3: I will go this far and say there's probably nobody on my Vikings team, when I was playing, would spend that much money for a game. I don't know. I don't know anybody personally who I think would spend that kind of money to go to a basketball game or anything.
2: But you know what? Patrick Ewing, former Knick, said it best. He goes, we make a lot, but we spend a lot, too.
3: True.
2: Right?
3: Yeah.
2: Okay?
3: Yeah.
2: And I didn't realize this. This is kind of an offshoot of this topic. I didn't realize this until I started spending a little bit more time around Major League Baseball. When I worked for MLB Advanced Media, I would see the players arrive, and I would see them depart, and I saw the kind of cars that they drove. If you didn't have an expensive car, your teammates would let you know about it, right? There was a little bit of gamesmanship in the kind of car that you drove to carry yourself as a major league, or in your case, like an NFL player, correct?
3: Yeah, because when you pull up at practice, you know, all the cars are parked right there, and you're looking at Benz, BMW, all of those kind of stuff. And my first car I bought was a Monte Carlo, because that was the kind of cars that my mom and dad bought. And right. I was thinking, like, that's a nice car. So I bought one. So now my little Monte Carlo is sitting there beside all of these super expensive cars, and I'm like, okay, I guess maybe I'm going to have to step it up a notch.
2: Right. Or you, that would be part of your personality. And there are some guys who are like that.
3: Yes.
2: They take, you know, Coop, we've had Todd Wright on this show before. Todd refused to pay for an expensive car. When he and I used to work together, he had a truck that he drove for 300,000 miles. You know, that was, he was not going to spend money on a car. And there are some players. There was a great article in The Athletic about guys who are in the major leagues and how cheap some of them are. I mean, guys who are in the major leagues who are, like, still on their parents' cell phone plans. You know?
4: That seems a little...
2: That kind of thing.
3: That's a little tough right there.
2: Manny Machado brings his own wine to the restaurant. Okay?
4: That might be a little
3: bit too far. Because if I'm going to do that, I'm not going to the restaurant because obviously I can't afford it.
2: Yeah.
3: At least I don't think I can, or I don't want to spend the money. Yeah.
2: But it's the thing is, just to get back to the topic, it just seems like it's out of the realm of most people to spend. It would cost twice as much to go to this game tonight as it would to go to the Super Bowl. Okay? How about that?
3: Yeah. And how do you justify? I'd make the case. How do you justify that?
2: Yeah, and there was a time in this country where, if you were going to go to a big event, the biggest concern would be: are tickets available?
3: Yes. Yes.
2: Do I have the time to devote to this? Not, I have to. You know, it's going to break me financially to go to this one particular game.
3: I'm interested in, okay, because players get tickets, and back then we would sell the tickets.
2: Like, oh, that's, you know, a great topic.
3: And the question would be, could I actually put out those tickets for $8,000? I mean, can I say, Dave, hey, I got a couple tickets, you know, they're player tickets, $8,000?
2: Well, let me ask you this. Say, for example, you're a season ticket holder for the Knicks.
3: Okay.
2: And you have been through some really bad times.
3: Right.
2: Okay. You have gone to some really horrible games where the Knicks were really, really terrible. Now you're in a situation where you have a ticket for Game 4, where potentially, if the Knicks win tonight, you would be, after years, potentially decades of suffering, you could go to this game where your team is going to win an NBA championship. Or behind door number one, you could sell that ticket for $100,000. That's a tough choice,
3: right?
2: That's
3: a tough choice, but I'm gonna pick the $100,000. I don't know how to find the tie and the closeness to it, not to take the money.
2: Yeah. We can probably localize this maybe later in the week when we start talking about WVU going to the College World Series in Omaha.
3: Yeah.
2: It's sort of like, you don't know when you're going to get back.
3: Right.
2: They've never been there before. This is a box. If you're a fan, some fans are thinking, I must go to this event.
3: Right.
2: Right?
3: Right.
2: I must go to this event. And the Knicks might win the championship for the first time in a half a century later this week. Would you rather go to that game, or would you rather have $100,000?
3: I'm going to say, if you're a WVU fan, I'm thinking you're a bigger WVU fan than you are a Knicks fan.
2: Depends. Really depends. Let's take a break. We'll play In or Out next.
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0: right, welcome back. It is time to play In or Out. Three-man weave today. I'm here, Coop's here. Carly is also here. So let's do it. Every day at this time, we focus on the stuff you talk about at the office. We call it In or Out. The setup's simple. Three categories. Food or beverage, gut reaction. Finally, this one's about a celebrity. The topics of which change daily. Let's get started with food or beverage. Coop, are you ready to go?
1: Yes, I am.
0: Burger King is kicking off the summer season with the introduction of the new loaded jalapeno Whopper at participating locations. The jalapeno Whopper, beef topped with cheese, lettuce, tomatoes, crispy jalapeno mix, pickled jalapenos, creamy jalapeno sauce, all on a toasted sesame seed bun. The jalapeno Whopper, In or Out?
1: You know, I don't know about all of that other stuff with the Whopper, but jalapeno is one of my favorite power-ups to a burger anyway. Like, if you're a place that offers jalapenos, I'll put them on the burger. I like them on, like, a Whopper, throw some jalapenos on, it'll be good. And that spirit I'm going to be in. I think that, you know, I like jalapenos, the pickled jalapenos on burgers, and I would be somewhat interested in
0: this. Okay, that surprises me a little bit. Carl, what's your thoughts here? What about the jalapeno Whopper at Burger King, In or Out?
2: My problem is it's not enough of a draw. I would eat it, but it's not enough draw for me to actually go there specifically, like on my way home. Let me stop in because they got that there.
0: Okay.
2: I'm going to be out just because I probably would never go there to get it.
1: Oh, sorry.
0: Oh. Coop, I liked your breakdown on it. But I'm kind of with Carl. I can't see myself doing this. I'm going to be slightly out. You know what? If it was here, I'd probably eat it. But I'm going to be slightly out. Gut reaction. Gen Z singles go on practice dates to build dating confidence. Young people are intentionally dating people they find unattractive to improve their romantic skills, treating dates like emotional cardio. According to some doctors, they say practice dates with less appealing matches help let them go of unrealistic expectations and reduce pressure. Some dating creators support the trend, arguing photos can't capture real attraction, and lower stakes dating help people show up more authentically. Practice dates, Coop, In or Out?
1: I mean, I'm so far removed from any of this stuff. I have a hard time responding to this, but isn't that being really unfair to the person you're pretending to date?
0: Gen Z, baby.
1: It seems really rude to be like, hey, I want to go out with this ugly person so I can practice to get my game on for somebody that I'm actually attracted to, but I'm not going to tell them. Hey, you know, I don't know. Just how about growing up? I don't know. I'm out on this.
0: Carl, practice dates, In or Out?
2: I'm out. I'm totally out on it for the same reason, Coop, because I don't want to. Don't take me on a date just for practice. I'm out, man.
0: Yeah, I'm out on this. I really hate this idea. I'm always the unattractive person in this discussion.
1: Yeah, I'm definitely seeing that as my fate when I was a child, when I was a teenager.
0: This one's about a celebrity. Simone Biles revealed over the weekend that she's recovering from a frightening health incident that nearly killed her last week. She's a 7-time gold medalist. She shared on Instagram stories this weekend she's in bed resting after what she called one of, if not the scariest experiences of her life. She showed a photo of herself with a hospital wristband on her arm and said the situation was worse because her husband, who's a football player for the Colts, was in Indianapolis at practice. Wow. Simone Biles, In or Out?
1: Yeah, man, that's scary. I did a little looking up on it, and she's not revealing what happened to her. And it doesn't really matter. Just glad that she's okay. And, I'm definitely in on Simone Biles. Again, one of my favorite athletes of all time. I've just always been a big fan.
0: Biles says, who typically keeps health matters private, thanked her close circle of support and said she would explain more details later. Carl, Simone Biles, In or Out?
2: I'm all the way in. I've loved her since having an opportunity to watch her. Yeah.
1: 30 championships and medals. 30.
2: Yeah.
1: 30.
0: That's just crazy, right?
1: Right.
0: What a fantastic athlete. And she's relatively local. I mean, she's from Columbus, So, yeah, Simone Biles all the way in. Absolutely all the way in. All right. We'll take a break here at the bottom of the hour. Oh, guess who's at the door, Coop? The counselor.
1: Oh, okay.
0: The counselor,
1: okay.
0: Rusty Webb, is going to join us in a minute. And we're going to get into the Brendan Sorsby situation. A district judge in Lubbock, Texas today said, you want to bet on games? No problem. You're eligible. 2-game suspension, but eligible to play. We'll get the lawyer's take on it from the counselor, Rusty Webb, when we come back. This is Metro News, the voice of West Virginia.
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0: Hello everyone, from the Watchdog, I'm Darnell Foster with a look at your local weather forecast for your start to the work week with plenty of sunshine, a hazy, hot, and humid afternoon, a high near 90 degrees, an overnight low of 72 degrees under partly cloudy skies, a mix of clouds and sunshine around for your Tuesday, temperatures in the mid-80s for daytime highs. Have yourself a great day, everyone. From the Watchdog, I'm Darnell Foster.
1: ...and allow those cancer patients to keep half or more of their hair. The new law is named after Jessica Huffman, a nursing leader in the Mountain State and a breast cancer survivor. She advocated for the law when speaking with lawmakers in this past legislative session.
2: I would love for something like this to be passed so West Virginia can be a leader in showing the rest of the country how important this is for women and men that would choose to use this system.
1: West Virginia becomes the third state to mandate the coverage. I'm Jeff Jenkins, WVMetroNews.com.
3: 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State Department of Education Child Nutrition Coordinator Samantha Reeves.
4: And in our state, we have 85% of our public school children qualify for free or reduced priced meals. So that shows you how important these programs are.
3: You can read more at the department's website. And Governor Patrick Morrisey announcing funding and financing for four water infrastructure projects in four counties. The $3.3 million was approved by the Infrastructure and Jobs Development Council. 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
3: One of the women who pleaded guilty as a teen to stabbing and murdering Skylar Neath will remain in jail. Rachel Schoaf appeared in front of the West Virginia Parole Board today, where she was denied parole for the third time. She was previously denied parole in 2023 and 2024. Schoaf, along with her accomplice Sheila Eddy, pleaded guilty to stabbing and murdering 16-year-old Neath nearly 14 years ago. Schoaf's next parole hearing is scheduled for June 1st, 2026. With a projected release date of April 30th, 2028. From the Metro News Anchor Desk, I'm Morgan.
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0: welcome back. 26 minutes till the hour. Oh, look who's here. The counselor has arrived. Rusty, how you doing? Rusty Wood, the counselor from the Webb Law Group.
1: Yeah, redneck lawyer.
0: Oh, there you go. There you go. Let me get a question of the day reset here. We have a ton of response to this, and we will get into those after our next commercial break. The current resale get-in price for NBA Finals Game 3 tonight is over $8,200. Courtside seats in the secondary market are running as much as $75,000 for one basketball game. So the question of the day, and it is sponsored by Selengo Law, if you got courtside tickets for tonight's NBA Finals Game 3 as a gift, would you use those seats or sell them? And if you could pick anyone to sit with in history, who would you choose? Text line 304-TALK 304. 304-8255-304. I'm on X. Yeah, still there at Weekly. W-E-E-K-L-E-Y. One word, three E's. W-E-E-K-L-E-Y. All right, Rusty. I brought you in to join Carl, Coop, and myself to talk about this Brendan

0: some purposes. But the judge did punish him, and he offered this up. He's not playing the first two games against the two passies.
1: That's so, right.
2: Yeah.
0: It's self-imposed punishment in light of winning his argument that it was arbitrary, capricious, the rules are this. He would have irreparable harm, all these things. So I think it's terrible. And it's going to have an impact on WVU, theoretically.
1: Potentially could impact West Virginia. And Ross Dellinger from Yahoo has a very interesting story that got posted right after 3 o'clock today, talking about what would happen if the other schools in the Big 12 refused to play Texas Tech if they were going to be using Sorsby at quarterback, if he doesn't have to follow the rules that all the other players in the league have to.
0: Exactly.
1: Which is really a fascinating situation. I don't really see that happening, but it's a pretty interesting idea.
0: Yeah.
3: Well, if I'm not at that level and I'm down here somewhere and I do that and you find out, are you going to punish me? I mean, I think absolutely something's going to happen. And let's just say if I got caught first, clearly you're going to do something to me and you're going to make an example. And then all of a sudden here comes this guy. And then what are you going to do?
1: There's so many questions.
0: That's because you're on the lower level and you're not making his money and you can't hire the attorneys he can hire and get the local judge to do whatever you want because you're the Texas Tech quarterback and the local judge is going to roll for you every single time.
1: Yeah, that's
0: terrible. That's terrible.
1: Now, you've been involved in these types of situations. So yes. That was going to be another question. In the instance here where this district judge in Lubbock made this ruling that says he can play and is suspended for only two games, which he arbitrarily decided, which is really kind of curious.
0: No, which they offered up.
1: Oh, they offered it up.
0: No, they offered it up. Like, okay, we should be punished.
1: Okay.
0: So we offered two games, Judge, and the judge winks and says, oh, okay, yeah, two games.
1: But you've been involved in politics, too.
0: I mean,
1: this is a situation where this district judge was put in a very unusual position, right? If he wants to get reelected.
0: Well,
1: right?
0: Was he federal or state?
1: I think he's a state judge.
0: Okay. State judge makes sense.
1: Yeah.
0: Federal judge doesn't make sense.
1: Yeah.
0: Because they don't have to worry about it.
1: So he basically just sent this down the line and like, hey, you other guys, you go ahead and deal with it. I've made my move.
0: Right. You want to get reelected? Or not get reelected? Yeah. But no, I get it.
1: But this is just another case where, like, what are rules?

0: I was thinking about that too, and I'm just not sure that the intensity of the blowback against Sorsby is going to continue on the whole year.
1: You think?
0: Yeah, well, I think it's going to be there the first game, or maybe the first couple of games, or maybe one specific game against one of their biggest rivals. I just don't know if it's going to be so intense that it'll be a factor all year long. It's a tempest in a teapot now, and should he be playing? No. But if he is playing, we'll get over it. And I'm not saying it's right. I'm just saying that that's just human nature, I think.
2: I think for the people who think that he should be punished, I don't think that they're going to ever shut up until something happens.
1: It reminds me of...
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1: Said at the beginning, which would have been maybe futile, right?
0: Texas Judge Ken Curry.
1: We can't be in state court, and then Texas Judge Ken Curry says, oh, yes, you can. You know what I mean? Like, I'm ruling that you got to be in state
0: court. All right, let me ask you this. Okay, here's an offshoot of this. Say this ruling stands.
1: Right.
0: And I'm the quarterback for WVU, and I can't wait for the World Cup this week. I just kind of feel like England's going to roll for whatever. Yeah. So I'm going to start betting these World Cup games. Is that going to impact my eligibility for this upcoming season? According to this ruling, it probably won't. Am I correct in that?
1: No, I agree. That's the law of the land right now. Did you see the teams that he bet on? They were more obscure than the teams you follow.
0: like
1: Romanian something and Lithuanian something. It's like it's and the hot dog eating contest. He bet on the hot dog that one they have was it 4th of July?
0: Yeah.
1: And so it almost sounds like he had some kind of inside track on these things because
2: why would you
1: they're so obscure.
0: Yeah, he's got a problem.
1: They played the mental health problem.
0: Yeah. Oh yeah.
1: Yeah.
0: Coop, we got a call. Who's on the line?
7: Yeah, we have Bob on the line from Sissonville.
8: It's called in. Bob from Sissonville. It's called in.
0: Hey Bob, what's going on? Thanks for calling in. What do you got?
9: If the guy plays, what do you think the chances are that he might take a few cheap shots from a middle linebacker?
0: Well,
2: I'll say this as a player. Anytime that another player, there's something that you don't particularly like about that particular player, that he got something beneficial, he becomes a target. I could see players going after him just because of the situation.
0: Hey, how about this angle, though? Is he still on the yard? He's still there, Paul? Okay.
9: Yeah, I'm still here.
0: Okay. What about this? Do you think there's a possibility that maybe some of these players behind the scenes are like, hey, you go, boy. Now you've kind of cleared the way for us to like, hey, we're going to watch this NBA game tonight. I kind of like the Knicks for this reason or that game. I'm going to go ahead and I'm going to drop like a hundo on this game tonight because the NCAA is not going to be able to stop me if they ever find out about it.
2: I agree with that. Yeah.
1: Terrible precedent. Terrible precedent. Terrible.
0: Yeah. Paul, you got anything else for us?
9: That's it.
0: All right, man. Thanks for the call. I do appreciate it. Well, I'm happy that we pulled you in off the river.

0: for this, Rusty.
1: Yeah, appreciate it.
2: Well, clearly, I just came off. You know, Carl Lee and I went the whole, we went to Marshall the whole time together.
3: I didn't know that.
2: We started together and finished together.
3: Carl, did you know Rusty in school?
2: No. Even in those days, they wouldn't have known. The almighty football would not have known.
4: We didn't have a lot of free time to even go out socializing or any of that with Sonny.
2: Even with Sonny Randall, you were a big deal.
3: That's true. But think about this, Rusty.
2: You and Terry Eccles.
3: Hey, man. Terry Eccles, what a ball player. Yeah. What a player. Yeah. Hey, you were interested in being a sports agent for a while.
2: What if
3: Carl had been your first client? Your whole career could have taken a different turn.
2: I could have had a whole different trajectory.
4: Just so you know, I had no agent my first season. And the only reason I ended up stumbling into one, because he was representing a player that I knew, one of the players, and he introduced me to him, and that's how I got my guy.
2: Well, sadly, nobody came to Marshall or watched Marshall games back in the day, but at least somebody knew there was talent at the Pittsburgh Steelers
3: Oh, man. Hey, Rusty, thanks for coming in, man. Good to see you. I'm going to be leaning on you again probably very soon on this case.
2: Minnesota Vikings.
3: Yeah, because this is not the last.
2: No, it's not the last of it.
3: And,
2: no.
3: Yeah, social media is electric on this story today.
2: As it should be. Yeah. As it should be.
3: And I'm sure they'll have something to say about it on Sportsline tonight as well. Rusty, the counselor, thank you, from the Webb Law Group. Let's take a quick break. We'll come back. Man, we have so many responses to this question about what you would do if you were gifted tickets to this Knicks-Spurs game tonight. Arguably the most expensive ticket in the history of college basketball, full stop. We'll get into that in a minute.
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0: All right, welcome back. 9 minutes. And just like that, the counselor is come and gone. Rusty Webb in on the Sorsby situation. Hey, let me give you a quick update on what's going on at the West Virginia High School Baseball Championships. Today, Double A quarterfinals, and in the bottom of the fourth, Frankfort leads Lincoln 3-1. So that team, the team that emerges from this, will be into Thursday's semifinals. Other winners earlier today, Wheeling Central was a winner over James Monroe. They walked it off, won that game 2-1, and Logan added on late, and they were able to hold off Doddridge County. They beat the Bulldogs 10-3. And we have one more game coming a little bit later on tonight in this tournament. About 50 minutes after Frankfort and Lincoln are finished, we will get our final game of the day, and that is going to be Independence and Buffalo. The Class A quarterfinals were on Saturday. The winners, Huntington St. Joe's, Gilmer County, Pendleton County, and Sherman. And we mentioned this last week. Pendleton County is the only team in this tournament that did not have a winning record. Well, after their win over East Hardy, now they're one game over 500. So the semifinals in Class A are now set for Thursday morning. Huntington St. Joe's will take on Gilmer County. Pendleton County will battle Sherman. That will be on Thursday morning. Tomorrow has a full slate of AAA games. Number one seed is Bridgeport. They'll take on East Fairmont. That'll be at 10 a.m. Ripley and Spring Valley, 50 minutes after the completion of that game. St. Albans is the number two seed in Class AAA. They'll take on John Marshall. That game is scheduled for 5 o'clock. Don't forget, all of these games are in Huntington this year at Jack Cook Field on the Marshall campus. And the final game in AAA tomorrow is going to be Shady Spring and RCB. That'll go 50 minutes after the completion of St. Albans and John Marshall. And obviously, suffice to say, Metro News is your home for the West Virginia High School Baseball Tournament. The Reds are in action tonight. They're on the West Coast, taking on the Padres. And both of those teams really have kind of hit the skids. But the Padres have really been struggling as well. They've lost 8 out of 10. The Reds have lost 4 in a row. They're coming off a sweep at the hands of the Cardinals in St. Louis. So we'll see what happens tonight. Andrew Abbott, the left-hander, is going to go for the Reds tonight. The Dirty Birds are off tonight. They'll open a homestand tomorrow against High Point for the next 6 games. So they'll be in town throughout the week. And their Wednesday game is not a morning game. They have a night game on Wednesday against High Point. The Pirates were swept by the Braves over the weekend in Atlanta. They're off today. The Bucks will host the Dodgers beginning tomorrow night. And Paul Skeens goes tomorrow night for the Pirates as they look to snap back. Man, wouldn't it have been something if Skeens would have faced Otani? You know, wouldn't that have been something? Question of the day. We have a bunch of response to this. If you got courtside tickets for tonight's NBA Finals Game 3 as a gift, would you use those seats or sell them? And if you could pick anyone to sit with, who would you choose? I thought this was a pretty good answer. 681-900. Dave, they'd have to pay me that much to get me to go to New York, much less watch a basketball game. Hey, Carl, thanks for coming in.
1: Thanks for having me.
0: Good to see you. 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

All right, folks, we got to get out of here. We thank you so much for listening. Stay tuned for the news at the top of the hour. Sportsline is on the other side. My name's Dave Weekly. I'll talk to you tomorrow, beginning at 3:06, right here on Metro News, the voice of West Virginia.

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1: 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It's time for the state's most listened to sports talk show. 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And now, across the state of West Virginia and beyond, Sportsline is on the air.
2: Sportsline for Monday. We're back for another week, and what a weekend it was. And we've got a lot to get into tonight. Of course, West Virginia prepping for the College World Series. We got major news concerning Texas Tech quarterback Brendan Sorsby. He was ineligible. Now, according to a Texas judge, he's eligible to play, minus a two-game suspension. So that's a crazy story out there today. And also the West Virginia State High School Baseball Championships, the Class AA quarterfinal round. The games are going on as we speak. So we'll get into all of that. Greg, good evening. Brad, good evening.
3: Good evening, all.
4: Good evening, fellas. Big week ahead, huh?
2: It is a big week. So we'll start with that, right? You're packed up and ready to go.
4: Ready to go. It's still hard to believe when you say it, and I don't know if it sinks in until you actually get out there and start to see the images of West Virginia and Omaha, but here you go. You've advanced on to your first ever College World Series with just what, Greg, was a dominant performance in the Super Regional. After all the drama and all the miracles needed to get out of the regional, and you absolutely line up and just eviscerate this Cal Poly team 29-3. Run scored over the two games. Just an absolute no-doubter in either game. Didn't have to sweat any of it. These were both over early, and West Virginia still playing and headed to Omaha, boys.
3: The only thing wrong with the Super Regional runs was you'd like to have saved a few of them, banked them for Omaha,
4: sure,
3: because you had plenty from this weekend. But time has been announced. I don't think that had come out. We sort of speculated yesterday, Travis and I did on the Sunday show, of it was going to be a Friday game, and there was already some rumors out there it was going to be two. Well, that has since been confirmed. 2 o'clock on Friday.
4: 2 o'clock Eastern.
3: Yep. Yeah. Eastern. And, good point.
2: Right. Yeah. And the complete field is set with some results today. So we knew the West Virginia portion of the bracket was West Virginia against Troy at 2 o'clock, North Carolina against Ole Miss. That's 7 o'clock on Friday. And then if the weather holds, each of those four teams will play again on Sunday. The losers bracket game will be at 2 o'clock, and then the winners bracket game will be at 2 o'clock. And the other side, the other four team bracket is set. Oklahoma polished off its super regional win today. So it's Oklahoma against Alabama Saturday at 3 o'clock, and Texas against Georgia at 8 o'clock on Saturday.
4: Yeah, so the way to look at this is it's two separate regionals, mm-hmm, in essence, yep, taking place. So it's the same format we just saw a couple weeks ago, double elimination. You've got to be the team that gets out of there with zero or one loss, and you advance on then to what would be the final super regional, which is the championship series, best two of three from those two mini winners out of the tournament. So it's a long tournament, potentially. If you win this thing, you're there for every bit of 10 days playing, yeah, through two different weekends. So potentially a long event, and we hope West Virginia sticks around for quite a while. And listen, guys, you go into this, and listen, this is a stacked field again. There's some quality teams in this, but you also go into this, if you're West Virginia, thinking, all right, let's go, bring it, yeah, on. You've got as good a starting pitching as there is. You've gotten great relief out of the bullpen. Your bats are all wide awake right now heading into Omaha. You're hitting 1 through 9 right now. We'll get into the 7 through 9 hitters again, as we did on Friday night, but you're walking in as hot as any team in the country right now amongst 8 hot teams, right? You're not hot to get to Omaha. West Virginia, the way it finished up the season there, is as hot as anybody. So I think you walk in with Omaha feeling like, all right, let's roll. Let's keep playing.
2: Yeah, you've got some blue blood programs there in Texas and Georgia and Alabama and Oklahoma. It's been a few years since they've been back. But on your side of the bracket, you start with Troy. Mm-hmm. So again, you can't certainly look past what they've accomplished. They're a team that played a very, very difficult schedule and had a great RPI. And then you deal with North Carolina, who you're familiar with from the Super Regionals in recent years, and Ole Miss. So you have to believe that West Virginia, that side of the bracket, perhaps is not as difficult as the other side.
4: Yeah, you take your swings. But, you know, guys, when you look back at some of the historical numbers here, it just illustrates – how hard this is and how fine the line is to get to a national championship event, let alone win it. Here's some numbers. This comes from College Baseball Hub. The last most recent national title for all eight teams in Omaha. You ready for this?
3: Mm-hmm.
4: Ole Miss 2022. That's the most recent. Texas, blue blood of the blue bloods in baseball.
3: Yep. Should be there every year, right?
4: Every year. What do they lack for? Mm-hmm. What do they want? And what have they wanted through the history of that baseball program? It's been as good as anybody. So they win it probably every year, right?
3: Sure.
4: 2005, the last natty, if College Baseball Hub is accurate here. Oklahoma, 1994, the last time the Sooners won a baseball title. Georgia, you got to go back further, 1990. Troy has a D2 title, never a D1 title. Alabama, never won a baseball college title. North Carolina, never. West Virginia, never. So look at that. You're right, Kyle. There's some blue blood athletic programs in this, and it's been decades since they've won this thing.
2: And again, it just speaks to the parity in college baseball with the way it's changed. I don't know, what was the year the regional format came along? 1999, somewhere in that era. And it's leveled the playing field because, again, we've talked before, you used to have to go win a 6-team regional and have an extremely deep pitching staff. You used to have some you needed to have three or four pros, like the Clemson team that West Virginia went up against in 96, had two first-round picks and a second-round pick. You used to have a deep pitching staff. Now you can win a 4-team regional, rest, reset, win a best-of-three super regional, and it's a little bit more conducive to some of the programs like West Virginia, who's never been there before.
4: Yeah, and that super regional format's basically like a conference series, right? Yeah, and so that sets up for programs like West Virginia that have really good starting pitching but may not have elite depth out of the bullpen. So, yeah, if you can fight your way through the regional, and we'll say the same thing here for this part of it. If you can fight your way through this regional on that side of the bracket and then set yourself up for a three-game series, there's some great teams. And you're going to get, you know, if you get a Texas or a North Carolina or somebody in there, so be it. But if you can get yourself into that position where it's a three-game series, let's roll with those two starting pitchers that West Virginia rolls out at the top of the rotation.
3: Well, that's just why the first two games, really, of the opening part of the College World Series, just like we saw the regional, are so important because West Virginia had to fight like, you know, tooth and nail to play five and to find a way to get its pitching. But if you can win your first two, or really advantageous, you may only have to play three to get on to the championship round.
2: So what do we know about Troy so far? It's a team with 30 losses, 37-30.
4: Right.
2: But again, played an incredibly difficult schedule. Played Mississippi State very early in the year. Played at Vanderbilt very early in the year. They played a series at Southern Miss and won one of those two games. So again, in Alabama, they played the University of Alabama
4: multiple times.
2: So they played a very, very difficult schedule. They did play Marshall, by the way, and Marshall got a game from them. They won two out of three in that series.
4: Played Georgia.
2: They
4: played a few College World Series teams. Very good. They entered this tournament as an RPI 35. So this is a quality team as well. Heavy lefty lineup. So I'm interested if Max Yale gets the start. I would assume it's Chancen Cole again, guys, right? Because we've seen him open the last two sets. But it's a really heavy lefty lineup here. They don't strike out a lot. They put the ball in play. Defensively, they don't strike you out a lot. I find this interesting. They're not a power team either way, so they're not going to line up and mash home runs on you, and they're not going to line up on the mound and blow you away. That might play into West Virginia's hands in both of those ways, right? We know this is the defense that's the best in the Big 12. You saw it again in the Super Regional. And from an offensive standpoint, if you can get some contact, if you're not a big strikeout pitcher here, this lineup 1-9, if West Virginia's putting the ball in play and getting guys on base, that could create some challenges.
2: They've got a couple of big bats. They've got Jabe Boroff, a.k.a. Jabe Ruth. Jabe Ruth was one of the greatest nicknames ever of college baseball. The outstanding player in the Gainesville Regional, hit 500 in that regional, hit four home runs in that regional. And they've got Jimmy Janicki, who was their conference player of the year, who's got 85 RBI on the year and one of four players in the country with 20-plus doubles, 15-plus home runs, 70-plus RBI. In fact, he's got in the 80s in terms of RBI. So
4: he's
2: those
4: really
2: are the
4: good
2: players.
4: Yeah, Janicki with 19 home runs. Baseball America has him 27th on their draft prospect list. Guess what? All due respect to Janicki, he's the second-best catcher in this game behind Gavin. Here's what's great about Boroff, Jay Boroff. He's their Ben Lumsden. He has absolutely emerged here in the regional. He had 7 hits during the regular season. 7 hits. He had 10 in the regional. Mm-hmm. So he's a guy that has busted out 4 home runs during the regular season, 4 home runs in the regional. So he's really interesting. You've got 2 of the guys that have come off the bench and absolutely ignited their teams in Bournoff and then in Lumsden. So that'll be a fun matchup with those guys.
2: Speaking of Lumsden, he has doubled his output in postseason play. He's got more hits, more runs, and obviously more home runs because he had 0 through the regular season. He is he's bested his regular season totals in all of those categories. He's got 10 hits and 10 walks in the postseason.
4: It's just outrageous. 7-game postseason hitting streak. Here's one from D1 Baseball. He had 16 total bases in the regular season. Okay? He had 9 on Saturday against Cal Poly. I mean, he's just blistering, absolutely blistering hot. 10 of 23, 435 combined in the regional and super. So second straight year, we've talked a lot about Ben. Second straight year, he has come in and absolutely given this lineup a jolt and some electricity. And he's been outstanding, so let's hope he can keep it going.
3: His only home run in 25 was at LSU in the super. Then he has 2 in 2 innings this past weekend and 3 total in the postseason. What a great story for a guy who's just persevered and waited his turn and taken advantage when he got it.
4: He's been great. And we talked Friday, guys, about the success of 7, 8, 9 in this lineup with Kresser, Lumsden, and Ty Hall. How about how they finish up the Super Regional? Those 3 spots, 12 of 24, 500 on the Super Regional, 15 RBIs in 2 games. From 7, 8, 9. That is a dominant performance from the back end of your lineup. And you do that, Kyle, you're going to win a lot of games.
2: Yeah, absolutely. Text line is open, 304-TALK, 304. Your thoughts on that? And when we come back, we'll get into the Sorsby thing, and I'm sure that'll just ignite the text line. And reaction to it has been pretty severe.
4: Pretty severe. Just a social media standpoint. We'll get into it. There's some athletic directors that are pretty strong and throwing out some pretty wild thoughts that we'll dive into and get your feedback on.
2: And an update from the State High School Baseball Tournament as well. 304-TALK, 304, that's the text line. We are underway on this edition, the Monday night edition from the CityNet statewide sports line. 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
4: State's vaccination requirements. The High Court is examining the suit and the various aspects of it, from public health to the validity of the circuit court decisions, and also if the governor overreached in his constitutional authority through an executive order.
5: The state Supreme Court has agreed to review the case, but no date for oral arguments has yet been set.
4: That is Brad McElhaney, who writes more about it this morning at WVMetroNews.com.
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6: 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The Marshall baseball team is picking up steam too, winning 2 out of its 3 games over the weekend in Sun Belt play against Old Dominion. The Herd gutted out a 7-5 win on Sunday.
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8: Here I am. I've made the tonight show. Man, this is a milestone. I'm just going to enjoy it. And just about the time I was thinking that, on the monitor in the dressing room, he said, and the music of Casey Mattia. I'm telling you, every time I start to think, man, I am so good, God just comes down, slaps me, and puts me right back in my place.
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0: sitting at Statewide Sports Line. We're inside the Health Plan Studios, and we're glad you're with us. 304-TALK 304. We'll get to some early texts here before we jump into the Sorsby story, and I have a feeling that's just going to ignite the text line at 304-TALK 304. No Mountaineer player tonight. We generally have one on Monday, but they're together, a little bonding tonight. They're together having a meal after practice, and that started at 6 o'clock. So can you imagine what the atmosphere in that dinner is like tonight?
1: All-timer, right, guys?
0: Yeah.
1: All-timer. You're with your guys. You know the stretch run's coming. There's no school. You're not having to worry about class or turning any tests, and you're headed to Omaha for the first time. Pretty awesome.
2: You know, I would imagine that their turnaround's got to be pretty quick. I mean, while they don't play until Friday afternoon, I assume they're going to travel out Wednesday. It's a practice day, interview day on Thursday. So you have to get this thing up and running pretty quickly.
0: Yes. You got to get refocused. Mm-hmm. You know, get the euphoria out of your system and get refocused. Also, we'll have special editions of the Sports Line from Omaha starting on Wednesday.
1: Yeah, we can't wait. We're going to get out there Wednesday as well. So we'll be out there and do a couple of Three Guys episodes from there and some live content. And then, yeah, you're right, every night on Wednesday, Thursday, Friday, including following the game there on Friday, 6 o'clock, our regular time, we'll be doing Sportsline from Omaha. So looking forward to not only doing that from there, but seeing all the Mountaineer fans that travel out to Charles Schwab Stadium.
0: Mm-hmm. 304-TALK 304. Texter says, extremely proud of the baseball team and the win. Indeed. Every Mountaineer fan is. Texter asks what evening the WVU feature ran on the NBC News. I've been trying to find it on their YouTube channel. Well, I can tell you, I don't know about the YouTube channel, but TJ Meadows at WVMetroNews.com wrote a commentary, and that is embedded in that commentary. So that's where I saw it for the first time. So he wrote that commentary on the 4th. So that leads me to believe that it aired on June the 3rd. But if you go to WVMetroNews.com and on the main page and go down the right-hand side where it says Metro News Commentary, TJ wrote a commentary saying WVU baseball is giving West Virginia something we need. And that feature, the entire feature, is embedded right in that commentary. So there's a place where you can find that. Texter says, never in my life did I ever think West Virginia would make the College World Series, and to have two blowout wins in the Super is amazing. I don't think my body was conditioned for stress-free wins with so much on the line. And that, you know, that's a good point. Two, I don't want to say they were easy, but two stress-free games in a row.
1: They were pretty easy. I mean, I think you can go ahead and say it, Greg. I'm not sure it gets
0: You still had to put the work in. You still had to get people out and make defensive plays and swing the bat.
1: They were effortless.
0: But it was stress-free. Yeah.
2: Compared to the regional, that was a whole different feel.
1: Kyle, stress-free is good, but I'll give you easy if you want to go that route.
0: I mean, I'm going to stay with stress-free.
1: It was pretty amazing, and those were over early, guys. I mean, Sean Smith hit that three-run homer, and you felt pretty good from there on out, and you just kept tacking it on, and then you got into Saturday, and, yeah, you just rolled right along.
2: Yeah. I mean, again, we should, you know, we'd be remiss if we didn't, you know, wish our best to all those who were injured in the storm on Saturday night. But other than that, it was about as perfect of a weekend. And I don't want to diminish what happened there, but it was about as perfect of a weekend as you can imagine.
0: Texter says, other than NIL and getting players, what do they need facilities-wise? And does this team have all the players with full scholarships, or do we need to bump the numbers up? Let's keep this rolling.
1: Yeah, the scholarships are in place. That was, I think, mm-hmm. as we've said, guys, okay, in the coming years, that's going to continue to pay real benefit there as you're fully staffed or fully funded on that part of it with everybody on the roster getting a scholarship. I think it's just the NIL side of it now, just like it is with all the sports. There's not necessarily an end goal in that. That's just open-ended and get as much in as you can. Any businesses that want to support, that's what they can use, because now you've got the marketing behind mm-hmm. you. Now you've got the branding behind you. Now you've got the cachet that's even in a better spot than it was the last 2 years. And now it's just going to come down to some extra dollars here and there help put you over the top with some of these guys.
2: And in facilities-wise, Brad, with the biometric center, you know, I've been in their facilities building a lot. You have as well. Mm-hmm. Those are outstanding. I can't imagine. I mean, every coach could give you something in there. Within the stadium, everybody's going to talk about seating, but, you know, there are probably some things you could do with the berms to add some seating in those areas and maybe some premium seating in some places. But it's not like you're going to put $20 million into that facility, because you're in pretty good shape in most areas.
1: Yeah, you're in real good shape. It's like everything now, guys. The priority becomes player acquisition, and to assist with that. And I've said it before, guys, this is a program in terms of baseball that is extremely well positioned, maybe as good as any sport at WVU in terms of the financial part of it. And you've got a window here that is open with that biomechanical center from a recruiting standpoint that's going to be different than anybody else in the country until someone else can figure out how to build a similar facility. So it's player acquisition over the next couple of years will really drive this thing.
0: Texter from Cincinnati says, local news here, did a Fox interview with David Hagan. Local kid went to Moeller about the singing of Country Roads and his story up here. They made mention of Deuce McBride. We haven't even mentioned Deuce McBride's two wins away from winning an NBA championship. My goodness, that's game three tonight in the Garden. And it's been overshadowed in these parts.
1: Yeah, this College World Series stories has taken it, but Morgantown's about to be NBA Central as Joe Mazzulla wins it last year. Deuce about to close one out here for the second straight time. So you want to win an NBA title, Hunter, you better get a Mountaineer there somewhere on your sideline.
2: Yeah, just the sixth West Virginia alum to play in a NBA championship series. Obviously, Joe Mazzulla coached in one and won one, but six have played, only two have won. Jerry West won just one. Still hard to believe
0: that
2: he won
0: amazing.
2: Just one. And Jerome Anderson in the mid-70s was on the roster for the Boston Celtics and won one. Those are the only two that have ever won one that were WVU alums. And now you're going to add, it certainly looks
1: knock
2: like
1: on
2: you're going to add.
1: Yeah, don't jinx him.
2: Oh, you thought it was going to be a jinx and put out the ticket information on the World Series.
1: No, I did not. I told you it wasn't. I said it was not. Our texter was beside himself. I said you were fine.
0: Texter, tongue-in-cheek, says, why is WV even bothering to retire Pat White's number five after the Brendan Sorsby ruling? Pat's already on campus. Find a friendly local judge to rule that he still has eligibility and suit him up. I'm sure he's got some game left in him. Well, let's get into that. A state court in Texas, a state judge has essentially overturned the NCAA ruling against Texas Tech quarterback Brendan Sorsby that made him permanently ineligible for gambling violations. And at least for now, this clears the path for the fifth-year senior to play for Texas Tech this year, minus a two-game suspension. The first two games of the year. So this decision, if it holds up, and the NCAA has already declared they will appeal, it represents a defeat for the NCAA amid this situation, which seemingly continues to grow, the concern about gambling. So here is some of the reaction, and you will not see a stronger reaction about anything at any time than from Gene Taylor of Kansas State. And if you can imagine the worst four-letter word that is used, he used it.
1: Yeah, it's blank blank is what he gave it. It's blank blank, Taylor told Yahoo Sports.
0: Now, he went on to expound on that. He said, yes, it's blank blank. I know the kid has a problem. Well, get well and focus on your problem. It's absolutely devastating for him to be able to play when every other sport, no matter the level, deems an athlete ineligible or they are punished severely for betting on their team. We're not scheduled to play them this year. Again, this is Gene Taylor of Kansas State, but it's something we have to look at from a college football perspective. This is greater than the Big 12. And he also indicated that there has been talk among Big 12 athletic directors to not play Texas Tech this year if Brendan Sorsby's in uniform. Now, we're very, very early. This is only a few hours old, and we're still 3 months away from 2 months away from the start of practice, but 3 months away from the start of the season. So this could go in a myriad directions.
1: All right, there's a lot here, and to me, Greg, this is what we've been talking about for years. When I mentioned how the era of compliance has over and it ended, this to me is more about, it's a bigger picture than just gambling. It's one of those lines that has been drawn. If this is not deemed illegal or able to suspend a player for a season, what is? The betting on your own team, as he admittedly did, if that's not the line in the sand and you're able to cross that and do, then what makes you ineligible here? I think that's what administrators are now really concerned about, is that was a pretty bright line, guys. There wasn't a lot of whole wriggle room there. There's not a lot of whole lot of people that would disagree with that. that if you were doing that, that that should be one of them. We can debate eligibility and years of eligibility and should you get your JUCO years back. We can have a reasonable discussion about that. I'm not sure there's anybody that would say betting on your own team is something that's, okay, well, that's not that bad. I think that's a unanimous one, and I think that's where administrators are going now, that if that gets overturned, what chance does anybody have at lines? And I think the criticism of Texas Tech is just that. In the old days, they would have wiped their hands with Sorsby so fast, mm-hmm. they would have swallowed their losses and moved on and said, this guy is not worth that. We're not going to fight for that. And once that federal probe started with the Adidas stuff, mm-hmm. we saw schools flip, and they started doubling down saying, No, NCAA, you're wrong.
2: Yeah.
1: You're wrong on that. And this is another chapter in this. But to me, this is the brightest line yet where it's like, all right, well, what are the rules? We joke all the time there's no rules. I think this is pretty close to there are truly not mm-hmm. rules in this. Let me give you one other thing here. And you mentioned that Gene Taylor mentioned about maybe you shouldn't play Texas Tech. And we'll see if that has any teeth or if that's just blustering. The Georgia athletic director backed that up as well, although he's not in the conference. So he can say all that stuff and doesn't have to actually put his money where his mouth is. But here's the Georgia president and the ex-NCAA board chair, Jerry Moorhead. Listen to this quote, guys. For anyone who has dismissed my previous calls for SEC rules of enforcement and the SEC institutions only playing each other, today's ruling is clear evidence why that may be the only path left for us. If Texas Tech has opened the door to allow this SEC and maybe SEC Big Ten conglomeration to push forward without everybody else, wait till you see people scream about that. So I think this is beyond Brendan Sorsby. I think this is a bright light that's being shown even brighter on this industry. And what are you going to do? What are your values here? Who's going to start following rules, if anybody? Because this one, guys, this is a hard one to understand.
2: Does impact West Virginia. The Mountaineers play at Texas Tech on November 7th. So this ruling directly could impact West Virginia if he's there. And I mean, Brad, you alluded to it. The slippery slope that you think, and it may not even be slippery, it may be just a pure water slide. Now, if this ruling goes through and stands, I mean, what is it? What is truly something that gets a program or a player?
0: In order to compete mm-hmm. as an athlete in whatever level, professional sports or college sports, you generally have to give things up or concede things in order to compete. Gambling would be one. Who, you know, what's next? Someone can go out and say, you start, take human growth hormone and then go to a judge and say, well, I'm addicted to how I feel on human growth hormone. I should be able to play now that I use this substance. I mean, that's it's all kind of on the same line.
1: That's what I'm saying. This was such an issue that had so much consensus. I don't know how this goes the other way. And so that's what continues happening here is you have some consensus on some issues, and that's the hardest thing to find in college sports. And yet the rulings keep going the other way from what most people, or in this case, it's almost all. I don't know anybody outside of the Texas Tech campus. And quite frankly, guys, there's got to be people on that Texas Tech campus that are saying, what are we doing here?
0: Yeah.
1: And this one to me is just, it's a hard one to understand. And I think this has some ramifications coming. If it holds and he's able to play, if the trial is in fact pushed until after the football season, which it is right now, and he plays, this one to me is stunning. And listen, it's not just us saying this. Mm-hmm. You can line up with every major figure in college sports, and they're coming out saying, this is a stunning development. We are shocked that this was the ruling. The only people not saying that, Cody Campbell, the super donor with Texas Tech, Kirby Hocutt, the athletic director at Texas Tech, and anybody associated with that Red Raider program. But you're right, Greg. It is more relevant for West Virginia because Brett Yormark was pretty strong in his mm-hmm. statement as well. What did he say, guys? He says there's significant ramifications across college sports for this ruling, and it, quote, created concern amongst our membership. And he's been consulting with, quote, key stakeholders on the issue. So this is big. This isn't going away, but it is a stunning, stunning ruling in this case.
0: Almost impossible to believe.
1: Almost impossible. If it weren't college athletics, it would be impossible to believe.
0: No doubt. 304 Talk, 304, a little bit behind on a break. We'll take your texts on this. We'll take your texts on the Mountaineers. We've got a football commitment
2: that
0: we need to get into. We'll talk about that when we return as well. The 2026 West Virginia Scholar Program has been a huge success. High school juniors from all across the state have applied. We're down to 15 finalists. 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

0: City Net Statewide Sports Line. We're back inside the Health Plan Studios. Kyle, Greg, and Brad. We're going to get a quick update here from Dave Wilson because he's got work to do. I know we teased a football commitment, but we will get to that. Dave, good evening. How are you?
1: Hey, Kyle. I'm at the ballpark. I'm doing great.
0: It's a great day. No weather today, right? So 2 days in a row?
1: Yeah, fingers crossed we get through this last game coming up. It's been hot and muggy today, but, you know, it's June in West Virginia. What to expect? But, yeah, no showers or storms yet. We got one more to go.
0: All right, so I know you're calling Independence in Buffalo. Frankfurt and Lincoln, it's coming down to the final few outs, right?
1: Yeah, we're in the top of the seventh inning, and Frankfurt stretched this one out a bit, leads Lincoln 6-1. A couple of crooked numbers on the board for Frankfurt, and Frankfurt pitching has been solid throughout this game, Kyle. Just one run and five hits scattered throughout the game for Lincoln so far.
0: And the games earlier today, Logan and Doddridge County, that was tight for much of the game. I know that's another game you were on, but Logan got the bats going late and won pretty comfortably.
1: Yeah, Doddridge got on the board first in that ball game, but Logan took advantage of some mistakes and a big fly in the third inning. Rob Ball came up to bat, hit a two-run homer, 390-footer off the scoreboard, which is well beyond the left field fence here at Jack Cook Field. That sparked an inning. Later in that inning, a wild pitch actually allowed two runs to score. Once Logan got that lead, Kyle, they just added to it. Later on in the ball game, they put five runs up in the sixth inning. And won that one easily 10-3.
0: All right, so Logan wins. And then the first game of the day, I know you were doing talk line, but a lot of buzz around this one because it had a WVU commit, Caden Hines of James Monroe, against a fellow Division I signee, Braden Cover, who's going to play at Akron. He pitched Wheeling Central, or at least the first five innings of that game. And Caden Hines had some really tough luck late in that contest.
1: Yeah, late in the ball game, it's tied up at one, bottom of the seventh inning, bases loaded, two outs, and you get a pop-up on the infield, and the shortstop there for James Monroe just lost it. He lost it in the sky. It falls in safely for a hit, run from third scores, and that's the difference in the ball game. But that was a great pitched ball game between those two teams, and Kyle, there was a lot of talk going into that. Don't sleep on James Monroe just because they were the eighth seed. They had Caden Hines, like you mentioned. Cover went for Wheeling Central, and it was a great battle. But Central moves on, going to face Logan. Logan, by the way, was able to keep their starting pitcher, Ivan Miller, under 75 pitches today. He'll be available on Thursday for the semifinals. So looking forward to a great matchup in round two in Class AA.
0: So a lot of added strategy here with this extended tournament. We saw the single-A teams all played on Saturday. They're off now until Thursday. They can bring their pitchers back. And with a little maneuvering like we saw maybe with some of these double-A teams, they can bring their guys back too.
1: Yeah, if you stay under 75 pitches, you only need 2 days rest. So if you can get an early lead, that's going to give these coaches something to think about. Can I get my guy out? Can I get him back on Thursday?

0: I do not envy the AAA and 4A coaches because they got a lot short of a window to work with when they get down here. But if you're playing on Monday, you've got some maneuverability with the rotation if you can manage it and get your offense rolling. But as you know, Kyle, you got to get there. So if you got to ride your number one the whole way, that's what you got to do.
1: That's right.
0: But Kevin Gertz was able to manage his staff today.
1: Dave, thanks for the update. We appreciate it. We'll listen tonight.
0: All right, Kyle. Appreciate it.
1: Dave Wilson there. And again, the double A games. Wheeling Central beats James Monroe 2-1. Logan over Doddridge County 10-3. Frankfort in the seventh leads Lincoln 6-1. Tonight, Independence in Buffalo. Tomorrow, the triple A games. I'll be headed down Wednesday once the bracket for quad A starts. So looking forward to a wide open, I think, quad A tournament. 304-TALK-304, that's the text line. Greg, what about the football news today?
2: So yet another commitment for West Virginia. They're 15th in the football side of things for the class of 2027. This came from a wide receiver, and go guess what, Brad? This kid can run.
3: Speed?
2: And he can really run. I mean, Rich has talked since he got back here, got to improve the speed. We've seen that throughout last year's class, and especially so much in this year's class. Well, Carter Davis of Gulf Shores, Alabama, right outside of Mobile, may be as fast as anybody in this class, probably faster. He's a 5'10", 5'11", 180-pound wide receiver, really good numbers. He has the seventh fastest 60-yard time in the nation for a high schooler this past winter. His time of 10.54 in the 100 would have bettered anybody in the state of West Virginia by almost a half a second this past year. If you look at the state track meet results, I mean, that's how fast this kid is. Won the Alabama 60 in the indoor state meet down there. And like I said, that kind of speed gets you the attention of a lot of people, especially the locals and the SEC. Alabama was involved. Auburn was involved. It looked like it was probably not only West Virginia, but LSU and Mississippi State making the biggest run at him. But he had visited West Virginia not long ago and said in his social media post that he really was intrigued and really it was enthused by what he found in Morgantown and has given a verbal commitment to the Mountaineers. Like I said, played some running back in high school or playing. He was only finishing up his junior year, so he's got another year at Gulf Shores. But almost certainly it's going to be a wide receiver at West Virginia. But yet another speedy one. We talked about a couple of those over the course of this recruiting cycle, and he's as fast as any.
3: Keep stacking speed.
2: Yeah.
1: Can't have enough speed. To the text line we go. Texter says Pete Rose bets on his team, gets a lifetime ban. Brendan Sorsby does that and gets a 2-game, quote, suspension, which conveniently ends just in time for conference play. So Abilene Christian and Oregon State are the first two games of the year for Texas Tech. Game three, they open up Big 12 conference play against Houston. Texter asked Weston Anderson won championships. Who are the four that lost?
2: Hot Rod, Bobby Joe Smith, Fritz Williams.
1: Okay.
2: So there are three that never won one. Like I said, there were five total prior to Deuce that have played in
1: one. He would be the sixth.
2: Correct.
1: Texter says, this is what dreams are made of. WVU in the College World Series. Omaha, here we come. We also have a legit shot. Horses on the mound and legit athletes up and down the lineup. Oh, yeah. And the best catcher in the country. Let's go.
2: Is the best catcher your best second baseman?
3: Yes. Yes. It will be interesting, though. This is a big park, guys. Right? This is historically a big park. So it's interesting that West Virginia's home run ability, although it was on display in the Super Regional, has maybe been one of the few weaknesses in this group. You can't just, most games just easily win it with a couple 3-run bombs, but there's going to be some gaps in that outfield. So number one, defensively, can you close those gaps off, right? If Troy's going to be a team also that puts the ball in play. But I'm interested to watch West Virginia's base running prowess and hit the ball and move and take extra bases, how that works in this large stadium there at Charles Schwab.
1: Armani Guzman needs one more steal to become the all-time leader, tied with Victor Scott.
4: Yeah, single first, season.
1: 38.
3: First time he gets on, just mark it down.
1: Exactly. He's gone.
2: Just a double.
1: Texter says, anyone who's complaining about the lack of rules should blame Sean Alston. There's always a WVU connection. Well, that, I mean, that was
3: one.
1: To get players.
3: That was extra dollars. Yes. Sean Alston was extra dollars. We're way past that now. Then the Raekwon battle was actually the one that more people actually look at and say that kind of opened the floodgates for transfers. This is a whole different deal. This is a whole different, like, just throwing your hands up like, okay, no, there isn't any. There just isn't any.
1: Texter says, speaking of Jerome Anderson, as a kid, I went to a WVU basketball camp headed by Sonny Moran at the old Greenbrier Military School. Jerome was voted the most outstanding player after he had food poisoning the first day. So someone, a contemporary there of Jerome Anderson.
2: Mullins, West Virginia native, and boy, he was, I mean, a great high school player, could have gone anywhere, came to West Virginia. And there were a lot of guys down in that part of the world, Maurice Robinson, Warren Baker, that idolized Jerome Anderson and came to West Virginia specifically because he blazed the trail.
1: Congratulations to the Mountaineers outscoring Cal Poly 29-3 in two games. Hope everyone is okay from the storm Saturday. Let's get win number 46 on Friday, says the texter. Texter says, couldn't other states make laws that players who are guilty of gambling on their own games not be allowed to play in those states? Well, that's interesting. I mean, this is a state judge ruling in Texas. Could a state judge in Colorado, in Ohio, in Oklahoma rule that that player is ineligible or put a restraining order against him playing?
3: I don't know. I mean, they'd have to have a reason to do that, or the legislature would have to do that. I don't know enough about that. I don't know why they would. I'm surprised. I'm just surprised this was the ruling.
2: Yeah,
3: I just am. The persuasive argument, I guess, by the other attorneys had to be something to behold, but it's a pretty clear line in the sand on against your organization's rules. Not quite sure how that one gets through.
2: Yeah, well, circuit court judges are voted into office.
3: You're saying that's how it got through?
2: Yeah. Lubbock County Circuit Court judge rules in favor of somebody in Lubbock County. Not a surprise.
1: Texter says, as if the NCAA and college athletics weren't enough of a mess. It continues. Question, with the success of the baseball team, how much will next year's roster cost? How much will it take to retain Gavin Kelly? All good questions.
3: All good questions.
1: Very good questions.
2: You know, one thing I'll say is we're already seeing a lot of commitments from various transfers and such to West Virginia. I mean, Steve Saban is not changing the path that he has followed in the past in terms of he's still going after kids from smaller programs that, you know, just like they've been so successful with here. So he's not going down there and plucking guys from Alabama and outbidding for those guys or from wherever. He's going to use the model that's been so successful for them.
3: He should. I mean, they have been elite at evaluation, but I think where those dollars help is there's no doubt Gavin Kelly's price in February coming into the season is not the same price it is now. So to me, from a baseball perspective, the biggest importance for the dollars is on your retention for your guys, right? To make a compelling argument to Armani Guzman instead of entering the draft to be able to stay, to Chance up Gavin Kelly, Chance and Cole. And all of those guys, to me, it's retention when you've got a team like this.
1: Texter asks, who's moved into the number three pitching position? Well, that'd be Dawson Montessa.
2: I don't know. Ian Korn? It's one of those two.
3: Yeah. That's what's nice, right? Yeah. Flip a coin there.
2: Yeah.
3: Flip a coin.
1: 304 Talk 304. We need to take our final break. We'll be back. 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
1: Final few seconds on the show. I apologize. We didn't get all the texts, but we will we'll certainly be back tomorrow, and we'll get to more, but we appreciate your time. Here's an interesting question. We probably do a whole show on this. How much credit does Mr. Kendrick get for this run? Great deal of credit.
3: Yeah. I think there's a lot of people, all the people that contributed to the program in NIL. There's some other big donors as well that are not as name famous as Ken Kendrick, but certainly, yeah, his support has been invaluable, as have so many people associated with that program.
1: Texter says, I think WVU's bracket is winnable. Win our bracket, roll the dice against Georgia or whomever is in that final series. Again, we'll be back tomorrow. Brad and Hoppy and Tony are headed for Omaha, so we'll have Sportsline live from the College World Series later in the week, Wednesday, Thursday, Friday. For now, thanks for listening and watching. We're back tomorrow.
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16: We are off and running on a Game 3 Monday night alongside Matt Newman's. I'm Tim Murray. The San Antonio Spurs trying to get on the board after dropping both games down in Texas, despite having leads with less than 2 minutes to go in both of those games in the New York Knicks. Matt, I don't know if you've heard. It's a pricey ticket tonight at Madison Square Garden. The atmosphere is expected to be off the charts. And the New York Knicks, a two-point favorite at most sports books. There were 2.5s earlier today. Those have all been gobbled up. Mr. Humans?
11: Well, you got 1.5 at DraftKings, 1.5 at BetMGM. We've seen that number out there today, too. So small market, a small move in the market toward the Spurs tonight. But a lot to talk about in this game. And fortunately, we got 4 hours to do it. So we got plenty of time to talk about this tonight. But I like the Spurs.
16: I do, too.
11: Tonight. And I bet them +2.5. Probably should have just gone ahead and played him on the money line, but got a lot of things, different bets working on this series tonight. And it's funny, before the Friday night game, when Will Hill and I were talking about it, I said, I got a feeling we're going to have a one-point game or a two-point game coming up here soon. Well, we just had it in game two. That's probably true. Not going to have it again tonight, but I did take the Spurs +2.5 just in case. And look, I bet over 5.5, pretty big bet before the series. I just had to play the Knicks to win the series -420. And I do like the Spurs tonight, and I'll bet the Knicks to win the series again if the Spurs do win this game tonight. Spurs are not going to win the series. And the Knicks, I hope, will win this in six. Kind of the way I'm wishful thinking, Tim, but here's how I hope it plays out. Right. Spurs win tonight.
16: Okay.
11: Knicks win game four.
16: Okay.
11: Spurs win game five. Knicks win game six at the Garden.
16: Seems not impossible.
11: Well, it's not impossible. Hopefully, it's probable.
16: probable, I don't know, with the odds the way that they are. But right. I did bet the Spurs as well, took the 2.5. I mean, as I was texting with a buddy today, what could go wrong betting against a team that's won 13 straight and 12-1 ATS?
11: Well, it's the second longest win streak in NBA playoff history for a reason. Very difficult to win these games. It's also going to be difficult to beat the Spurs tonight because you're talking about a really good team off another bad loss. Look, they were getting blown out for the majority of that second half in game two. Only did they rally and make a big comeback after Victor Wembanyama got dunked on and then went berserk in the huddle to try to fire up his teammates. They were way too laid back, way too lackadaisical in that game, and then finally played hard, made a late rally. I think tonight you're going to see a Spurs team play hard from the jump because they don't want to get embarrassed at the Garden tonight. Tim, you never want to walk into an atmosphere like this where you're the sucker at the party, right? Where everybody is showing up thinking that you're going to be the sacrificial lamb. That's why I think you're going to get the Spurs' best shot tonight.
16: I agree. And, yeah, I mean, you think of how these games have played out. You know, Spurs make the comeback in game two, take the lead, unable to hold on to it. Massive mistake by Victor Wembanyama, and he owned up to it. He said, look, it was me. I made the mistake. I'm going to, you know, live to regret that. And I do think you get quite the effort tonight. You know, what I'm curious about, Matt, is how this game starts. All we've heard about since that game ended on Friday night, all the way until to now, is how expensive tickets are, what the atmosphere is going to be like.
11: President Trump is showing
16: up tonight. They haven't had an NBA Finals game since 1999. You know, all the former players are going to be there. You know, Starks, Ewing, et cetera, goes down the list.
11: Walt Frazier
16: looks great for, what is he, like 82? But all that being said, there's a lot of pressure on the Knicks tonight, and I do wonder if they get a bit of a punch thrown at them right out of the gates here. I didn't bet it, but there is a thought of me to look at maybe Spurs first quarter, Spurs first half. Mm-hmm. They have, especially against Oklahoma City, they had so many moments where they came out as the better team out of the shoot. And if they're shooting some threes, they can quiet that crowd down early. I wouldn't be surprised if we get a good start here from the San Antonio Spurs.
11: Yeah, that's what I think. You're going to see them come out and play with a lot more urgency tonight than they did. Game two, I was really disappointed in the Spurs' effort. Until the end, I think it took Wimby getting dunked on. He had to get the ball dunked in his face before he got fired up, and they started to come back and scored 14 straight points. We'll talk about it more later, but the execution in the final minute and the plays that were drawn up by Mitch Johnson, just an embarrassment. I think that everything that happened at the end of that game was an embarrassment. Wimby throwing the ball away, the two plays the Spurs ran in the final minute. And I'm sure Pop is probably taking them to task for this. I'm not impressed by Mitch Johnson as a coach. Like, I know a lot of people think he's a bright young guy and he's going to be the future coach of that franchise for a long time. To me, right now, he looks like the basketball version of Jason Garrett. He just smiles and claps and never makes any proper adjustments. But we'll see if the Spurs have an answer tonight. you know, because the Spurs played very poorly in Game 5 of the Western Conference Finals against Oklahoma City. Mm-hmm. Then they came back, and they were a different team in Game 6 and 7, so we'll see if that's what is going to happen tonight.
16: We'll get the latest from behind the counter coming up top of the next hour. Johnny Avella will join us from DraftKings. We'll get his thoughts and the latest how this game is being bet, I would imagine. And I'm going to text our buddy Thomas Gable at the Borgata here sometime during this hour. I texted him earlier today, Matt. And the Borgata, for those unaware, located in Atlantic City, so lots of Knicks fans around that area, and the fact that they've been dominating the series. I said, over under 4.5 bets on the Spurs. He goes, so far, under.
11: Are you serious? Was he being serious?
16: I think he was being a little a little tongue-in-cheek. But I'll get the latest from Thomas a little bit later on in this hour. But it is going to be, I would imagine, a very heavy Knicks bet game, and understandably so, with the expectation of the atmosphere inside Madison Square Garden. But me and you, Matt, riding together on the San Antonio Spurs, so what could possibly go wrong?
11: Well, tonight I think this is do or die. It's win or go home, basically, for the Spurs tonight. You drop this game tonight, you're not going to win the series.
16: No.
11: Then you're just trying to save some face and win a game. But this is where you know, it's a cliche, but you're going to get the Spurs' best shot. We have a great lineup tonight. Doug Kazarian's going to be on. It's not WNBA. It's going to be NBA with Doug.
16: Well, we do have maybe live betting opportunities for the WNBA tonight. What do you think?
11: No, I don't think so. Johnny Avello.
16: Caitlin Clark is in my hometown of Washington, D.C. We need to get that on the main screen here for Matt. Matt's
11: like a lot of people have Caitlin Clark fatigue right now. Kind of tired of her whining.
16: Took a long time.
11: Well, it's her third year in the NBA. I think a lot of people, including myself, pretty tired of her. Doug Kazarian, Johnny Avello, and Tom Byrne at halftime tonight. Pretty good lineup. And Big Red, Tim Murray's back from vacation. How was vacation?
16: Vacation was good. I was joking with the crew. Everyone was saying, welcome back. I'm like, I worked on Saturday. But, different crew.
11: I was shocked you were back on Saturday. I thought you were on a cruise in Mexico.
16: I cruised. The cruise left last Monday,
11: okay.
16: Got back on Friday, drove back, and came to work on Saturday morning.
11: Nice job.
16: And we talked about Texas Tech on Saturday morning, and lo and behold, we got some big news regarding that disastrous situation. We'll get to that later on in the show. We do have a handful of baseball games to keep you updated on here on VSiN Primetime, and also a game in our backyard, Matt. As the Las Vegas ballpark will be hosting the Milwaukee Brewers and the Oakland A's tonight. And that is why, if you look at the board and you say, why the hell is there an 11 on the board? Yeah. Well, for those of you who did not watch the Reno Aces Las Vegas Aviators on Saturday night, Matt, I know you were locked in on that game. There were 10 runs in the first inning. It was a 21-10 final. The ball tends to fly quite a bit at the Las Vegas ballpark here in Las Vegas. It is not going to be 105 degrees or anything like that, but that is why you're seeing a crooked number as a total for tonight's Brewers-A's game.
11: I'm going to say about 5 years ago, I went to a Hawaii UNLV baseball game at the Las Vegas ballpark. Not to say that this what's going to happen this week, but you know what the score of that game was, Tim? It was something like 25-17. And that's no joke. There were 40-plus runs scored in that game. Now, every AAA game is not a shootout like that out there, and good pitching can shut offenses down at elevation. We saw that with Jacob Mizorowski at Coors Field over the weekend. It's a little bit more than 2,000 feet above sea level, and pretty good chance for a high-scoring game. The Miz kid is not pitching tonight for the Brewers.
16: He's not pitching this series. I was super bummed. I thought on our night off Wednesday night it was lining up. Oh, the Miz is going to pitch. He is actually not going to pitch this year. But Kyle Harrison pitches tonight for the Brewers, and he has not been as good as Mizorowski, but has been damn good this year for the first-place Brewers. Underway, Matt, speaking of NL Cy Young candidates, Christopher Sanchez will be on the hill this evening for the Philadelphia Phillies as they are in Toronto. So Christopher Sanchez, who was your pitcher of the month in the National League in May. How about not getting pitcher of the month for the Miz kid? Gave up one run all of the month of May, but Sanchez was that good. So we will see Christopher Sanchez on the hill tonight against the Toronto Blue Jays. Matt, the Knicks, as we've discussed, are, of course, headed back home. Madison Square Garden tonight, they've got all the momentum on their side. And if you're riding with New York, Poly Market lets you cash out before the final buzzer. 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So $50 right there. You could hit that QR code, and there's a live look at what Poly Market looks at right now for Spurs Knicks tonight, Matt.
11: Yeah, we talked about Poly Market quite a bit on the Friday night show, too. And that's an option out there for a lot of bettors if you're looking for a way to get involved in tonight's game.
16: We got game three tonight. The San Antonio Spurs slight dogs on the road at Madison Square Garden. The New York Knicks around minus $5 to be hoisting the Larry O'Brien Trophy. First time since 1973. That's Matt Eumanns. I'm Tim Murray. Let's hear some sound regarding game three coming up on the other side and get you ready for tip-off in the Big Apple.
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16: 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The minuscule ERA. What a race we have on hand for this one headed into the second half for sure.
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16: It is VSiN Primetime alongside Matt Eumanns. I'm Tim Murray, the betting bully, Doug Kazarian. He has an article up right now over at The Athletic looking at the NBA Finals MVP market. Is there value to be had heading into Game 3? We'll talk to our good friend DK coming up in less than 15 minutes. How is this game being bet? DraftKings own Johnny Avello coming up at 8 Eastern time. Right now, Matt, across the betting market, New York, 2-point favorite at most shops, but a couple national shops, FanDuel, DraftKings sitting at 1.5. Both you and I earlier today able to grab 2.5. I bet it at BetMGM. I think Circa had it at 2.5 as well for a decent point of the day as well.
11: Yeah, I bet this Friday night.
16: Wow.
11: So Spurs blew.
16: CLV, baby.
11: As soon as they blew game two, I said, I don't think this is going to go to 3. Surveying the market, I think it's only going to drop from 2.5, so I bet a Friday night. I just, the way the Spurs blew the final minute of that game, and when you have a series favorite that loses the first two games at home, you expect a big response from that team in game three. I actually thought this tonight's game probably should be Pick'em or Knicks minus 1, 1.5. So I took the 2.5. I thought that was a good number at the time, but we'll see. Number might not even matter tonight.
16: Very possible. And we'll see, Matt. The beauty of our show is you and I both have pre-flop bets, but it could be 6.5 before we blink in this game early on here in the first quarter. So we will keep our eyes peeled on that. Any movement, this game not going to tip till around 8:40 Eastern time. So we will get to watch majority, if not all, of this game here on the program and look for other betting opportunities from a live standpoint. Bunch of baseball games underway, Matt, and the New York Yankees off to a good start as they have a 2-0 lead over the Cleveland Guardians, out to a -338 favorite. Rays have a 1-0 lead on the Boston Red Sox. And, you know, it's crazy to think, Matt, as Christopher Sanchez toes the rubber there north of the border in Toronto, a game involving Patrick Corbin on the hill, and you've got a total of 6.5, but he's a new man, apparently, in Toronto.
11: You know what? Pitchers can lose it, and then they can find it. And Patrick Corbin, not the BP guy he was 2 or 3 years ago, when every time he pitched, bettors were lining up to bet against him. But it almost looked to me too easy to bet Christopher Sanchez in this game tonight. He did finally give up a run last week after what was a streak of about 50 straight scoreless innings.
16: It's like when Ivan Drago started to bleed against Rocky. You're like, whoa,
11: he is human. He's human.
16: Yankees up right now, as mentioned, 2-0. The Red Sox just tied things up 1-1 against the Tampa Bay Rays. Still to come tonight, handful of games out west. We'll talk about those later on this evening. Mentioned the Vegas game, Brewers and A's here in Las Vegas. Total sitting at 11.5, some 10.5s out there. Nationals in the Bay against the Giants, and the Reds out against the San Diego Padres. Padres, $1.36 favorites. Man, talk about two teams that are both headed in the wrong direction. The Reds and the Padres right now, Matt.
11: Yeah, Padres need to fix their Manny Machado, Fernando Tatis problem, and I'm not sure that's going to get fixed this summer. They're probably going to have a fire sale and ended up sending a bunch of players in different directions. You know, Christopher Sanchez has struck out George Springer to start the game here, and I should kind of correct what I said. It's never easy to lay 170 on a game, right? Mm-hmm. Phillies minus 173 here at Circa tonight. But it looks like one of those favorites where it looks easy to throw it on a parlay, right? Sure. A lot of baseball bettors like to throw favorites on a parlay. And it looks like Sanchez against Corbin, you got to play the Phillies in that game tonight. So I would not discourage or criticize anyone who did that because you think you got to bet Christopher Sanchez in that matchup. As far as the Padres go, I think we'll play the video tomorrow night. We don't have it ready for today's show. I saved it. Manny Machado talking about analytics in baseball and using that as sort of an excuse for why he has been so bad this season. Did you see this?
16: I did not, no.
11: All right, we'll play it on tomorrow night's show. We got a lot more important things to do tonight. But Machado batting, what, 165 right now? Mm-hmm. 165. And the Padres, I believe, are 3-12 in their last 15 games. Not that long ago, they beat the Dodgers, and they were a half game up or a game up in the NL West. Now they're way back, and they're out of it. But the Reds, not out of it yet in their division race, even though the Reds are in last place. I still think they got some time. They got the talent to make a move in that division, at least second. I almost feel like, Tim, everybody in that division is playing for second place, kind of like Larry Bird in the three-point shootout. All you suckers are playing for shooting for second, right?
16: And the Dodgers aren't even going to take off their jacket either.
11: The Brewers. In that division, the Brewers haven't won.
16: Oh, you're talking about the Reds. I'm sorry.
11: I think the Brewers have that division. Like I said, they have it locked up, but the Brewers clear favorites, and I think they should probably coast that division win, and the rest of those suckers are playing for second place.
16: What'd you bet the Brewers at?
11: Plus 275 before the season to win the division.
16: Minus 225 now, 15 games over 500. The NL top dogs, the Braves, the Brewers, and the Dodgers. Man, they have all been really impressive this year. Dodgers, by the way, are cool. Minus 5,000 to win the NL West right now. And there were times early on in the season where we might have had a discussion saying, hey, you know, maybe the Padres, are they worth a look here? Well, glad I didn't bet that. Glad I didn't have that one in the back pocket. Not to the level of the Dodgers, Matt. The New York Knicks, minus $5 to win the NBA Finals. There you go. Your favorite Knicks fan, Spike Lee, joining the set of, inside the... That's what Matt looks like when he leaves work. He's got the Spike Lee attire.
11: How could they make that set any worse? If you're watching ESPN right now, they've got Spike Lee next to Draymond Green. The only way you can make that worse is to also throw in Screamin' A. Smith.
16: Oh, he'll be on at some point, I'm sure.
11: And Reggie Miller.
16: I'm sure. Reggie Miller probably not going to be on. But the good portion of it is on the far right side of that discussion is Charles Barkley. And Charles Barkley, we've got a clip of him discussing just how impressive Karl-Anthony Towns has been versus Victor Wembanyama.
0: Wemby's in shock right now. It's probably been a long time since he got his ass kicked like this. I remember when I got in high school, there was a guy named Lewis Jackson.
2: Oh, yeah, that Lewis Jackson?
0: And I remember the first time that I was like, you know, when you're a great player, very rarely you just get your ass kicked. Lewis Jackson did it to me in high school. Leonard Mitchell did it to me in college at LSU. Wemby's spinning. You see he's throwing the ball all over the place. It's a shock to his system. He's too young to understand. Like, I got over it. But right now, he's turning the ball over. He is so flustered right now. And listen, we can say what we want to. He's 22. He's going to own the league soon. But right now,
2: he's being owned.
0: Our big cat is just taking his ass to the woodshed, plain and simple.
16: Matt, it really has been, I don't know if stunning's the right word. I was stunned today when I found out that Brendan Sorsby was eligible to play. Once again, we'll discuss that later on in the show. But it's pretty close to stunning how well Karl-Anthony Towns has played in these NBA Finals. It's just been two games. He is not the favorite yet. And once again, we're going to talk to DK coming up bottom of the hour, Doug Kazarian, on NBA Finals MVP. But he's been the best player, pound for pound, in these NBA Finals.
11: There's no question. And he's been a lot tougher. You know, at times during his career, he's been criticized for being soft.
16: Mm-hmm. Oh, yeah.
11: And he's been tough in this series. And that's what's impressed me the most. Been pretty tough defensively. He had 21 points, 13 rebounds in the last game. He's been the MVP for the Knicks so far. That does not mean he's going to win MVP of the series. I still think Jalen Brunson's got a great shot here. But Karl-Anthony Towns, what he's done has been really impressive. And like Chuck Barkley said right there, he's kind of kicking Wimby's butt. And, you know, Wimby's, like, he's young. He's still got something to learn about the association. And Karl-Anthony Towns is teaching him a few things in this series so far. And I thought you've kind of been reminded here in the last couple games how immature, how young the Spurs team really is. And, you know, Will and I talked about this on Friday night. If Jalen Williams were not injured, if A.J. Mitchell were not injured, especially Jalen Williams, would the Spurs have beat the Thunder in the Western Conference Finals?
16: I don't think so.
11: Probably not. Probably not, right? So those are all things you got to think about when you're looking at the Spurs team. They're still young, and I guess you could say they're ahead of schedule, but they're taking some tough lessons right now, and Karl-Anthony Towns is taking it to Wemby.
16: Yeah, he has been very, very impressive, and it's not like he's lighting it up from three either. He's playing inside, he's being tough, he's getting boards, as you alluded to. Something that I imagine Doug Kazarian will talk about regarding NBA Finals MVP. How about this stat from OptiStats? Jalen Brunson, he's averaging 9.3 points per game in the fourth quarter this postseason. This is his third playoff run with at least 8-plus points per game in the fourth. He would join LeBron and Kevin Durant as the only others to do so in three postseasons.
11: He's made some tough shots. And that shot he hit in the final minute Friday night, that was a big-time 1 foot fadeaway. Big time shot.
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16: Alongside Matt Newmans, I'm Tim Murray. About an hour away from tip-off, Madison Square Garden, the New York Knicks and the San Antonio Spurs. Game 3 of the NBA Finals here at Circa. New York, a 2-point favorite, total sitting at 215.5. The juice starting to come in a little bit on San Antonio. Matt, you took 2.5 on Friday. I took a juice 2.5 earlier today at minus 15. So both you and I riding with the Spurs, but sure there'll be plenty of live betting opportunities. And if you think the Knicks are going to finish this thing off, how should we bet the NBA Finals MVP market? Well, a gentleman who has a column up right now at The Athletic, our good friend Doug Kazarian, joins us courtesy of our progressive guest line. And Carl Anthony Towns, DK, has no doubt been the best player so far, but the series is not over yet. Do you think Jalen Brunson, who is their finisher, is a good look now at plus money to win NBA Finals MVP?
1: Yeah, good to be with you guys. I think these types of betting situations are very interesting, and I do think Jalen Brunson has value. So the Knicks in the series price is minus 500 right now. So, you know, with all these kind of things, you have to kind of ask yourself, is it willing to get cute and lose and the Knicks win? I think at plus money for Brunson, I think it is a smart wager to do that. Now, there's obviously a world where the Knicks win the series and Towns wins MVP, and that's fine. That's a risk I'm willing to take, because all we know so far is that there's two wins, and this is kind of equivalent of like Scottie Scheffler being like five shots back after two rounds in a golf tournament and still being the betting favorites, because mm-hmm. you have to project two more rounds of golf and how he's going to fare over the weekend. Well, in this case, you still have two more wins to go for the Knicks, and that is why Brunson and Towns have tight odds right now. And I think with what Brunson has done in the fourth quarter and down the stretch of both of these games is certainly noteworthy. Now, his shooting percentage is low. That's the big difference. And Towns has been great. But Towns has not scored a single point in the fourth quarter. And the flip side, though, he's done really well guarding Wembanyama. When he's the primary defender on Wemby, Wemby has 7 made field goals, and that's just as many turnovers as he has. So I talked to one media member who's out there and plugged in. I don't think he's a voter. He thought Brunson would win MVP up until this point. You know, when you're the star, you're sort of the incumbent. You get deference. It takes a lot to kind of unseat you. And so Towns may have done that so far, but he's still got two more wins to go, in fact. So I like Brunson at this price, and if it happens where the Knicks win and it's Towns, fine, so be it. But it's better than laying $5, and I think there's a lot more upside to Brunson and just the likability factor and how much he is the heart and soul and that fourth quarter execution.
11: Well, Doug, to your point here, it's a little bit of recency bias. And I would say the player who's most important to the Knicks' next two wins is the player who's going to win MVP. Right? So if Brunson goes out there and he continues to hit big shots in the fourth quarter, if he's their best player in the next two games, he's going to be MVP. So I actually see your point. I mean, right now, all we know is Carl Anthony Towns has played great in the first couple of games. And he could be your leader in the clubhouse, if you want to call it that. But I think Brunson is still definitely live to win this. He's hit some big shots in the fourth quarter, man. And I think it's a coin flip at this point. I just want to know, did you get enough sleep? Are you rested? Are you ready to live bet the game tonight?
1: Yeah, I've been in and out sleeping all day after driving back. I was in California for 4 days. Fellas, I played LACC yesterday. Now, the South course, not the difficult North course. Uh-huh. Finished my round with 6 straight pars. All right. So hopefully that is a sign of things to come in this golf season, golf summer.
16: All right. He's in good form. How's your form been?
11: I've played 3 times so far.
16: All right.
11: It's a roller coaster ride. Not great. It's okay.
1: It always is.
11: I can tell you that I played with Doug one of the most memorable rounds of golf of my life probably about 10 years ago out in Pahrump, Nevada. He put on a putting display unlike anything I've seen on this planet. You remember, Doug? You remember the round? This guy was knocking.
1: Yeah, about 20 years ago.
11: Wasn't 20 years. I mean, the guy's knocking down putts for 30 feet, 40 feet of a routine, and he's just laughing the whole time he's doing it. I've never seen anything like it. And every time I watch Scottie Scheffler miss a 5-footer, I think about Doug knocking down putts from 35, 50 feet like nothing.
1: must be all the vibes we had in the air out in Pahrump.
11: Yeah.
16: Doug Kazarian joining us now. I just want to keep talking about Doug's golf game, but I think some people want some best bets.
11: I wish we had some video of that, trust me.
16: If we had B-roll of it, we would just spend the whole segment on it. Well, we're going to search the archives for that. But a player prop that you do look at or you are liking tonight on the San Antonio Spurs side, Dylan Harper, over 13.5 points. Right now, FanDuel has that at even money to the over. Why are you looking over on Dylan Harper?
1: Yeah, no side or total for me in this game. Last game, I was on the over and the Spurs and both lost. The entire conference finals in the Western Conference, I did not have a strong conviction on the side, but I was playing a lot of props, and sometimes those are the opportunities that present themselves. Here, I really like this Dylan Harper bet. Last game, he had the highest plus-minus of any player on either team. He was plus 12, and I just think at this point, it's win or go home, essentially, for the Spurs, and you just can't worry about pecking order or anything like that. You got to play the guy who's delivering, and that is Harper, the rookie. So he's the moment is not too big. He's sort of desensitized to the stage. And Castle has been a little clunky on offense. So I think Harper's just going to get more playing time. And whether it's his physicality, his being left-handed, he's getting to where he needs to be in the paint and getting those little bunnies. And I think I think just more playing time's coming. So it's a usage thing for me. So I'm going to play Harper over and also Castle under, because I think with the increased playing time that I'm expecting with Dylan Harper, I'm expecting Castle to play slightly fewer minutes. And again, he's just a little clunkier on offense. Really, he's out there for his physicality on defense.
11: Doug, I talked to the Boston Strangler, the bad man, Chris Massaro, today. We both like the Spurs tonight. We think they're going to bounce back. What's your sense? Do you lean to a side? And how about the total of 215.5?
1: Yeah, I mean, look, I liked the over in the last game because I thought the whistle was swallowed in game one. I just thought they would call more fouls, and that's the way it started. But eventually, throughout the game, the whistle was swallowed. And I just think, you know, so much offense came from second-chance points, and the Knicks were fantastic with that, crashing the glass in game two. I heard a math guy was just talking about the number of possessions in this game was not that high. So I actually think we're looking at another under. And in terms of the side, you would expect the Spurs. I mean, the series could easily be 1-1, right? Just to how last game ended. But the Knicks were still up. Knicks haven't even shot that great. And the question is the stage, the environment, the atmosphere, Trump being in the house, but also the law of averages. I would lean to the Spurs, but man, you know, this 82-0 game that's going around, I wonder if it's the Knicks regular season next year, because this team can't lose. They cover everything. I don't even want to try to bet against this Knicks team anymore.
16: Doug Kazarian joining us courtesy of our Progressive Guest Line. So likes Jalen Brunson to win NBA Finals MVP. He's also got a column up explaining it more so over at The Athletic. And Dylan Harper over 13.5 points. You got a couple baseball plays on your card, so let's hit these. A little late night opportunity, if you will. So you've got Washington visiting the San Francisco Giants. Giants around a $1.45 favorite or so. And then the Angels hosting the Houston Astros. What do you like in those two games later on this evening?
1: You know, Matt likes to call me the betting bully, and I'm not going to mess around with this card today. You guys were talking about Sanchez and the Phillies. I laid it with him against Corbin. I'm doing it with the night games as well. Logan Webb bounced back. He's been really, really strong his last few starts. And if you know Logan Webb, and he was, I think, like a top three in the voting a few years ago in the NL Cy Young, his splits are outrageous, home versus road. So he should be locked in here. Now, the Nats have a pitching change, but we might see Michaelis eventually. But either way, the Giants' bats have woken up. I do think your Nats, Tim, are decent on the offense. We know about how they've been going over the posted total about two-thirds of their games. But still, I'm going to lay the run half run line in the first five with the pitching starting pitching matchup. And same for the Angels game. Arrighetti against Rodriguez. I don't want any part of Houston's bullpen. So I'm going to go first five, also run line. This Angels team stinks. Yes, they got the better of the Dodgers, who are all consumed with getaway day, maybe, and Soriano pitched well, but I'm not buying this Halos offense. Houston's bats have woken up a little bit. Arrighetti may not be a household name, but he's been pitching well. So I'm going to pick on the bad teams with a significant pitching edge here.
16: Big news today, though, for the Angels. My guy Trey Mancini back to the bigs, fired up for him to be back in the bigs. But fading the Angels, pretty profitable endeavor it has been this year. DK, best of luck with your bets tonight. Always appreciate it, man.
1: All right, fellas. Hopefully we can get out there on the links pretty soon.
16: The world's best putter. Only in Pahrump, though, apparently. Only in Pahrump.
11: Putter was like a magic wand that day. It was unbelievable. Never seen anything
16: did
11: like
16: that. Did you check the hole for magnets? Was he kind of, did he go and rig the course or
11: I'm
16: anything
11: not
16: like
11: exaggerating.
16: That?
11: It was the most amazing putting display I've ever seen in my life.
16: Some people in New York think that the Knicks are the most amazing thing they've ever seen in their lives. 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
12: About a half hour away, a little longer, and actually 45 minutes. Math is not a strength, Matt, but we got the Knicks, we got Spurs coming up. How's this game being bet? Top of the hour, Johnny Avello, DraftKings Sportsbook, will join us. We just heard a case to bet Jalen Brunson to win NBA Finals MVP from our buddy Doug Kazarian. We'll hear a case for Karl Anthony Towns here in just a moment. But Matt, if you went over to vsin.com right now, this thing is being bet. What'd you say? It's being bet like a Super Bowl.
13: Well, I said the VSiN Pro Picks page looks kind of like a Super Bowl. We've got so many picks here. I think we got a list of like 20 plays on tonight's game from a variety of handicappers and hosts here at the network. And, well, it's an NBA Finals game, Game 3. It's a huge game tonight, and we have enough plays that should give you something to pick from here, Tim.
12: Not only is it an NBA Finals game, Matt. I mean, that's prestigious in its own right. It's an NBA Finals game at
13: the Garden.
12: Madison Square Garden. Mecca. And to finish the trifecta, it is the VSiN Primetime Game of the Night.
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12: 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The Garden and VSiN Primetime Game of the Night. 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

0: Let's take a look at some of those bets. Both you and I, Matt, have bets on this game. We both took the Spurs plus 2.5. We are going head to head, or we're trying to thread that ever so slight middle.
1: Oh, come on.
0: With JVT, it is VSiN Primetime versus Money Moves tonight. As JVT and Stormy both laid the small chalk with the Knicks at minus 1.5. Wes Reynolds, he's going Spurs first quarter plus a half point.
1: I like what Wes I like is that. Thinking here.
0: Yeah.
1: You know, we talked about this
0: I might bet
1: a little
0: that
1: bit
0: too.
1: Before. I think we talked about this with Doug, too. You got to think the Spurs are going to come out with great urgency. Maybe the Knicks are a little bit tight with this atmosphere tonight. It's going to be off the hook. Gil Alexander also on the Spurs, taking 2.5, and on the Spurs plus 114. Will Hill on the Knicks. Yeah, you got a lot of two-way action on this game, which I would expect, because when you have a Knicks team on a 13-game win streak in the playoffs, a lot of people will say, why bet against the Knicks? Just keep playing them. And I understand that, too. I think if there's going to be a spot you play the Spurs, it's got to be tonight. Raheem Palmer on the Knicks. We got a bunch of player props on here, too. You want to read those off?
0: Yeah, let's get through the player props. I got an update from our guy, Thomas Gable, the Borgata in Atlantic City.
1: They took their first Spurs bet?
0: They have not taken many. I'll read you what he wrote me here in just a second. But you mentioned player props. We just heard from DK. He likes the over on Dylan Harper tonight, 13.5. Nick Whalen on appropriately named prop points. Nick Whalen likes some props tonight. So he likes Landry Shamet over 2.5 threes, plus 190. Devin Vassell over 2.5 threes, plus 110. De'Aaron Fox over 14.5 points. He laid $1.23. That is also a common play with Scott Seidenberg, who also likes De'Aaron Fox over his points. He also is on Victor Wembanyama over 1.5 steals at plus 178, and OG Anunoby over 22.5 points, rebounds, and assists. Our utility infielder, our guy Dustin Sweetelson, likes OG Anunoby over points, rebounds, and assists as well. And Mikal Bridges over 19.5 points, rebounds, and assists. Jensen Lewis, he is going under 216.5. Shout out to Jensen. Great job this weekend in West Virginia on the West Virginia Super Regional as the Mountaineers headed to the College World Series for the first time in school history. And he's going head-to-head with his morning show partner, Dave Ross. Super Dave on the over tonight. Over 215.5.
1: How about that? We were graced by the presence of Super Dave Ross in studio here Friday night. He went to the UFC fights on Saturday.
0: Oh, nice.
1: You probably didn't know Dave was in town, did you?
0: I did not.
1: You were out of town?
0: We were two ships passing in the night.
1: We had Dave in studio Friday night, and I'll be on the show with he and Jensen to kind of recap this game. We'll look ahead to the rest of the finals tomorrow morning, 4:30 a.m. Pacific, as usual. But it's great to see Super Dave and bunch of plays up here. I got to tell you, in game one, I was really disappointed with De'Aaron Fox. He bounced back. He played much better in game two. In game two, I was pretty disappointed with Stephon Castle. He's got to play better than that. He shot 5 for 14, had 4 turnovers. Just Castle's got to step up if the Spurs are going to extend this series. Fox and Castle are going to play a lot better. Dylan Harper, I thought, played really well in both of the first two games. You got inconsistency from Fox and from Castle. See how those guys play tonight. I know Stephon Castle played pretty well at UConn in the Garden in some big games. I would expect him to step up and play well tonight.
0: Johnny Avella will give us the latest from behind the counter, top of the hour from DraftKings. This from Thomas Gable in Atlantic City at the Borgata. Quote, "We'll definitely need the Spurs. Not a shocker. No. Decent-sized decision, too. Worst price in the market on Knicks money line at minus 140. Still getting pounded."
1: Oh, of course.
0: Not a surprise
1: at about
0: all.
1: An East Coast book is going to be, I mean, if I were running, I'd bump that money line up to minus 155. They're just going to keep betting it, right?
0: I was joking with him. He joined me on the VSiN Weekend Morning Line. I said, hey, it may be a loss for you, but I'm sure the higher-ups at the Borgata are thoroughly enjoying the business that they're getting from the New York Knicks win, and maybe the reinvestment of those sports gambling winnings into the table games, I'm sure.
1: I'm just hoping we get a longer series. I really did not, you know, when you handicapped this before, the one scenario you really did not expect was the Knicks win the first two games in San Antonio. So I played this over 5.5 games thinking, well, Knicks would probably get one. They could get one in San Antonio. hopefully this thing is going to go 6 or 7. I did not account for the Knicks winning both games in San Antonio. So,
0: call me selfish, Matt.
1: Mm-hmm.
0: But, man, do I want a long series. Give me at least 5.
1: That's what I said, too.
0: I mean, I need 5.
1: We all want a long series.
0: In V-Sid Weekend Morning Line, what are we going to do? What are we going to do on Saturday, Matt, if we don't have Game 5 of the NBA Finals?
1: I'm still hoping for Knicks in 6. I mean, if you have a show Saturday morning, maybe you can talk about Texas Tech football and how college football in general is just going off the rails right now.
0: we did just talk Texas Tech football and a bet that I made, but I did not foresee what we saw today. How about seeing this over at BetMGM, Matt? The ladder better, he's back.
1: He's on the
0: Knicks. $450K on the Knicks. $200,000 on the Knicks plus 4.5 minus 225. $125K on the Knicks plus 3.5 minus $2. $50K on the Knicks plus 2.5 minus $1.75. $35K on the Knicks plus 1.5. That at minus 155. And then $20K each on Knicks minus 1.5 and minus 2.5.
1: I did make a significant bet on the Knicks to win this series last night, minus 420. Tim, how many teams have lost the first two home games of an NBA Finals and come back to win the series? It's never happened, right? And that's what the Spurs are facing right now. Can this go 6? I think it can. I think Spurs can stretch this out to 6. I can't see them winning the series.
0: Phoenix Suns
1: point.
0: In 1993 lost games 1 and 2. Mm-hmm. Went back to Chicago, were able to win a couple of games before losing in 6 when John Paxson hit the big 3. 99-98, game 6. Where were you, Matt?
1: 1993.
0: I was across the street at the...
1: In college.
0: The Moore's house, I believe. let's hear from Stan Van Gundy regarding Victor Wembanyama and where he needs to get the ball to get this offense rolling.
2: The main adjustment is, where are you going to get Victor Wembanyama the ball? Because when he has run, which he hasn't done much, Shaq and those guys at halftime last night were talking and showing clips even. He's just jogging up the floor to the three-point line. And I think, Sam, part of it is the physicality of the Knicks. He's trying to get to where he's not getting beat up. But I know as a coach, I don't care even if he's making some threes. I have a 7'4 guy like that. Every second he spins beyond the three-point arc, I'm the opposing coach. I'm happy.
1: That's why Stan Van Gundy is really good at his job, and he's a very smart coach, and he's better than Mitch Johnson. And I've been talking about this for a while. Seriously.
0: The anti-Mitch Johnson fan club over here.
1: He's not a sharp coach. I mean, we're talking about the Spurs as a team being immature and young. The coach is too. He is. He's just not ready for this. So in the final minute Friday night, the Spurs trying to play a 2-for-1, which you got to play a 2-for-1. Tim, what was the shot they got? Wembanyama from 20 feet. Come on. You got a 7'4", 7'5 guy. Get him in the paint. Get a shot up close to the rim. There's a chance you're going to get fouled, and he's a good free throw shooter. After his turnover and the Brunson free throw, Tim, what was the play that Mitch Johnson dialed up for the Spurs at the end? It was a pick and pop where Wimby threw up a fadeaway from 18 feet. It should have been a pick and roll to the rim. It's not that difficult.
0: And then he fell for no reason. Hey, Matt, Poly Market, I'm looking at it right now, 53%. Knicks probability to win tonight's game. 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
12: 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Jake Hahn has us covered in the Carolina Hurricane Vegas Golden Knights series. 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
0: Alongside Matt Humans, I'm Tim Murray, about 40 minutes away from tip at Madison Square Garden as the New York Knicks taking on the San Antonio Spurs, Game 3 of the NBA Finals. Right now, DraftKings, Matt, has the Knicks as a 1.5-point favorite, minus 125 on the money line. Spurs down to plus 105. We're about to welcome on our good friend Johnny Avella. But quick update, Matt, Christopher Sanchez and the Philadelphia Phillies, well, they're doing kind of like we expected them to do. They lead 5-0 right now. Sanchez, 2 scoreless innings, 3 strikeouts. Does have a little bit of a situation brewing there in Toronto.
1: Yeah, he just gave up a leadoff double. But if you bet the favorite there, you got to feel really good about the Phillies with a 5-run lead. And the Yankees were up 3-0 Guardians came back tied at 3. Now the Yankees up 4-3, top of the fifth.
0: We'll get you updated on the baseball and continue to look at all our best bets for Game 3 tonight. But, Matt, a lot of people want to know, how is this game being bet? Well, good news, we can find that out right now.
14: Where are the lines changing, and where's the money going? Let's go behind the counter.
0: From the road, he's in lovely Saratoga right now, fresh off of the Belmont Stakes. Our good friend Johnny Avello joins us right now. Johnny.